0: asking you to get them for you.
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2: 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What a reaction. Low and to his left. 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Simply sensational.
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3: You know, old school, you know, with the, with the plastic and credit ball.
0: Yeah,
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5: Okay. All right.
4: Two out of five against a Premier League goalkeeper.
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8: Okay, 24 minutes away from 1 o'clock. He was supposed to appear at 12, but he's been missing at the bottom of a ruck. I think it was when he was beaten in the 1990s by some of the great Auckland sides, whether he was playing for North Harbour or Hawke's Bay or Manawatu. Anyway, Kevin Shoulder joins us. Kevin, morning, afternoon, welcome. How are you?
9: Good morning, mate. Sorry, I've been a bit bloody way late this morning. I was out at a local Sunday market looking at, talking about some stuff about Mauwa, the mountain, about tsunamis. So, big apologies, I wasn't ready for you.
8: Oh, you're probably out with a wife, mate, you hopeless romantic. Probably having a romantic breakfast or something, were you, mate? You've just used that other as an excuse.
9: Bit of that too. Got a young son home for these water polo nationals next week, so feeding him up as well.
8: Kevin, I want to ask you, obviously, an all-black team that was named during the week. Are you reasonably happy with the squad that was named?
9: Yeah, I am. There's been some really interesting commentary, and obviously there's some very good players that have missed out, and there's some players, I suppose, that have had really outstanding form through the Super season as well. But I suppose when you look at form, and then underlying that and before that does come down to a real fundamental selection strategy, and we're picking a team now. This is the first selection of a team that in 16 months we want it lifting the World Cup above their heads, right? And I think when you put it in that context, you know, and we talked the other day, it seems we're going to have to get past to the South Africans, the France is on our side of the draw, a final against who knows, an England or an Ireland based on the other side. That's all blunt force trauma. That's big, massive, you know, big bodies to

0: the heavy carries against the heaviest traffic in the world. So, yeah, there's a few really good players that missed out, but I think they've been consistent, and yeah, I think you can see their broader selection strategy coming through.
1: Yeah, look, always, I guess, you know, obviously a lot of discussion around Duplessis, Karifi, and then you can sort of look at the makeup of the loose. Thing with Simon Parker is he's tall, he is a big body. I was listening to Murray Mexted during the week, and he said, look, you've

0: because Lakai can play, again, like you said, and he can play 6, 7, 8. He's been playing 8. He's a very good 7. Artie, the captain, I'd expect him to be named at 7 as captain, which then changes that dynamic of the other two. And so, yeah, does this All Black 34-man squad for these first three tests need another specialist 7? Satiti can go. Segner can go. Segner's a, you know, he's a relatively good-sized young fella as well, 6'4" and 108, 110 kilos. So there is that saying that, you know, the good big man beats the good little man. Karithi's not little, and he's outstanding, and I'm really hoping he does get named in that wider 44-man squad for that brutal, exciting tour that's coming up. But, yeah, I think for what we've got in front of us for these first three tests, that's just the where it is, I think. And Parker and Tupouvahi, I mean, we saw him play 6 a bit last year. He was one of the best All Blacks full stop, so I do think he's got a future at 6 for the ABs as well.
1: Is there a concern? I mean, we were just running through a starting lineup a little bit earlier on, and there's a discussion whether you could start De Groot at loose head or you start Noumea. I sort of like the idea of Noumea because I think De Groot hasn't played since about late May, and maybe bring him on the second half and do that for the first couple of tests and then get him match fit and start him maybe in the third test. But there could end up being 10 or even 11 Hurricanes named in the starting 15. Is that a concern? Does that... Is a great domestic team a good All Black team?
0: Well, I mean, they've done a lot of other teams, and you know, who would have thought what they did to Waikato, and who would have thought what Waikato did to the Crusaders? So three pretty good teams. I think it'll be a mixture of the combinations. I would start De Groot. I still think he's the premier loose head, and a young fella, Noumea, coming through, might get a start in one of the other tests. Samisoni, I'd probably go there, but I would go with Samisoni.
1: He's my starting hooker, yep.
0: Yeah, I think the selectors might go Cody Taylor, though, and again, there's probably a little bit of, in the front rows, in the dark spaces. I think you were talking to Ronnie Williams a while ago, weren't you, a couple of minutes ago?
1: No, Ron ended up having to pull out in the finish. So I had a good colleague of mine, Stephen Harris, who actually had... Stephen actually... Who did Stephen go with? I think he went with Moore, actually. Yeah.
0: Yeah, and then on the tight head spot, so maybe it'd be a...
1: Lomax.
0: Maybe it's Tossie for Tossie.
1: Yeah, Lomax for Tossie.
0: And, look, I just think... when you said about the Hurricanes, I mean, they've got a certain style that worked at Super Rugby. Like I said, the All Blacks will be wanting to be a devastating attacking team. I think the way those coaches work too, they'll want their defence to be non-negotiable. They'll want to be a very hard team to break down and therefore use that counter-attack opportunity. The interesting thing for me will be that 9, 10, 12, 13...
1: you go all Hurricanes there?
0: I would, other than the fact that Quintupai was the player of the year and he does have a current... I'd love to see that at some stage. I'd love to see that 19, 12, 13. Whether that's the first test or whether it's against Italy, I don't know.
1: Because I think Dave Rennie will go to Pyre at centre, and I think he will go Geordie Barrett at second 5'8". But then you do look at Billy Proctor and you go, hang on a minute, Fihi Fa'ang and all four. And Josh Morby scored 17 tries each. You've still got to have a pretty good centre for those guys to be able to score those tries. And so there is an argument, Billy Proctor. And again, it's about combinations. They haven't been a long time together. But then there is concern about basically just taking the Hurricanes team and putting them in All Black jerseys.
0: Hey, but wouldn't it be so good if... Wouldn't it be great, Waddy? What if they just did that and they were absolutely devastating? I actually think what you're saying there is an interesting point for Proctor. And the other thing that the Hurricanes have done well is they've got that first five looping around and being a key playmaker, driving into those wider channels. But Proctor has been a key player in that release and the timing there as well. So as that wider sort of facilitator playmaker, that's a good point. Having said that, Quintupai did that brilliantly for the Chiefs all year as well. So those guys, yeah, you've got combinations, but those guys all know each other too. But exciting to see.
1: Who have you got starting in the sixth jersey?
0: I think they'll start Parker.
1: Yeah.
0: Against France.
1: And you think Vi will start at lock?
0: Yeah, I think it'll be Tupouvahi and Josh Lord starting in the middle and the grunt, And I do think they'll go with a big six.

0: and then it'll be an Arty and a Satiti.
1: Satiti over Lakai.
0: Yeah, I think so. Yes, I do. I do. And then Lakai will be off the bench because it's huge stability.
1: Interesting.
0: Of course, it's a good looking team.
1: Okay, what annoys me, and I was talking to Jeff Wilson yesterday, and we both agree that Ruben

0: young guys ago and take a chance on players, and you know they're week in, week out doing and delivering it. It is his time, surely. He needs to start this test. If you don't start him, don't you send a message to him that we still don't believe in you?
1: I agree totally what you just said. Just replay that again in 5 seconds for me. I think that if you look at Ruben Love last year, and he'd come off, and I think there was I've watched the thing about Foxy talking a few years ago about even Fozzie, they were looking hard at Ruben Love, but he had those couple of years of some quite bad injuries or didn't quite get that full time on the field. Last year, if you look at that tour and him being playing, he come on at fullback, and there was that real, a little bit of hesitancy. They're too scared to make that change because a few other things were going wrong. He's shown himself right through this, the Super Rugby season as an outstanding playmaker, very good at scoring points, great goal kicker. And I think this is the time. It's not even bold. It's just a good time. Because with Bodie, with Damien, you know, they aren't going backwards. They're always going to be class. They're going to be there. They could drop in any time and play a test. But if you want to give a guy a chance to say, how many test match starts can we get under your belt before the World Cup? You've sort of got to start now. So I'm with you on that one.
0: Okay. In regards to... Let's assume that Jordan's not available at fullback. Do you start... If we're starting Love at first five, do you start David McKenzie at fullback or do you give Josh Morby a crack?

0: type of player. He is good under the high ball. He does have that experience. And then maybe Morby on the other wing, and might be Fehi Faianganufu who possibly misses out. I don't think Leroy Carter gets a start.
1: Yeah, Leroy's just come back, and he had a couple of, you know, he had a great half a game in that semi. He didn't really get really much chance to influence the game in the final. So, yeah, he could miss out. But again, this is long-term building. You know, like we've got three tests now to get through. I sort of tend to agree with you. Caleb Clark, I would definitely have in that mix. And it's a balance between giving enough experience to people that have been there before to help those other fellas get through the nerves, but also giving guys a chance early rather than, you can't wrap these new guys in cotton wool.
0: 100% agree. Kevin, we will leave it there. Appreciate your time on the program this afternoon, my good man, and enjoy your week. Enjoy the water polo.
1: Gosh, it's just getting more and more exciting. Yeah, water polo, just for the world of New Zealand to know, water polo is a great little sport. And Tauranga next weekend, we are going for 5 in a row. So pretty rare air for us if we get there. I'll be a happy man Sunday night if we get there next week.
0: And all your boys back playing or still an Aussie?
1: Just got Isaac back, the young one, so he's going to have to carry the flag for the family, this one.
0: Yeah, outstanding. The Shuler brothers, very, very good in the sport of water polo. There you go, Kevin Shuler on the program, 11 minutes away from one. We will read some text out. I know Graham tried to phone through. We'll get Graham on the program a little bit later. We'd love everybody else to join the program as well. Have a bit of a chat. Coming up after 1 o'clock, we've got Brett McKay out of Australia. Want to get some thoughts on the naming of that Wallaby team a couple of weeks ago and their expectations. Of course, the news too, that as of next year, every 2 years, there will be a Bledisloe Cup test, a third Bledisloe Cup test that will be played at Suncorp Stadium next year, 229 and 231 every 2 years. A third Bledisloe Cup test to be played at Suncorp Stadium for the first 3 times that will take place.
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3: 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Finals don't change. Pressure doesn't change over the years, JP. How do you address that?
4: 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And I just went, oh, my God. 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He goes, oh, my goodness, that was so funny.
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4: Okay, some texts that have come in. We'll get Graham up after one. We're just having to move our interview out, our 1 o'clock interview, which was Brett McKay, out to about 1:15. Just some texts that have come in. Afternoon, Waddy. Rennie is no fool. If Will Jordan is fit, he starts at 15. If not, the entire Hurricanes backline for me, with Morby at 15. Their play should be the blueprint for how the All Blacks should play. Don't disagree. I could see McKenzie starting at 15, Morby going to the wing alongside of Caleb Clark. I think Caleb Clark does deserve an opportunity. I'd have Leroy Carter on one wing. His pace is electric. Clark has been underwhelming. Combinations matter. Hopefully selections reflect that. That comes from Ryan. Watto, playing two pirate 13 is a populist decision, but I'm not convinced. Quinn is a 12 and a very good one. But 12 and 13 are very different in terms of defensive requirements, distribution requirements and pace requirements. I hope they play Proctor with Quinn on the bench. Yeah, fascinating one. I've always been a fan that Quinn Tupaia is a second five. I actually think Quinn Tupaia, in my opinion, I still actually think is a better second five than Geordie Barrett. I think his ability to turn ball over is better. I think they're different players. And saying that, look, I can't fault Geordie Barrett in that semi-final and final of those Super Rugby. He was simply superb, wasn't he? Bloody hard decision, that one. But as I said, you don't have your two leading try scorers scoring tries without a good centre. And do you start Billy Proctor? And not just try and get the best players on the park, which has got us into trouble in the past. So does Tupaia come off the bench? Does Billy Proctor start at centre? They will be the real talking points, won't we? And then you've got this, potentially Lakai at 8, Roygaard at 9, Love at 10, Geordie at 12, Proctor at 13. A very, very good Hurricanes backline. And one that is just seamless at the moment. Why wouldn't you start them? You picked them for the All Blacks, so you think they're good enough. Start them. Approaching the hour of one, you're listening to the Rugby Run.
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0: kickoff in Nagoya. Stolberg sends the pass away. They try a kick out to the wing. He's in acres of space. Away to the try. And it's given them a great opportunity to open them up again. And here's Riley. Dylan Riley, the try. And here's Howden. He's just short. Knock. Sullivan. Nice pass away, Mud. Tsunaga, the fullback. And Matsunaga scores. Ball just upended. Picks it up, goes again. Just a metre short of the line now. And in. It's Tikamaka Howden scores.
1: It's offside.
0: He's milked the penalty here too. Caught them offside. But here's a chance for Knock to score. He's in. Game on. Oh, Kamara, oh, nicely done. What a no-look pass. And breaking tackles, Taha Kamara. What a try. The Māori All Blacks have hit the front. And now the ball's loose. Scooped up by Kaeli. Referee will check, but this might be the moment that seals it.
2: 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Brett McKay out of Australia on the program very shortly. You heard highlights there of the Māori All Blacks who had to come from 30

0: 81-14 down to beat a Japan 15 in a very memorable and thoroughly enjoyable game in Nagoya last night. That final score, 38 points to 31. Thought Sam Nock was excellent in terms of the contribution he did make. The other big news story that's been released is that New Zealand Rugby and Rugby Australia have announced a significant new Trans-Tasman sporting tradition, confirming Anzac Day Bledisloe Cup test matches in 227, 229 and 231. I'll read the press release. Supported by the Queensland Government, all three fixtures will be played at Suncourt Stadium in Brisbane. The inaugural Anzac Day Bledisloe test will kick off at a family-friendly early afternoon time slot on Sunday the 25th of April, creating a global sporting fixture and one of the most significant days on both nations' calendars. So there you go. I'd imagine the other years is probably due to the test schedule, possible World Cup years. I'm not sure, maybe us or South Africa coming here for a three-test series, etc. Let's go to the phones, 0800 150811. We've been getting people's thoughts on the starting 15 and the starting 23 they'd like to see take the park, and then arguably the starting 15 and 23 that Dave Rennie will name for this first test against the French. Graham, good afternoon, welcome.
1: Yeah, good afternoon, Mark. Yeah, good show as always. Yeah, no, some interesting thoughts. Yeah, I watched that New Zealand Māori game last night against the Japan 15. Yeah, it was a very good, I thought it was a good game actually. It's good to see the Japanese really took it. You know, played some great, well, they've always got great nifty feet and, quite exciting players. But, I thought Sam Nock and Taha Kemura, I thought, did well with a try scored. And, yeah, there were some good performances there amongst that Māori side, Torian Barnes. And, they did well.
0: Yeah, it's never easy, isn't it, bringing a team together that, you know, within a week and then having to travel and go and play in Japan. And Japan have just come off the back of their sort of club season and stuff and a bit more familiar with the conditions. Yeah, what did you make of Taha Kemura?
1: Oh, I thought he did well. And I like the fact they didn't take Rivers. I'm not just saying this because people go, oh, because of the Crusaders. But I thought in the semi-final, with the situation with the Crusaders, I would have, you know, moved Rivers to another position and brought Taha on as they did. I thought in that situation it worked because they, you know, the other players were playing pretty well, and I thought Taha, that try scored was, well, yeah, it was a clincher, yeah, and it showed a lot of skill, yeah, and his kicking games, come on, but leaps and bounds. Yeah, I was pretty pleased for him.
0: Yeah, well, it's the next tier, isn't it? I mean, it's basically an A-team in waiting, bar a few players.
1: Yeah.
0: Right, let's have a look at a starting lineup this week. Where do you think Dave Rennie will go, and what would you like to see, Graham?
1: Reuben Love at first five. He'd be my first player selected, actually, just to get that out of the way. With the selection, I Murray Mexted, he's obsessed with height. I just wonder where Simon Parker's form was, though. Height doesn't equal form. I'm never a big one on. I remember Murray Mexted did, you know, always, you know, come out when Dale Atkins, God forbid, was the number eight 40 years ago for Canterbury, and he was a rival of Mexted's, and he said, oh, he's, you know, they came out and said he's too short. And, I think Ethan Blackadder should have been in that squad. Hopefully he goes to South Africa, like David Avili. But him and Jacobson, they were the two selections that I was dumbfounded with, to be honest. I know people will get all excited, but, the Chiefs got absolutely trolleyed in that final by the Hurricanes. And, yeah, and I felt for Duplessis Kariffi too, I think, yeah, when you got all those other teammates making it, it's a tough one.
0: I said this, I felt that Kariffi was actually the catalyst for that Hurricanes team. It's an interesting one, though, isn't it? Because, I mean, the Crusaders were made to look invisible a week earlier by the Chiefs, and then the Chiefs were made to look invisible by the Hurricanes. I mean, I guess you still got to look at a little bit of form across the entire season. I was surprised by Parker, not so much. I was probably a little bit more surprised by the inclusion of Luke Jacobson. He's been given enough opportunity in All Black jersey, and I've never really seen him dominate opposition, where I think, you know, other players maybe deserve another opportunity under a different coaching group. I don't agree with Beauden Barrett being there. I just don't think he's done anything. I think he's yesterday's man. I've said that 100 times on this program,
1: yeah.
0: And I still, you know, and I still stand by that.
1: I agree, but I also, calling him a big body Parker, which everyone

0: does. He's a big body. Well, then you grab someone off the street who's not very fit and is very large, and you put them against the South Africans. I've never agreed with that. It's like, you know, Tom Christie left last year, and they go, well, he's too small, but then the stats say he goes 16 turnovers or something, and Kariffi is the same. And I... Look, if it's based on size, then you basically got a tape measure out, and you say, well, to hell with form, and you pick you put three locks in it, 6, 7, and 8, and that's just my opinion. But it was pretty much, I mean, it deserved to be a Hurricanes dominated team, and I'd like to see Josh Morby get a start at fullback if Will Jordan's not available. I prefer that. Obviously, he deserves a chance.
1: I want to ask you a question. Where do you sit with Cody Taylor, Taki Ahau, and Amoa in terms of who starts, who comes off the bench? Looking to the future, looking to South Africa, looking to, I guess, what we're going to need to sort of combat them.
0: Yeah, well, I think all three go to South Africa at this stage, and with all the fitness problems we've had with different players, that's fingers crossed. I mean, I think Cody Taylor's, I think he did play very well in Super Rugby. The other two were spectacular in the latter part, but Cody ended up playing quite a lot of minutes with George Bell, who was playing very, very well too, and was probably an all-back candidate, but he got not a serious injury, but an injury that put him out for the majority of the last sort of 15% of the season. So, yeah, I mean, they're going to, there's going to be a bit of jockeying around there, and I think if the other two get a start against the French, I don't think that's a big deal in terms of the minutes that Cody Taylor's played, but I think he's needed there. I think he's a real leader in that team, and he's got a great head on him, and the other two, we've seen their form as well.
1: Look, it's one area we are incredibly strong. We're not going to lose much on, I don't think we'll lose anything, depending on whoever starts and whoever comes off the bench in those positions. I guess the other one which took everybody a little bit by surprise was obviously Noah Hotham. I don't think anybody's got a problem with Kyle Preston. They'll argue that he's probably the number two behind Cam Royga. Very, very good kicking game. I think probably more of the issues around Cortez Aratama getting picked over Hotham, and the explanation was that one got to the ruck quicker. Well, I'd argue that that's not been the case with Aratama. So, you know, I mean, I think you've got to be really careful when you leave players out and provide a rationale on why you have, and then not necessarily apply it to others.
0: Oh, yeah, and obviously Cam Royga's, he's a number one, and I don't think anyone in New Zealand, that's probably, which you don't often have, that's a position that no one argues about. Aratama to me, I think Noah Hosam's running game was better, scored some good tries, but I've got no problems with Kyle Preston. I think he's a compact player, and I think he's, once again, a player with a good head on his shoulders like Roygaard has, and doesn't make a lot of mistakes, and kicks with both feet, but he's got ability to run the ball too. He's a good support player, which most good halfbacks are, have been since time immemorial. So, that was a tough call, but we'll see what happens. I think there's plenty of time for other players to get in there, so that's a good thing.
1: Well, Graham, enjoy this week, enjoy the first test, and we'll catch up and have a chat next week. Appreciate your time today.
0: Yeah, good man, Mark.
1: Thank
0: you. Talk to you later.
1: Graham there. It is, 11 minutes after one. We are going to catch up with Brett Mackay, talk a little bit of rugby shortly, but then we'll open the phones again on 0800 150811. Keep your texts coming in on 8833.
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8: Okay, it is 15 minutes after 1. Telephone number a little bit later on is 0800 150 811. You can text us here on 8833. Right, host of the 8-9 Rugby podcast, a rugby commentator joining us now on the program is Brett McKay. Brett, good afternoon. Welcome.
9: G'day, Mark. How are you?
8: Very, very good, thank you. Look, before we sort of look at the Wallabies squad and look forward to the Wallabies next week against Ireland, just quickly, what did you make of the Hurricanes' performance in that Super Rugby final last week?
9: Oh, it was quite something, wasn't it? It was, I think it was almost impossible to watch that performance and not be anything but impressed. The fact that they were able to get better as the year went on, they never really had a flat spot that so many teams do in the middle of the season. And, you know, to run up 60-plus scores in every week of the finals, they scored 9 tries in all 3 finals games. They are a very, very good team, and I think the conversation since has now turned into, you know, where does that Canes team sit amongst the very best in Super Rugby, and they absolutely deserve to be in the conversation, which they definitely are.
8: Yeah, I'd imagine as a Brumbies fan too, you're probably feeling a bit better, but the fact that you were beaten a few weeks ago 66-12, well, Hurricanes have beaten everybody by 50 or 60 points, so they're a statistical outlier, and you guys are actually a pretty good football field team.

0: There was a bit of a feeling at about 35-0. Oh, this actually might not be so bad, which is a funny way of looking at it. And look, it'll still sting the team, no doubt. But yes, all of a sudden there was a realization that actually this isn't just a one-off, one-off finals blowout. They're just a very, very good team that have peaked at the right time of the year.
1: And a large number of them obviously rewarded being named in that All Black team. I'd imagine you've run your eye across that All Black squad too for the first test against France this week. What your general sort of thoughts on that All Black team?
0: Yeah, I don't think it was any huge surprises. I don't think there was any huge surprises in both squads, if we're honest.
1: Duplessis Karifi's been the big talking point here, probably.
0: Yeah, in the same way that Lukan Salakai-Lotto is on this side of the Tasman. That's probably the one. But at the same time, as is the case in Australia as well, when you've got so many really, really, really good back rowers, someone good is going to miss out, and that seems to be the issue there. That said, I'm quite sure he'll still go to South Africa. I can imagine that they'll probably take 45 or maybe 50 to South Africa.
1: 44, and he'd definitely be.
0: Yeah, right, there you go. I'll be absolutely stunned if he's left off the plane for that tour.
1: Okay, let's have a look at the Wallaby squad that was actually named a couple of weeks ago. What have been, I guess, the talking points in that squad?
0: Yeah, certainly Lukan Salakai-Lotu, as I mentioned, he's the bigger mission. Nick Frost to a lesser extent, but it's otherwise, I think it was. I don't think there's any huge surprises. There's a few players were out with injuries and things like that, and so yeah, there was certainly a wonder, if not an expectation, that Zach Lomax might force his way in, but a groin strain is going to keep him out. But otherwise, it looks to be a pretty decent team, picked on pretty reasonable form. Certainly the guys coming back from the UK and Ireland, Angus Bell, Tom Hooper, Lenikitau are all in very, very good form. Hooper and Nikitau particularly were excellent for Exeter right up until and on the day of the Premiership final in England as well. Taniela Tupou comes back, and that probably highlights maybe there's a bit of a shortage in the propping stock. The fact that James Slipper's come out of retirement certainly underlines that point. So we certainly need to start building some depth in the front row stakes. But no huge surprise. I was really happy for Lachie Shaw from the Brumbies. He's had a really, really strong year. He's gone from young guy finding his way off the bench last year to running the Brumbies line out this year. And doing such a good job of it that it meant that they could actually manage Nick Frost back into the season. And then he's had a bit of a rough time of it anyway. So really good, really glad to see him getting reward for that. Maybe after 100 plus Super Rugby games, this is actually now the time for Ryan Lonergan to actually start really building the Wallabies career that I think so many of us thought he might have already had by this point in his career.
1: The fact that Lachlan Shaw has been named is one of, I think, three new debutants. Also part of that making is Miles Amatorosu Tesero. Both locks, is that an area of weakness?
0: I didn't think it was, if I'm honest, but I was including Nick Frost and Lukan Salakai-Lotu in that assessment. So I didn't think it was. Certainly now in the squad that's named, you've got Jeremy Williams, who's played 20 tests or so. Josh Canham's only played a couple, and then there's a couple of debutants. So suddenly it looks a little bit light on, but I expect that we will see Frost and Salakai-Lotu at some point in 2026 anyway. So, yes, it looks a bit light on, but it could be that this is also an opportunity to actually get a bit of opportunity and get a bit of exposure to these young guys, which is what these July tests used to be, of course, and what we used to use them for. There's a bit more meaning about these July tests being the start of the Nations Championship. So the timing of it certainly still works the same way, but yes, now there's we've wrapped these July and November tests up into a tournament structure, so there's supposedly more on the line. So then you sort of wonder, well, are we going in a little bit light?
1: You're listening to the Rugby Run. Brett Mackay, a rugby commentator, host of the 8-9 Rugby podcast, is my guest on the program. So this 37-man squad being named, how easy is it to pick the starting 15 to run out on the field against Ireland next week? Obviously, areas of contention here with the All Blacks is who starts at six. We've got depth at hooker, which one of the three hookers starts. And obviously, the midfield combination, who starts at centre for the All Blacks, and maybe some discussion around the outside backs. How easy is it to pick the Wallabies team? What are those discussion points?
0: Yeah, very much similar. Who does start up front? Is Angus Bell coming straight back in? He played a lot off the bench last year and with great impact. How much are we going to ask of James Slipper to play? Are we going to ask James Slipper to play? The hooker is probably a really good three-way battle, I think, with Panga and Mosa and Billy Pollard and another one who I've just quickly gone blank on, but they're very much in a three-way tussle there. I think there's certainly conversations.
1: Josh Nasser in there as well.
0: Oh, Josh Nasser, of course. Yes. Yeah, I knew it wasn't Matt Fessler. So the three of them are all really, really quality options. There's going to be conversation around Carter Gordon or Ben Donaldson at 10, and a couple of us actually threw up a bit of a form Australian selection on the 8-9 Rugby Substack site late this week, and the discussion there, particularly around 10, is do you go with do you want your proper consistency in Ben Donaldson, or do you want a little bit of extra spark that Carter Gordon might give? And with that extra spark, unfortunately, comes a little bit of inconsistency, which has probably been something that's always been in his game. Whereas Donaldson, I think this year has just been ultra consistent. He's played really well across the year, and he was he was front and centre in the force, having the really strong finish to the year that they did. And then even out wide, I think the back three is probably pretty set. I can sort of
1: Jorgensen,
0: Dylan Peach on the wings. Certainly Jock Campbell has had probably his best season for Queensland in a good while, but I still think Tom Wright will be in front at fullback. So I think the back three is probably right. There's going to be a question mark whether Ickey Tau plays 13 or whether he stays in at 12, and then what does that do for Joseph Suaalii? I think Filippo Dangunu could actually be a bit of a dark horse for midfield as well, which then might even allow Ickey Tau to play 13, which I think would excite a lot of people. So there's plenty of discussion in plenty of positions. Back row is another classic example, which is certainly a good situation. I don't think you want to see a list of 37 names and go, well, this is the 15, pretty obviously. I think the fact that there is discussion, as there is with the All Blacks, is probably a healthy situation.
1: Yeah. Looking at the 37-man name squad and looking at a number of those omissions, what style of rugby are Joe Schmidt and then ultimately Les Kiss looking to play? I mean, the type of players, the type of body type, the skill set.
0: Yeah, well, and the key part of that question is probably the last part of it. What is Les Kiss going to do? And I think what we're wondering about now is how different is the game plan in July going to be to how they play in August once Les Kiss starts. We're certainly there's a lot has been made of the fact that this is a very much a continuation plan, and that their philosophies are all very similar. But I think we saw in Queensland this year that they weren't necessarily playing that same high possession game that we've seen out of a Joe Schmidt team for a long, long time now. And all the foundations of that are still very much in the Ireland game as well. So that's going to be an intriguing little subplot as to see whether there's any slight differences there. I don't think we'll see a huge amount of change in these July tests. I will be interesting to see whether there is a bit of uplift in attack. We're certainly seeing that trend coming through in international professional rugby over the last 12 months. We certainly saw that in the Six Nations back in February and March. It was by the time it finished, it was absolutely all out attack, wasn't it? So I'll be intrigued to see whether there is a little bit of change there for the Wallabies, because that's probably something they haven't been doing, and that would be an area they could quickly be left behind if they don't start adjusting in that area.
1: You are listening to The Rugby Run. Mark Watson, my guest, is Brett Mackay, ABC rugby commentator and host of the 8-9 podcast. Brett, news today officially coming out that as of next year and then every second year after that, there will be a third Bledisloe Cup test. It will be on Anzac Day. It will be played on a Sunday, and it is Suncorp Stadium. Obviously, through the help of the Queensland government, have secured the next three fixtures. I think this is a good thing. I think that I'd be actually happy if the Bledisloe Cup was a one-off test, but I think it just does add something to it. The impact it has on Super Rugby, we'll find out. But what's the general consensus?
0: Yeah, I think it's been really well received. I think it's happy surprising news on a Sunday morning leading into the first test of the year. There's certainly been a lot of talk about it over the last couple of years, and then we thought the idea was dead, and then the change of leadership, Dave Rennie coming in as All Black coach as well, has evidently reinvigorated the conversation, and it's moved from discussion point, can we bring this up again, to locked in and announced within the space of a few months, which I think certainly speaks to a much more collaborative approach between Rugby Australia and New Zealand Rugby now, which we're happy to see. There's very obvious symbiotic relationships there at numerous different levels. So I'm really pleased to see this. There'll be a few questions as to why it's every second year, and I can imagine that is probably to cater with the New Zealand South Africa tours.
1: Well, no, it's actually the official rationale provided is it'll remain a two-match series in 2028-2030 due to the Nations Championship, but I'm not sure there's that much logic in that. I'm with you. I can understand if we've got South Africa coming here every 4 years and we're travelling there every 4 years, there might be a reason behind that. But look, that's what they've gone with. Look, it's a positive start, isn't it?
0: It definitely is. And look, I could see demand increasing this. I could see it becoming an annual thing. And if there was an opportunity for Auckland or, dare I say, Christchurch to host the game in the alternate year on Anzac Day, and you'll correct me if I'm wrong here, there's not a massive Anzac Day event, sporting event in New Zealand, whereas there's a few different variations of it in different sports in Australia. I can definitely see this becoming an annual thing played either side of the Tasman, and that's probably something we should be aiming for anyway, I think. But this is a great first step. It's the right way to do it, I think, with rugby. I think we've toyed with the idea of Anzac Day derby games in Super Rugby, and that's had various different degrees of success. We've certainly seen some teams, and the Hurricanes and the Brumbies immediately come to mind, have sort of created their own little cup that they're playing for on Anzac Day. But I think this is the way to do it, and this is a point of difference that rugby can provide that the other sporting codes in Australia can't. And so it instantly becomes top-notch sporting content, for the want of a really bad for the lack of a really terrible word. It becomes a top-notch sporting event on Anzac Day, I think. And that's a good move from rugby, I think.
1: Yeah, and I think in terms of really, from a memorial point of view, honouring Anzac Day, I just don't think there's any other better way of doing it between the two countries.
0: Just
1: quickly for people out there, your 8-9 podcast, tell us a little bit about that.
0: Yeah, 8-9 Rugby on YouTube, on all the podcasts coming up. Have a big guest coming up this week. Looking like I might get a chat with one of our top match officials in this part of the world. So keep an eye on that. And 8-9 Rugby on Substack as well, which is our sort of publishing arm that we've kicked off this year, which is going gangbusters. Lots of readers from New Zealand have found us already. So jump on a Substack, search for 8-9 Rugby, and you'll find plenty of good work from Jeff Parks and myself and a lot of great writers through the rest of the rugby week as well.
1: No, I really appreciate it, Brett. Thank you for your time this afternoon, mate. All the very best next week against the Irish.
0: Yeah, great. Thanks, Mark.
1: There you go. Brett Mackay, it is 29 minutes away from 2. You are listening to The Rugby Run. Mark Watson, Braden Harrison alongside of me. If you wish to phone the program, telephone number is 0800 150811. You can text us here on 8833. We have been asking people to maybe give us the team that I think Dave Rennie will pick versus the team that you want picked. And now I will give you the team I want picked a little bit later. Over the next 10 or 15 minutes, I'll also give you the team that I think they will pick. Always interesting discussion, isn't it? And we'll very shortly go back into the archives and play some audio from Dave Rennie throughout the week in regards to, obviously, the selection of the team and the first three tests coming up. So we'll do that next here on the Rugby Run, 28 minutes away from two.
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1: Right, let's hear from Dave Rennie. Audio taken through the week in regards to his selections and obviously the test matches coming up against the French, the Italians and the Irish.
12: We spent so much time on this, constantly discussing form and I'm not sure if any one area was tougher than the others. There's genuine competition, and so that creates discussion. And but we're pretty aligned in the end on the 34 we chose. They've all had outstanding seasons. Anton, the best Blues player, but he's been solid everywhere. He's an excellent line-out forward. He probably have his carry and create a lot of turnovers post tackle. And so he's had a great season. Very excited to be here. And you look at the Hurricanes boys, Fihi and Josh, both been outstanding out wide, finished well, but massive work ethic and ability to beat people and create opportunity for others. And Xavier, you don't see too many loose heads like him. Absolutely explosive, and he's been a big part of the go forward for the Hurricanes and the ability to create quick ball. He scrummaged well. He's got a lot better over the last couple of years. So, it'd be a great day for all of those guys. Rico's omissions more to do with the quality of what the players have done here. So he was close. He was constantly in discussion, and I think his form of late at Leinster has been really good. So he's played a bit of centre. He's played a bit of wing over there. But in the end, we felt that these other guys here are going better. And again, in Africa, we'll take 44, and having players versatile, can play multiple positions, will be important because you're playing multiple games a week. Yeah, no, Noah's unlucky. We've got four or five really good halfbacks. For us, Kyle coming in, his speed to the breakdown, the quality of his distribution was key for us, and we want to play at a really high tempo, and so he got the nod.
1: Rico Iwani, I'm not sure I'd take him to South Africa. I think his time's up. I think there's an opportunity for others to be given a chance now in the All Blacks. We know what he's going to give us in South Africa. Again, it does come down to who else is available, who was a little unlucky in selection, and who was the alternative. I just hope that there's no hesitation in playing Ruben Love this week. Don't pick players, but then be scared to play them. If we don't pick Ruben Love to start this test, what message do we send him? You've been brilliant. You've been the conductor in one of the great Super Rugby sides of all time, but we still don't quite believe in you. If you don't play him now, when do you play him? And why have we become so hesitant in wanting to give young, exciting talent an opportunity? Why do we suddenly go back into our shell when that never used to be the case, and use the default setting of experience? This group of players and All Black coaching group haven't had a lot of time together. We know the importance of combinations. We've seen how effective those combinations have been for the Hurricanes, so roll them out. But I also think for Dave Rooney, and don't underestimate this, I think this is also what the public want. And I know the public don't pick the All Black team, but the players we are talking about have been named. And I think we all want to see Ruben Love. And I think it would be a really good opportunity for Dave Rooney, the All Black selectors, to endear themselves to the public. And do not underestimate the importance of that in this role. 0800 150 811 is the number if you do wish to phone the program. Braden, did you want me to name my team now, or did you want me to name the team I think that Dave Rooney will pick?
13: So we'll take a break shortly, and then I need you to pick your 23 that not what you think Dave Rennie will pick, what you want to see.
1: What I want to see.
13: What you want to see this weekend against the French based on Dave Rennie's first squad.
1: All right. And you guys can keep the text coming here on 8833. You can phone the program, Spear Lines. Happy to give up my ear time to hear your dulcet tones, to hear your thoughts. Love to hear from you. beautiful day outside. I know a lot of people outside. 18 and a half minutes away from 2. 0800 150811.
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11: Okay, folks, I'm going to give you my team that I'd like to see being named on, was it Thursday they named them officially these days? It used to be Tuesday, it's these days a Thursday. I think they let the team internally know by Tuesday so they can have a little bit of a head out. So I'm going to start at loose head with Xavier Numea over De Groot, simply because De Groot hasn't played since about the 20th of May. I would make the changes in the front row at the 55-minute mark to get De Groot up to speed so that eventually he does start at the loose head. So I'm starting with Numea. Takiaho is my hooker based on formal year and his ability to get post-contact metres and his mobility. Lomax is my tight head because that's ultimately what sets the platform for the scrum and we need experience there. My two locks are Sam Darry and Josh Lord.

I'm going to start, and this is where I go against my own philosophy around hybrids, but I'm going to start Vi at 6 to give us just a little bit of height. Luckeye at 8. Savia at 7. Luckeye at 8.

our backup loose head, De Groot. Our backup tight head, Fletcher Newell. Our backup lock slash loose forward, Simon Parker. Backup loose forward cover as well, Anton Segner. Our backup halfback, I go with Kyle Preston. I do not have a backup first five on the bench because I think McKenzie can come from fullback and cover 10 if need be. Quintu Paia is my 22. Fehi Fingi Anganofo is my 23. That is my All Black starting 23. You can have your thoughts. You can text us here on 8833. You can phone the program on 0800 150 811. I think if Will Jordan's out,

He starts at fullback. McKenzie goes to the bench. And Fehi Fingianorfo misses out. And I still stick with Josh Morby. Now, I'm not sure there's been any... I'm sure that Will Jordan won't be available. Oh 800 150 811 is the number. Now, who do I think they'll pick? I think they'll go Ethan De Groot. I think they'll go Cody Taylor. I think they'll go Lomax. I think they'll go Vian Lord. I think they'll go Parker at 6. Luckey at 8, only because I think Satetti might still need a bit of time with that hand injury. And they'll go Savia at 7. I think they'll go Roygaard at halfback. And I do think they will pick Love at 10. I think they will pick Jordy Barrett at 12. I think they'll pick Quintu Pyre at 13. I think they'll pick Caleb Clark on one wing. Fehi Fingianorfo on the other wing. McKenzie or Jordan at fullback. I think Morby will go onto the bench. I think Kyle Preston will be on the bench. Sam Darry will be on the bench. I think Sammy Sione Takiaho will be on the bench. I think Pasilio Tosi will be on the bench. Or possibly Fletcher Newell, with maybe George Bauer coming off the bench. That's who I think they will pick as their 15. Some texts that have come in. Love is not the guy for me. Hasn't been under pressure all year. Hasn't dominated a game consistently. Well, you could argue, though, that every time McKenzie's been put under pressure in the big games, he hasn't performed either. So what are we going to Bowden Barrett, who hasn't performed all year either? Jeremy's text, and he said, Mark, your team is a good one, but not in the real world. They will be conservative in the first test of the year. Barrett fullback, DMAC first five. Fehi starts. Regards, Jeremy. I hope they're not conservative. As I said, I was talking to Jeff Wilson yesterday.

when do you give these guys an opportunity? When do you give them some serious game time? We need to evolve as an All Black team. We need to take things to the next level. We're not going to do it if we continue to go back to McKenzie and Barrett all the time. Oh 800 150 811 is the number.

0: I'm referring to Sachin Tendulkar and cricket John Kirwan. Speed off mark and confident optimism is what we need. Fascinating week. Looking forward to it. Not so much discussion around the naming of the 34, few contentious discussions this week. I think the selection of the 23 could be more contentious. You've got combinations that are proven, combinations that have been seamless. They've been named in the All Blacks. If you've been named, they deem you good enough. Don't pick them in the All Blacks and then be afraid to play them. Let's not be afraid. We're the All Blacks, man. Coming up after 2 o'clock, Zane Inglis, the Warrior-holic. Warriors a little unlucky last night to lose to the Dolphins in another very close, good encounter. Both teams short of some of their best players due to injury. Following that, Ricky Herbert out of Vancouver will get his thoughts on the All Whites World Cup campaign that came to an end yesterday at the hands of mighty Belgium, winning that game by 5-1. Between 3 and 4, special guest in the studio, Jono Riddler, reflecting back on his swim down the east coast of the North Island of New Zealand. He'll be in studio between 3 and 4.
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0: Watini Zalesniak, Farnworth there. It's off hands, into the hands of Kobe for the corner. Try. He got the ball down. It came off a Warrior's hand, not a Dolphin's hand. Ended up with Selwyn Cobbo. Comes to Harris Tavita. Crossfield kick. Who wants it? Here come the Warriors. Oh. And through the air, Jacob Laban scores the try. Listen to the roar at Suncorp Stadium. The Warriors bounce straight back. Harris Tavita, who kicks across field. Cobbo attacks it, can't get there. Out the back to Tyron Martin. Watini Zalesniak for the corner. He gets it down under pressure from Selwyn Cobbo. He'll play it a metre out from the line. Marshall King to Nick Arima. Flat ball, Farnworth try. Schneider now to the hammer. The hammer's got men on the outside. Bostock Asako for the corner. Try. What about the effort from Jermaine Asako? They come the western side. Comes to Platt. Platt now gives it to Schneider. Out the back it comes to Bostock. Steps straight through Pompey. Goes for the corner. For some reason he grubber kicks. But Asako picks it up. That's a miracle. Maybe 30,000 of them are Warriors fans. That's a bit unfair.
1: Oh, great.
0: They're
1: going to
0: score in the corner. There's the cheer that tells you how many of them are here. Nickel Cookstart scores the try. Gets the last tackle. What do they do? Hit the Warriors. And out of acting half. Healy throws it. He goes himself. Reaches out and scores. He bounced away from three Warriors defenders. And Sam Healy has scored the try that may win the game for the Warriors. It's on the ground. Picked up by Cobbo. Cobbo straightens. Cobbo needs one. And Cobbo scores. Selwyn Cobbo has scored the try. Full time to the Dolphins at Suncorp Stadium. What a win it was. 26 points to 24. Wondering if it's
2: all for you. Yeah, heartbreaking loss. Just thought when the Warriors had got it done with 2 minutes remaining and bang, the Dolphins get up and beat us 26-24. Narrow losses in recent weeks, hasn't it? The Cronulla Sharks and Penrith Panthers. The if-only type games that can often define a season. I think the pleasing thing for me is I know that we're a side that is depleted at the moment with a number of our marquee players out. I'm not actually concerned heading into the playoffs whether we get the home advantage. I've seen enough of the Warriors this year that we can win anywhere. I still think we are good enough. Zane Inglis, a.k.a. the Warrior-holic, now joins us on the program. Zane, I will ask you this. Do you take what you saw yesterday as a positive that we almost beat the form team of the comp and they do have the best backline by a long way, or whether we should be absolutely gutted?
3: Oh, mate, watching live off the back of about 4 hours sleep, there were a lot of expletives last night and it took some very deep breaths.

0: And yeah, I mean, he's more than fitted in. He's more than done the job being asked of him.
1: Yeah, I mean, he was actually reported to be starting at six had he not broken his leg, based on his off season. And I've got to say, I think he's outshone Chanel Harris-Tavita, who's gone a little bit quiet since we lost Tanner Boyd. He's still played solid, don't get me wrong. But, you know, there are a few people wondering, you know, what would it go like if you had Tamati Martin at six and Luke Metcalf at seven? But you can't fault what Tamati's doing. His effort areas, some of the shots he put on Selwyn Cobber in the corner to try and stop those tries. A lot of people credit Chanel Harris-Tavita with his defense, but Tamati Martin, he was probably our best last night, I think.
0: Yeah, speaking of try savers, how good was Tanner Stowers-Smith?
1: Oh, mate, I texted him after the game. That was an effort, wasn't it? Jeez, he's got some wheels, that boy. And just that's, I think, the out of everything that happened last night, that will be the thing that Webby, you know, shines a light on. Those kind of things that we never used to see from the Warriors, but we're seeing it, like they'll die for their brothers. That was outstanding.
0: There's always been a lot of sort of unsung heroes in the Warriors, the guys that are just the glue every week, that don't necessarily get maybe the credit that they fully deserve. And I just sort of sense that player at the moment who's consistently good every week and seems to only get better is Jacob Laban.
1: Oh, mate, he has been outstanding, hasn't he? I don't know if you recall the flip he did on Selwyn Cobber, who would probably have him for, like, you know, 3 or 4 centimetres and about 6 or 7 kgs, just to manhandle him. And he's got a huge motor on him, and similar to Tamati Martin with his effort areas, I think he's got to the point that he will hold a starting spot once Leka Halasima comes back, which I quite like. I like the idea of having Leka off the bench, but it just goes to show you, like, you know, once you start getting towards 30, 40, 50 NRL games, like we're seeing with him, Dimitri Sifakula, was awesome last night. As we just mentioned, Tanner Stowers, Smith, Eddie Edamir Toyava held his own. So it all bodes well for the future, but I think, you know, we've just got to get something go our way to get a bit of a run on here, and I think we still have a chance this year. I really do.
0: Okay. Look, so when does Fisher-Harris, Cam Pereira, and the likes of Leka Halasimi actually come back? When are you expecting them to be named again?
1: The word on the street is they'll be back after the bye when we play the Tigers, which will be vital, because I'm not sure what will happen with Mitch Barnett and Kurt Capewell this time around, because I think we've got a Friday night or a Saturday game. It might be Friday night against the Tigers. So it's a short turnaround that I don't think they'll back Capewell up. Hopefully they do back Mitch Barnett up, because we need him. I think last night we saw just a little bit of a drop-off when our starting props went off, which we haven't seen over the past few weeks. But after losing Jackson Ford, I think it's really important we do get Mitch Barnett and Fisher-Harris up against the Tigers, because they've got one heck of a pack.
0: Understand that we might have signed one of the Tigers' outside backs as short-term cover.
1: Yeah, just mentioned him before, this kid named Luke Lauli'i. He's 20 years old. He's only about 1.76 metres, but he's very, very swift. He signed with the Perth Bears for next season and hasn't really been getting a run there, so somehow we've managed to convince the Tigers to release him before the June 30 cutoff, which is when you have to finalise your squads for the rest of the season. So there's every chance he could turn out against his old club in a couple of weeks if Dallin's hamstring doesn't come right by then.
0: How important is that next game against the Tigers? It's not a game we'd want to drop, is it? We need to just get that momentum going again. Yes, we've got great points. Yes, we're going well. We could win probably 50% of our games from here on in and make the eight and make the playoffs. But we need to just turn some of these narrow losses into victories.
1: Yeah, I think, you know, they'll have a bit of a point to prove after what the Tigers did to us at home earlier in the season. They're not in great form, but now they've got Luai and Corrifel back in there. They're starting to find a bit of form. But it is a game I think we need to make a statement with. And we've got some, you know, challenging games coming up. You know, we're finishing off the bloody year against Manly. I think we're playing them over there. So these are the kind of games that we really need to win and win well and maintain that for and against we've got, which is the only thing that is keeping us in second place at the moment.
0: Tell you what, bloody great crowd at Suncorp, aren't they? I mean, every time the Warriors play, I mean, the other sides just must love having these guys in terms of just the bank balance, mate, and the number of people that come through the gates.
1: Have you ever been to that ground?
0: I haven't been to Suncorp. Been most of the major tourist attractions when it comes to stadiums, but I haven't been to Suncorp. No, I haven't.
1: Mate, I've got to say, like, that is the best stadium with how close it is to Caxton Street that I've ever been to. You just, like, we set up... Well,

0: almost at the back of the stand on the side at Magic Round, just the view because of how steep it is. It's just amazing. And like you say, there probably would have been 40% of the crowd there, 42,000, I think it was. Probably 40% of them are Warriors fans. So it's, you know, the fans, or well, the team would love it, but obviously, as you say, the home fans, or the home team, big tick to the bank balance there. We'll see that again next week again, or against the Tigers.
1: Yeah, Zay, just update us on those Warriors teams below the NRL side at a New South Wales Cup level.
0: Yeah, I mean, I think it's a year that they knew they were going to struggle. We released, I think it was 16 guys from our championship team, New South Wales Cup side, were released at the end of the year. We've got a lot of really young players. We've got guys like 17, 18 years old out there running around in reserve grade New South Wales Cup. And similarly, in the under-21s, we've got guys there are sort of 16, 17 years old. So the teams as a whole, they're not doing great in terms of results, but just looking at some of the players that they've got coming through, there are some very, very talented young guys. Probably, I don't say half of those both teams are genuine NRL prospects. So we shall see. I think next year we'll see guys like Bishop Neal come into the mix. And you've got guy Jake Cleary, actually. Man, that kid is actually

0: I would like to see him get at least a start off the bench at some stage this year to just give him a taste. But he goes to a top 30, which is like your NRL contract next year. That guy is so competitive, mate. It's unbelievable sitting and watching him today. He's just in absolutely anything and everything. You see him like chopping down props, like running the ball like a prop when he has to. He is absolutely the mirror image of his brother. And he's off contract November 1. And now that we've signed Tanner Boyd and Chanel Harris-DeVita for next year, if we sign Tamati Martin, there's every chance he might move on. And I think that'd be a bit of
1: It would be a shame, wouldn't it? Be a shame, wouldn't it? We spend all that time developing and then we let him go.
0: Yeah, I mean, it's so tough. Like, you know, you're looking at a guy like Tanner Boyd, who's in career-best NRL form now, a toss-up between him and a guy who could potentially be a generational half. You know, we've seen that with Manly recently. They had the, that young guy's name? I can't recall it. They've got a half who's very similar, prodigy, ex-Australian rugby union player. What do they do with him and Luke Brooks? I think Luke Brooks did his ACL yesterday and took the decision out of their hands. But it's, you know, do you focus on winning now or developing guys for a couple of years? And I feel like, you know, getting back to your question about the junior sides, I feel like they're investing in sort of 2029, knowing that it might be a tough year next year, giving it everything this year. But I'm not sure. It's so tough to know what's going to happen next year.
1: Zane Inglis, when you're not talking Warriors, when you're not ignoring your wife and sitting down and creating content, my good man, you are actually a very successful businessman. Tell us a little bit about what you do.
0: Yeah, I have a...
1: You're still married, aren't you?
0: I am still married. I'm
1: sure?
0: Actually cooking dessert.
1: Oh, you are? God, oh, yeah, brownie points, eh? Brownie points, mate.
0: Oh, mate, I'm going back to Japan on Wednesday.
1: Who do you love more, your wife or the Warriors, mate?
0: I would say I'm more obsessed with the Warriors. I've got to say, I love my wife more, but I'm probably more obsessed with the Warriors.
1: Hey, oh, God, great answer, mate. You should be a politician, mate. Beautiful.
0: Oh, I'll tell you. It all comes down to making good desserts.
1: Yeah, absolutely, and just doing as you're told. Anyway, so what do you, business-wise?
0: Yeah, but as I said, I'm training coach in a consulting company, helping sort of companies when you're hitting the wall and you're not quite sure what's holding you back and how to fix it. I can come in there and give you a bit of advice to find out the root causes of your problems, particularly with your people, getting them motivated, upskilled and doing what they need to do to get you making money.
1: Brilliant. Zane, lovely to have you on the program as always, my good man. We'll do it all again next week.
0: Cheers, Watto.
1: There you go. The Warrior Holic himself, Zane Inglis, joining us here every Sunday at around about 2 o'clock. It is 16 and a half minutes after 2. Telephone number is 0800 150811. If Warriors fans, jump on the phone. I say this, I think we can win anywhere with this Warriors team. We get Camperera back, and I think he is a big loss in terms of just bringing us that real X factor. Bring back other injured players. And I think genuinely we can win this competition this year. I have seen enough. Fisher Harris comes back. Leka Haleasima comes back. Hopefully we get Jackson Ford back before the end of the season. And I think we can get excited. I think it could be a great year for this Warriors team. We'll take a break.

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0: Okay, some texts that have come on. One of the players that I forgot to mention to regards to injury, Rocco Berry, of course. A big loss. Obviously, his father played a couple of tests or went on a couple of All Black tours back in the day. Always remember Marty Berry coming on against the Wallabies in the 86 sort of Baby Blacks era. It was the shortest test cap in history at the time of 58 seconds. But hey, still an All Black. Then went on a couple of later tours as well, Marty Berry. It's funny, isn't it? Then you've got young Eli Oden-Ryan, who just looks like a superb talent for the Blues at hooker at New Zealand under-20s level, the son of Lee

0: Odin Ryan, rugby league boy. Interesting how you sort of go from rugby league to rugby or rugby to rugby league. Look, big shout out to Timmy out there at Murawai. Great man, Tim. Great, great man. Just a good bastard. And I just send that out to all the good bastards out there listening to this particular program. Text coming in from Dez. A lot to like about that performance yesterday. Watto stayed in it and just got pipped at the end. Dolphins will be a top four. Plenty of troops to come back after the bye. Top two would be great to be at home at week 1 and 3 of finals. Hopefully Redcliffe can knock out the Panthers come finals time. Yeah, that's it, isn't it? And saying that, has Mount Smart been a real sort of amphitheatre? Has it really provided us a home advantage? I'm not sure it has. I actually think the Warriors play better when they're away. I say the same thing about Auckland FC. Great atmosphere, but it's not exactly a cauldron, is it? See, the thing with the benefit the Warriors have got is that they've got so many fans in Australia. Every game feels like a home game. It must be incredibly frustrating for those sides hosting the Warriors, thinking, oh, where's our supporters? We're getting outsung, aren't we, by Warriors fans. What's sure here? Sent this during the rugby hour. Not sure if you discussed it. That comes from Scott. I've got an interview coming up, Scott, with Ricky Herbert on the All Whites, and then I'll read your text out off the back of it. Watto, what's your take on the White Ferns? They will fly home front of plane. They were all smiles laughing at the end by a thrashing by England. What do I tell you about this? I honestly, when it comes to women's cricket, women's rugby, I don't have a lot of interest in it. I think it's been elevated to an unnecessary level of importance by a woke media who somehow believe because we love men's cricket, men's rugby, we should love women's cricket and rugby. I just watched a game of Opaki Super Rugby on TV. There was absolutely no one at the ground, none whatsoever. All got their hands out. What just annoys me is the media coverage that our women's cricketers and rugby get would be better spent covering the likes of Erica Fairweather, covering the likes of Emma Twigg, and a lot of our other female athletes who are genuinely elite athletes in far more difficult sports, get on with it because they're passionate about it, don't have their hand out there because they've got a players' association and some sort of right. They were a better side when they weren't paid. And if you think I'm wrong, start paying our men's netball team. 25 minutes after 2. Take a break. Ricky Herbert up next.
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15: The delivery towards the six-yard box. Oh, and it's just landed in there and tucked away by Leandro Trossard. How on earth that has happened, I don't know. It floated and landed inside the six-yard box. No New Zealander wanted it. Now onto the feet of Trossard inside the area. Pirouettes away, deflected, but on the rebound, calmly, coolly slots a second. Leandro Trossard at the double.
16: Into the middle.
15: Two goals, battling away at the bottom of the D. De Bruyne this time hammers it home with the left. There's your goal, Kevin. Rolling back the years. Courtois punches to the top of the area. Eliza just, what control, and thrashes it home. There's

0: has done it again. His third goal of the tournament. Ball's back near post. Lukaku is headed home with his first touch. The impact subs have made at this World Cup has been frightening. Three sprinting inside the area. Lukaku feeds it. Salamaka's shot deflected and in. The final whistle sounds. No victory in Vancouver. The road ends here. It's finished. New Zealand 1, Belgium 5.
1: Yes, indeed. Absolutely just blowing off the park yesterday. The difference between maybe the number 10 side and the number 83 side in the world. Well, one man who was in the stadium watching that, he was a member of the 1982 All Whites and was coach of the All Whites when we went to South Africa back in 2010. Now joins us on the program, Ricky Herbert. Good afternoon. Welcome.
2: Good afternoon.
1: Oh, look, lovely to have you. You're over in Vancouver at the moment, I understand.
2: You're still here and, seen some great football over the past few days.
1: And how long are you staying for the remainder of the World Cup, or did you just really go over to watch the All Whites?
2: Just the All Whites, so heading back to Auckland tonight.
1: Okay, let's just firstly get your thoughts across the three games. Obviously, a very good draw to kick things off against Iran, and then a loss to Egypt, and then I guess a bit of a thumping yesterday against Belgium. How would you rate this All Whites performance at this World Cup, say, out of 10?
2: Good question. I think, probably hard to put a number on it, but I think, probably the team and everybody came into the tournament hoping just to take that next step forward, win a game or get out of the group. So, they'll probably go away disappointed, but there's been some really good positives, and I think Eliza Just and his performances over the three games has been immense, and that's probably captured the world a little bit, and hopefully something pans out for him. But, I think they'll go away disappointed that the opportunities have probably slipped out of their hands when they probably could have dealt with things a little bit better.
1: Yeah, in terms of dealing with things a little bit better, maybe just provide us a little bit more of your philosophy around that.
2: Yeah, look, I think just key moments, really, Watto. I think it's, you get your nose in front, and I think you've got to be tough, resilient, and hang in there. And I think some of the goals we conceded, they'll be disappointed with. I think they're probably ones that could have been better, and maybe, those goals wouldn't have been conceded. But, just moments, I think, timing and when it happened. And, like in the Iran game, we go up ahead twice. I think we've got to be good enough to sort of run the game out and make sure that we get those 3 points. And if we had got 3 points in that game, and then anything could have happened moving forward post that. But the Egyptian game, I think second half the Egyptians came out and changed things a little bit, and I don't think we adapted that quickly to it. And then all of a sudden we concede a goal, it's a draw, and then we're on the back foot a little bit and then under pressure. And clearly the last game was a real challenge for us.
1: Yeah, I've got to admit, I was actually pretty impressed with the way the All Whites played. I thought we played positively. The fact that we were scoring goals, we were taking our opportunities, they probably exceeded my expectation in those two games. In terms of the style of football and what Darren Spaisley was trying to do, do we further extend his contract? Were you happy with the type of football we were trying to play?
2: Yeah, look, I think we're trying to move forward with the balance of the world and how we do things. I mean, the game's completely different now. The rules have changed, and there's different things that you can and can't do. So that lends to maybe looking at a different style, and I think that's progressing. I think one of the big things, Watto, that comes out of it

0: this experience, the challenges, the mistakes, you know, the positives, all those sort of things can only stand a good stead for what it could look like in 4 years' time. So, yeah, look, I think they go away with their heads held high. They'll be disappointed with last night's result, but, you know, Belgium were due to put on a performance because they'd been struggling in the tournament. So they would have been looking forward to, you know, trying to get back on the score sheet and get themselves through to the round of 32. So, yeah, things move forward. We look forward with a positive vein of form.
1: Yeah, I was going to ask about yesterday's game, 5-1, against a Belgium team, I think, ranked 10th in the world, ranked, what, 83rd. Did we play badly, or was that just the difference between being a top 10 side in the world and New Zealand basically being, well, sort of, you know, and I mean it with the greatest respect, but almost international minnows ranked in the 80s?
0: Yeah, look, I think it is. I think it has a you know, probably a clear direction on where we sit and where they sit. Like I say, they hadn't been great in their first two games, so I guess there was a little bit more expectation from all of us, I guess, and the country to go, well, you know, Belgium aren't playing that well. Here's a chance. Can we do something? But, I mean, they were really good, and I think, you know, they had lots of opportunities in that first half to maybe get a few more goals on the board, but they didn't. We'll be disappointed, I think, with the goal that we conceded. I don't think we should have. And that kind of puts you on the back foot. And then you're going, well, if we're going to win a game, we've got to launch things a little bit more and get forward. And that's going to open up opportunities for them to come as well, which they did.
1: Yeah, it's an interesting one, isn't it, looking at the next World Cup, and we seem to have a pretty easy path, basically winning Oceania. And I'm always in two minds with this. I want to see us at the World Cup, but I'm just not sure that continually playing in Oceania is actually ever going to help our football. There's a part of me that still would rather have us play in Asia and do what the All Whites did in 82 and almost have to go in on a possible route to get there. But being playing regular, playing quality opposition, playing the likes of Korea, playing the likes of Japan, Australia on a more regular basis, and therefore just lifting our overall standard. Where do you sit on this? I mean, are we actually ever going to improve as a footballing nation by just being in Oceania?
0: Yeah, look, I think it's, and we've started to, what I really is getting into those international windows, and I think it's the quality of those teams that we play. And I kind of get it at times, you know, you can't always play a, you know, country's ranked in the top 10, and that has massive challenges as well. But I think if you get the combination right, where you've got, you know, some in the top 10, couple in the top 20, because that's the reality of what you're going to face at the World Cup, and we've seen that. So for me, it's about, I guess, New Zealand football now working extremely hard to get the best possible challenging fixtures that we can get in those international windows, fill the international windows, get at least two games, so we probably can get at least eight games across the balance of every year, but have them meaningful against really good sides, because that's, like you say, through, and there's no guarantee going through Oceania, but I'd be very surprised if we don't go through on a regular basis. But I'd love to see the team play, you know, higher ranked teams in those windows.
1: I guess the positive thing now is, like, we've obviously got Auckland FC, we've got the Wellington Phoenix, we've got the A-League, but we've seen a few more players now sort of getting into Major League Soccer. We've got the likes of Eliza just playing there for Motherwell. Jesse Randall's just signed with Dundee United. How important is it that we encourage our players, that we show them the pathways, that we establish relationships with those leagues and allow those European leagues, more so than the A-League, to continually develop our talent?
0: Yeah, very much so. And I think it's, you know, for somebody like Elijah, hopefully there can be something more for him. I mean, 2010 saw Winston Reid leap into West Ham and, you know, have a stellar career there and, you know, moving forward to be a captain at a very strong EPL club. So, you know, those chances are going to come when we're on the world stage. And the better we do and the better performances the players put in, the more opportunities we're going to have players playing at higher clubs and, you know, better opportunities to make our national team stronger. So, you know, bring it on, because I think the chances are going to be there, and regularly we should be at World Cup. So those, you know, those opportunities are going to come every 4 years for a range of players.
1: I just want to talk about a few of the players that we won't see at another World Cup. Michael Boxall. I've always followed Michael. He comes out of my old school, Mount Albert Grammar, 37 years of age. I'd imagine you've spent some time and worked with Michael over the years. What's his legacy?
0: Yeah, look, I think Michael's been a real stellar, great guy, super defender, and done incredibly well for the country. So, you know, he needs to be proud. And if this is Michael's last journey, which I'm not sure it'll be or not, but yeah, he's made a massive contribution, you know, to the national team, which I'm sure he'll be super proud of.
1: Chris Wood.

0: He's himself said 4 years is a long time. Obviously, I think, you know, what he's done is a bit like what Stephen Adams has done in the NBA. He's a brand athlete here. He's shown a lot of young kids that, hey, you can come out of New Zealand, come out of Cambridge, you can, you know, become a striker, you can make the Premier League team of the year, and you can do it out in New Zealand. So, I mean, I think we'd all love to see him there in 4 years' time. But again, do we truly understand just what this guy has achieved and just what he's done for football in this country?
1: Yeah, look, I think we don't always understand, and I think, you know, the country maybe doesn't always understand the level that Chris has taken football to and what he's provided as an individual. And I totally agree. I think he's been just an amazing person, always turned up for national team games, no matter where it might be and against who. And he's always had that real loyalty and wants to be part of the national team and make it better and stronger. And, you know, he's had an incredible part to that. And if we look across now, we've got, you know, Messi still at the World Cup, Ronaldo still at the World Cup, and they're in those latter years as well. So, you know, I'm really hopeful that Chris could be there in 4 years' time, because he's been an absolute superstar for the country.
0: Mind you, it'd be a great thing in 4 years' time. We had so much depth that we didn't actually pick him because we didn't think he was good enough.
1: Yeah, that would be nice. And hopefully we do, start to get a little bit more depth around that, because Chris has been, leading the line, and but so he should be with the club he plays at and the level of football that he plays at week in, week out.
0: I do a little bit of work at one of the top high schools, one of the best sporting schools in the country. They've got a very good football program. They've got football academies in place. And on the odd occasion, I observe some of the young academy kids. And I just look at young kids today versus when I was growing up. And, you know, I think I was 10 or 11 when you guys were there in 1982. And kids these days seem a lot more comfortable on the ball in New Zealand. The overall standard, it just appears to be a lot better than what I remember as a kid. And I think, too, it's part of the reason the grounds have become a lot better. We're not permanently playing with our feet sort of 6 inches stuck into the mud. But also just there seem to be a lot more coaches these days who seem to, a lot more qualifications in and around coaching. Is that a fair observation? Are we better at a grassroots level than we ever have been, or is there still room for a lot more improvement there?
1: Look, I think we've always got to be looking forward, and there needs to be room for improvement. Why I say that is every country in the world's getting better every single day. So, you know, we're going to make sure that we're staying in touch with what's happening globally around the world, and, you know, what all the other countries are doing, because we're going to compete against them at some point. So, but yeah, I agree. Look, I think there's just this passion in the country now around football, and I think kids are doing more regularly than probably what they did years ago. So more contact with the ball, more training sessions. There's a whole range of things that I think are sort of galvanising the development and progress of players coming through, both boys and girls.
0: Yeah, I mean, you do a lot of work in that space, so that's something you have noticed. And have you seen, obviously rugby's got its challenges with concussion and a whole lot of other issues around it. Have you seen, has there been a much bigger uptake in football? I've certainly noticed with girls.
1: Yeah, very much so. And I think, you know, when you have an under-17 World Cup every year now, I mean, that just drives the passion as well, because I think, you know, the opportunities are there. Kids around the country, both male and female, can see those opportunities coming and they want to be part of it. So, you know, the training sessions are more regular. There's more opportunities. There's a lot more activity happening on a weekly basis, which I think is just, you know, driving the sport to a different level. And I think in a few years' time, we're going to see the benefits of it.
0: Are we seeing, and going off on a little bit of a tangent here, I do want to come back and talk about the atmosphere at the games in Canada and what you've noticed at the World Cup, but just sticking on this, I guess the pathways and where the game currently sits in New Zealand. Again, I was talking to some of the football staff at this particular school, and they were saying that clubs are encouraging a lot more teenagers to stay and play at a club level rather than at a school level. Is there a right or wrong there? Where should players' allegiances be? Do they work together, or should they be working closer together?
1: Yeah, look, I think you've got to get the balance right, because if you're in opposition, then it's going to have the challenges for the players, and that's really difficult for them to make the right decisions. So I think you just want some clarity and some really clear directions on what a week can look like, and not have that challenge point coming where the club is asking for something and the school was trying to do something completely different, because at the end of the day, that's the same person that we're trying to move forward and develop and progress and put into the national team environment once they reach that sort of level of competency. So, yeah, look, I think there probably is room to do it together, but I'm a great believer in just making sure that the most important person is the player and they're being looked after and, you know, given the right opportunity to progress at the right levels.
0: Okay, the atmosphere for these All White games, the two in Canada that we've seen against Egypt and that we saw against Belgium, what's been the fan base like? What's been like that 2 hour lead up to the game inside the stadium?
1: Oh, just amazing. I think it's and it's super cool to be fair water when you can go along to a game, and I guess there's still pressure. I still love it, and I love the brand, and the All Whites are, you know, amazing part of my life. So but it's been fantastic. I mean, I went to a Switzerland Canada game on Wednesday, and you can imagine the home team playing, it was just rocking, and the stadiums have been fantastic. Last night the Belgium game was just full and vibrant and super busy, and people around Vancouver, and you know, it's been amazing. It's something I haven't been able to experience, and just really proud and privileged to be here.
0: Yeah, and the Belgium fans and Belgians in general, were they endearing towards the New Zealand fans? I mean, they clearly knew they were probably going to win that game, but did they show us a level of respect?
1: Yeah, very much so. And I think Kiwis are liked around the world, you know, and I think whilst there's a contest and somebody's going to come out and be the winner, I'm sure the Belgian people wanted to be the successes in the game. Just very humble, nice people, met so many nice people around it, and they were part of that process.
0: Yeah, I'd imagine you always get pulled up to, and people always still want to talk about 1981, 82, and that's the great thing when you're part of that, eh? You've always got that legacy. The phone always rings. There's always someone who wants to talk about it, Ricky.
1: Yeah, look, that was an amazing part. I mean, you know, that's years ago, but you kind of go, well, you know, that was a stake in the ground for players that went to a World Cup and didn't know what a World Cup was like. And, you know, now we should be able to go back regularly, enjoy it, embrace it, and be better and progress every time we go.
0: From what you've observed and what you've seen, I know it's early rounds. We're still, you know, we'll have the top 32 finalised hopefully by the end of today. But the teams that have impressed you, the teams that you think will win this tournament or certainly make the semi-final, arguably the final?
1: I threw out France early.
0: They look good,
1: and what I've seen has been amazing.
0: Well,
1: yeah, look, I think they're just so fluent going forward. They've got so much talent, not only in that attacking part of the pitch, but you know they've got the depth right the way through the side. Spain, I think, are going to, you know, progressively get better. A good side to watch. I'd probably be leaning on those two, but I still like Germany. I still think they could be a top four team as well.
0: Yeah, the way it's looking though, just looking at the potential draw, Germany and France could potentially meet in the top 16 at the top of the league, just when I was running through it shortly, which would be just, yeah, be a bit of a travesty if one had to go after the round of 16. But that's just the way things look at the moment. Messi, Argentina, the Dutch, in the discussion, what about England?
1: Yeah, just actually just seen them. Harry Kane scoring today. So, look, they're ticking over. They're getting points, and you know, clearly they'll be through the round of 32 as well. So, yeah, I mean, you get

0: Phone number's 0800 150811 if you wish to comment.
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0: we need to stop looking at New Zealand football with rose-tinted glasses. They weren't fit enough. They weren't composed enough. They weren't skillful enough. Fitness is at least in our control. The least you can be if you're not great at the sport is relentlessly fit. So much so that you don't break down under pressure every match. Second, I'll just bring this up. But look, I agree with that. I think that one of the biggest issues I see with a lot of sports team is the true definition of fitness. It is something you can control. Now, football is a 90-minute game. It is predominantly running. Can you run for 90 minutes? Can you run 90 minutes with some efforts? And if the answer is no, you should be. I've said this with rugby league. Before you tackle, pass, kick in rugby or rugby league, the basic fundamental of the game is still running. How long is a game of rugby or rugby league? It's 80 minutes. Can everybody run for 80 minutes with efforts in it? Why do you want to sub your best players off? We know when we're fatigued, we make mistakes. I'll tell you this. If you think you're not a bad runner, go running out in the bush. Quite technical. You'll be fine until you start fatiguing. Then you'll start tripping up and start making mistakes. Well, you take that theory and you apply it across to rugby, rugby league and football to a degree, and cricket even more so. And so, are we fit enough? I think the basic skill level in New Zealand football is awful. I do. We just never look comfortable on the ball. We look panicked. I've said this with the A-League. I've said this with Auckland FC. I thought the football that I was actually watching a lot of the time was pretty average. But I'm only ever comparing it to the Premier League because that's what I normally watch. However, you know, I go along to the Auckland FC because they're my team and I love the tribalism and I want them to do well, and I've sort of accepted it is what it is. Anyway, Jono Riddler, a man who's just swum from the top of the North Island to the bottom of the North Island down the East Coast, all for a good cause. Plenty of publicity. His journey was well documented. Finished, I think it was Easter or Anzac weekend. To much acclaim, is my guest in studio between 3 and 4.
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0: One of the great songs, isn't it? Every time you hear it, you just think high performance. You just think sporting excellence. And that's what we are going to do this hour here on Sport Nation. We are going to talk excellence at the highest level. We've had him in studio previously, and you'll be very familiar with the name if you've followed his journey from January 5th earlier this year right through to Easter Saturday. My guest in studio is Jono Riddler, who, in collaboration with marine conservation charity Live Ocean, began a 1,000-mile world record attempt, the longest unassisted stage swim from the top of the North Island to Wellington. It was a remarkable journey, bringing a lot of attention to Jono himself, but more importantly, the cause, drawing attention to bottom trawling, which is a form of fishing that devastates marine life and the ocean floor, not just here in New Zealand, but also around the world. Jono Riddler, a very good afternoon. Welcome.
1: Good afternoon. Great to be here. Thank you, Mark.
0: How are you? How is the body after such an epic journey? I keep saying this, you are a pioneer. You're going places no one has gone before in regards to pushing the body, and therefore no one necessarily understands the long-term consequences, if in fact there are any. So I guess that's the first question I'm asking. How is the body?
1: While I was going, I was trying to manage that as best as possible, make sure that, you know, I didn't get any kind of injury, because if I did, that could be project ending. So it was really important to make sure that my body was in a good place and I could continue moving forward. So for the most part, we didn't push it beyond the point where I crossed that threshold into getting something that could stop the project, but I certainly was injured. So right now I'm dealing with a tricep injury and just getting back to hopefully full health in the near future.
0: We had you in studio after you did a remarkable swim from Great Barrier Island to Auckland's North Shore, officially 99 kilometres, but you swam well over 100 if you don't look at the straight line, which you have to do under official rules. And I know you had a lot of issues with your wrist, and that was a bit of a setback. How long did it take you to recover from that, and how long are you expecting this recovery?
1: Well, look, I was a little bit optimistic with that one. I thought, oh, you know, 3-6 months, I'll be out the back of it. It took me about 2, maybe 2.5 years to properly recover from that wrist injury. Just a tiny tendon, but not much blood flow, and just took a long, long time. So, yeah, I guess I'm hoping this one, I feel like a bit of a cracked record now, because I'm thinking 3 to 6 months again, but yeah, we'll see.
0: Have you had an MRI on it? Have you had a diagnosis around it?
1: I'm historically terrible and currently still terrible at managing injuries proactively, because I haven't seen a physio yet, and I haven't had an ultrasound on it, so I don't know for sure. It is getting better, I know that much. I'm actively working on it with some eccentric exercises, heat bag, all the rest of it, and that seems to be helping.
0: So you finished on Easter Saturday in the month of April. How was your mental health coming down off that high? An incredibly exciting time, a tough time, a lot of media, doing something different, pushing yourself at the highest level, a lot of build up to this event. It's suddenly come and gone. You're sitting here now in June, in the middle of winter. And I guess people are now looking at the FIFA Football World Cup, looking at other things on the sporting landscape.

0: landscape. They often talk, you know, I know a lot of athletes who, you know, do Ironman, say, for the first time, and it's the most life-changing thing for them, but the event comes and goes, and there's this thing called sort of a post-race depression. Has that been something you've had to deal with?
1: Luckily, not so much, actually. So immediately after finishing, there was definitely a big adjustment between what we had been doing and then all of a sudden stop moving, which was great. I didn't want to be swimming anymore at that stage. I was pretty happy to have stopped. I could have kept on going, but very happy to have stopped. And then the night on the day that we ended, I walked back to Courtenay Place. So we ended up in Wellington, and then, you know, we walked up to Parliament and then hung around the CBD for a little bit, and then Courtenay Place was where I was going to be staying. And just the contrast between where I had been, like, travelling down the coast, connecting with all these coastal communities, seeing these amazing landscapes, and then, you know, just the, I guess, the nature of city life on a Saturday night in the middle of Wellington, very, very different. So it was a very quick adjustment going from, you know, what we had been doing to that. And then following that, the separation from the team was the thing that I most noticed. It was, you know, you're just in this culture where you're around people for like 90 days straight. There's always somebody there. You develop these really strong bonds because you're doing something that's so kind of out there, and you're all in the thick of it together. And then all of a sudden, it's just you. Luckily, my dad was there as well, right? He'd come down to Wellington, and so we took a slow drive back up to Auckland. That was helpful, but definitely an adjustment coming back from, you know, coming back to city life and just getting back to what that's kind of like, feeding myself, like, you know, stupid things like that, like making my own food again, looking after my dog, looking after my daughter, like after not having those same responsibilities.

0: No, like I said, I really think I could have just kept on going. I was getting stronger. Obviously, the like tricep injury notwithstanding, towards the end, just to give some context to that, like I couldn't even do a push-up. So I was getting in the water and it was that cooked, but it would just warm up as I was going. So it wasn't great to continue, but I knew that it was short term. But immediately afterwards, there was a bit of sleep, but it wasn't a huge amount. And I got to the point where I was oversleeping. You know, you sleep too much and then you start feeling tired because you're sleeping too much. So I was like, okay.
1: Feel a bit hungover, don't you? Yeah. Yeah, I was going to, obviously, with what you achieved and the media coverage around it, it increased your profile. I guess, to a degree, a bit more of a celebrity profile. You've been in demand in terms of speaking engagements, television appearances and stuff. How have you managed that? How much of a shift in your life has come off the back of it? Brand Jono Riddler.
0: It's a bit of a weird thing, isn't it? Like, just... And for me, especially because I guess I'm a little bit more introverted, really. Like, I'm not an extroverted person going out necessarily wanting all of that. But it's taken a bit of getting used to, for sure. And one of the positives of it has been that there's been lots of opportunities for impact, as you say. So things like speaking engagements, media and the like, to be able to continue with the message that we carried throughout those 90 days. And I think, coming back to your question before, that's probably one of the reasons why I haven't had this huge come down, is because there was still this big purpose and this big mission that carried the
1: whole thing. Now it's telling the story.
0: Yeah, it's telling the story and telling the, you know, depending on who I'm talking to, like if it's a keynote speech or something, it's the audience, it's suitable for that kind of audience, more of a corporate type audience. But if I'm talking to a school, then it's like, hey, here's what's happening out in our marine environment. And that's really interesting stuff, right?
1: I mean, there's always been a narrative in New Zealand when it comes to, you know, nuclear arms, when it comes of nuclear weapons. And obviously, I guess a lot of social issues in the past that New Zealand has sort of stood up, and obviously we're a nation that do pride ourselves on being a little bit clean and green. Do you believe there is a lot more increased awareness around bottom trawling now due to what you've done, what Live Ocean are doing, that it is now part of the narrative, that it is a discussion point, that, you know, parliamentarians, politicians, whether they agree with it or not, are at least having the discussion?
0: I think so. And I'm kind of in that echo chamber to an extent. So I might see more than, you know, the normal person sees in that respect, in terms of that conversation. But at least based on what I'm seeing, there's a lot more activity in the media, which is a bit of a gauge, you know, whether it be radio or print or even just online, like social media, there's a lot more activity.
1: What would be the ultimate legislation that you'd love to see the government pass here in regards to this particular cause? A total ban on?
0: No, the reality is that bottom trawling is very much part of the commercial fishing landscape. It's very entrenched. It's about, like, depending on what you term bottom trawling, but 70% of our commercial take. So realistically, it's a long transition. But what our focus has really been in this campaign has been in the immediate on seamounts.
1: What are seamounts?
0: Seamounts are underwater mountains. And we have termed a seamount, or in line with international definitions of a seamount, depends who you talk to again, but international definitions, a feature that rises 100 metres or more above the surrounding seafloor. And they're ecologically important. They're places where marine life gathers. They tend to be quite deep and slow growing as a result in terms of the organisms that are on there, the species, deep sea corals, sponges, the fish life that's around there. And so there's a high potential for damage while being ecologically important.
1: How many of those sort of plateaus exist around our coastline?
0: That's a great question. I don't have that number
1: to hand. But it's more significant than we think.
0: But think about some of the

0: common species that are taken off there, things like orange ruffy, Oreo dory, cardinal. These are all around seamounts like the Challenger Plateau, Chatham Rise, these kind of areas.
1: And I'd imagine, though, that those sort of the seafloor around New Zealand has been mapped, has it? And so there must be information in regards to where those 100-metre rises are. And what you're wanting is basically some common sense that if you are going to be trawling or sea trawling, that the nets or the equipment that they use doesn't come into contact with the seafloor and these 100-metre rises out of the water.
0: Yeah, which is quite difficult when it's bottom trawling, which by its nature has contact with the seafloor. So you have other forms of trawling which don't have, so say mid-water trawling, which generally doesn't have any kind of contact with the bottom, right? And that is lower destruction as a result. So what we're saying is that bottom trawling on these in these environments is not great. And the science proves that. And so we'd like to see, and this is what we're asking and pushing for, a ban on any kind of bottom trawling on seamounts.
1: Yeah, and so it's this sort of social issue versus the economic reality. And I guess that's where the discussion needs to be had between two different differing parties, not different to what we see, with gas and oil and other areas which require potential exploitation or potential damage to the environment.
0: Mm, correct. And based on the information that we have to hand, it's less than 7% of our deep water fisheries is taken, in terms of economic value, is taken on seamounts. And it's, I believe, an export value of around $40 million per year. Those are the kind of numbers that we're talking about. And it's important to make sure that the economic context is in the mix of that conversation.

0: distance open water swimmer is my guest in studio. He started January 5th this year, finished on Easter Saturday, swam the length of the North Island of New Zealand. A world record, well, an unofficial world record that we hope will very shortly be ratified as a world record in the longest unassisted staged swim. We come back, we're going to talk about the swim, we're going to talk about some of the experiences, some of the challenges, both mentally and physically.
1: Scotty and Izzy.
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5: 19 and a half minutes after three, you're listening to Sport Nation. Jono Riddler, a long-distance swimmer, is my guest in studio, well-known for his achievements earlier in the year at 1,000-mile unofficial but very shortly, hopefully, official world record for the longest unassisted stage swim. Going from the top of New Zealand's North Island to Wellington, started on January 5th, finished in Wellington on Easter Saturday. Joe, one of the perhaps the hardest days you had, having spoken with you a couple of weeks ago, might have just been the very first day in the water, which probably might surprise a few people. Take us through a couple of the strange, but not necessarily unexpected experiences that happened on the first day.
6: Yeah, it was an interesting day for sure. I mean, just to kind of set the scene a little bit, so we had been staying at this campground up at Rarawa Beach, which is right up at the top, and beautiful place, you know, kind of out in the middle of nowhere, isolated, beautiful white sandy beach, and we had stayed there for, I think, 2 days before the starting day, which was the 5th of January, and then the 5th of January we had pegged as the first day.

0: Puka Beach. We have a ceremony out there on the beach, and then it's time for me to go. And I've got all of this like anticipation, this energy. You can imagine, like, we've been building this thing up for over 2 years at this stage. I've been talking with everybody about it, and then there's the doubts and everything that's going through my mind. And I just have so much energy focusing on wanting to start the swim, and eventually got that opportunity. We were able to start the swim and made my way through the surf. There was actually quite a bit of easterly swell and surf that was coming through. So I swam out the back of the breakers and then started going. And then, you know, I'm swimming away, kind of feeling a little bit all over the place in my body and my mind. At 90 minutes in, I'm swimming away, and I remember there was the IRB support boat about 10 meters away from me. They were looking out over me. That was like the quick response support boat. And then we had another boat, which was a Stabiex amphibious boat. So this little inflatable rubber ducky is alongside me about 10 meters away. And I'm swimming away, breathing to my left, and then I breathe to my right. And about a body length away is a shark just passing by in the opposite direction. And we knew this area was a very sharky area. But it completely caught me off guard. You know, 90 minutes in, and there's already this big...
1: Do we know what sort of shark it was?
0: So, it was a white.
1: And so your heart rate's up through adrenaline and suddenly peaks out and you start to...
0: Well, there's some great footage of this as well, drone footage of me just absolutely hightailing it over to the IRB and getting in as quickly as I could. And the team didn't see anything. They didn't see any kind of sharks in the water. Anyway, our protocol in these kind of situations is we'd have a 20-minute pause. So we had thought about this quite a lot beforehand. We wouldn't be doing any swimming at night. We'd be swimming a certain distance offshore to try and avoid the sharks as much as possible. Anyway, we have a 20-minute cool-off period, a stand-down period, and then I get back in the water after not seeing any sharks during that 20 minutes. And so obviously I'm like a little bit concerned because I've had this encounter. And then keeping on going, and then I start to get quite seasick. I don't have my sea legs, and the swell and the wind chop is coming in from different directions. So I'm kind of being thrown about a little bit in the water. And then I start vomiting in the water. I'm getting weak. I'm like getting cold as well, even though it was like 19 degrees. It wasn't cold water or anything like that. And so I get pulled out another 90 minutes after that. So our first day, we managed to cover 3 hours, had a shark encounter and lost all of my stomach in the water. And yeah, definitely not the start that we were looking for.
1: So when you get out of the water, what, it's automatically immediately measured on a GPS, is it?
0: So the team stopped it just before I got in the boat. So so we have the GPS trackers.
1: Then when you restart, you have to go back out to that same position?
0: Yeah.
1: Okay, so where did you stay that night?
0: Back at Rarua Beach.
1: Yep.
0: So we stayed there for probably 3 or 4 days before we started making our way down. Great Exhibition Bay is quite a big bay. I think it's about 60K or so.
1: Okay, so...
0: Yeah, so we had quite a bit of distance that we had to cover, and it was a progressive start. The first day was 10K, and then it was like, I don't know, 15 to 20K on the second day, building.
1: Let's contrast that. What was the best day you had?
0: Best day in terms of distance.
1: I'd imagine the last day is exciting, but just in terms of, say, the middle of it all, were there any days that were just like, man, I'm feeling good, but just what you saw or what you took in or just...
0: Oh, okay.

0: Yeah. Being able to look down and prefer no visibility at all.
1: No visibility is terrible because your mind is just playing tricks the entire time. So when we swam around East Cape is very well known for its populations of sharks. And I don't want to give sharks a bad name, but of course they were on my mind, right?
0: Well, that's it, isn't it, Jono? But that's everybody's. Anytime anyone goes into the water to some degree, that's what you fear the most.
1: Yeah, yeah. And coming around East Cape, we knew that there was, you know, some decent populations around there. We had seen some of them as well. And crossing between East Cape and East Island, the visibility was terrible because there had been these landslips around that part of the coast. And all of this water, it was all churned up with this, like, dirt, you know, that was coming off the land. And so if you were inshore, which we were, maybe 500 metres, a kilometre offshore around there, just couldn't see anything.
0: Did you get any further sightings of sharks and sharks close to you?
1: Relatively close. Like the first week...
0: Does it change the second or third time around, or does your heart rate just go straight through the roof, you swim straight to the IRB and sit out 20 minutes?
1: You get better.
0: It does get better?
1: Of course, yeah.
0: You get more relaxed and go, okay, I think I'm okay here with this one.
1: And since finishing as well, I've had a little bit more exposure to, this was in a different setting, but and slightly different types of shark, but bronzies, for example, seeing those and seeing them come up quite close. And the first time I remember seeing bronzies up relatively close, I just, you know, I felt really uncomfortable. But over time, it's just like anything, I guess, like exposure therapy of sorts.
0: Perceived risk versus real risk.
1: Yeah, exactly.
0: And, I mean, anytime you see anything in the water, you think automatically the perceived risk is incredibly high. I mean, maybe in time you start to learn and go, actually, maybe the real risk is not as bad.
1: Yeah, and recognising which species and which environments are going to be bad as well. So murky water, dark water, not great, because you could be mistaken for something.
0: What about manta ray, stingray? See a lot of those?
1: Oh, we didn't see any of those, no.
0: Didn't you?
1: Oh, no manta rays, but I actually, funnily enough, when we were coming into Wellington, right at the end, Whairepo Lagoon, which Whairepo means eagle ray in Māori, I later learned. I swam over the top of an eagle ray. So that was really cool. I think that was the only one that I saw the entire time. We weren't exactly swimming in close to the shore, though, so, yeah.
0: Jono Riddler, my guest in studio, recently came off the back of a 1,000-mile unofficial world record, but hopefully rectified as a world record, of the longest unassisted stage swim in the world, over 1,000 miles, all in the name of trying to bring greater awareness to the damage bottom trawling can do to our shorelines, is my guest in studio. If you've got any questions, you can text them here on 8833. We'll take a break.
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4: Yes, Jono Riddler, endurance swimmer, a man who swam from the top of the North Island to Wellington over a sort of 2.5-3 month period, is my guest in studio, setting an unofficial, about to be an official world record for the longest unassisted stage swim in New Zealand. What was the official distance in the finish, Jono?
5: 1,367 kilometres.
4: And I know, obviously, there were days when, you know, due to weather and various things, it wasn't always as compatible. What did you sort of average on a daily basis when you've done the maths and the homework?
5: Oh, if we averaged it out over 90 days, I think it was about 17 or so kilometres. But a normal day for us as we built up toward the end was around 25 kilometres.
4: Okay, so you're basically swimming the Cook Strait every day.
5: Yeah, sure. Yeah.
4: Cook Strait's about 26, 27 kilometres, isn't it? 28.
5: In a straight line, I think it's about 21, 22, but nobody swims it in a straight line. There's tidal effect. Yeah.
4: John, a couple of weeks ago, we caught up at a family function of yours, and one of the questions I asked was that, and I know this from my own experience, that when you're tired, though, you know, you get grumpy. And we used to have a saying that, you know, you're overtraining because you'd meet more than three bastards in a day. And when we are grumpy, obviously you can take it out on those closest to us. Now, I'd imagine as you're training and you're getting more and more fatigued, and as you're going through the good times and the bad times, you're getting out of the water. How did you manage your grumpiness? And did you at times take it out on those closest to you who are really there just trying to help? And did they understand where you were at mentally during those periods? Did they take it personally?
5: I think we all got to know each other a lot better, and understanding if we were kind of below the line, above the line, just to use that kind of terminology. And if we were doing these 5-day blocks, that was kind of our norm, maybe 5 or 6 days in a row, and then we'd have a rest day. So it was like managed rest to make sure that we could keep on going. As we were getting through day 4, day 5 of that block, everybody's getting a little bit tired. You know that the emotional control is a little bit worse on those days, so you're nicer to, or softer to everybody, you know, because...
4: Must be hard, though, when you're working that hard, just mental, physically trying to get through it, then having to get out of the water and then play another mental game about trying to be nice.
5: Just appreciating that everybody's working hard. I think, you know, I could look at it from the perspective

0: important that my state was having quite a significant impact on how the team experienced the day. If I was having a bad day, then the rest of the team wasn't having a bad day, but they were impacted by that, right? Mm. So I felt like as in that kind of leadership role that I had to either keep that within myself if there's something going on as best as I could, or try to pick people up in some kind of way.
1: Mm. Now, you've never ever claimed to be any sort of elite swimmer. You weren't Daniel Loader in yesteryear. Swimming
0: sure.
1: came a little bit later in life. Look, if swimming is a taught sport. It's a technique-based sport. I use the analogy, it's like a golf swing. Play a lot of golf in the world you want, but unless you've got a good swing, you're not going to shoot a low score. And swimming's a lot like that, governed by flexibility, hypermobility through the ankles. Very hard later in life to pick that up. But you try and be technically as good as you can be in the water. Obviously, when you get fatigued, one of the things you can compromise is your technique. Come a little bit shorter on your stroke, your entry's not as clean, and so your velocity through the water's not. Did you look to set your stroke up, or did you just so tired you just swam the way you feel? How conscientious were you of technique? Obviously, at times you do need to adjust too based on rough conditions versus glass-like conditions.
0: Very conscious of it, and very conscious of how much strain I was putting through things like my shoulders and other areas.
1: Because poor technique will lead to injury. Yeah.
0: Yeah, and this is probably only going to make sense to swimmers, but I was going quite deep in on setting up my catch. So instead of having a catch that's quite close to the surface of the water, going quite deep in to put less pressure on my shoulders, so doing things like that.
1: Is that something you learnt yourself, or is that something you read about?
0: I picked that up from somebody else, actually.
1: Yeah.
0: And as we went, I had to tweak things a little bit, just to, depending on how certain parts of my body were feeling. Like about 350, 400 kilometres into it, I started getting some pretty bad wrist pain, and I thought that could be a project-ending injury. So there was a time for probably a week or so where I wasn't really pulling much water with my left hand. So I was mostly just doing right.
1: Danger there is you overcompensate on the other hand.
0: Yeah. Well, yeah. So stuff like that I just had to work through as I was going, and make sure that recovery out of the sessions was really good. You know, doing a lot of massaging, doing a lot of stretching, warm-up routines and the like.
1: Obviously, you know, when you look back and reflect, this will be just an incredible journey. You'll be able to look back on this great adventure, one of the coolest times in your life, one of the most exciting times in your life. Do you think your support crew will look through their eyes at what they were watching, what they were involved in the same way? What's been the feedback? Was it a life-changing moment for them? Was it a moment in time that they'll never get back that they'll truly appreciate as well? Or were they just pleased to get out of there and go, I'm never working with that asshole again?
0: We talked about this during as well, recognising that it was something that was really unique. And that
1: I mean, I'd imagine those alongside of Hillary and Tenzing enjoyed being part of it.
0: Yeah. No, for sure. We definitely talked about that during, and we recognised that it was really unique. And yes, like it was a grind and it was hard, and you know, you've just got this relentless forward push. But at the same time, like all of the amazing stuff that was around that, like going to all of these different parts of New Zealand, connecting with all of the people, staying at Marae's and being welcomed in there, staying on like random farms that nobody is ever going to be able to stay on, that are like in the Wairarapa, and you know, just these amazing experiences, like all of this kind of stuff, you had to just stop and recognize that this is very unique. And I know the guys did as well, for sure. The rest of the team recognised that it was something very special.
1: Yeah. I mean, I was lucky enough to spend a lot of time with Hamish Carter and Bevan Doherty and the likes of Cameron Brown, and very privileged to go to a number of training camps, do a lot of training sessions with these guys. Obviously, seeing that Olympic success, the legacy they left, you know, I look back with a lot of pride and saying, you know, I was actually a small part of that, or I got to experience a part of that.
0: Yeah, and you know, it's for you, it's a lifetime memory as well, right?
1: Absolutely, yeah.
0: Yeah.
1: In a different way, obviously, the success those guys went on and achieved. A text that's come in from Ryan: amazing achievement, inspiring stance on the health of our oceans. Well done, Jono, simply awesome. We will take a break. Jono Riddler, endurance swimmer, conservationist, is my guest in studio. If you've got any questions, you can text us here on 8833.
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13: Jono Riddler, endurance swimmer, conservationist, campaigner, is my guest in studio trying to bring awareness to bottom trawling on the ocean floor. Doing great damage to our coastline, but it has very much been the way fishing, commercial fishing, has been done in this country. It was a remarkable effort, swimming from the top of the North Island to Wellington, a journey of around 1,300 kilometres over 90 days. Jono, you talked about obviously swimming down the coast and popping in and talking to different communities. I saw some of the stuff around Wangamata and down there through the Coromandel. I'd imagine you met some pretty cool people. Obviously, Māori taking a real interest in what you're doing too. What was that relationship between, say, what you're doing and, say, iwi around the country and vested interest?
14: Yeah, we spent a lot of time with

0: whether that was up north or as we came down through Coromandel or around East Coast. And the message that we were hearing time and time again was, and this is very much aligned with Kaitiakitanga, right, is making sure that what is here today is there tomorrow for future generations. And I think Māori have just a fantastic perspective on that, you know, thinking seven generations into the future, thinking beyond that. And yes, there's vested interests in terms of commercial fishing, but the iwi are very conscious of that, and they're also learning in terms of
1: sustainability,
0: commercial fishing,
1: yep,
0: piece and how to best manage that. But I think it doesn't matter what iwi hapu you talk to, kaitiakitanga is something that comes through strongly, and
1: which is basically sustainability, as you mentioned,
0: guardianship. Yeah,
1: correct. Yeah, and what about the fishing industry itself, the fishing companies? Was there a lot of death threats or negativity, or were they just anti it, or do you feel like you could enter into dialogue with them and sort of maybe explain where you were coming from? Is it just all about bottom line for them?
0: I think it depends, really. And you've got these different layers within the commercial fishing seafood industry in New Zealand as well. You've got the quota holders who own the quota, and then you've got the commercial fishermen who are actually doing the work but don't necessarily own the quota unless they're independent fishermen. And so the message that we were hearing and the kind of approach that we were taking depends on that layer as well. And there were some, you know, obviously there was some angst about

0: to damage the environment, damage the habitat that these fish rely on, and not just fish. We always look at fish as being the, you know, that's kind of the be-all and end-all because that's how it works in New Zealand. That's how the quota management system is structured. But it's about the ecosystem. It's about the ocean in its entirety. It's about how these elements all interact with each other. So, we talk about fish and the habitats and we're destroying the habitats, but it's about the ocean as an ecosystem. That is so much more important and thinking about the human impact on that.
1: How do you now, obviously you're out speaking, talking about your journey and drawing more attention to it, but how do you maintain the momentum throughout the winter now to have this still at the forefront of people's minds, politicians' minds? Obviously you've got two very high profile friends in Blair Tuke and Peter Burling of America's Cup fame.
0: I think this is a really important year, and strategically we did actually think about this as well coming into an election year. And we've got a very large petition, one of the, if not the largest, at least in recent times, ocean-related petitions. And so that's still going through the parliamentary process, and that allows us to keep this from

0: stays front of mind as much as possible. There's just an opinion piece that's gone out in the press around bottom trawling. So we'll continue to do this kind of stuff as much as we can and make sure that this year, coming into the election, that there is that public pressure, that public voice is made known and made clear for our political leaders.
1: There are obviously a number of sort of, I guess, environmental sort of almost political parties, I hate to say it, but things like obviously what we've seen with Greenpeace and stuff. I mean, is it something you align with Greenpeace? Do they have a positive brand associated with them? Or
0: Greenpeace is part of the Deep Sea Conservation Coalition, yep, which is a coalition that Live Ocean is also a part of. So certainly alignment, different approaches and in terms of
1: I'm pro Greenpeace, but I know that, some people sort of see them as almost
0: where Live Ocean has always directed energy and been very intentional with this is around a pragmatic view.
1: Yeah.
0: Making sure that it's science backed and that allows for conversations that aren't based on ideology, they're based on science and fact. And so it just allows a different level of conversation, I think.
1: Okay, Jono, I know you're sitting there. I'm going to ask you this question, but what next? I can see that brain ticking over again. I can't let, I've got something in the back of the mind there. Yep.
0: So since finishing the swim, I've given myself some more space now to focus on three main streams. Keynote speaking, I'm writing a book at the moment, and ocean advocacy. In terms of the endurance swimming side of things, obviously that's very aligned in the to all three of those, really. And yes, there is going to be something else, if not a few other things to come. I don't know exactly what that looks like, but watch this space.
1: Got 25 seconds. How do people follow you on social media?
0: At Jono Riddler on Instagram, or Jono Riddler on LinkedIn, or jonoriddler.com.
1: It's been a privilege and a pleasure. Congratulations. Awesome achievement.
0: Thank you again.
1: Got a head like granite, mate. Unbelievable what this guy can do, mate. I cannot describe to you how tough you've got to be to do what this man sitting next to me has done in the last 3 or 4 years in open water swimming. Unbelievable.
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6: Side, Chanel Harris, Savannah Poppy. Here's a chance, Reece Walsh. He capitalised. He gets the fullback. Reece Walsh scores one of the great grand final tries.
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8: Yeah, it sure is. We're looking forward to this one. It is 16th v 17th on the ladder, but don't let that distract you from an important game it is in the nation's capital. My name's Jimmy Smith, alongside Justin Horrow and Chad Townsend. 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The pre-game show for Before You Dig, before every job search, Before You Dig online every time. And both sides, 1 through 19, as the Dragons run out. What about an unmissable moment for Drinkwise, Chad?
9: Yeah, look, I'm going to go with the Raiders fullback, KO Weeks. Ooh. I think he's a walking highlight when he gets his hands on the ball. The Dragons will need to present a straight kick chase line and 8 tries on the season, so I think he's up for a big game.
8: Mainly on the left.
9: Mainly on the left. 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
8: On Friday.
9: That's right.
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10: I'm going to go with Ethan Strange and the man on screen now, Daniel Atkinson. He's let me down, Daniel Atkinson, this year at the Dragons. I had high hopes for him. On the other side, Ethan Strange, he has high hopes for a selection later on tonight. Everyone else is sort of just stumbling at the finish line. He's got a great opportunity to... big performance today for his team.
8: Oh, here we go. The Viking clap. Something new and something stolen. But I tell you what, it is absolutely fantastic. If you're in the crowd, you're enjoying this. The warm-up for Room, Australia's favourite. That is steady, hot and strong. Make sure you install the Room. What about a 1% moment, Chad? -1, the degree of difference in transport and warehousing.
9: Yeah, I'm going to go for the Joe Tarpanay, the captain of the Raiders. He's been impressive this season. What's been a tough year for the Green Machine, but you just think, I saw some... him laying down the law to his troops today, and I think he'll be up for a big game in this one.
8: Can I go? Coin toss has been won by the Canberra Raiders, and they will be receiving the kickoff, I believe, at that northern end of the ground. Keno goes, $40 million jackpot. 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
10: 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And he is of the Oakland

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2: Great haircut.
0: Al Davis.
2: Great haircut.
0: That's what I think Ricky Stewart will be saying to the team before this game today.
1: Oh, I love that. All right, that brings us to the end of the pregame show for Before You Dig. Search Before You Dig online every time. Kickoff just about underway. Ziggy Presclasa Adamski is your referee. Adam G in the senior review official. It's the Dragons running left to right on your radio dial, and it's first use of the footy for the Canberra Raiders through Big Red, and he's brought down 9 metres short of his goal line. So they're going to have to do

go left-hand side again, and here's Hudson Young, who is another one of those names that we're sure will be on the team sheet for New South Wales for Game 3. Plays it now. They go back centre of the field. And here's a carry now from Brayley, and Brayley's going to be stopped. He's about 7 metres short of the halfway line. That is the last tackle. To the left-hand side they go with Ethan Sanders, and it's high ball that he puts up, and King Gutho is there, who takes it and then...

0: acceptable from the Dragons to let him poke his nose through. But geez, he's going to be good for him. You can see already. Huge in for the Canberra Raiders today, Simi Sasangi.
1: Hadn't played since round 10 with that shoulder injury. Here's a set restart. Ruck infringement from the Raiders. So it'll be a continuation of the set as they go down a short side here. That was Stewart that was stopped in good defensive work there. Hosking made the tackle out on an edge this afternoon. Stewart, here they come back through the middle of the field. And this is Loko Junior Pasifiki Tonga. He's brought to ground. Slow play of the ball. They come back now for Atkinson. Goes out the back to Gutherson. Now they want to go a little wider. Pushed out of one tackle. Still going. Good strength there from Matt Fionai until he's brought down and he's only 25 metres out. 20 metres in from the eastern touchline. To the left-hand side they go. Here they go again with Pasifiki Tonga and he's stopped. Horsburgh in that tackle along with Hosking, and that is the last. They come now. Here's Atkinson. Will kick into the corner. Setu is about to fly. Can he get up? I think he got hands on it. Ball coming through. And this is Dylan Egan in the in-goal area. Let's have a listen.
2: I have no try on basis of the contest. Confirm he doesn't bobble it as well on the grounding.
1: Okay, so we're looking at a no try here. Chad Townsend.
3: Yeah, I think this is just have a look at the Harvey Norman replay. It's a big part of the Dragons' tactics last week, the high ball at the back end of the game. Setu goes up. Does it go backwards there, boys, or do we think that's a knock-on? I'm not sure. My first initial thoughts were knock-on.
0: I'm with you.
1: Here's Adam G. This is a reverse angle. This is one that's going to help us. Harvey Norman replay.
4: Ooh. To knock on off Setu on the last tackle, we have a decision.
1: Adam G there with a little frog in his throat.
3: Yeah, so Adam G's on the same page as we were. My first thoughts were knock on from Setu too. So I expect there to be more high balls for the Dragons. Their kicking game last week was fantastic. A couple of tries off the boot of Kyle Flanagan. And that first one, just gone begging there to Setu too.
1: And it was the game after us last week, but Sevilio Tamale had all sorts of problems with Will Warbrick in that game against the Melbourne Storm.
0: They should kick to him every opportunity they get in good ball.
1: Right, that was just a flashback for Savalio. He's just had a carry now. Here's Tarpanay with another one, and he's going to be pulled down by three defenders. Stewart involved in that one. So too was Ryan Couchman. Just check your notes on that one. Here's Hosking. He's going to play at 32 metres out from his own goal line. Owen Paddy in the starting side, of course, this week as Horsburgh flicks it out the back to no one. Picked up there by Strange. Then he's trying to release Timocor, who stops and comes away from the sideline, then steps out of a tackle and is eventually going to be tackled right on the halfway line. That's the last tackle. They'll go to the right, and this is the left-footed Sanders who puts it high again. This one's going to be for Setu too, who takes it low, and then they take him. Hudson Young coming in for a strong contact on Setu too, and they'll play it 20 metres out from their own goal line. 3.5 minutes gone, and it is still nil all the scoreline for Mate Internet and Mobile.
3: Yeah, good set for the Raiders, just working out of their own end. Some powerful running there. Timocor, the fancy feet. You've got to feel that the Raiders are going to go on to win today. They'll need some big plays from some of their big names to get this job done. They've had dramas against the Dragons in the past, and a good start so far in this matchup.
1: That was a good strong run from Matt Fionai, it must be said. Remember, the Raiders led 16-0 against the Storm. Here's another high ball from Atkinson. It's down there to Tamale, who did really well. It floated out
0: good boy.
1: On the full. Nice knowledge of the rule. Oh, hang on. Did he get there late?
5: You can't challenge it in the touch.
3: Ooh, big call.
1: They're saying he got there late, and it's going to be a Dragons ball.
0: Or has he caught it and then stepped out?
1: Yeah, that's exactly what they're saying. Have a look at it.
0: Let's
1: Harvey
0: go.
1: Norman replay.
0: I'm sure he gets down.
1: Oh, he's down.
0: He's down.
1: He would have won the challenge.
0: Oh, and they didn't challenge.
1: They didn't challenge.
0: Oh, they haven't backed. Yeah, it's wingers though, Jim. It's wingers.
1: The Dragons.
3: Oh, you got to back him in there.
0: It's a young winger.
1: He wouldn't have known.
3: No pull.
0: He wouldn't have been able to challenge that with confidence. No way.
1: Not only is he a winger, he's young. He's a poor kid getting
0: and
1: no chance.
0: And he's had
1: chance.
0: A heap of errors in the last couple of weeks too.
1: Oh, Dragons go on the attack. A metre out to the left-hand side they go. Here's Flanagan. Double pump. Home.

0: and it kicks away from him. He tries to get it on the first. Have a look at this. Ready? It comes off. Oh, it was Hudson Young who touched it. And then it just a little double knock on there. And they get away with it. Geez, he would have been really measured on the sideline, I reckon, Ricky, after that Savelio Tamale mishap.
1: So they're calling that one a knock-on from Hudson Young.
2: Oh, right.
0: No,
2: they're not.
0: Oh, Hudson Young back. Okay, back.
1: Well, that's exactly right.
2: Just on that kicking game, the early kick was a big part of their plans last week, and Atkinson going back there straight away, trying to get Weeks out of position in the line. The short kick, the early one for Dylan Egan, almost comes off there for the Dragons.
1: Sunday footy for Chemist Warehouse and Trust Margeson and Margeson Solicitors. So the Raiders come out of their own end. Here's Sasungi, another carry for him, another strong one. It's the play of the ball. Now to Horsburgh, tip on there to Tarpanay. He goes out the back. Here we go. This is now Strange, full of running. Dave to Tim McCaw, can't get out of the tackle. He did. He bounced again. All they're saying he was tackled. Fee and I had released. Crowd didn't like it. You can hear it in the background. Now Matt Tim McCaw just explaining things to the sideline official.
0: He said that's twice.
1: So he's Tarpanay. Now he pushes back. Good defence there from the Dragons. He ends up playing it in his own half. So that means Sanders is going to put another high one up, this time into a corner. Tyrell Sloan is there, takes it, and then takes off. Can he step into the next hole? He can, but he's brought to ground.

0: Weeks's there. So there's some speed machines there. Oh, Savage, yeah. Weeks, Holmes.
1: Yeah, Savage was going to win the race if Fell wasn't in the way. So yes, he pushed him out of the way, which is going to be a penalty.
2: All players were just competing for the ball.
1: Oh, I don't know about that.
2: A hand on the back from Xavier, but everyone's just trying to get through to the ball. Now looking at the grounding.
0: Okay, so he's cleared that.
1: You can't clear that, Adam G.
0: Well, Adam G cleared that contact.
1: You clear the contact with Kay Weeks because they're side by side. But when a player is behind, he's pushed Val Holmes, which has affected him grounding the ball.
3: Yeah, I agree, Scott. There's a clear...
2: Valentine Holmes knocks the ball on into the leg of Kay Weeks. We have a decision.
0: Okay, knock on Val Holmes.
3: There's no doubt it's a knock on, but the question is the push from...
4: That's all clear.
3: Xavier in the back. Pushed him in the back.
1: I agree, Gutho.
3: Is that Gutho?
0: I thought it was Damien Cook. It might have been Gutho.
1: No, that's Gutho. I know his voice from a mile away.
0: Okay, sounded very Gutho. So there you go. A bit of a controversial one. First up, nil all the scoreline. 7.5 minutes gone on this one. Around the grounds for Chemist Warehouse. Game this afternoon. It is the Knights up against the Tigers. Bad news for the Tigers. No Alex Twal, as he was named to play in this game. Here they go now. This is Brayley. Three hookers in this squad of 19.
1: The good thing is when you're, like I alluded to before, with the Raiders and down on form and not having those calls go against you, Dragons are pretty similar. So the calls are

0: will do wonders if to move on and get a fresh start at another club. I think he's had an up and down career at the Dragons, but I just think somewhere like a fresh start, you know what it's like when you change clubs and you get a new perspective, new coaches, new outlook, a new challenge, you get out of your comfort zone. I think Sloan could do with that.
1: Is Dean Young a fresh start?
0: It potentially is. Yeah,
2: No. New club for me.
0: I like new club.
2: New club, I'm with you, Chad. Yeah. Halfway through the season or a couple of times, there have been rumours of both Melbourne Storm and Penrith Panthers at stages.
0: Yeah.
2: Just going to a top-tier club for him and having to work and, refind himself, I think would suit him well.
3: This time Daniel Atkinson does it exactly right. Mind you, so did Sevilio Tamale. And he put his foot out, then caught the ball. KO Weeks has kicked out on the full. Oh, dear. This is compounding now for the Canberra Raiders. They're down 6-0. Here's the Harvey Norman replay. This time foot out and truly.
0: Clearly.
3: By Dan Atkinson. Setu too had a good look at the sideline official and said, we're going to the centre of the field. So now with the kick, they're going to go straight on the attack here, the Dragons. 10.5 minutes gone on the clock. Sunday footy for Chemist Warehouse and Margeson Solicitors. So it is Toby Couchman that plays it 20 metres out centre field. They go left-hand side. Here's Ryan, and he's going to be pushed back. Lovely late offload now. Comes to Cook. Cook, ball in two hands, and he nearly got away from the defence there of Sanders. And he got up now, and he's only 3 metres out centre field. They go left-hand side. Flanagan floated long. Here they go with Holmes. Stepped hard off the left. Can't get away from Sarsangi. Now Sanders is there to make that tackle as well. So they come to the right-hand side. Here's Stewart. Stewart, tummy, go. Powerful man, and he's going to be stopped. Stands in the tackle. They can't bring him to ground. He's only 3 metres out. To the right they go again. Flanagan. Dummy! Went through. Oh, very nearly scored. Kyle Flanagan. He's only a metre short of the line. We've seen him do that a couple of times this year. Here they go. Right side. Gutherson. Oh, let it bounce. Fee and I couldn't hang on to it. This is going to be a handover.
0: Well, this is what Scott was saying before with Dan Atkinson just being disappointing this year. We've seen this a couple of times. The ball just goes to the ground, doesn't execute his play scope, and a chance gone begging there for the Dragons.
2: Yeah, Flanagan was so close to play before. Sneaky, he's got a sneaky good show and go. Kyle.
3: Shane didn't have a sneaky.
2: No, Shane was standing to deliver from dummy half. That was his bread and butter. But Kyle, yeah, he can catch you if you catch you slipping if you don't concentrate in and around sort of the A, B, and C big body middles.
3: All right, cue text message from the Reptile. We look forward to that one. But it could have been a big moment in the match for Bendix. The best known breaks. Opportunity there for the Dragons, and they muff their lines. So the Raiders go upfield. Here's Tarpany. No surprise they couldn't bring him to ground. Here's Ethan Strange on the left-hand side, and that's going to work for him, you would think, this afternoon. Been on the right almost exclusively this year. Here he is kicking on the last tackle. So it's going to come down for Gutherson. He goes up. I don't know what Setu 2 was doing there. He put his man off. He's come up with the knock-on, and this is going to be Raiders' ball.
0: Yeah, disappointing here from the Dragons. It looks like a bit of miscommunication from Gutho and Setu too. And
2: I think Gutho's looking for a disruptor, but he doesn't realise it's come from his own teammate.
3: Gutho's
2: asking for advice from Matt Fiengo. I think it might have been Daniel Atkinson going, was there a disruptor there? And they're going, yeah, Setu.
3: You know what happened there? In the city of politicians, he was campaigning for someone to support him going for a challenge. He go the Raiders, and he got no support because they all knew it was his own man that provided the disruptor. Here's Hudson Young coming off a short Owen Paddy pass, and they're stopped 7 metres out just about centre field. Paddy scans. And he goes to the left-hand side. He'd seen something there. Goes back the other way now through Strange. He's Brayley. Turned it back inside now to Tarpanay. And Tarpanay's crabbing across field until he stopped on about the same blade of grass that Hudson Young played the ball. This time, Paddy goes to the right-hand side. Horsburgh push it on now to Sanders. Back on the inside. Sasagi sliding.
0: Dangerous.
3: But he was looking dangerous. He's only 3 metres out centre field. Now they go left-hand side. Sanders, he's going to run it and straighten up. Gets to Gutherson, and now he's dragged. Oh, that looked awkward there with Ryan Couchman. Only 30 centimetres out the Raiders. Owen Paddy slipping everywhere in this wet weather. Rain starts to fall in the nation's capital. Now Timocor stops, props, comes back the other way, and he's going to be stopped 11 metres out now. That's the last tackle. So going nowhere fast here, the Raiders. They go out the back to the left-hand side. Hudson Young's gone way through. He's missed his assignment, but Ethan Strange hasn't. He's still got it. Ethan Strange's gone across and scored the try.
4: L. Daly.

0: Care of New South Wales Blues, there is your number six for game three.
1: Wow. Ethan Strange, one of his key traits of his game is his running game, his ability to break tackles, and the Raiders, they shift out left on last tackle. Looks like they just get their lines a little bit wrong. Strange goes into a dead end. Big fend on Finau. Left foot, comes back into midfield, reaches out and scores. And on a weekend where game three teams are getting announced and Mitch Moses not having a great game the other night, Ethan Strange says, hey,
2: wow,
1: I'm here and I'm ready to go, Scope.
2: Wow. He's also telling Ricky he likes playing on the left side so much, but oh, he might have knocked it on.
3: No.
2: Ooh, Couchman. I think Couchman's done enough.
3: All right. Well, I'd say try. Anyway, we'll have to wait and see.

0: Yes or not? And I think he has. Couchman's done that. Have a look at this. Puts out of the grip. Oh, does he regain it?
1: Is it? Does it stay there? And does it?
0: I tell you what, because he's got a little hand through,
2: on it. He got a little hand on it. That was Toby Couchman.
0: He might have just done enough because it's gone up try.
2: Right. Okay.
0: Yep. He might have done it enough because it's gone up try.
2: Hasn't been confirmed yet. Career try number 21, we think. So we're waiting on that. They're all sort of looking at each other as like, did you get it, Eth? By the way, what's going on with Ethan Strange hairstyle, boys? You're a lot younger than I am. What is that, Chad?
1: It's just the classic mullet slash rat's tail combined.
2: Here they're looking at it again. This is Adam G. Here we go. Who spotted that? Was that you, Scopey?
1: It was Scopey.
2: There we go.
1: The hand in there from Couchman. Look at the desperation.
3: Up until this point.
2: So here's Adam G.
1: G's all over it.
3: Couchman is just making a tackle and trying to prevent the ball being grounded. You can see it.
2: Go.
3: At this point, the ball's been dislodged. Ethan Strange now needs to regrip it prior to it hitting the ground.
2: Does he regrip? Well, that's the wrong angle.
3: You can see that there's clear separation on this angle, and he fails to regrip it before grounding it. We have a decision.
2: Toby Couchman, that is unbelievable. Tackle of the day for Bar Crusher Boats. Tackle your next fishing adventure in a Bar Crusher. Try saver.
1: Huge moment in this game from Couchman.
0: There's been a common theme over the weekend. The teams that have had big try savers, and there was a number of them yesterday in the game. There was an Ari Tuala on both for more in the Titans
1: that was
0: game.
1: Huge, huge.
0: The teams have gone on to win the games where they've had multiple try savers.
2: So back to 6-0, the scoreline for Mate Internet and Mobile. $25 off for 6 months with Mate Internet. That's in favour of the Dragons. 15 minutes gone in this game. Here he is, Toby Couchman. What a play. Comes to ground and he's stopped about 3 metres short of the halfway line. Awkward play the ball, but that doesn't stop Guffo from making good metres through the middle of the field on tackle 5. Last play coming up here. We presume Atkinson on the right-hand side. It goes Atkinson on the right-hand side. He puts it up. Where's Tamale? Tamale's there. Oh, he's knocked it on again. Tamale came off his ear and going to be a penalty. Dived on by a Canberra player. Offside position.
0: He's just got the yips at the moment. Old Tamale, his timing is just completely off.
2: Remember he stood himself down earlier this year, Chad?
1: Yeah, absolutely. And you know where this ball's going to be going. Atkinson's going to be peppering him all game.
2: Oh, it's hit his ear.
0: He's just not looking at the ball, is he?
2: So Setu did well.
0: Just quickly going back to Ethan Strange before that.
2: Yep.
0: Because getting to this point, Ricky would be loving that, and so will obviously New South Wales.
2: Yep.
0: Despite the knock-on right
2: there.
0: Great signs for Ethan Strange.
2: Okay, here's Couchman. Toby playing it left-hand side. Pacific Tonga. Couchman and Tonga have been strong in these early exchanges against two far more experienced middle forwards. Cook waited patiently, goes left-hand side. Flanagan, Stewart, high tackle from Sanders.
4: High contact, lads. He's still hitting high, yeah?
2: Still hitting high. Nothing much in it, Chad.
1: Yeah, I'm taking the two here, boys.
2: Okay.
1: Yep, just settling this down.
2: Is that going to be the smart play for Australian made? Made right here. I don't disagree with you, mate. Take it out to... Oh, hang on.
0: I like it. I like that they're going to play footy here.
2: Cookie disagrees with you.
1: He wanted it, and I think someone else overruled him.
0: Well, just because... Look, they've only got one win this season, Chad. I know...
2: You're not going to win 8-6.
0: They're not. Let's just play some footy. Let's go after it. Let's try win the game rather than... Well, I suppose going for the penalty would still be trying to win the game, but I like the mentality of trying to score.
2: Here's Couchman. Plays it now. Cook, out of dummy half. Tried to find his runner. Couldn't quite get him. Now goes to Flanagan. Turn it back on the inside to Gutherson. He went wide to Atkinson. Oh, Setu had his hand up for another kick. Atkinson's still running. And he's finally brought to ground about 4 metres out from the goal line. That's tackle 3. Now left-hand side. Tonga goes out the back. Flanagan, early kick. Way too heavy. 7 tackle set. KO Weeks can't wait to tap it.
1: Yeah, he just didn't get that one right there, Flanagan. He had a great day out last week with the boot and the early kicks. You can tell it's a big part of their game plan again this afternoon, but that one just a little bit too long and going dead there for the Dragons.
0: He nailed it last week.
1: Yeah,
0: left footer, similar sort of try where he set it up for Val.
1: Yep.
0: That time he just put too much juice on it.
2: Raiders got to get to the end of their set on this occasion. 62% their completion rate, just the 5 of 8 stat there for AIA. Do it for life. Here they go, left hand.

0: shift. They go now to Hudson Young, who's going to stand in a tackle. Eventually, Egan it is that drags him to ground. They're into Dragons territory, though. Here's Tarpanay over the advantage line with a dummy and go. And again, he's standing. And he'll still do that. Finally, he's brought to ground. That was Toby Couchman. Tarpanay's not happy. Stares at the referee, and then he slowly plays the footy. Now Brayley it is that goes forward. Not happy still, Joe Tarpanay, with that one. So last tackle they come now. 30 metres out, and it's Sanders going to put it high. Setu'utu will have to come forward. They'll let it bounce. Comes off to Marley. He dropped it, but backwards. Now they're going six more? How did Dylan Egan must have got a touch on that. So Hudson Young plays it. I thought that would have been a straight handover, so
1: I didn't
0: more
1: think
0: controversy.
1: There was a touch. I didn't think there was a Dragons touch there.
0: So Raiders go on the attack. 11 metres out. Sloppy play the ball. Turned it back on the inside. Here's Hosking running hard, and Gutherson makes the tackle. So too does Pacifica Tonga. They're only 4 metres out, though. They'll come left-hand side. Brayley goes now. Quick hands from Sanders. Goes to Strange. They look like they've got the extra number. Now he's still stepping Ethan Strange. It's Carbon Copy. Got away from Couchman on this occasion. Goes back the other way. Then he threatened to pass it and said no. Must have a contract that says he can't pass.
1: He must think there's Couchman triplets out there and keeps running into him.
0: So they come to the right-hand side. Tarpanay, he passes on this occasion. KO Weeks on the right. Tackled now. That was good defence by Stewart. That's tackle four. They come long, left-hand side. Horsba to Sanders. Early kick. Hudson Young
2: got down.
0: This try-scoring back rower has done it again from a kick. Raiders on the board this time. 6-4, the scoreline for Mate Internet and Mobile.
1: Yeah, that's definitely the recipe for 4 points this afternoon. With these conditions down there in Canberra, starting to get a little bit wet there. Started off okay in the first 10 minutes, but now rain's coming down. So two options I think you're going to look for this afternoon, Chad. The early kick, the little kick in behind the line, trying to identify where the fullback is. Sanders comes up with a nice left foot in comparison to Kyle Flanagan not too long ago down the other end, which led to a 7-tackle set and this 4 points. And the other one is just dropping players underneath, which Canberra love to do as well. Ethan Strange on the left, Simi Sasangi on the right.
2: Yeah, absolutely, Scope. You're all over it this afternoon. A fantastic put down from Hudson Young. He's the heart and soul of this Raiders side. He never takes a step back. And look, you've got to give credit when it's due. Ethan Sanders, he's had an up and down year so far this year, Jim, and a really nice piece of play there. His identification of where Gutherson was in the line. If you go back to and we look at the replay, he just looks up and sees Gutho on the short side in the defensive line and calls out to Hudson Young. The kick's on, puts a great kick in, and Hudson Young does the rest.
0: Try the year nominee for Beaumont's tile sale on at Beaumont's right now. 58th career try for Hudson Young. That's incredible for a back rower. AIA do it for life, and he's fourth this year. Have a look at his try scoring from 2022. 14, 9, 10, 11. Now he's fourth in his 12th game. Great strike rate. And he's done it at origin level, of course. Here's Sanders with the kick. 15 metres in, 21 metres out. No problem. Sneaks in beside the right-hand upright. So we're all locked up. 6-6 the scoreline for Host Plus. That's a plus.
2: 14 in 2022 for Hudson Young.
0: Yeah.
2: That's remarkable. 10, 11, like multiple years with double-digit try scoring as a back rower.
1: How's the evaluation of Sanders so far, Chad? Like you said, it's been a bit up and down, right? Like, if you're going into the final, say, 6 or 7 weeks of the season here for the Canberra Raiders,
2: yeah,
1: does he need a strong finish to cement that spot going into the off-season?
2: Absolutely. I think jury's still out, to be honest, Scope. I think he's still got a little bit to show. I think, you know, Kobe Black, who had a fantastic game earlier today.
0: Did he?
2: Fantastic game. Right. He was all over it with his kicking game. And you know, they may go into off-season scope or pre-season with a battle. You know, the old shootout.
0: Kobe Black, right-footer?
2: Yes.
0: Right, yep. Okay. Because, look, even the fact that they've made the change for Strange and Sanders over the last couple of weeks tells you that, you know, clearly Ethan Strange is the one that's going to get the preference now, and the other half works around him. Here's Tarpanay, goes forward, had the option there to offload, doesn't do that for Hudson Young, but they're just short of the halfway line now, so they're rolling forward. Here's Horsburgh, who gets himself into Dragons territory, and a little late flick. So away they go. Here's Sanders, ball on the inside. Hudson Young trying to bounce away from tackles. Can't get away from the defence now of Gula, who

0: who's come onto the field. Here they go, last tackle. They're 30 metres out. And again, it's Sanders. Going to be high. So can he get through? Setu under pressure. Oh, he does well. Takes it. And there was players all around him. Tamale, most notably. Dragons have the footy 10 metres out from their own goal line. Six all the scoreline. For Host Plus, that's a plus.
1: I guess, you know, the thought process behind the two halves being on different sides is obviously the kicking plan. Even though it's ideal, it's not impossible to be sitting on the other side, right?
2: Look like at Braden Trindle.
1: Sanders can still pop on the open side like that, like he just did, and put a kick in from the middle of the field.
2: Well, you see that today. With Sanders doing majority of the kicking, he's still able to swing both sides, as we see Cook with a nice dart out of dummy half.
0: I think he used to be a beach sprinter, did he, Chad?
2: He hates that.
0: Does he? Oh, sorry, Cookie. Here we go. Atkinson now with a kick. This is going to be a high floating one for you-know-who. Oh, he took it. Had a little jump there. Sevilio Tamale. I tell you what, he's a powerhouse ball carrier.
2: That'll do him wonders.
1: You don't give him too much room, though. You continue to put pressure on him, because if you do give him room, he just turned a 10-metre carry into 25.
0: Inside the 10 metres, so set restart, and they're only 8 metres short of the halfway line. So this will be in another attacking set from the Canberra Raiders. Xavier Savage hasn't had a lot of footy this afternoon, but that's a good run from the right winger. So he will play it in Dragons territory. Now they come through Brayley, and there's a running game from the former hooker. 16 and a half minutes remaining in this first half. Six all the scoreline for Host Plus. That's a plus. Sanders goes now to Strange, and Strange throws long. This is Tamale, one-on-one with two. Uh-oh, they're dragging him over the sideline. That is great defence. Fee and I got involved as well. Now, flag up from sideline official.
3: No, there is no second evidence of touch.
2: A little bit delayed there, Jim.
1: Yeah, because the flag should have been up 3 seconds earlier. I don't know what the touch he was waiting on.
2: Yeah, I agree.
1: It wasn't a second effort. It was all in one go. Momentum was going. He's out there.
2: Yeah.
0: So we can't see the sideline official here. Maybe he did have his flag
1: he
0: up.
1: He needs to move the cameraman out of the way so he can get a good look at it, because we saw it perfectly.
0: No wonder you get a $700 million broadcast part of the action. All right, 15 and a half minutes remaining. Six all the scoreline for Host Plus. That's a plus. Who's running hot for Ream, Chad? Australia's favourite. That is steady, hot and strong.
2: Yeah, I've got to say, the Canberra Raiders middles have had a good start to the game. Horsburgh, 65 metres. Joe Tarpany, the two veteran front rowers, doing a good job so far in this game.
0: Goula has come onto the field. Now they go left-hand side. They go from Flanagan. Gutho out the back. Holmes, he juggled it, but he hung onto it. This means he couldn't offload to Tyrell Sloan, who might have been in a bit of space, I think, as they go to Stewart, who just threatened to pass to Toby Couchman.
1: He's going to be a good player.
0: Yeah. Look at that. He's made 12, 13 metres just because a little dip of the shoulders with the show and go. Now they go for Atkinson. They've kicked it again. This time end over end. Oh, Tamale's knocked it on again. Timacore is on an onside position.
3: Five Dragons. But, okay, have a look. Are you all up?
1: They're going to be a fun watch, these two, all afternoon, Setu and Tamale. That's not going to be the last time that they challenge each other for a kick in the air, that's for sure.
0: Just a description of that haircut of Ethan Strange. It's a Doonside special, that haircut, says JJ.
2: He's from the coast. He's a coastie, Central Coast, Ethan Strange.
0: He is, yeah.
2: Yeah, that would, like, Tamale, again, you know where every high ball is going to go this afternoon for the Dragons. And they got joy there through Setu. It was a big part of their game plan at the back end of last week. And now they get another chance to attack the Raiders' try line.
0: Here they go, long shift to the left-hand side. In fact, they turn it back on the inside for Toby Couchman. And he'll be tackled 5 metres out right in centre field. So Cook looks left, has a little glance right, goes back to the right. Flanagan turned it inside. He's Goula. Pushed away from one, still going. Goula stands in the tackle, the former Raider. And he's only 2 metres out now. Right in centre field, they go to Cook, to Flanagan, to Gutherson. And Gutho stops, forward on his back. Good defence there Hosking. Now they've got to unlock what it is that they're trying to do here. The Dragons has been a feature of their or lack of feature of their play all season. Can they get themselves another try to the left hand side with Flanagan? Double pump. Holmes went charging into a hole that wasn't there, stopped immediately by Sasangi. And that is the last tackle. They're 3 metres out to the right-hand side. Oh, Flanagan. Oh. Too slow to get rid of it. Thrown away on the ground, and they'll say handover. Great work. Joe Tarpany.
2: Wow.
1: Huge player. I thought, again, similar to Timoko early on before, he ends up falling off that tackle. I thought that was play on from Flanagan. Have a look at this. So, great effort. No denying. Taps. Slides completely off. He's off. That's a play on.
0: By the time he released the ball, Tarpanay did not have a hand on Cole Flanagan.
1: And he realised, yep.

0: taps because he tried to get back on the tackle.
1: No, good point. Six all the scoreline. Tight one for Host Plus. That's a plus. 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
0: I wish Ziggy was my ref back in the day because all these missed tackles that I would have had, he would have called them tackles.
1: Sarsangi, that's good defence. Dylan Egan came up with the blockbusting tackle. You need that to stop that man. He's Tarponate, tireless worker. They stand in the tackle again, the Raiders. They'll play it now. Paddy kicks from inside the 40. He's got the angle on it. Gutherson's got to get there. He gets a kind bounce. It's up for him. So he comes back the other way. Had Sloan there, doesn't use him, and he'll be asked to play it 20 metres out from his own goal line. 10 metres in from the eastern touchline. Six all the scoreline for Host Plus. That's a plus.
2: Geez, I love that from Owen Paddy. Just a young kid looking to turn the momentum to say to my team, let's get behind me, get in the kick chase. Let's give it back to the Dragons. Goes for the early kick in the 40-20. Doesn't get it off, but just now, as we see the Dragons working out of their own end, they're already up to their fourth tackle.
1: So that is tackle four. They're on their 40. Cook goes down a short side. There's Flanagan. Double pump that went to Stewart. Stewart's going to stand in the tackle. Still going, Stewart. A little late offload. Play on now with Gutherson. Thought I heard held call. Now Gutherson dummying and going. That's a 25-metre run there from the former captain. Here they come now. Cook, last play. Uh-oh, Atkinson put it high. Where's Setu getting through? Oh, Tamale's got it, and then they shepherd him back into the in-goal area. He throws the ball away in disgust. He did well. He caught it.
0: Yeah.
1: He just got to do the dropout now. 11 and a bit minutes remaining. Six all the scoreline. For Host Plus, that's a plus.
2: Look, I feel like we keep saying this, part of the plan for the Dragons, but it sounds so simple, but when done so effectively, the kicking game and the chasing game like can be so effective in how you have the transition of the game.
0: Especially in these conditions.
2: Absolutely, Scope. Absolutely. The Dragons getting their kick chase done to perfection there with Setu.
1: So dropout from the Raiders is a big one. Goes long, goes to Couchman. There's some metres that he's getting for your super coach team. Scopey.
2: I've always wondered, does that count as metres?
1: Of course it does. Yeah. It's got him.
2: Oh, right.
1: Yeah.
2: So what, he just gets 23 metres for
0: one
2: that?
0: Of,
2: what?
0: One of the good clubmen and good G-ups is a player called Dave Gower.
1: Yeah.
0: He used to call him the Big Easy because he always called those easy metres. Easy metres off kick returns and kickoffs.
1: Oh.
0: The Big Easy.
1: So here's Gouler. He's going to be stopped. Stands in the tackle and they... Play it on the mark. Don't push. We'll ask him to go back.
2: What happened to shortened it?
0: Yeah, I know. It happened three times yesterday in the Dolphins-Warriors game. I'm just like, all right, just keep the 7 metres and so be it.
1: Here we go. Cook, long left. Flanagan out the back. Gutherson, dummy on the inside. Then he gave it to Holmes, and Holmes brought down. Great tackle, Horsburgh. 10 minutes remaining in the first half. Six all the scoreline for Host Plus. Last tackle, guess what? It's Atkinson kicking for Setu. Setu got it. Now he's got into the in-goal area. Raiders all around him. Can't pull him down. They might get an escort. He's claiming try. Ziggy Adamski agrees, and the Dragons have their second.
0: What about that? Savelio Tamale had to push Matty Timoko out of the way, which has affected his catch and led to Setu getting first crack at it. And then he's done enough to shrug three. Have a look at this. Ready? Tamale's about to go up. And because Timoko's trying to escort the best he can, he actually gets in the road of Tamale, and I don't know how he gets this down, Setu, but I'm so happy for him. In a rough season for the Dragons, geez, he's been wholehearted all year round. He's constantly competed. He's a great story, and I think he's got 4 points here. Does he? There it is. It's
2: there
0: down.
2: It is. Yep, absolutely. Scope Setu. You got to remember as well. A bit older in his career. He made his NRL debut this year, so a rookie at NRL level, but. Geez, he's made his mark on this Dragon side this year. No, at stages he can come up with an error, but he can also come up with wonderful pieces of play. And isn't he excited this afternoon to get across the chalk?
1: 27 years of age when he made his debut. Of course, that was over in Las Vegas earlier this year. 8th try in his 13th game. Been at the Warriors and Redcliffe and Brisbane, all in the New South Wales or Q
0: Storm?
1: Cup.
0: Was he at the Storm for a little bit as well? Do they have a feeder club that he might have played in the Storm or he did a preseason
1: Warriors,
0: with them?
1: Warriors, Redcliffe, Warriors, Brisbane, Warriors.
0: Okay. Oh, Tamale's been taken from the field.
1: Oh, dear. Wow, that's hooked. Okay, here's Holmes from out on the touchline. Oh, Val's missed severely to the right. 10-6 the scoreline. That's for Host Plus. That's a plus.
2: So on the Raiders bench, Seb Chris and Chevy Stewart there as backup.
0: Chevy Stewart, I reckon.
2: It's going to be...
0: Seb Chris.
2: Yeah, Tamale.
1: Oh, this is a long and embarrassing walk for Sevelio Tamale. Yeah, the cameras capture him.
2: It's a tough call. Ricky Stewart on the sideline as well, so...
0: Geez, that's a tough one after that too, because Matty Timocol, he was just about to jump for the ball and Matty got in his way. But hey, I've been through this before. As a player, I remember poor Georgie DeFua was getting peppered one season. At the back end of the season, he was just really down on confidence.
1: So we're calling from the North Sydney studio. Just as he sat down in a chair, there we go. Ricky Stewart went and put his arm around him and had a chat to him. Little rub on the head, and probably saying, mate, just have a spell. We'll get you back into this game at some stage.
2: It's tough.
0: I would have liked to be left out there, especially after that specific one that had just happened to him, because that wasn't his fault.
1: Okay, so is it tough love or not? Let us know. 0457 736 736. Dragons lead 10-6. For Host Plus, that's a plus. Here they go with Toby Couchman. Another strong carry. These blokes never stop, the Couchman twins.
2: I love them, Jim.
1: Last tackle, Atkinson. He doesn't know who to kick to, so he just puts it up to the bloke who would have been down there. Now Seb Chris takes it, no problems. Mind you, he's got a bit of a way to wind up, and he does that. And now it's Gula that comes up with the tackle. Ryan Couchman there to lend a hand.
0: Yeah, I was just about to say, I went through a season where Georgie Tafua was going through a rough time. Sometimes the harder you try to, the worse it gets. Like, he was putting so much work in it. And then us as a left edge, were trying to help him as best we could as well. And you're overthinking things and you're overdoing it. And that's what I think all happened with Timocol there, because he's trying to protect him so much that he actually got in his way.
1: Sunday footy for Chemist Warehouse and Margeson and Margeson Solicitors. 10-6. KO Weeks down a short side. This time he's on the right. I reckon he's had two receptions and they both went on the right. He was listening on
2: Friday.
1: Maybe
2: listening during the week, Jim.
1: Yeah, we had our... He's usually 93% on the left-hand side, I think. Was that right?
2: Touches. 93% of touches on the left-hand side of the field. KO Weeks.
1: No, it was Tane Tuipiki on the right.
2: Sorry.
1: We'll get KO Weeks's, but he was heavily left.
2: He was up there. It was 70-something.
1: Heavily left.
0: Okay.
1: And he's 100% on the right today. By the way, Setu was at the Storm last year before he came back to the Warriors. Came back mid-season. That's from the Holic. Here is Setu too, the try scorer, or one of the try scorers for the Dragons. 6 minutes remaining, 10-6 the scoreline. Now Josh Kerr is onto the field. He'll just flick it out the back, did that. Now they want to keep rolling through Atkinson. He's going to be tackled. He's 33 metres. Ooh, he nearly fell over that ball. Did well to control it. They go left-hand side. Stewart threw a big dummy on this occasion. And he got a late offload now. That's to Gutherson. Here they go through the middle of the field. Cook ran into a trouble, goes back the other way. This is fourth tackle kick. Comes in from Atkinson. I don't know why he did that. It's gone over the dead ball line, and it's going to be a 7-tackle set. Go the way of the Canberra Raiders.
2: Well, Dean Young's just blowing up there in the box. The kick from Atkinson off the calf. A couple of nice offloads there from the Dragons. And then there was a bit of a brain fade there from Atkinson. Just kicks it dead.
0: I don't mind the idea of it. It's just the
2: execution.
0: It's the execution now from Flanagan probably about 10 minutes ago. Now Atkinson on this occasion.
1: 49% possession for the Raiders. 51 for the Dragons. That is the stat for AIA. Protect what matters most. AIA. Do it for life. What about a 1% a moment, Scopey, for minus one refrigerated transport?
0: Well, let's go the 1% a moment. Let's go Joseph Tappanay on the last tackle, shooting out of the line and shutting down Kyle Flanagan, especially with the kicks that they've been putting up to Sevelio Tamale.
1: Atkinson was due to get that ball. Here they go, the Raiders. Long shift to the left-hand side. I think they got a set restart, did we hear? Yes, we did. Oh, strange. Ducked under a tackle. Then he popped a nice short ball to Young. That was back to Timocol. Timocol just stands like, who wants to take me on? And he goes forward, and then Emre Gula says,
0: yeah, I'll Raiders players.
2: Well, all of them strange.
0: They're
2: Young.
0: All stop-start.
2: Right, big time.
1: Here they go. No stop start from Hudson Young. Just flat fence. Out.
0: He just intercepted that, Hudson Young.
1: He did. He's meant for a teammate. He took it from them. They went long. Here they go now. This is a run coming in from Matamate Otta, who comes onto the field, stands in the tackle, can't get him to ground, plays the ball. Third tackle short from Paddy. Well held by Hosking.
0: It's Paddy time. Owen Paddy. End of the halves for Teague setting in.
1: Now they go backing over the line. Pushed back into the field of play. That was Sarsangi. That's great defence. Holmes was there and Gutherson.

0: Came off a Dragon's hand, surely. Or was that pulled forward by the Raiders? That I thought that came off a Dragon's hand into Emre Gula, but play on is the call from referee Adamski.
1: I thought for sure that hit a Dragons player.
2: Yeah, I agree. I mean, great defence there from the Dragons. A couple of really nice short passes from Owen Paddy.
1: That's a cookie, isn't it? What's happened there?
0: Surely that's gone forward. Anyway, anyway, there was no blowing up by the Raiders players.
2: Yeah, that's...
0: Anyway,
1: he might have an air swing.
0: Harvey Norman replay. We'll get another look at that as Tyrell Sloan comes out at dummy half and plays it. Now they go last tackle. They'll go to Atkinson. He'll put it high. This one down into the corner of Seb Chris. Seb Chris nearly trips over himself.
1: Poor Savelio Tamalia was going, where are these yardage kicks when I was on the field?
0: That's the Bermuda Triangle down there at the moment. All sorts of things happening to Raiders players. Here's Timocor going forward. He'll be tackled 30 metres out from his own goal line. 2.5 minutes remaining in this first half. 10-6 the scoreline. The Dragons over the Raiders. We've seen them lead at halftime in recent weeks. Well, certainly that game against the Sharkies. Weren't able to maintain. Can they do it? Oh, you heard the call. Sideline official. Forward to Mariotta.
1: I don't know about that one either.
2: Yeah.
1: Dragons, where do you want it? It just looks like it because the guy from Market gets out of this. Kyle Flanagan.
0: Harvey Norman replay.
1: Let's have a look at it. That's not forward, is it?
2: That's a tough call.
0: That is not forward. Hey, boys, Steve Maven moment getting hooked. Tough. That's McDuff. Yeah. Very tough. The head's right here. Very tough.
1: Yeah, I got hooked quite often as a back row. It's not as obvious when you get hooked and you're a back row. But when it's wingers or outside backs or halves, geez. Yeah.
0: Very pie. Hey, but when you do get hooked as a back rower, you know it.
1: Yeah, I know it.
0: The rest of the crowd might not know, but you know it. The team knows it. No one will look you in the eye after the game. We're talking about shared experiences here, Scope. Now they go left hand side. Gutherson. Oh, Holmes couldn't release. Now he's going. Good defence there. Xavier Savage.
1: He's looked a bit lively, Val. He looks like he... Give him a couple of opportunities. I'd like to see Kyle Flanagan just drop him under.
2: Yeah, I was going to say that, Scope. More chances against the grain.
0: That was Hamish Stewart making yards. Now Gould has made yards. So now they're only 3 yards out. That's on tackle four. He might have got a crusher here. So, slow play the ball. We're just waiting on option here. Gula just playing it slowly. There's only a minute 13 remaining.
1: Speaking of haircuts.
0: So, they go right side. Here's Dylan Egan. He gets an opportunity. So, that's last tackle. So, Cookie's wondering what's going on. So, they go to the left-hand side. Atkinson with a kick. They're looking to go high. Stewart knows how to do it. He batted it forward. He has done that well over the last few weeks, Hamish Stewart. Didn't quite get it on this occasion. Handover. It'll be a Raiders ball. 45 seconds remaining in the first half. Dragons lead 10-6 over the Raiders. For host plus, that's a plus.
2: Now we've got some great back rows in the competition who can get up and score tries. And a great target there, Hamish Stewart, out on that left edge. Big, tall, rangy body.
0: Well, you look at Jeremiah Nene last night and you go, wow, I'm inspired by that.
2: Absolutely. Wasn't he on fire last night?
0: Superb.
1: Keep going back to it. What about Laban in the afternoon
2: as
1: well?
2: Laban as well. Tremendous.
1: Got one himself and then he set up the Watson-Lesniak try.
0: He got one last week too, Laban.
1: Yeah, and then was unable to plant it down.
0: That's right. Here we go. Timocor trying to bounce out of tackles. Can't do it. Good defence there from Fee and I. So do they have one last shot on them? Seconds remaining in the first half. Here's Horsbury. Now
1: this
0: anything
1: could
0: happen. What's Big Red doing?
1: I told you.
0: He flicked it at Couchman. No, it's Stewart. So that will be the end of the half.
1: Maybe you thought it was Ricky Stewart, not Hamish.
0: There was a Stewart there. Thought it was Jed. Got Hamish. And you don't want to hear from Ricky. It's pretty much what we're going to do at halftime. So end of the first 40 minutes. It's been a mixed bag, let's put it that way, from both sides this afternoon. It's the Dragons leading 10-6 over the Canberra Raiders as we go to halftime of Sunday footy. 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What about a stat for AIA, Chad?
2: Yeah, possession 50-50 in this game. It's obviously a pretty even contest. No, I wouldn't say the highest quality of football we've seen. 63% completion for the Raiders, though. Disappointing. And the Dragons, well, they're giving themselves a chance. They're completing at 90%. So that'll be something for the Raiders to improve on in the second half.
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0: opportunity for the Raiders to go on the attack. They go now. This is a hands. Oh, Sanders has thrown it to no one.
1: Sloaney.
0: Tyrell Sloane's picked
1: Savage.
0: It up.
1: Savage.
0: Tuffany can't go with him. Savage can't go with him. Tyrell Sloane slides away and extended the lead against Xavier Savage. That's special. Ball on the ground. Ball in the in-goal area. Dragons get the first. Hudson Young's gone way through. He's missed his assignment. But Ethan Strange hasn't. He's still got it. Ethan Strange comes across and scores the try. L. Daly, care of New South Wales Blues. There is your number six for game three.
2: Wow.
3: It was clear separation on this angle, and he fails to regroup it before grounding it. We have a decision.
0: Toby Couchman, that is unbelievable. Tackle of the day for Bar Crusher Boats. Tackle your next fishing adventure in a Bar Crusher. Try saver. They come long, left-hand side. Horsburgh to Sanders. Early kick. Hudson Young.
1: Got it down.
0: This try-scoring back rower has done it again from a kick. Raiders on the board, this time Atkinson kicking for Setu 2. Setu 2 got it. Now he's got into the in-goal area. Raiders all around him, can't pull him down. They might get an escort. He's claiming try. Ziggy Adamski agrees, and the Dragons have their second. 10-6 the scoreline here at halftime. Yeah, that is after 40 minutes. Welcome back to Sunday Footy. Justin Horrow and Chad Townsend here. Remember

0: 1896. Right, lads, let's get into it. Chad, the unmissable highlight, thanks to Drinkwise. You won't miss a moment if you drink wise.
1: It was the Dragons' start to the game. The Raiders shifting out to the right and not getting their assignments done. Drop ball. Sloan picks it up with open space around him and goes off and scores a try under the sticks and gets the Dragons off to a hot start early in this game.
0: Big moment in the first half. Scopey for Bendix, the best known breaks.
2: Set to two try for a number of reasons.
0: Yes.
2: One, it gets the lead for the Dragons, but also a huge moment for the Raiders and Savelio Tamale. He was hooked. And, really emotional on the sideline. Ricky got around him, but, big moment for both teams in that one play.
0: G'day, Shaggers. I think Ricky pulled the young fella because he knows exactly what kind of personality he is, and it'll keep beating himself up. Ricky's the best coach for young players, says the Reptile.
2: Yes and no, Reptile. Like, it's, you know, you'd like sometimes, you know, young players, you're down on confidence. You'd love the opportunity to keep fighting. I agree with Jimmy. Would love to have seen him to at least get to halftime.
0: Yeah, halftime.
2: Get the opportunity. If it's not going well there, Ricky can address him straight away, tell him why he's not going to put him back out there and have a decent conversation.
0: And it's just less visible. Like, it's so visible. The moment he came from the field, the television cameras went to him. Everyone in the stadium knew.
1: Does Ricky have time? Like, do you have to make a call straight away?
0: If he gives
1: away,
0: another
1: like,
0: try?
1: With their season, with where they're at?
0: You know what you do, though? Because if you leave him out there and they get another one, you beat yourself up for the week.
1: Yeah, I mean,
2: it's not an easy decision.
1: No, absolutely. It's
2: not an easy decision.
1: It's a tough call. And not one that Ricky would have enjoyed to make either.
2: No.
0: That's a very good point. All right, who is running hot? Chad, for Ream Manufacturing in Australia for over 80 years.
1: Yeah, it's the two Couchmans, actually, at the moment. Toby and Ryan have done a tremendous job in this game. Obviously, Toby, that try-saving tackle on Ethan Strange where he knocked the ball out as well. Absolutely phenomenal. These young front rowers, front rower and lock for the Dragons have been impressive, and I think they'll continue to go on if the Dragons are to win in the second half.
0: Do you want to see the story of the game, boys? If you want to do a stat for AIA, the Raiders are completing at 57%, the Dragons at 90%.
1: That's diabolical.
0: There's your story. What about an I'm loving it moment so far for Macca's scope? Never miss a moment of footy with McDelivery.
2: Yeah, I had that counterman try-saver as well.
0: Right.
2: That was my moment of the game so far. Low-scoring affair, two teams that are desperate to score points, and when you come up with a try-saver like that, that feels like two tries sometimes.
0: Yeah. So let's be clear, it was Toby.
2: It was Toby.
0: Yeah, because it was Toby.
1: I can't tell the difference.
0: Yeah, I know.
1: It was 10 and 13.
0: The number on the back.
2: The jersey numbers are only giveaway for me, Chad. But
1: that's it.
0: Remember, what game was it where one of them got strapping on their ankle and every time they went into contact, I'm like, yep, how good's that?
2: Yeah.
0: We know which one it is. That was Toby that saved the try. Never miss a moment of footy with McDelivery. What about Try of the Year nominee for Beaumont's Tiles, Tile Sale at Beaumont's? Nice buckets.
1: Yeah, it was that Hudson Young try. A really nice piece of play from Sanders, who put that boot to ball. The early kick's been a feature so far in this game. It's been a big part of the Dragons' game plan, but an early kick from the Raiders by Sanders got Young the try. A great finish for the Green Machine, and they've been looking for more of that in the second half.
0: It's end of financial year at Beaumont's Tiles. This is the halftime show for Rogers Willex, Trusted Trailer Solutions. The NRLW Telstra Premiership is back this July, and it's all for the W after a record-breaking Women's State of Origin series. Be part of the most exciting women's sporting competition in the country. Big hits, world-class footy, and unmissable clashes. You witness 12 teams battle it out for the win, for the pride, and for the W. Kicks off Thursday, the 2nd of July. Secure your seat. That's this Thursday at nrl.com/tickets now. I'm pretty sure it's the Knights v. the Sharkies, isn't it, in that first game of the season. That brings us to the end of the halftime show for Rogers Willex Manufacturing since 1896. We were talking earlier. I'm sure you'll talk about it with Jaleesa Apsa, the broadcast deal that has been rumoured. I just hope they're doing something around the scheduling of the NRLW.
1: Yeah.
0: I think there's a real opportunity there. Put it on at the right time, and what they've got now is not the right time.
1: So do you want to tell us when it is? Because you want to refresh us your idea?
0: First round of the NRLW should start with the first week.

0: NRL. Then you go eight games. I'm used to watching eight games of rugby league a weekend, and then you can roll on from there. Much better time of the AFL do it. Just follow them. Follow that. That's when they have their AFLW season.
1: Mm. Yeah, I mean, I don't hate it.
0: Chad, 2 million people watched the women's state of origin game.
1: I understand the numbers have been impressive with the growth and everything, but it's like, I mean, we won't know unless we try it, right? We won't know. This is just what we've done. So
0: broadcasters, give it a go. And remember one of the things, I don't know whether it's still a thing, but churn for Foxtel, churn. Okay, people get to the end of the footy season, they cut the cord, and then they kick-start it again come March or February, right? That's another reason to keep them going.
2: Yep.
0: Two more months. Two more months of subscription. Hey, boys, big possibility if the Dragons win, the Raiders will go from minor premiers to wooden spooners within a year. Ricky would not be happy with that on his resume, says McDuff. Well, I don't think anyone would, McDuff.
1: Well, on the live ladder, Jim, they're 16th at the moment, the Raiders. Yeah.
0: Mind you, they've had five wins.
2: Wins in front.
0: Mm. Yeah, that's right. They've had five wins. The Dragons have had one win. They've had the extra bye. So that's the difference there. Those Kausman twins are hard to tell apart. I once dated twins and people would ask how I tell them apart, Shane from Budrum. This is Fletcher's joke. I explained it's quite easy. Susan had blonde hair and Steve had a moustache. Now, Brian tells it a little differently. Yeah, I don't know whether you guys have heard

0: middle. The Dragons haven't won at GIO Stadium since 2015. Can they do it in 2026? Here they go. Josh Kerr goes charging into them. The Raiders running left to right on your radio dial. And here's another carry for Setu too. That's good strong defence through the middle. And that was coming in from Jaden Brayley and Owen Paddy. Tom Starling yet to get into this game as well. As Hosking comes up with good front on defence. That was to a Couchman. Can't see his number. I think it's Ryan. Now they go right side. Egan. Egan is going to be stopped. Defender there was Hudson Young. But the Dragons rolling upfield. Now they come through Gutherson. This will be a tackle five play, and he's going to be asked to play it on the 40-metre line, 40 metres from his own goal line. And so the kick will come in from Atkinson. They'll go down into that Bermuda Triangle again, and it's Suggy. No, it's Weeks will get under this one. So KO Weeks goes forward, and he's just about doubled his total metres for the match. And now we are 1 minute into the game, and it's still 10-6 the scoreline. Dragons over the Raiders, and that's for Keno Go Play with $2 today.
1: Yeah, you mentioned a name before there in Tom Starling, who hasn't entered for the Canberra Raiders. Owen Paddy, he's been given a couple opportunities in the last couple of weeks. He needs to get going, because as we go to the sideline, Tom Starling's starting to warm up.
0: He just got out of a tackle gingerly too, did Owen Paddy. Yeah. So we'll keep our eye on that one. Starling, we spoke to him during the course of the week, and he's ready to go, Tommy. Here's KO Weeks. He's pushing away from one. Maybe he's had a rev at halftime, because that's another good carry from KO Weeks within the first 2 minutes. He's had a couple. Last tackle comes now to Sanders. Puts it high into the corner. Xavier Savage is getting through. Sloan can't handle it. Oh, Sasungi, the ball was there for him.
2: Knock on Raiders.
3: Ooh. Jeez, I thought that may have been.
0: So I think that's the Sasungi knock on, not the Xavier Savage knock on. Let's have a look at the Harvey Norman replay as we see the hair pull come in there from, I think it was Kyle Flanagan.
3: I thought that may have been
1: Savage into Sloan.
0: Yeah. Yep. Good call. They got it right, Adam G and Ziggy Adamski. So still 10-6 the scoreline for Keno Go. Play with $2 today.
3: Around
0: the grounds for Chemist Warehouse. Just let you know, the Knights and the Tigers will be updating that throughout the course of the afternoon. Jaleesa Apps and Chad Townsend with that one.
3: You can see the Raiders have had a real, well, I think they've had a rev up at halftime from Sticky, and they've come out with a bit more line speed and a bit more intent with what they're doing in the second half.
0: It's a nice run there from Cook. Now they tip it on again to this giant of a man on the left edge in Hamish Stewart. And come to the last tackle, and you heard the boot there of Atkinson. So this will be another high one for Seb Chris. No one around him. So takes it comfortably. Meanwhile, Sevilio Tamale is sitting on a chair beside Ricky Stewart. So Xavier Savage goes sideways mostly until he straightens up. As at Atkinson, Dylan Egan is just getting the legs pumping and pushing him sideways, and did that for about 10 metres. So the Raiders back through the middle of the field, and this is Tim Acorn. He's going to be held up by three defenders. Cook's one of them. Got some help from Goulet. Horsburgh goes forward. No flick pass at this point. Although you just never know. Oh, Corey. It's a horrible play, the ball. It felt like there were hands all over it. Hang on. Front rower. What are we doing here?
1: No way.
3: He's not calling for it, too.
1: No way. You don't. Horsburgh knows.
0: There's Harvey Norman replay.
3: Yeah, that's just a loose carry there from Corey Horsburgh. He's disappointed with that. Frustration. A change to the call with the ref. And the Raiders, their woes continue.
1: Have you ever seen a ref change his mind yet?
3: Never. Actually, once.
1: Oh, your captain's challenge one. Yeah.
0: Yes. Who was that again?
1: Sutton.
3: Yeah, Gerard.
0: Gerard Sutton?
3: Yeah, at Manly. Okay. Someone else called for the challenge.
1: Did Gerard?
3: Yes.
0: Jared.
3: That's for sale soon.
0: Oh, dear.
3: Shop.sen, I think it is.
0: Here we go. It's Couchman. It's going to be stopped.
1: Dear Gerard, I disagree with that call. Yeah.
0: Left-hand side, Flanagan. In fact, they go back to the right-hand side. Now, Gutherson. Here is Atkinson trying to get away from Strange. So that was a six-on-six battle. Now they want to go left-hand side again. They go, Goula just straightens up. Oh, flicked it out the back to no one. Play on's the call. Flanagan looks for a runner on the inside. Got it from Gutherson. Goes into a hole, then he stops. Tries to back out of that. Hudson Young made the tackle, last tackle. So they'll go left-hand side again. Flanagan shovels it off.
4: Savage gone.
0: Picked up. Xavier Savage.

0: the field to run. There's no one around him. He's gliding into the in-goal area. Xavier Savage has just got to improve the position a little. He does. And what looks so promising at the other end for the Dragons results in a try for the Raiders. 10-all the scoreline.
1: Yeah, there was only one threat to Xavier Savage on the field, and he was going the opposite direction because Val Holmes and Tyrell Sloan are the left centre and winger, and they were attacking. We're looking at a replay of the scrum here for some reason. But going back to the last tackle option there from Kyle Flanagan, throws the dog's breakfast out there to Val Holmes, who knocks the ball on, and because all the momentum from Val Holmes and Tyrell Sloan was going towards their goal line, there's only one person on the field that could pick up Xavier Savage, and he was

0: again, if there's one man you don't want to give an easy try to in open space, it's Xavier Savage. He will make you pay, and he's got the Raiders side back into this game. 10-all, Jim.
1: Kick to come, and that's all that... Well, they got lucky there, the Raiders, because they turned over the footy again, and that's exactly what they did in the first half.
2: It's my pet hate. It's in the NRL. The Dragons have been doing it for 18 months. They play this negative style of play where they try to run it on the last, and it's like a conservative play, so it doesn't become a seven-tackle set. And they finish up on the sideline as Sanders is about to knock this over.
1: So he's taken it back 17 metres. He's 17 metres in from the western touchline. No problem. New leader. Raiders 12, Dragons 10. Fecino, go.
2: And I fully understand the thought process of it. And if you do it at the right time of the game when you're trying to preserve a lead or all of that stuff, but so often the Dragons do it. Kyle's guilty of it. Atkinson does it on the other side. It's something that has been coached into them where you paid good money to be halfbacks, to be leaders of the team. Back yourself to put in a kick to try to get a result. It might not necessarily be a try, but it could be an error. You don't know.
1: I'll go further and say I think that was an opportunity. Val Holmes catches that. And look, the pass was at his knee. But if he catches that, he gets the winger. We've got a try in the corner for Tyrell Sloan.
0: Absolutely. I think there's a chance there. But you're right. As halves you are, like you, that's where you earn your money. The decision-making, the execution. There's just no excuse for it, Scope. I definitely agree. In that instance there, there's a chance going begging for the Dragons.
1: Lloyd so, says...
2: The part of the decision and what I'm talking about is if he goes in with a mindset where he's trying to throw a doubles play to score, he's throwing that more aggressively.
1: Right. Yep.
2: It's a throw to Vell. Like he's passing to Vell like just settled in the corner.
0: Yeah. Yep.
2: There's a difference between the mentality of the pass.
0: Yeah, like I understand that. Yeah, absolutely.
1: The intent of the pass was not there. Hey, Scope, I saw a ref change his call in the 2019 grand final. I'm still not over it, says Lloyd.
0: Lloyd. Sorry, Lloyd.
1: Lloyd, bad luck, Raiders.
0: Yeah, the chooks. Only inside 40.
1: Here we go, another opportunity. Gutho,
2: get
1: there.
2: Good boy.
1: Brilliant kick, Owen Paddy. So maybe, just maybe, the momentum coming out of the sheds is going to go with the Raiders. They'll get another opportunity 8 minutes into this second half.
0: That's a huge moment in the match for Bendix Brakes. Owen Paddy, he went for a 40-20 in the first half, but the second half here, the young hooker, still early in his career, the confidence to go for the 40-20 has now got the Raiders another set attacking this Dragons goal line.
1: Look at the intent on that kick.
2: Yeah.
1: Compared to the lack of intent we had with the pass. Here they go, Horsburgh to the right-hand side. Out they go. This is weak. Stops, comes back and can't get away from the defence there of Flanagan. They're only 7 metres out, though. To the left-hand side, centre of the field, Brayley goes out the back to Strange. Here we go. Stepped hard off that left foot. Couldn't get away from the defence there of Egan. Josh Kerr over the top. Here they go. Mariotta is trying to spin and offload. Can't do that. But they're only 2 metres out now, the Raiders. That's on tackle four. Paddy goes left-hand side. Sanders went short. I think Hudson Young's dropped it on. Oh, now they get...
3: Daniel Atkinson early on the goal line.
1: There you go. Penalty. Daniel goes offside. Daniel Atkinson leaving early. Daniel Atkinson. What are we doing here, boys?
2: Yeah, play on.
0: Play on.
2: Both teams got to have the same mentality here. Two teams that are down on confidence. Just keep playing footy. They need to start dropping some players underneath and look for the early kick. Now that they've got a full set of six, I like Sanders or Strange. Just look at that little play three, play four kick as well.
1: Here's Paddy, centre field to the right-hand side. Sanders, there's the drop under. That goes to Hosking. And so the Raiders are doing what the boys are wanting. The experts here at SEN, only a metre out. Paddy through the dummy. Got over. Can't get it down.
3: Time off, tackle three.
1: Good defence there, Stewart. Ryan Couchman.
3: Out 10, tackle three.
1: So he'll take it out 10 metres. He's a live wire, this guy. Yeah. He's got a decade of NRL.
2: Because of the Strange and Sanders swap, it's sort of just gone under the radar a little bit. Paddy getting his opportunities the last couple of weeks in front of Starling.
1: And another hooker in Brayley, who's become this running back rower. So to the right-hand side they come. Sanders, dummy! Tried to get through, can't get away from Stewart. Held up in the tackle there. This is the last. They're 5 metres out. Paddy, out of dummy half, little kick. Oh, just shoveled over the dead ball line there by Dylan Egan, right in front of Corey Horsburgh. More ball coming the way of the Canberra Raiders. They lead 12-10 for Keno, go.
0: Yeah, great kick there again from Paddy. So crafty out of dummy half. He shapes away from the right-hand side of the field and then puts a nice

0: Nice kick on the end of it, just so it's curving along that dead ball line.
1: Wow.
0: Desperate chase there from Dylan Egan. Gets the ball and bats it over the dead ball line.
2: What skill.
3: Because the fullbacks follow the playmakers so much, if you've got that skill like Owen Paddy has, it can become a real weapon.
0: Just that head fake, Scope, just to take that fullback a metre or two out of position.
1: So here's dropout from the Dragons. It's an awkward-looking one.
3: Oh.
1: It's now gone. Keep going. All right, it's gone 65 metres. Bounced about three times. I'm wondering when this player was going to get onto the field.
3: Good shot, Dylan Egan.
1: Morgan Smithies is the player, so he's finally on.
0: Yeah, that's a nomination for Tackle of the Day, Bar Crusher Boats. Tackle your next fishing adventure in a Bar Crusher, Jim.
1: Dylan Egan with the good shot. So the Raiders back into Dragons territory now. Here's another drop under from Hosking, a little one-handed off.

0: do it. Pasifiki Tong has come back onto the field for a second stint. So too is this man, Tarpany. He's a real game changer, isn't he? Joe Tarpany, when he comes back that second stint, left-hand side, Sanders, dummied inside, looked to the outside. He had Hudson Young there, didn't pass it. And he's going to be brought to ground on the last tackle, 18 metres out centre field. They go left-hand side. Here's Ethan Strange, just put a little dink up there. Comes down now with Hudson Young. Hudson Young's getting his way over, held up by the Dragons' defence.
1: How does he always come up with the ball when there are like five or six players in the...
0: He did it again.
1: How does he come up with that? There are three Dragons jerseys that leap before him and it just finishes up in his lap.
0: Ryan Couchman.
1: It's the competitive nature. It's like it's... Because he just wants to be there, more often than not, the ball bounces for him.
0: 28 and a bit minutes remaining in this match. 12-10 the scoreline. The Canberra Raiders over the Dragons. For Keno Go, you can play with $2 today. It is Sunday footy for Chemist Warehouse and Margeson Solicitors. He's Ryan Couchman. He's brought to ground in a three-man tackle. 33 metres out in centre of the field. They go right side. Pasifiki Tonga is big man and he's trying to wrestle away from Hudson Young. Can't do it. Look at the size of him compared to Hudson Young.
1: He's only a pup too.
0: Oh, yeah. There's the kick from Atkinson down to Seb Chris, who gets his hands on it. I don't think Seb Chris has had one contested kick since he's been on there for Sebilio
1: and
0: Tamale.
1: He's had seven kick receptions as well.
2: He does look much more confident with this spring in his step, Seb Chris. I know he hasn't had any contests. Obviously, that's going back to the big call in the first half where Ricky Stewart hooked Sebilio Tamale.
1: And it's a kick up the backside for Chris too. Like yeah. He was at the start of the year, Tim McCall was the player who had to earn his way back into the team. This time it's Chris gets an opportunity after getting dropped to the bench with Simi Sasangi returning.
0: So the 1% there for minus one, the degree of difference in transport in warehousing. For Seb Chris, last tackle comes to Ethan Sanders again. The left footer on the right side puts it high. What's Gutho doing? No, he's leaving it for Setu Tu, who's trying to get away from the defence. Great tackle, Zach Hosking. And the Dragons start their set 6 metres out from their own goal line. 12-10 the scoreline. And that's the Raiders over the Dragons for Keno Go.
2: Yeah, the Raiders just controlling field position at the moment, getting through their sets.

0: So we had a look at those stats. It's heading north completion rate.
1: The only way it was up for them after halftime.
0: It was at 53%. So 64% now, the Canberra Raiders. Last tackle for the Dragons, and they go high kick down to Seb Chris, who takes it with no one challenging him. 12-10 the scoreline for Keno Go. So the stats there for AIA, do it for life. Remember, protect what matters most, AIA.
2: What a crazy start for as bad as they've been, the Canberra Raiders, to be completed at 64% and the Dragons 88%, but also dominating time in possession.
0: Yeah. And leading on the scoreboard. 12-10. Here's Tarpany. Goes forward, thinking flick. Can't get the ball out. Good defence there from Cook. But a quick play of the ball, so they roll forward on that one. Weeks throws to no one. Weeks threw the ball. There was three options, and he missed every single one of them out on this right-hand side.
1: Yeah, that's disappointing from KO Weeks. Just comes down this right-hand short side, trying to find that ball runner, and Savage completely out of position, and Weeks really disappointed with himself in that one scope.
2: Yeah, he just thrown without looking. Savage, if he'd had looks, Savage was sort of just trying to dust off maybe something he'd picked up in a previous tackle. And, Tamale, you can't throw and hope.
0: There we go, ruck infringement. So this is going to work the way of the Dragons. It's a cold, miserable day down here in Canberra. It'll be a long way home without a win. Let's fire the sink to stadium. Good on you, Big Red V. Go the Big Red V. That's from the Ox. Enjoy it, Ox. You got yourself a contest down there. 2 points in it as Flanagan comes back to the left-hand side. Atkinson spins out of a tackle of Sanders. Then he gave it to Egan, and Egan trying to go over the top of Hudson Young. Can't do that. Got some help from Tarpany. Strange there late also. Here's Couchman. Goes now. Flanagan. That's touched by the Raiders. This will go a try. Xavier Savage is running the length of the field again. All the Raiders fans are excited about this, but I'm going to ask you to curb your enthusiasm because this will come back as a no try.
2: Yeah, touch Timocol first, you think, is going to be the problem.
0: He's
2: going up a try.
0: Adamski's gone up try.
1: Ooh.
0: Don't worry.
2: You're going to need clear evidence now.
1: No. We're going to the bunker here.
0: Oh, yeah.
1: I mean, we've all seen it.
2: Yeah.
1: How have the officials not seen it?
2: Does it go backwards? Let's have a look.
1: That's forward.
2: Yeah, it's forward. So off Sasungi.
1: Sasungi knows it as well. How did the touchies, the ref?
2: Yeah.
1: How do they get that wrong?
0: I'll tell you how they get it wrong, Chad, and you weren't here. Bailey Simonson was excellent, though, wasn't he?
1: He was excellent.
0: At Uri Cross.
2: Thanks for constantly bringing that up all afternoon, Jimmy.
0: But how did they award that try last week to Adam Pompey? When Tane Tuapiki clearly got his hand on it.
2: I'm at the stadium. I didn't get a good look at that.
0: Clear knock on from Tane Tuapiki.
2: Okay.
0: Here's the Harvey Norman replay on this one, surely.
2: Yeah, that's going to come
0: Harvey Norman
2: back.
0: Replay.
2: It's not like, it's one of those weird ones. It's a knock on, right? But it's, I don't mind them letting it go through to see if there was any chance of it sort of touching and going back, but it's clearly a knock on.
0: There's no harm.
1: I'm with you.
0: Yeah. There's no harm in letting it play.
2: I'd rather that than we see one get touched.
1: Yep.
2: Xavier Savage could have streaked away, and then we go, oh no, we've missed it here.
1: Why didn't he let play on?
0: Yeah. They're still looking at it. Adam G.
2: Mate, it's gone forward.
0: He's got his hand on it, and Xavier Savage is forward of Simi Sasungi.
2: Yeah, it's forward.
0: So Jacob Little's out onto the field, just to let you know, too. Sunday footy for Chemist Warehouse and Margeson Solicitors.
1: Why are we taking so long to make this call?
0: Oh, they're trying to say, was he actually in line with him, I think.
2: Yeah, is what he's trying to convince himself of here, I think.
0: Here we go. Xavier Savage is nodding.
1: He's trying to convince himself.
0: He's the only person in the... It hasn't been confirmed yet.
2: No, it hasn't. No,
0: okay.
2: No.
0: We've just got some stats up there about a double.
1: Oh!
0: Yes. That would be the sound of us confirming the try.
2: Yeah, Simi Sasungi knows he's got away with one there too. Pokes the tongue out.
0: No wonder Xavier Savage was there nodding. He knew.
1: What?
2: I told you with going up, because it's gone up, it needed to be clear and evident. I thought there was enough. But Adam G, Canberra Raiders at home, an angry Ricky Stewart.
1: What's doing? How do you get that wrong?
0: If only you were doing breakfast radio tomorrow with Michael Carayannis, who's a Dragons fan.
1: Well, if only
0: that was happening, Chad.
1: Tune in
0: from 6 a.m.
1: I'll be getting Adam G on. Explanation.
0: He will be unavailable for comment. So Ethan Sanders with the door snake, Paramat. Right in front, no problem. Oh, dear.

0: Oh, dear.
1: There it is.
0: 18-10 the scoreline. That's for Keno Go. You can play with $2 today. Dear, oh, dear. Address all correspondence, 0457 736 736, to Chad Townsend and Michael Carayannis. Here we go. Have a listen.
2: That's a bad call, says Gutherson. Yeah, the Dragons, it shifts out to the left. Flanagan throws a long tunnel ball. I am just gobsmacked. I am completely gobsmacked.
0: Is there any way where we could say, yes, Sasungi got a hand on it?
2: No, okay, all right. Not at all. Okay. I just don't know how they get that one wrong.
0: All right. I think you're right. Just... I have a voice of reason. Well, it's actually unreasonable to think...

0: involved Adam G have gone against the Dragons. Savage pushing Vel Holmes early on in the game.
1: Yes.
0: And now that was a no try. That was a knock on from Sasangi. And sometimes the players are the best indicators as well. Simi Sasangi poking his tongue out knows that he got away with one.
1: Who's running hot? Scopey for Ream. Install the Ream. They are Australia's favourite.
0: Well, it's Xavier Savage because he's run 190 metres in two runs.
1: Yeah. That's right. Speaking of, here's Tommy Starling onto the field now. So he's been introduced with 21 and a half minutes remaining. Raiders up 18 points to 10 over the Dragons. Kick comes in from Sanders. High one will come down for Gutho as the rain continues to fall at GIO Stadium and the Dragons start their set 22 metres out from their own goal line. They're down by 8. Sunday Arvo footy for Chemist Warehouse and Margison Solicitors.
2: Yeah, still over 20 minutes in this game, and it's important now that the Dragons just settle themselves back into this game. They don't want to continue or let the Raiders continue with their momentum and dent the scoreboard again.
1: So here's Egan with a carry. What's your problem? It went up to the outer control room.
2: Who's that?
1: That was from Carol Trout. Good on you, Carol.
2: Classy Carol.
1: Two try assists to Flanagan. That'll do me, Steve, from Oatley. So that was a try assist to Kyle Flanagan.
0: Gutho cops a lot of criticism around the way he talks to refs and blows up. Geez, he's handled it pretty well today, Gutho.
1: So what are we thinking now? That was a bad call. As he put the ball down on the mound to kick off from that one. All right, here come the Raiders out of their own end. Luciano Leilua onto the field now. So he's going to get about 20 and a half minutes worth of action. What can he do out on that? Well, look, might be playing in the middle. Here's another run from Mariotta, and he gets those legs wide, and he's very hard to bring down. In fact, they don't. So 9 metres short of the halfway line. Good run, Hosking. Just spearing into space and gets himself over the halfway line. Last tackle to the right side they go. And here goes Sanders again. Another high one coming through. Now they get the chase on it. Now they get there after the ball arrives at Clint Gutherson. Sasangi makes the tackle. And now Gutho plays it 20 metres out from his own goal line. 20 minutes remaining in the match. Raiders 18 points to 10 over the Dragons for Keno Go.
0: You played with Luciano at the Cowboys, didn't you, Chad? Where do you reckon he ends up next year? Do you think he makes a move?
2: I think he'll move on. Not sure where. I know the Broncos have been spoken about. But I think he needs a fresh start.
0: Yeah.
2: Similar to what we spoke about with Sloan. And obviously the Dragons got a lot of good young forwards who will need to get paid over the next couple of years as well.
0: For sure.
1: So just having a look at the run metres of Xavier Savage, 9 carries for 251 metres. So it's good numbers there for AIA. Remember, do it for life. That's the stats.
0: How much was it? 9 for 250?
1: Yeah.
0: Okay, so 7 for 46.
1: Oh, hang on. We got an out of bounds on the full from that's Atkinson, and that's 10 metres out of the full. That's a horrible miss, boys.
0: I had such high expectations on Atkinson going in this year. Look, it's been a tough season for everyone involved at the Dragons. But he doesn't make life easy for himself when he puts up kicks like this.
2: You know what, when you think of Daniel Atkinson at his absolute best,
0: yep,
2: running the football, like there's similar style or similar traits to Strange with his running game, right? At his best, he can break tackles, he can run the ball. This season, he's been forced to sort of play a bit of a different role with the 7 jersey on his back, and it just hasn't worked as well as he would have liked.
0: I hope Metcalf can unlock him next
2: Absolutely.
0: Year.
2: Absolutely.
1: Here we go. No, error from the Raiders. That's Adam Mariotta.
0: That helps too.
1: So we're just seeing the Harvey Norman replay on this one.
2: Is there a sneaky hand in there
1: might
2: maybe
1: have been
2: from
1: a sneaky
2: Flanagan?
1: Hand
2: but,
1: on
2: I
1: there.
2: Mean, the Dragons, it's probably time they got a 50-50 today, you think?
0: Just start playing it and hope for the best. You know?
1: poor old Dragons, they've had the 70-30s go against them. It ends June 30. Don't miss Harvey Norman half-yearly clearance. Shop TVs, fridges, laptops,
0: high.
1: Mobiles, furniture and bedding. And more in-store and online now. What's happened, Scope?
0: Yeah, Sanders just gets caught slipping here. Wrong-footed by Vel Holmes, comes off the left foot and just takes him high. It's because Sasangi chops him around the midriff and Sanders over the top.
1: So they go on the attack. Now the Dragons, they pull one back here. We'll get ourselves a grandstand finish. What
0: early
1: they
0: kicks,
1: got?
0: Come on, Dragons. Play 3 and 4. You've got to try to catch KO Week slipping.
1: Good charge there from Pasifiki Tonga. The big man's going to play it. He's been picked up by Joe Tarpany. Now they go Atkinson to Gutherson. Here we go. This is Fionai trying to get on the

0: outside of Timocore, couldn't quite do it. But they're only 10 metres out. They're 5 metres in from the eastern touchline. Comes now to Egan. Egan throws to Atkinson. Here's Stewart looking to get himself involved, wanting to get the late offload, which he did a couple of times in the first half. Can't do it on this occasion. They're 8 metres out, just about centre field. Little goes left-hand side. Here's Toby Couchman. Toby Couchman still going, Couchman. Brought down 3 metres out. Fourth tackle, centre field, Little waits patiently, slow play of the ball. Out the back now, Flanagan goes down to Luciano, quick hands. Oh, Savage, Savage nearly got it again. Nearly got the intercept. They're saying knock back. There is no way that's knock back, but you know what? You never know this afternoon.
1: Yeah, well, there we go. The Dragons shift out here to Luciano. They lure the new man on the field, providing some spark.

0: Lucci loves that two-pass shift where he gets out the back, has Val Holmes running an inside shoulder of the centre and trying to create that overlap with Gutho at the back.
1: I caught an under-20s game 9 years ago with Luciano playing in it. By halftime of the game, he had 4 try assists, and all of them were different.
2: He's
1: like playing on that left edge.
2: He's a halfback in a front row. Yeah.
0: Oh. I'll tell you who the OG of that play was too, by the way. Anthony Tupou used to be the absolute Mickey at it.
2: Yeah, you're right. He was elegant with his ball playing.
0: So good.
2: He?
0: So what a player he was.
1: Big step to Tupou. There's another knockdown from the Raiders. Gutho in the wars. This time he pushes it out. It's back to zero as Atkinson finds the run of Egan back on the inside.
0: Still trying to, they're trying to score on the outside. It's got to be show and go, or it's got to be drops. And then if you don't get anything by tackle 3 or 4, go the early kick.
1: Oh, Pacifica Tonga just knew one way to go. Went charging at him, pulled down. He's only 2 metres out, right in centre field. Little goes to Flanagan. Luciano, this time he's the ball runner. Stopped there by Sanders. Got some help there from Sarsangi. To the right side, Flanagan again, this time little tip on. That was to Couchman. Couchman stopped strongly there. Tarpany with good defence. And he's tackle 3. So they go long to the right side again. Flanagan to Atkinson. Sideways. Fiano
0: so easy
1: off.
0: This weather.
1: Scope shaking his head. Now back centre field. Here's Atkinson. Here's the run threat. Now the little early kick comes now. Oh, they've got it there through Starling. He stops it 2 metres out from the goal line. Good defence from the Raiders, but we're not quite sure what the Dragons threw at them. 14 and a half minutes remaining. 18-10 the scoreline in favour of the Raiders. Oh, for Keno, go.
0: This game's getting a bit messy, isn't it? Oh, this is a classic 17th versus 16th showdown that we're getting here from the Canberra Raiders and the St. George Illawarra Dragons.
2: Yeah, that was a scrappy set there. The Dragons on the attack. Too lateral, very lateral here in the wet. Not able to make any.
1: Sarsangi nearly got through. Good tackle there from Holmes. Needed to be made. Scope, Jimmy, Chad, enjoying your call, boys. We head home after a weekend chasing the mighty Murray Cod up here at Split Rock Dam, north of Tamworth.
2: Oh, nice.
1: Cheers, Josh the Bricky. Good on you, Josh.
2: Yeah, Josh.
0: Hey, Josh.
1: Nice shout out for us. We do appreciate it.
2: Sounds like a great weekend.
1: So, Setu 2. He's had a much better weekend than Sevilio Tamale. Just a reminder, replaced just before half-time after a couple of tough catches. Setu 2 got himself the try. Here's Holmes. Dragons have got themselves into Raiders territory, and that is tackle 3.
0: In saying that, Tamale's still winning on the scoreboard right now, 18-10, so...
1: Yeah, he's in front. Here they go to Egan. He turned the ball over. It's on the ground. It's gone a kick. Goes a kick again from Gutherson. I'll go back and say it was an Egan knock on, not a pass. Have a look at the Harvey Norman replay. Oh, yeah, it's good tackle.
0: Good contact from Strange.
2: Great tackle from Strange.
1: Ethan Strange. There you go. Daly, L. New South Wales Blues. Dear sir, I have found your 5'8".
0: By any chance are you keen on Ethan Strange to play 6 in Origin, Jimmy?
1: I'm not going to reveal it just yet, Scope. Not revealing my team just yet. But you might be picking up some stuff. As we see the Tigers start to get ready for the game against the Knights. You'll hear that going around the grounds for Chemist Warehouse. Jaleesa Apps and Chad Townsend keeping you updated with that one throughout the course of the afternoon. Raiders up 18-10. Scoreline there for Keno Go as Smithies as is that goes across field. Trying to get the one-on-one steal. Pacifica Tonga does well to hang on to it. The Englishman to the right side now with Tarpanay. And Big Joe stands in the tackle. Finally, 3 players wrestle him to ground. They're only 23 metres out, though. They keep going the same way. Weeks back on the inside. Here's Hosking. Hosking charges into that space. Thought about the offload. Doesn't do it. Player on the deck. Surely Starling finds that as a go button. Yes. Turns it back inside to Weeks. Weeks is stepping out of a tackle. Now he comes back the other way. Weeks still going. Can't get away from Flanagan. In fact, he's charging towards the line here. KO Weeks. He's going to be tackled just short. Last tackle. 13 centimetres out. Starling throws long to Sanders. He goes out the back now to Strange. Strange is stopping because there was players in front of him. Can't do that. It's last tackle. Got a offload now. Surely Hudson Young's got a kick in him. He does. Kicks it straight to Gutherson. And King Gutho has it, but he's under assault from Hudson Young.
2: That's classic Hudson Young in one play. Gets the offload. Then puts a left foot kick in and chases through and gives Gutho a bit of a roughing up. At the back there. A little bit clunky there for the Raiders.
0: First contact was Hudson was good. Second one was even better.
1: So So here we go.

0: Loving the call. Chad needs more voice touches in the red zone. That's from the gutter gutter. There you go. That we're instructing to get you into the game, Chad. How'd you go yesterday against the dealer?
1: Yeah, we've got the dub.
0: In controversial circumstances, I hear.
1: Yeah, I'll tell you all about it tomorrow, 6 to 9 a.m.
0: Oh, good tease. What a tease. I owned you for feeder. Set down. Here's the kick from the draw. Oh, look at that. Look at that. That bounces once for Seb Chris and literally up into his belly button. Yeah. Savilio Tamala's on the sideline going, why couldn't it happen like that for me? Anyway, 10 and a half minutes remaining. 18-10, the Raiders up against the Dragons. The scoreline there for Kuno. I know we got all pumped up about this game. Come on, rah, rah, rah. 16th v 17th. Never look so 16th v 17th.
1: It does now. Where does it come from now for the Dragons? 10 minutes to go. Where does their spark come from? Where does their flair go? They need to score 2 tries to win. How do they do it?
2: I don't think they've got it on the roster, to be totally honest, Chad. It's just where they are at this season. Even, like I said before, they're going to have to rely on a Canberra error here to even get a chance.
0: Here they go down a short side. Sanders thought about the ball on the inside. Think about how they got their 2 tries in the first half.
1: Yeah, run away and
0: one was a drop ball from the Raiders and the other one was a high one from a kick. Here's KO Week. Goes back. Here's Starling. Little tip on. Now they're going again. Ball bounces awkwardly. Ball on the ground. Great pick up there from Dylan Egan. And the Dragons have it. They're saying there was a touch somewhere. But
2: because it's hard to shift now because the weather's so bad down there as well. They've constantly been, it feels like they've been defending for long periods and they're just, no one's getting behind the ball. Have a look. Just sort of.
0: It was a little out of dummy half, going to dance his way through. You're right, it's slippery conditions there at GIO Stadium. Here they go from Couchman. This is Toby. Has he had a break? Toby, you would never know with Matty Bryan.
2: Would you take a little bit off the kick here, Chad? Like, put one up.
1: Absolutely.
2: Instead of going for distance off this kick, try to put one up in the middle of the field and get an arrow.
0: Oh, he goes down. Oh, there we go. Sloan on the outside. One-on-one. Draws the fullback. Goes away. That's how you score the try. Valentine home straight through. Tyrell Sloan in support. And now we've got a ball game. 18-14, the scoreline. Kick to come.
2: How did that open up? I'd love to see the replay here because it looked like there was nothing doing by the time we got to Val. I was looking at what they were going to do with the kick on the last tackle. The Raiders, a little half chance down the other end, running in on the last tackle. Dylan Egan, great pickup. Jimmy, you mentioned it during the call. So here we go. Shifting on the last tackle, which is early ball to Val. Someone bites in there. I thought there might have been obstruction. That's play on. This is going to be a try, and it's confirmed.
0: Try confirmed. Valentine Holmes with the try assist. Tyrell Sloan with his second try of the afternoon. Here's the Harvey Norman replay, Chad.
1: Yeah, absolutely. Fantastic piece of play from Holmes. And we know Val, he's had a tough year this year. A great piece of play there. And when the Dragons needed something the most, they go to their more experienced veteran left center, Holmes, the left foot step, puts Sanders on skates and then sets up Sloan nicely to score his second try. 18-14, kick to come, 8 minutes remaining.
2: I didn't see the replay there. Someone's missed their assignment badly. I don't know if it's Sanders or
0: Sanders overchased and Hosking had gone up too far.
1: Yeah.
0: So this is a big kick for Valentine Holmes. He should kick this one. All right, 18 metres in, 22 metres back. This time he kicks it, Val.
2: Good on him.
0: 18-16, the scoreline, 7.5 minutes remaining. What about this? Hey, fellas, just coming back from watching the cows. How about JT's 300th game? Says Angus. P.S. Scope, got my hat signed by Snake's Arms as well.
2: Oh, yeah, Tommy Chester. How good. Jeez, they were good last night, the Cowboys, yeah, Chad.
1: Absolutely, Scope. What a moment for Jason Taumalolo. His family, royalty in the building as well.
0: Give us an insight into Jason Taumalolo because that was a response from the players.
1: He doesn't say much. He just goes about his business. He's very quietly spoken, works hard. Not much faces, Jace. He lives a very simple life, loves his football. And I,

0: finish to this match down in Canberra. Here's Pacific Itonga goes charging at him. Starling there to make the tackle. Raiders by two. 7.5 minutes remaining. They're looking for a try of the year nominee as Luciano goes charging through. Nearly busted the tackle. It's a great carry. So he's 30 metres out. They go down a short side again. Little tip on there. Here's Holmes. They want to hope magic repeats itself down this left-hand side. It doesn't. Back to the centre of the field. Here's Toby. And he's brought to ground three defenders. That's tackle four. They're just short of the halfway line. They're going to explore this short side again. Here's Flanagan. Goes back around behind his player. Offloaded to that player, Little. Now they go through Stewart. Stewart's going to stand. He'll offload back to Little. That's enterprising.
1: I tell you what, a player who can break it up is Jacob Little as well with absolutely, a half Scott. Chance.
0: Chad wanted it high. They put it high via Atkinson. Here we go. Finally, a tester for Seb Chris, and he comes up with it. Well done.
2: It's only taken him 34 minutes to get a contestable kick again for Seb Chris. But I think that'll be a ploy. That's what the Dragons did last week against the Knights. They went to that high ball at the back end of the game, and Setu Tu coming down the neck of Seb Chris there, and he was good enough to take the ball under pressure.
1: Yeah, they finally had a decent enough set where they can get some field position and actually put up a decent kick one-on-one, a contested catch.
0: Seb Chris nearly going through there. That was a smart play there by the Dragons for Australian made to support Australians right here. Here's Hudson Young. Oh,
1: I don't think the Raiders can park the bus on this lead. They're not having that sort of year. They need to continue to play aggressive. They can't.
0: Tyrell Sloan had a very easy catch in relative terms, and he dropped these lollies. Dear oh dear, have a look at the Harvey Norman. He did everything right for Harvey Norman, and somehow it squeezed its way through.
1: He was just thinking about that next play. He's looking up. He started to look, not in fear, just to, you know, where he wanted to, you know, start off his run. And
2: yeah, we're disappointed with that, Sloan. Just a simple catch straight through the breadbasket. No pressure around anywhere. With 5 minutes remaining, the Dragons will be now forced to defend their goal line as Kale Weeks feeds the scrum 20 out centre of the field.
0: He can be disappointed with it. He might be really disappointed. Oh, he saved a try. Play on is the call. Tommy Starling got through. Oh, they'd beaten him on the outside. Pass knocked down by Tyrell Sloan. Picked up by Tommy Starling. And the Central Coast Junior, the former Knight, gets a try. Oh, that's painful for Tyrell Sloan. 22-16, the scoreline for Keno Go.
1: Yeah, but of course, Tom Starling, he's got a bit of a celebration too, doesn't he, Tommy? He loves it. Just bringing the energy off the bench. He was a couple of really good seasons back-to-back for the Canberra Raiders. Now he's finding himself coming off the bench for Alan Paddy in the last couple of weeks.

0: Tries to come up with a big play for his team, getting the intercept on Simi Sasangi. It bounces into the lap of Tom Starling. And you better call Tom. That's 4 points, Chad.
1: I love that, Selly, from Tommy Starling as we look at the Harvey Norman replay. Just checking the time there and the call. And again, we'll go back to that Sloan, just that error, that lapse of concentration and how important it is just to do your job in the moment of the match, in the

0: Okay, 15 meters in, pretty straight.
1: 15 meters in, 20 meters back.
0: Yeah, beauty.
1: Hit it nicely. So 8 points the margin now. Sunday afternoon footy for Chemist Warehouse and Margeson Solicitors. Dear me, here's a, they've got a replay of the Harvey Norman. The drop from Tyrell Sloan. That's
2: good lead up work there from Sasangi. He did well to beat Val Holmes, which puts Tyrell Sloan under pressure. He tries to come up with a big play, knocks it down.
1: Try of the year nominee there for Beaumont's. Tile sale on at Beaumont's now. They've got to go the short kickoff. 3 minutes, 45 seconds remaining. Comes off the hand of a dragon over the sideline.
3: Touch from Dragons backwards. Play the ball.
1: There you go.
3: Play the ball to Canberra.
1: Thank you, Ziggy.
2: That should be it.
3: Middle, play the ball.
1: Very clear.
3: Play the ball.
1: So now the television cameras focus on Tyrell Sloan.
2: Yeah.
1: He's the player that bats it back for the Dragons. He's been in everything the last 6 minutes.
2: It's been a... You don't want to be a left winger going down to Canberra next game. That you talked about it before.
1: Bermuda Triangle.
2: Bermuda Triangle when that part of the field has been an unhappy place for left side wingers in this game.
1: All right, let's do ourselves a little bit of research. Have a look at the draw as Mariotta goes forward. He's going to be stopped. Four defenders involved in that one. Plays it.

0: Back through the middle. I know Dean Young's trying to get plenty of reps into these young middle forwards, but I think Hamish Stewart is their best option through the middle.
1: So there's a kick comes in. Well done, Setu too. He's got to stay in the field of play. I think he did that, but now he's thrown the ball over the sideline, trying to put it back into the field of play. It was actually quite athletic that he what he did there.
0: Chad, do you agree with that with the Hamish Stewart? Because they've got him over on the left edge. I'd move Looch, start Looch back on the left edge, push Hamish Stewart. And the Couchman bros, for as good as they are, they're just toilers. They're all the sort of same sort of middles. There's no one that offers a point of difference for them. Whereas at least Hamish Stewart can play a little bit of footy.
2: Yeah, absolutely, Scott. I was actually surprised with Hamish Stewart moving out to the edge just because of his ball playing ability. I really liked the way that he got his hands on the ball and connected with the halves in the midfield. So yeah, I really like that call, Scott.
0: And you can still just play like a three-man rotation with the Couchman Bros and Loco Pacific Katonga, where they all play 60 minutes each.
1: Trying to get a one-on-one steal there. They don't get it. Hang on, they're going to challenge it, of course. Okay. Minute 15 remaining. It was Jacob Little. I think he's just doing a job for them.
3: On-field ruling is strip after hell, drag is a challenging.
1: Damski there with the messaging to Adam G, the senior review official. I think Hamish Stewart's just doing a job
0: for
1: there,
0: sure
1: out on that left edge for them. And I think it's probably because, hey, Luciano, you haven't met the standards that we want, so you're not going to be in the starting side.
0: Well, yeah, and they're most likely moving him on. Jaden Sewell's also moving on, being injured this year. He would have been another option.
4: The ball is not lost, and it's stripped by the Dragons post the held call. The challenge is unsuccessful.
1: There we go. This will be a Dragons footy. If I wasn't seething after that atrocious no call for Savage second try, Sloan does that. Losing sucks, gentlemen. I'm a little over it.
0: Yeah, it's
1: Pearl.
0: Tough, Pearl.
2: Yeah, absolutely. Tough times, Pearl.
1: Thought you'd be used to it, Pearl. Anyway.
5: Oh, gosh. It's ruthless, isn't it?
2: You actually are pretty ruthless.
1: Yeah, no, it's a relationship that we have with the listener.
0: Okay, yeah. All right. If you're good with Pearl, then six again. If not,
1: Pearl, tell the boys how rock solid we are. Now we go. Left-hand side. Horsburgh, dummy. Fooled absolutely no one. Big red. But there's only 51 seconds remaining, and that's tackle three. Starling out of dummy half. Goes left-hand side. Here's Hudson Young. Stay healthy, Hudson. You are required next Wednesday. Gets up, plays it, no problem. So,
0: and if Jimmy was selector and coach, number six, you stay healthy as well.
1: Ethan, stay away from the ball. Stay away from the ball.
0: Strange that is. Not Sanders. You take it, Sanders.
1: Ethan, you take it here. Oh, no, they've gone out a short time with Ethan Strange. Ethan Strange, what are you doing, Tommy Starling? Push back there, Dylan Egan. That's just going to be a turnover.
0: That's where I don't mind running on last down a short side.
1: That's right. That's very different circumstances. Here we go. Seconds remaining. It's going to be a win. I'm not going to describe it as anything other than a win. Here's a little kick from the Dragons. Comes out of Starling. Now Sarsangi looking to create something else out here on this right-hand side. Goes at Holmes. Luciano makes a tackle.
0: Hudson Young.
1: What was he doing over there?
0: Exactly.
1: The left edge back
0: that's
1: row just, was
0: that's
1: over
0: why
1: on
0: he
1: the right
0: so
1: side.
0: Much, mate. Like, yeah. He's just a competitor. It's the end of the game. They're up 24-16. He runs. He's all the way from the left to the right side of the field after a kick. He just wants to be in the picture. That's what makes him so great.
1: And he's got a big game in 10 days' time.
0: Mm.
1: But he still wanted to get involved. So there you go. Come on, play a bit of Raiders, this green machine.
2: This song, it's annoying.
0: You don't like it,
1: oh,
0: fair.
1: Come on. You can't stop singing this.
0: Jesus,
1: go on. Bit more buckets. Here we go.
0: You know how
2: the ACT.
0: Do you know how the Canberra Raiders adopted the Icelandic chant before?
2: Yeah.
0: Do you think they bring in the Norwegian row now?
1: Wow.
0: Well,
1: which club brings it in?
0: Well, got to be the Raiders, don't they?
2: The Vikings.
1: For the Vikings.
0: It's the Viking Raiders
2: vibe. It's a similar vibe, right?

0: The Pearl, love you, Jimmy. Confirmation. There we go, Pearl. Good.
1: See,
0: yep.
1: We're just joshing, as they say. Righto, Chad, let's get us some stats there for AIA. Do it for life and protect what matters most, AIA.
2: Yeah, the Raiders, well, they improved their completion rate from halftime. I think they were in the 50s at halftime. Finished the game with 69% completion rate. So just to show, Simi Sasangi, 229 metres. Savage, 259. They led the run meters for the Raiders, and Tarpanay 150 in the middle also.
1: Just be clear, nothing wrong with being in your 50s, Chad. All right, we've got to go around the grounds now for Chemist Warehouse, and that'll be Jaleesa Apps and Chad Townsend. Keep you updated over the course of the next couple of hours. That'll be the Knights up against the Tigers. If you haven't heard the news, Alex Twale out. Have you got a team list update there, Scotty?
0: Yeah, got the changes as well. Not only Alex Twale in the starting lineup for the Tigers, they've also dropped Fanua Bolle back to the bench. So Bunty Afua will start up front. Alex Seyfarth has been doing a good job with the other Alex out in the of the 12 variety. So he's not even going to be on the bench. And then the trimmed up players, we've got Tavana, Fletcher Hunt, and there's a chance that there could be a debutant in this game as well, Lachlan Crouch in the number 18 jersey for the Newcastle Knights.
1: Okay, there we go. We were chance of having a player on debut today for the Canberra Raiders, Jake Clydesdale, younger brother of Adam Clydesdale. Completely different player, very tall prop. Was a chance, 21 years of age, been doing good things down there. Great call, boys. Good on you, JJ. As we say, compliments will get you everywhere. Are you able to share? I know you want to save it over, but can you tease us a little about that game for the Yarrawarra Tigers against D-Lar? You'll have more from 6 a.m. tomorrow with Michael Carayannis.
2: Yeah, I'll reveal all tomorrow with MC, but let's just say there's a couple of guys sent off the field.
1: Ooh.
2: Sent off the field.
1: Sent from the field of play.
2: Sent from the field.
0: One of the players sent off. Initial CT.
2: No.
0: No, okay.
2: No, I didn't get sent off.
1: One of the players sent from the field. Initials AF.
2: No. Right, no, okay. No.
1: Forfoida. Does not get sent from the field. All right, keep your text messages coming in this afternoon. 0457 736 736. Scopey, did we learn anything out of that game this afternoon across that 80 minutes that perhaps we didn't already know for season 2026?
0: Nothing that's going to affect the regular season and the final eight for the competition. We just got to watch two desperate teams just looking to get a win, finish the season strong. And as you said, Jimmy, right at the end of the game, it's a win.
1: Yeah.
0: And you know, like I've been in that position before where it's tough from – you know, Sunday to Sunday or whatever day you may play, and training's hard, and it would have been difficult for the Raiders in the last couple of weeks. So they'll leave now GIO Stadium a little bit happier than they entered the stadium.
1: Yep, which is not saying much, I guess. I want to investigate that a little further with Sevilio Tamale. Now we've got a bit more of a chance to digest that. Really, really visible, really... No, really tough for the young fella. This is a guy we know, Chad, who had dropped himself earlier this year, put himself back to New South Wales Cup because he said, you're a bit cynical about that, Scopey?
0: I don't know. I've never heard of that before.
2: Yeah. I mean, the thing is now, like, because it's been – there was such a magnifying the incident was – there was – like, obviously it's on TV. Everyone's talking about it.
1: Yep.
2: He may not play next week. I don't know what Ricky Stewart will do with his lineup, but – now it's like this kid has years to go in his career.
1: Yes.
2: Now he can use this moment to either show some resilience and bounce back and mental strength.
1: Yep.
2: Or it can, it's almost like you potentially get the yips and it really just affects you moving forward. So mentally, more than ever, I think it's important that the Raiders get around one of their own teammates. And obviously, you know, if it is the high ball that's the thing that's causing him dramas, like get back there at training and practice everything. Practice. If I'm him, I'm catching 30 high balls after training. Every single day.
1: Yep.
2: And then I'm showing my teammates that's what it takes.
0: Well, I brought up the one percenter in the game, Joseph Tarpanay. Like the middle forwards can help out their winger by putting good, genuine kick pressure or even better, best result, shutting it down before it gets out there. Because as you said, he will get another opportunity. He's too talented.
2: Yep.
0: He's a strong ball carrier. He'll go back to New South Wales Cup. There's no doubt in my mind that he's not.
1: Seb Chris will be on the wing.
0: Seb Chris, they've got Chevy Stewart, they've got Jed Stewart, there are other options. Sevilio Tamale will probably finish the season in New South Wales Cup. Like after a performance like that,

0: But as you said, it can make or break you. Continues to work on his craft. Continue to play strong in New South Wales Cup.
1: Yep.
0: Have a big preseason because he's clearly like he is a dangerous X factor type of player once he gets his hands on the ball. So
1: yes, he is.
0: Yeah, good. He's just got to continue to work at that particular part of his game, and you'll get an opportunity to do that in New South Wales Cup as well. Without the pressure.
1: He's a real tackle buster.
0: He is.
1: Isn't he? Even at the NRL level, he's shown that over the course of his couple of years. All right, what about the player that's going to need a great night's sleep, Chad, with temper? The difference is temper.
2: Yeah, temper. We're going to go Xavier Savage, actually. Two tries today, and didn't have to do too much work, but the 10 runs... For 259 metres, just the 10 runs, boys.
1: Wow.
2: I mean, you compare that to Matty Timokor had 20 runs, Simi Sasangi 23 runs.
1: Simi Sasangi, what's going on with Simi Sasangi?
2: Simi Sasangi's stats off today, 23 runs, 229 metres. I don't know if that's...
1: He had 11 at halftime, and I reckon I'd seen four of them. And I'm watching the game pretty closely. I don't know what's happened there. But anyway, temper, the difference is temper. Just going back to Sevilio Tamale, it reminds me of the Amon-Ra St. Brown. Remember we were watching that receiver? I don't know whether you watched it.
2: Amon-Ra.
1: Amon-Ra, yeah. He's, and you're like, he found out that this guy caught 200 balls a day. And so he and his dad went and said, we'd do 220.
2: Yeah.
1: Every day.
2: And he knows all the wide receivers drafted in front of him.
1: He's got a list in his locker.
2: Of the NFL, which I love.
1: But you go, right, that's what he does. That's what Sevilio Tamale goes, I've got to catch 20
2: balls. That's the reps. That's the mindset.
0: I know all 250 back rolls that were picked in front of me before I debuted as well. Too, but I don't make a story about that, do I?
1: What about the list that came out? It just went down and down and down. Oh, dear. Lots of fun. Keep the text coming. 0457 736 736. Dragon should adopt the row because we're up Schitt's Creek. Oh, Pearl, come on. Don't be like that. It is a little challenging for you. There's no doubt about that. Boys, Knights, Tigers. Can you find a winner for us in that one?
2: Yeah, I've gone the Knights in this game. I just think the way that they're playing at the moment, I really like what they're about with their attack, their ball movement under Justin Holbrook. They've got depth. They've got guys who look like they're playing career-best football in form. And look, I know the Tigers have a couple of big ins this afternoon. More notably, Adam Dewey returns to the lineup. Twal was a chance, but he's been ruled out. I'm excited to see what they can do with Twal, but I like the Knights, go.
0: Yeah, I'm on the Knights because I've got four players in my super coach team. One of them's my captain, so selfishly.
1: It's Kalen?
0: Kalen.
1: Okay.
0: I need a big KP game. Big KP game.
1: Funny you mention that.
0: Chad's mate.
1: The guy we're up against has got Kalen as his captain.
0: Oh, so that's good signs. If someone's going against you with the captain I like my chances even more now.
1: Okay, all right. We'll see how that all plays
2: out. What about
1: you,
2: Jim? Who are you liking this game?
1: Oh, I think the Knights. The Knights have been a bit funny of late, right? They had that loss down in Melbourne where I thought it was a high-quality game. They had the win last week where you're like, they probably didn't deserve
2: to
1: win.
2: They didn't play well last week, but they still got the job done without their superstar or origin players, KP and Lucas.
0: Yeah, so Holbrook said after the – that's not Holbrook. Yeah, it was Holbrook. Yeah. Justin Holbrook said after the game, Lucas and Ponga were desperate to play. He held them back. They got a victory. And I think they'll get the best efforts from those two players today.
1: All right. Let's see if that is to be the case. Remember, Chad Townsend and Jaleesa Apps keeping you up though. Oh, tough carry for JA.
2: She's not happy.
1: Yeah. They won. That's great.
2: She's happy.
1: But the season's gone, right? Seriously. Come on. All right. All the very best for everyone except really Kalen Ponga. I'd like you to be really quiet this afternoon. That'd be great for Supercoach reasons. Well done to the Canberra Raiders. They've got themselves a victory. Their sixth of the season, 24-16 over the Dragons. Well done, Scopey.
0: Thanks, Jimmy.
1: Great job, Chad. From you. Well done, boys. Chad. Remember, make sure you're tuning in from 6 a.m. Michael Carayannis and Chad Townsend tomorrow morning. But up next, Jaleesa Apps and Chad keep you updated. For the Knights and the Tigers, it's the NRL on SEN.
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0: So good opportunity for the Raiders to go on the attack. They go now. This is the hands. Oh, Sanders has thrown it to no one. I think it was in space.
1: Sloaney.
0: Tyrell Sloane's picked
1: Savage.
0: It up.
1: Savage.
0: Tarpany can't go with him. Savage can't go with him. Tyrell Sloane slides away and extended the lead against Xavier Savage. That's special. Ball on the ground. Ball in the in-goal area. Dragons get the first. Hudson Young's gone way through. He's missed his assignment. But Ethan Strange hasn't. He's still got it. Ethan Strange got across and scored the try. L. Daly, care of New South Wales Blues. There is your number six for game three.
2: Wow. There's clear separation on this angle, and he fails to regroup it before grounding it. We have a decision.
0: Toby Couchman, that is unbelievable. Tackle of the day for Bar Crusher Boats. Tackle your next fishing adventure in a Bar Crusher.

0: done it again from a kick. Raiders on the board, this time Atkinson kicking for Setu 2. Setu 2 shot it. Now he's got into the in-goal area. Raiders all around him, can't pull him down. They might get an escort. He's claiming try. Ziggy Adamski agrees, and the Dragons have their second. 10-6 the scoreline here at half time. Made the tackle, last tackle. So they'll go left hand side again. Flanagan shovels it off.
1: Savage no gone.
0: Picked up. Xavier Savage, length of the field to run. There's no one around him. He is gliding into the in-goal area. Xavier Savage has just got to improve the position a little. He does. And what looks so promising at the other end for the Dragons results in a try for the Raiders. 10-all the scoreline.
2: Only inside 40.
0: Here we go. Another opportunity. Gutho.
1: Good boy.
0: Brilliant kick. Owen Paddy. So maybe, just maybe, the momentum coming out of the sheds is going to go with the Raiders. They'll get another opportunity 8 minutes into this second half. Here's Couchman. Goes now. Flanagan. Touched by the Raiders.
1: No.
0: That's touched by the Raiders. This will go a try. Xavier Savage is running the length of the field again. All the Raiders fans are excited about this, but I'm going to ask you to curb your enthusiasm, because this will come back as a no try.
3: We've just got some stats up there about a double.
0: Oh! Yes. That would be the sound of us confirming the try.
1: Yeah, Simi Sasangi knows he's got away with one there too. Pokes the tongue out.
0: No wonder Xavier Savage was there nodding. He knew.
2: Adam, what's doing? How did he get that wrong?
1: Try to put one up in the middle of the field and get an arrow.
0: He goes down.
1: There
0: we go. Sloan on the outside. One-on-one. Draws the fullback. Goes away. That's how you score the try. Valentine home straight through. Tyrell Sloan in support. And now we've got a ball game. 18-14 the scoreline. Kick to come.
2: Hey, Weeks feeds the scrum 20 out centre of the field.
0: He can be disappointed with it. He might be really disappointed. Oh, he saved the try. Play on is the call. Tommy Starling got through. Oh, they've beaten him on the outside. Pass knocked down by Tyrell Sloan. Picked up by Tommy Starling. And the Central Coast Junior, the former Knight, gets a try. Oh, that's painful. 24-16, final scoreline down there. Well done to the Canberra Raiders. They keep their season alive. Just no, probably not.
1: No, they're done.
0: No.
1: Sorry, JA.
2: Yes, welcome to the post-game show. And joining me this afternoon, we're here right up until 6 p.m. Jalissa Apps, how are you?
4: Good. What did I do to Justin Morrow? I didn't hear that when I was in the other room, but no, he's not wrong, though. He's not wrong. I tell you what, Buckets is pretty happy in there because the Knights just got denied a try, and you would have thought he won a premiership the way he was carrying on.
2: So you happy with your Raiders getting a win down there, GEO Stadium?
4: Am I happy? I'm probably not happy. Let's just say if they lost, I'd be absolutely filthy.
2: Yeah.
4: If they had lost that game, that would, and it wasn't looking good. But yeah.
2: At halftime it wasn't.
4: It wasn't a great game.
2: No, it wasn't.
4: By anyone.
2: It was classic 16th versus 17th. The Raiders getting the job done.
4: Very much so.
2: There was a lot of moments in this game, and we're going to get through all that. Plus, we'll keep you guys updated with the game up there in Newcastle at the moment. The Knights and the Tigers, it is nil all. Just kicked off, so only a couple of minutes into that game. It looks like a sold-out crowd up there at Newcastle. But let's have a look at this game that was down there in GIO Stadium. The Raiders coming away victors, 24 points to 16 over the Dragons. We're going to start off with an unmissable highlight thanks to DrinkWise. You won't miss a moment if you drink Wise. Now, Owen Paddy, to me,
4: yes.
2: He's started off the season off, or not even in the lineup, to be honest. Starling was starting at hooker. Jaden Brayley was off the bench. Now, Jaden Brayley's since reverted to the lock forward position, and he's doing a pretty good job. But Paddy has been starting with Starling coming off the bench. The 40-20 by Paddy today was impressive. And they've got a couple of options down there in Canberra and the hooker position, don't they?
4: Yeah, they do. And I'm a big fan of Tom Starling. But, like the impact he can have coming off the bench, he just brings such a fresh set of legs on. Every time he comes off, so I comes on, and Owen Paddy's slowly a shining light down there.
2: Yeah,
4: one of them.
2: Absolutely.
4: But there, that 40-20 was fantastic.
2: Yeah, he's a real player of the future for the Raiders.
4: I felt like that really sparked them up too.
2: Yeah,
4: like
2: big time.
4: Yeah.
2: He went for one in the first half. It didn't come off. And I love the confidence from a young kid to just go for a 40-20 and back yourself and to see

0: what he saw and just put in a really nice kick. And it's always great when you've got a hooker who can add that little bit of extra dimension to your attacking game with the kick. So really nice piece of play there from Owen Paddy. Let's have a look at the big moment of the match for Bendix, the best known breaks. Put your foot down with confidence, Bendix breaks. To me, there was no other bigger moment in this game where Ricky Stewart unfortunately got the old hook out before halftime, and Savelio Tamale, after a couple of disappointing efforts under the high ball, the Dragons were targeting him. You could tell that, and that foot out of where he tried to catch that ball out on the full and get his foot down. Now, that call went against him.
1: It looked a bit
0: Call went against him.
1: Yeah.
0: You know, I felt unlucky for him there. And then, you know, when Tim McCall was in the way, you kind of push him out, and then they made an error too. So then Ricky Stewart

0: I'm thinking, geez, this is going to be a bit of an awkward interaction. But Ricky went
1: over to him.
0: Ricky went over to him, sat down, consoled him, spoke to him. What was your thoughts on that situation?
1: Well, I thought it was it was probably like that's a really embarrassing walk to have to do in front of a home stadium, right? And I thought that was just kind of Ricky just also signaling to the fans, like not to, you know, give him grief or anything like that. So, it was a nice touch to see that. I thought you were actually going to say the moment of the match was, or the turning point was going to be
0: the try.
1: The knocked backwards.
0: Yeah, we'll get to that.
1: Good. Oh, you've got it down.
0: We'll get to that. Okay. We'll get to that because that's actually, let's move into it straight away. The game's still a moment for Loctite. Adhesive bonds, adhesives beyond the bond. Loctite fast, strong, and reliable. Adhesives that go beyond the bond. And that was the moment where the Dragons shifted out towards their left. Kyle Flanagan throws a long looping pass. Sasangi touches the ball.
1: It goes forwards.
0: Xavier Savage picks it up and then runs the length and scores. And I'm just sitting there in my seat and the referees allowed it to play on. And I'm thinking, oh, yeah, they'll just call this back and it'll be a no try and then we'll just get on with it. But that wasn't to be.
1: I thought it went up as a try and there wasn't enough. If you had a camera on the side, I said to Buck, Chad's going to be filming it.
0: How do they get that wrong?
1: Because it went up as a try, you have to have conclusive evidence. No, you had one camera angle going this way, one going this way. You didn't have one going. Unfortunately, it's a camera issue.
0: It's the wrong call.
1: It wasn't as bad as the one last week.
0: That was bad too. Tuopiki, you're talking about that? Tane Tuopiki?
1: That was horrific.
0: That was bad.
1: The more I watched it.
0: This one was bad.
1: No, I mean, it was all good.
0: Like, why are we getting, I don't know. Like, to me, like, look, I know that refs have tough calls. And look, I know we're not going to get every decision right, but this one is, to me, it's like, I think it's black and white. It touched him. It went forward.
1: Well, I think it's an illusion.
0: It went forward. It went forward,
1: yes. Do you remember that illusion that, who's saying that? Is that Sam
0: Sammy's not in his head. Social media, Sam, he's not in his head.
1: He's playing fair weather friend because he told me the more I watch this, this looks like it going backwards. You're lying.
0: I just think it went forward. Let us know on the text line, 0457-736.
1: A few years ago, the blue and black dress?
0: Yeah, I do remember that, actually.
1: Yeah, that's all I'm saying.
0: I do remember that.
1: Illusions, aren't they beautiful?
0: Yeah. Hey, look, if you've got a thought on that decision, let us know, 0457-736-736, because I'd love to hear what the reaction is from our listener, because, I want to know. I just think it went forward.
1: Only if you agree with me. I'm fragile. The Raiders are in a bad position. Don't come too hard.
0: I just think it went forward. And, if I'm Dragons fans, I'd be pretty disappointed with the call, and obviously they're having a tough season. They didn't get any calls today.
1: They were on the cusp of the eight.
0: Yeah. No, they definitely weren't.
1: Exactly.
0: Let's move into the I'm loving it moment for Maccas. Never miss a moment of footy with Mick Delivery. Was there any moment in this match for your Raiders that came to your mind where you were like, geez, I love that from my team?
1: Yeah. Xavier Savage.
0: Yeah.
1: Oh, my. Every time he gets an intercept and runs away, you just go, God, he's fast.
0: Yeah, you know, he's very fast.
1: He just, so maybe that moment just after what we were talking about.
0: Yeah, absolutely. Well, he had a couple of tries today, Savage. What did he finish with? Two tries. He finished with 259 metres. So very, very good today for the Green Machine.
1: So quick.
0: OMF, let's

0: were very impressive today. I mentioned Savage and he's 259. Mm-hmm. Sasungi, 229.
1: Uh-huh.
0: You've also got KO Weeks, 153. Tarponet, 153. Tarponet was impressive today.
1: Yeah, he always is.
0: As well,
1: always
0: for the run meters. Dragons on the other side of the ledger, Toby Couchman. He was impressive, 178. Hamish Stewart, 133. Ryan Couchman, 115. Valentine Holmes, 164. And Gutherson, 130. What about these Couchman boys, Jalissa? Can you tell the difference between them? Have you interviewed them before?
1: If I've got them together, I can.
0: How?
1: Because one's a lot bigger.
0: Oh, really?
1: Like in the arms and the chest and everything, but I can't tell when they're apart. Like they actually played a little prank on the
0: media.
1: I did see that.
0: The only way I can tell the difference is by the numbers on their back. Toby's 10, Ryan's 13. That's the only way I can tell the difference.
1: Yeah, when you see them together.
0: Because there's a if Josh and Brett Morris are next, can you tell the difference between Josh and Brett Morris?
1: No, at all.
0: See, I can easily.
1: Not at all.
0: Yeah, I can
1: never
0: easily.
1: Never have been able to.
0: Yeah, I can easily. So, the Couchman boys were a big part of the Dragons Club moving forward. And, both were impressive today. Ryan, 115. Toby, 178. Toby,
1: from my memory, I think it's Toby that is a bit bigger.
0: Well, he plays in the front row.
1: Yeah.
0: And he played 63 minutes and his brother Ryan had 59. Mm. So,
1: maybe I can't tell them apart now that I think about it.
0: All right, let's move into the nominee for Try of the Year, Tile Sale at Beaumont. The Try of the Year nominee, and it's going to go to, I'm going to go with Hudson Young. That try where Sanders put that nice little kick in, the early kick was a big part of today's game. The Dragons utilised it a lot last week, and they went to it today a couple of times with mixed results. They didn't get a couple of kicks right. They gave a couple of seven tackle sets away, but this one from Sanders was great, a nice little short kick. And Hudson Young, I thought he was probably best on field today. What's been your take on Hudson Young's performance in a green jersey?
1: Hudson Young this year in particular, in what has been a pretty grim year for the Raiders, has been really good.
0: Yeah.
1: And really good for New South Wales. Obviously, I expect Hudson Young and Ethan Strange are probably back home packing their bags to come up to Sydney?
0: Yeah, obviously Ethan Strange, he had a really nice moment early in the game where the try ended up getting taken off him, but it was like he got the ball, left foot, broke a couple of tackles, reached out and scored, and he looked really dangerous every time he got the ball. Let's have a look at his stats and how he finished up the game. Ethan Strange, he finished with 80 run metres on 11 runs, one line break as well, 8 tackle breaks for Ethan Strange, which is what you want to see. You just want to see Strange get the ball. He's so hard to handle. This Canberra Raiders side, they've got a lot of players who can break tackles.
1: Mm.
0: So he was impressive. And do you think you'll be getting a call? Where does he play? Do you think he starts? Do you think he comes off the bench?
1: I would have had him starting in the last match. Even though, like, it's easy to say that when they're coming off a loss, but there was no doubt in my mind. It was one of those things where I thought he should have started, and then I thought when the decision was made to not have him start, I thought he shouldn't get on at all because I thought it completely messed up the bench rotation. But.
0: Yeah, I mean, he only played 16 minutes in that game. So, look, I'm really interested to see what Laurie does there.
1: Especially with Moses, it didn't have a great game.
0: He gave Moses lots of time to prepare, right? He gave him those days to prepare where he wasn't fully training with the team. And, you were in there, right? You saw the training and what he was doing not with the team.
1: The last training that we were able to watch, which was the day before captain's run, because we're not even allowed into captain's run, he wasn't training.
0: Yeah.
1: But I mean, he didn't have a good game on Thursday.
0: Yeah.
1: He didn't. A really rare bad game from Mitch Moses. Usually he doesn't have a bad game. He might have a quiet game, but it was a bad game.
0: Yeah, absolutely.
1: The couple of intercepts and defensive lapses.
0: Yeah.
1: He just looks a little bit out of form at the moment. Just out of footy form.
0: Yeah. Yeah, definitely. Definitely. I thought he was poor with regards to his standards and where he's at for the Parramatta. He was obviously the lot to play for. It was his 250th game as well. So, look, we've got to get to a break. We'll chat more Origin, more teams. We're just updating you guys as well. The Tigers versus Knights. The Tigers off to a start here up there in Newcastle. 6-0, but we've got to get to a break. More of the post-game show next.
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0: 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Just updating you guys, the Tigers are up 6 points to nil over the Knights up there at McDonald Jones Stadium. The Knights a little bit behind the ball so far in this game. A packed crowd up there. And a big moment in the game before, Adam Dewey, a big one-on-one rake, and then a nice short pass. I think it was just Tony Suka who scored. Buckets on the ones and twos in the background. He's trying to curb his enthusiasm. He's excited up there. He got his Tigers hat on. He's got his little hat on.
1: He's just...
0: Yeah.
1: And he was so negative going into the game, and now suddenly he's like, they're back.
0: Yeah, no, they are back. The Tigers will keep you guys updated with that call as well as their... a little bit. Crossfield kick goes up and Skelton can't come up with it. So a scrum feed now to the Knights. But 6 points to nil to the Tigers up there in Newcastle. Now let's move into the Saturday night or Saturday evening games. It started off yesterday, 3 p.m., Suncorp Stadium. What about the scenes in this game? The Dolphins, 26, defeated the Warriors, 24. I just want to talk to you about it, the crowd first and foremost, Julissa, because what an impressive turnout this was.
1: Yes. Obviously, huge New Zealand Warriors following in Brisbane. You could see that in Magic Round as well.
0: Yep.
1: I swear the crowd the whole time was full of

0: Jermaine Asako at the back end of the game. What a moment for Jermaine, and obviously we know he is going to be leaving and heading to the Melbourne Storm. You talk about a side who needs a goal kicker, yeah. Right? The Melbourne Storm need a goal kicker.
1: Yes, for sure.
0: Jermaine Asako, he's scored a point in every single game he's played for in the Dolphins.
1: A bit out of pressure.
0: He's had a remarkable career up there, and he was impressive yesterday, wasn't he?
1: Yeah, he was. And this game, like the Warriors,

0: He's an Origin player of the future for mine, isn't he?
1: He is huge. Like, yeah. When I saw him in Origin Cam, I was like, wow, you had just a tall, big body like that you would... It'd be scary to come up against, but I don't think that throwing anyone in the deep end is a good idea in a side in this game.
0: Yeah.
1: Maybe if he'd, you know, come off the bench in, you know, games one or two, yeah, you could maybe make a case for it, but I don't think this would be the game to put him in, but down the track for sure.
0: Yeah, definitely. I don't think he'll, like I said, he may play a part in the six-man bench. I don't think he'll start this year, but the way he's come back from that long-term ACL injury and he's done it in the centres and, you know, he'd never played centres, but I'd never seen him play centres before in his NRL career. And then when he came back in the centres, I was like, oh, this is new. But getting the job done as a kick target, he's obviously very tall, very versatile, great catch and pass. He competes very hard, defensively very sound as well. So putting his hand up for representative honours in the future. All right, well, let's move on. Actually, before we do that, Luke Keary actually would also go on to say this was the game of the season. Look, it's hard. You have to agree with it.
1: Weren't him and Sean Johnson up?
0: Yes.
1: There was a really good commentary team, actually. It was himself, yeah. Sean Johnson, Matty Russell, and yep. Lara Pitt.
0: Yeah.
1: They added a lot of fun,
0: wasn't it?
1: They added so much to that game. Yeah, it was really, really great call.
0: Yeah, absolutely. Shawnee always does a great job.
1: He is outstanding.
0: Great personality, Shawnee.
1: Yeah, he's so excited.
0: He's just happy. He's just happy.
1: It's so great when you're listening to someone who is so excited to now do what they do.
0: Yeah.
1: He's just
0: happy. He's grateful. He loves what he does. And I think it shows with the call, right?
1: For sure.
0: Similar thing. I mean, a couple of greats there. Matty Russell has always done a great job. Kiri's doing an awesome job as well at the moment.
1: Matty Russell's one of my favourite calls at the moment.
0: Matty Russell used to call me back in the days of Toyota Cup.
1: Really?
0: Long time ago.
1: Toyota Cup.
0: That was like 2010.
1: Yeah, I was going to say that. That was a while ago.
0: And then I called a game with him actually on Fox, the under 19s the other week. I walked in and he's like, who would have thought, you know, all these years ago I was calling you and now we're here together, we're calling this
1: game.
0: He's a
1: lovely bloke.
0: It was a fantastic moment actually.
1: Yeah.
0: Really, really enjoyed
1: it. Really, that's pretty cool.
0: Yeah, it was cool. Let's move into the next Saturday game. Cowboys 26, Panthers 12. Look, I've got to say, I tipped the Cowboys. I got this tip right on the weekend.
1: Well done.
0: I didn't get many right this week, but I got this one right. Obviously, a massive game.
1: I got this wrong.
0: A massive game for the Cowboys with Jason Tamalolo's 300-game milestone. Jason had yet to win a milestone game, losing in his 50th, 100th, 150th, 200th, 250th, but finally getting the job done in his 300th game.
1: What was the recent?
0: Yeah, it was someone else hadn't won a mile. Mitch.
1: Yeah. Jeremiah and I obviously, I think they went to school together, and he obviously is a bit of an idol. So
0: yeah, so they went. They did go to the same school. Jace is a bit older than Jeremiah.
1: 10 years, I think, is between them.
0: Yeah, but Jeremiah Nene was absolutely unbelievable. Scored 2 tries, ran for over 100 meters. He was outstanding defensively. Obviously, that big tackle off the kickoff as well, which was incredible on Moses Leota, and then getting into him as well, which I loved. And obviously, there's been talk around, you know, him putting his hand up for Queensland Origin. And, you know, the Queenslanders are blessed with young back row talent.
1: Yes, for sure.
0: You look at Kulikefu Finifuliaki, Helam Luki as well, who's been remarkable. Then you throw in Jeremiah Nene, and obviously they've got the veterans who are doing the job, you know, with Kurt Capewell. He's done a great job. Look, Maya may not play a part this series, but moving forward, he's got lots of origin to go, doesn't he?
1: Yeah. And I tell you, even though he was in the losing team, I thought Dylan Edwards, except for that one bit where Nene actually outjumped him, I thought Dylan Edwards was pretty good last night as well.
0: Like, yeah,
1: despite
0: definitely.
1: The fact that the Panthers were a bit off the pace.
0: Yeah.
1: The Panthers are funny to watch because there were times where they could have let the game really get away from them, and I still thought they hung in there. Like, I don't know that the scoreline is... Like, it was actually felt a lot closer than perhaps the score shows.
0: Yeah.
1: It kind of got away at them at the end of the game.
0: Yeah, yeah.
1: But I thought Dylan Edwards, I thought, hang on, it's sort of the first half, I was like, is he putting his hands up for origin here?
0: Absolutely. I thought he played a fantastic game. But the story, I think, the Panthers, like, their poor handling was noticeable. Mm-hmm. They completed just 62% of their sets. It was their worst ball handling performance since 2019, which proved costly against the Cowboys' aggressive defensive side. And Ivan Cleary, I think we've got the press conference here. Let's hear what he

0: had to say after the game?
1: I don't have many, really. It wasn't great. No, he didn't. Correct.
0: That was it.
2: Cool.
0: That was it. He didn't have much to say, Ivan Cleary, after the game.
2: Ricky Stewart vibes.
0: Ricky Stewart-esque. 13 words in total.
2: 13 words.
0: That's it. That's it.
2: I mean, Ivan's not a big chatter.
0: No.
2: Like, anyway.
0: Yeah.
2: But
0: it's just their second loss of the season.
2: Yeah.
0: But their worst ball handling performance since 2019.
2: Yeah.
0: And I think that's what he may have been frustrated about.
2: I reckon you might be right.
0: So, yeah, it's disappointing for the Panthers, obviously, to go up there and a lot to play for. And the first game back for, you know, Nathan and Isaiah Yeo and Brian Toto, they obviously got rested last week in that against that actually, they lost last week too.
2: Yes, they lost against
0: the Titans. So they've
2: had
0: back-to-back losses. Yeah. Sorry, their third loss of the year. So, yeah, I mean,
2: that's what he would have been filthy about.
0: That's what he's filthy about.
2: Because you could put, last week, it was against the Titans, he'd rested a lot of players. You could say, it wasn't our best. There was no excuse last night.
0: Yeah.
2: You wonder how it will affect these players too, going in, a lot of them going into Origin, just their confidence coming.
0: Yeah.
2: And I wonder if the confidence coming back out of Origin, where they had performed not well, if that carried on to their club side. Can I tell you, Jason Taumalolo captured my heart last night.
0: Yeah, talk to me about it.
2: The post match, which they showed after the Manly game, when he was being presented the ball by Andrew Abdo.
0: Yeah.
2: And in his speech, which was really cool, he had Tongan royalty there. That was really great. But in his speech, he acknowledged his best friend, Ollie. Mm. And he said, and to my best mate, Ollie, I know you're looking down and you're in a better place now. And I'm thinking, oh, that's really lovely. I wonder who Ollie is. And then I saw John Bateman put on his story with something like, we did this for you, Ollie, or something like that. And I'm thinking, I wonder if Ollie was a part of the club, blah, blah, blah. It's his puppy dog.
0: Yeah.
2: I...
0: It was his dog, yeah.
2: I could nearly cry.
0: Yeah.
2: Like, his puppy, and he had, like, the urn there as well. And I'm like, oh, my God. Way to my heart.
0: Yeah, so it's Jace, if anyone knows Jace, like, I was lucky enough to play with Jace for 3 years. He's the biggest, most... powerful, destructive ball runner you see on the field. Off the field, he's a complete softy. Loved his dog, Ollie. Brought him out, I think it was in his 250th game.
2: Yes,
0: ran
2: he
0: out
2: did.
0: The field with
2: ran
0: him.
2: Ran on the field with him.
0: I was lucky enough to play that game, actually. And
2: did you give Ollie a pat?
0: I did give Ollie a pat, yeah. And, unfortunately, Ollie passed away. And, devastating for Jace, obviously, because he was so close to his dog. But, yeah, doesn't have kids, Jace. Yeah, he's a real dog lover, and it was such a cool moment. Like, such a cool moment. So, you know, you mentioned the Tongan royalty. That was great, wasn't it?
2: That was awesome. Yeah.

0: try hard. You're a great man.
1: Yeah, well, Jason Tamalolo getting what he deserved, and it was great to see the Cowboys, you know, with their performance and show or give a club legend and the only player in Cowboys history to play 300 games. The first player and the only player to reach that milestone.
0: And his legacy will be strengthening the international game.
1: Yeah, absolutely.
0: Not just for Tonga, but he, like, for everyone. Like, that really started a wave of players.
1: Well, that that call, to defect from New Zealand and basically not get paid and play for Tonga.
0: Yep.
1: The legacy that will leave will be remarkable.
0: Yes, absolutely.
1: Incredible. Yeah. Look, we got to get to a break, but just quickly, the Tigers 6-0 over the Newcastle Knights up there. 12 minutes remaining in this first half, and your verdict for Brighton's Lawyers is back in 2026. Win $2,500 cash, picking one winner every round. 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
8: Yes, welcome back to the post-game show on SEN League. Don't forget the open line, 1300 01 1170, or send us a text 0457 736 736. Chad Townsend and Jalissa Rapps here with you right up until 6pm, keeping you updated and talking all things NRL. Just going up there into the Hunter, the Tigers 6, the Knights 0, with 7 minutes remaining in this first half. And Talon May, the Tigers centre, has just dislocated his shoulder again and walked off the field. He looked like he was in a lot of pain. He's had shoulder trouble so far this year. Looks like his season may be over. But your thoughts on this game so far? The Tigers putting up a good fight and dominating possession in this first half.
9: They are putting up a good fight with obviously Adam Dewey back too.
8: That's, he's been massive. Yep.
9: Yeah, and he was massive for them at the start. It all fell apart when, you know, everyone kept pointing to the PNG announcement, the Luai announcement. That wasn't what happened. It was Dewey.
8: Yeah.
9: Yeah, like you know, Dewey getting injured was the turning point for them. And, yeah, they've had to struggle, as all teams have, with a fair few injuries recently.
8: Yeah, absolutely. The Tigers, there's no doubt they look like a better side with Adam Dewey back in the lineup. And, yeah, let's hope he can stay injury-free. And the Tigers, once they get, you know, a couple of other guys back on deck, and obviously Twal looked close this week, but saw some pictures coming out of training that he was, you know, still sort of not where he needed to be. Still looked like he was a bit hampered by that knee injury. And they've been two of their best players this year, Twal and Dewey. So, yeah, see how that goes for the Tigers.
9: Alex Twal, consistently one of their best for the past few years.
8: He's been great. He's like a chiseled specimen too.
9: Yeah, he
8: looks like he spends a lot of time in the gym.
9: You also know that nothing's been going too wrong at the club, because for the past few years, every single time there was something wrong, who was up for media? Alex Twal.
8: Yeah.
9: He was always the tough carry.
8: Well, he'd almost be probably their longest serving player, I reckon, Alex Twal.
9: He would. I can't think of anyone else, no.
8: Yeah, well, you know, he's always done a remarkable job. He's
9: had the opportunity to go to the Bulldogs there a few years back.
8: Yeah, 29 years of age. Mm-hmm. He's been around the game for a while. Yeah, so he's
9: I think it was about 3 years ago he had the opportunity to go to the Bulldogs and got pretty close with talks with them, but then decided that he would stay loyal.
8: Yeah, well, he's played, He's played 175 games in the NRL, and he made his debut in 2017. So He's been around playing the game for 10 seasons, 175

0: Do you think the Tigers, I mean, do they play finals this year? What are your thoughts? Any thoughts there with?
1: I think realistically, looking at the ladder, anyone, Melbourne Storm and above, but I think probably Cowboys and above. Like
0: the race is down. The race is down to the 12.
1: Yes.
0: The Melbourne Storm are a slim chance, right? You've got to give them a slim hope. But the Broncos are out, Raiders are out, Eels are out, Titans are out, Dragons, obviously.
1: Melbourne Storm are in a better position than they look with the two buys that they've got.
0: Yeah, yeah, definitely. That's the thing that's helping them. That's the thing that's helping them for sure at the moment. All right, let's move into some NRL news now.
1: Can we stop there,
0: okay,
1: actually?
0: Yes, we can.
1: I would like to move into some Chad Townsend news.
0: Oh, okay.
1: Rumours that there was interesting football yesterday game
0: There was some park football yesterday.
1: What's on the vlog?
0: Well, the vlog is coming out tonight, but it's last week's game.
1: Oh.
0: So, I mean, for people who may not know, I've been playing park football a couple of games this year for my junior club.
1: Giving back.
0: I'm not getting paid.
1: I believe you.
0: People are calling
1: me. You're getting paid everywhere else. You're on bloody everything.
0: But I'm not getting paid.
1: You're sending SEN broke, mate.
0: To play football. Unlike there's others, right?
1: Yes, yeah.
0: So that's,
1: no, I know.
0: That's what some people do. They retire from footy, they go back and they get paid. And
1: you're doing it for the love.
0: I'm doing it for the genuine to give back.
1: And the fitness.
0: Not the fitness.
1: Oh. Sorry, my mistake.
0: No, definitely not the fitness. But my best mates are from the club as well, and that's the team we met when we were 5 years old. 30 years ago, the club gave us an opportunity to fall in love with the game and become best mates, which is what we did. And we still are very good mates today. So our local team has never had a open men's A-grade side in the history, and it was like this is the year that it could happen. If we wanted to do it, we would need to be the drivers of it. We would need to do it. So we did it. Yeah, we got it together.
1: Awesome.
0: We tried to recruit some players. We're a very small club in the Southern Shire. We don't have, we don't have big budgets like a lot of the other teams do. We don't have big sponsors like the other teams do. We've got a couple of sponsors who have been fantastic to just help with like costs of the team and getting it going. And yeah, it's been fantastic. We had a slow start to the year. We've got a lot of young players and a lot of old players. Yeah. And I'm in the old echelon. and it's, you know, I.

0: would you do it? And it was always like an afterthought. Then when it got there, I was like, hey, like, you know what? This is the only chance that I'd have to do it because I ain't doing it next year. Like, I'm not doing it.
1: Will you say that now?
0: No. This was going to be the year because I've just retired professionally.
1: Yes.
0: So it's like I can still play it. I still, you know, but I'm very much done with playing football. Like, I don't have any, like, I'm very happily retired.
1: Okay.
0: Like, you know, when you get your some players, you know,

0: Not nowhere near his prime, as, where, as am I. You know what I mean? We're very old and washed up.
1: Where were you both when the melee broke out?
0: I think he was in and amongst it. Didn't do anything.
1: He's
0: I think
1: just he had a couple of guys.
0: I think he had a couple of headlocks, but I was very, I was away from it and
1: running
0: and
1: away.
0: Stayed there because I'm, I am not interested.
1: Well,
0: in...
1: that sounds like a good vlog. When's that one out?
0: So that's out next Sunday.
1: Next Sunday.
0: So because I filmed,
1: did you have the meta glasses on? You should have.
0: No, I should have.
1: You should have run into the melee
0: because my videographer films it. And then we get all the files Saturday evening at 6 o'clock. I'm like, I can't edit it in one day to put it up that weekend. So we just push it back an extra week. So last week's game is on tonight.
1: Yep.
0: 6 o'clock on YouTube. And then this week's game will be next week on YouTube.
1: Sounds good.
0: So make sure you head over to my YouTube channel and subscribe.
1: I will be. I put it on the background.
0: But yeah, look, it's been a lot of fun. And everything I read about retiring from rugby league and professional sport.
1: Mm-hmm.
0: Like I did a lot of reading on the mental aspect of it because you see some guys struggle to adapt to post football life.
1: Mm-hmm.
0: It was like you need to, a portion of your life, you need to give back to the game.
1: Mm-hmm.
0: Like you need to give back to grassroots. You need to give back to the local communities. And that's been a big reason for me. So the two things that I've done this year to do that was, I got an opportunity to coach the Sharks SG ball side at the start of the season, under 19s.
1: Yeah.
0: And I've got an itch for coaching and I wanted to scratch that itch but also give back to the pathway that I came through. I came through the Sharks junior system, Matthews Cup SG ball. So I wanted to do that, to coach and sort of get that experience and that exposure. And then also to play a couple of games for my local club was another way to give back and, you know, to get the first team and have that legacy as like a final goodbye for my best mates and I, to, where we started playing football with each other 30 years ago and we'll there'll be a time this year where we'll walk off the field together. So it's a crazy thing, rugby league.
1: Yeah.
0: It's a crazy thing, but, yeah, it's been a success so far. The club's doing fantastic things. They've got a liquor license for the first time in its history.
1: That's
0: like
1: cool.
0: I said, it's a small, very small club.
1: Yeah.
0: So, you know, the idea was for us to play, to get people to the ground.
1: Yeah.
0: And then obviously you can make money on your canteen, on your bar, and the club is now being able to make a lot of money. And we're not taking that money as players. We're giving that back to the club.
1: Yeah.
0: And to set up the long-term sustainability of the club.
1: Yeah.
0: So here we go. Thanks for the opportunity. Fantastic.
1: That's awesome.
0: That's what it's about.
1: Good stuff. Love it.
0: All right. Well, more of the post-game show next, but we got to get to a break. And, Chad Townsend, Jalissa Apps, we'll be here right up until 6 p.m.

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9: Yes, welcome back to the post-game show. It's Chad Townsend and Jalissa Apps. We're here with you right up until 6pm. And just updating the score up there in Newcastle. The West Tigers with a 6-0 lead at halftime. Wet and windy conditions up there in the Hunter. Both teams struggling to adapt to the conditions. A few errors from both sides. But Adam Dewey playing his part so far for the West Tigers. Good to see him back as we see just some vision of the Knights dressing room at halftime. Justin Holbrook laying down the law. He's done a great job, Justin Holbrook, this year, hasn't he, Jalissa?
10: Certainly has. That's about as fired up as I think we've ever seen him. He's a pretty relaxed kind of guy. It was great in Vegas, actually. He got off the stage and like they were obviously, you know, doing the thing in Fremont Street. And I remember interviewing him and he said, I feel like a rock star.
9: Yeah.
10: And I thought, that's adorable. He's giving a bit of a, I don't know, would you call that a little spray? Little spray.
9: Yeah. He's not really like that, Justin. I got an opportunity to work with him last year at the Roosters where he was in control of the attack. And, yeah, really impressive the way that he goes about his business.
10: Do the players love him?
9: They love him because he's got personality and he's not like your stereotypical coach who always just is grumpy. Doesn't really smile, never shows emotion. Like, how many times do we see coaches in press conferences just give nothing away? It's like they're robotic. Yeah. Justin Holbrook, very much.
10: He's very warm.

0: furious and stern when he needs to be. So, look, they've got a bit of a battle on their hands at the moment. The Tigers doing a fantastic job, as you know. We're also seeing some pictures coming out of Newcastle in wet and rainy conditions. Obviously, that Mark Hughes Foundation Beanies for Brain Cancer round this weekend. They had that big three trek, the walk, where they had a lot of celebrities, past players, walk from Sydney to Newcastle. Do you think you think you've got that in you? A walk from Sydney to Newcastle?
1: Oh, I don't know. I'm not. I could give it a crack, but.

0: Kent around, and I feel like the game now does a tremendous job. And Paul Gallen, a part of that walk, the big three trek with the walk from Sydney to Newcastle, and the money it raised for brain cancer. So very well done to the Marquis Foundation, to
1: the
0: NRL.
1: 2 days left of the financial year too. You can tax deduct it.
0: Yeah.
1: Well, there charity, you go. So go and get your beanie.
0: If you haven't got your beanie, make sure you head out and go and grab your beanie. Let's move on to some NRL news now, Jalissa, and the TV rights deal. The latest here at the moment, the NRL is on the verge of securing the biggest media rights deal in Australian sporting history, with Nine Entertainment and Foxtel agreeing in principle to a $5 billion broadcast deal through to the end of 2034. Now, the agreement is worth around $700 million per year, including approximately $520 million from Foxtel, $150 million from Nine, and $30 million from a New Zealand broadcaster. The deal would make the NRL's broadcast rights more valuable than the AFL's for the first time. And under the agreement, Nine will retain exclusive free-to-air coverage of State of Origin and the NRL finals, while Foxtel and KO Sports will continue to broadcast every regular season match. Now, Nine had explored acquiring all broadcast rights, including streaming through Stan, but ultimately opted to continue its partnership with Foxtel. Now, that report is per SMH. Seven. No dice.
1: Sadly, no. It doesn't seem like it. I mean, again, I'm not in these discussions.
0: You're not in the negotiations.
1: I'm speaking as a fan.
0: I mean, there was some talks around potentially Seven and Fox potentially forming a new partnership that, you know.
1: And Ten as well.
0: And they Ten were as in well.
1: Yeah.
0: But
1: yeah. Amazon.
0: Amazon, Paramount.
1: Everyone was.
0: Well, that was the thing, right?
1: Netflix, apparently, you get a game.
0: Apparently everyone was
1: in on it. You get a game.
0: What are your thoughts here now that it looks like the deal has been done with the NRL?
1: Oh, I think it's pretty standard what we probably expected. But look, it's great for the game in terms of the amount of money. Of course, it was always going to stay in some capacity on free-to-air. And it, really these two broadcasters, I mean, unlike Seven has the AFL. So they've sort of got their big sport. Ten have the A-League, not up in the same tier as the AFL or the NRL, but they've still got a sport there. Nine, I couldn't see them going without a fight because they really need it. And same with Fox. I mean, how many people who aren't AFL fans would have, like we were talking about it, the only thing I watch on Fox is NRL and a bit of cricket, but mostly I watch that on Seven and Formula One, really. These broadcasters needed to keep this.
0: Yeah, absolutely. And obviously the DAZN, the big one, they acquired Fox Sports earlier this year, and their deal or buying that would have just completely diminished had they have not got the Foxtel
1: the
0: NRL rights. So it's obviously a massive deal. Now, look, I want to talk to you about the money, because there's obviously reports the $700 million per year, which is huge. That is massive, and obviously it also, the report says that it is more now than the AFL. Now, the seven-year deal through the end of 2034. Now, the salary cap will no doubt go up, and obviously the percentage that the players will earn will now go up. We will see more players earning more money than ever. The minimums will go up. The players at the other end will go up as well. Origin payments should go up, in my opinion. What's your thoughts on the money that's there and going to be distributed to players?
1: Great.
0: Yep.
1: I also hope that it filters down to the grassroots, because that's where things are struggling at the moment as well. So, of course, I want players to earn as much as they can. That's why I was on board with players going to R360 and earn as much as you can in the career that you can. I also hope this filters down in all areas of the game. I am having these flashbacks of CBA negotiations last time. Remember that dragged on
0: and on.
1: It just felt like it was never going to end. Were you ever a part of the ROPA?
0: I'm on the board of the ROPA.
1: Now?
0: Yes.
1: Oh, you are right now.
0: Yes, right now I am.
1: Brilliant. Yes. So you know all about this.
0: So I was in that. I've been in a few wars, CBA wars.
1: I did like you retweeted, I think, Christian Welsh.
0: Yeah.
1: Did you? Was that you that retweeted Christian Welsh?
0: Yep.
1: Yeah. Who said that he goes, oh, I wish it was,
0: wish he was fine.
1: I wish I was a few years younger.
0: Yeah.
1: I'm sure you were fine, Christian. Yeah.

0: only going to go up.
1: Yeah.
0: Because the game is flying.
1: Yes.
0: Ratings are higher than they've ever been.
1: Yeah.
0: Crowds are higher than they've ever been.
1: For sure.
0: Membership's higher than it's ever been. So players should be remunerated for their part in
1: for
0: that.
1: For sure.
0: Now, obviously, I am 100% on the same page with you with regards to grassroots. It's obviously a big part of rugby league in Australia. Now, the thing that the NRL does as well is the NRL obviously pays for the NRL and the clubs, and they give them money for the cap every year. Mm-hmm. They also fund grassroots as well. Mm-hmm. That's why the percentage of revenue that the players get in the NRL is lower than, like, I think in the NBA, the percentage is in the 40s.
1: Mm-hmm.
0: In the NRL, it's in the 20s, the percentage of share that you get. So it's obviously there's more pieces to the pie in Australia because we do have grassroots that we still want to invest heavily in for the future of the game. But to me, there's the big one is like, you know, state of origin as well, because, you know, the payments in origin have gone up slowly and steadily. And obviously, you know, in COVID, the boys took a bit of a hit there. But I just think now, like 30K, don't get me wrong, it's a lot of money, right?
1: Yeah.
0: It's a lot of money.
1: Yeah.
0: But I just think now, like, we're at a time where Origin generates so much money.
1: Yeah.
0: The three games that it gets, Wednesday night, the sponsors, the eyeballs, the ads that are on TV, the tickets, everything. I just think, like, it's the players should be getting minimum, like, I think 50 per game. What are your thoughts there?
1: Anything? Yeah, I think that's pretty fair because State of Origin in particular is it gets those casual fans in too. Like,
0: definitely.
1: State of Origin gets those fans in that maybe they don't follow the NRL religiously, but they'll always watch State of Origin across all generations. So, yeah, I can get on board with that. I do worry, like, there is a point where, like, money's great, but I do worry about the stress of the players are putting their bodies under more and more and more stress. And it's like, how far can we go with this?
0: Well, this is a good point you bring up.
1: How many more rounds? How many more? Money's great. You have to live a life after it as well.
0: Yeah, because, you know, Craig Bellamy was on Channel 7 Agenda Setters earlier this season, and he actually brought up a really good point around he's interested to see the length of the player's career moving forward, and will they be longer? Will they be shorter? Because there's no doubt the speed of the game has increased.
1: Mm.
0: The demands of the game have increased. Now, you look at like the NFL and, you know, how physical that is and how, I guess, brutal they are over there.
1: Mm.
0: Their careers are so short.
1: Mm.
0: And yes, they earn a stack more money than us, but it's very, very physical. Now, over here, like, yeah, I just think that the toll, it may be taken on the players, and I think we may see some shortened careers because I think the season's too long.
1: Like I think the season is too long too.
0: 24 games, 3 buys,
1: yes.
0: 27 weeks,
1: yeah.
0: Plus finals, plus World Cup, plus Origin, plus preseason challenge.
1: Yes.
0: Like it's 6 months of the year of football. And then as a player, like you get as a veteran player, where a veteran in the NRL for RLPA purposes is someone who's done more than 5 preseasons.
1: Mm.
0: You get 9 weeks off after your last club commitment.
1: Mm.
0: And the rookies, so less than 5 preseasons, you get 7 weeks off.
1: Mm.
0: So if you've done less than 5 preseasons, like you get 7 weeks off the year. And that's it.
1: Yeah, it's more that the in-season that worries me, like the demand on players to like play injured seems more and more.
0: Every single player out there this week, round 17, would be carrying some form of injury.
1: Yeah.
0: Like you get to round 20.
1: Probably 3 of them in different parts of their body.
0: You get to round 20.
1: Yeah.
0: Like there's guys who aren't training, unable to train.
1: Yeah. Probably carrying a knee, a shoulder and a...
0: Got to get a needle to play. You got to...
1: And it's so normal. This is the thing that is quite funny is like for someone who doesn't work like a career like that.
0: Yeah.
1: What do you mean you go to work and get a needle and go on with your day? You know, it's kind of, it is a little bit crazy.
0: It's brutal.
1: At times. And I do worry that I get a little bit worried about players' welfare. Maybe I'm a bit soft, but I just do get a bit worried that we're demanding more and more of players and there is this reluctance to rest when your body is, particularly someone like Payne Haas, right?
0: Yeah.
1: No one would be putting more pressure on Payne Haas than Payne Haas.
0: Yeah, absolutely.
1: But I think there's like just this, I don't know, we demand a lot of players.
0: Yeah, definitely. And it's like, you know, you want to push as much as you can to play. And ultimately, if you're going to rest, you want someone to take it out of your hands with that decision and put your

0: alerts that players were going back to training.
1: Yeah.
0: And I went, oh my God, we haven't even played the second game over here and training's already started. The season, like, things have gotten so, it is a all year round. I used to cover a lot of cricket. I don't cover any cricket anymore because I can't. I'm doing rugby league all the time. The second thing that has changed, the professionalism of players, like you talk to old players and they used to literally go and play a game hungover. No player would do that now.
1: No way.
0: A lot of them don't drink.
1: It's changed.
0: So many of players don't drink. They are, because they are so professional with their body and they physically can't put themselves under any stress that is not needed.
1: Yeah, absolutely. I couldn't agree more. So many players are more professional. It is like the money you can get paid and get earned. Like it's great to see. I mean, you want guys to put their careers first and they are so much more professional. We got a text here from Lloyd actually.
0: Yeah.
1: Lloyd, 0457-736-736. Hey Chad and JA, just for fairness, it's great that the NRL got a great deal, but will the cost of Foxtel or KO go up or more in game ads on Nine? Just looking from an average punter's point of view. What's your thoughts, JA? Some more hydration breaks.
0: I think there's buckets like the World Cup. I hope that the cost doesn't go up for Foxtel or KO.
1: Yeah.
0: In terms of in-game ads on any free-to-air, when I'm watching free-to-air and I'm coming from a broadcaster's point of view, if something's free, someone has to pay for it somewhere.
1: Yeah.
0: If that means that that's not directly the consumer.
1: Which is ads.
0: Which is through ads.
1: And that's how you get it for free.
0: I'm okay with that.
1: Yeah, absolutely. If you're going to watch free-to-air TV,
0: you
1: pay for it through ads.
0: Yeah, exactly. But Foxtel and KO, that does worry me a little bit because I think, like, as the cost of living and everything goes up, you want kids to be able to watch sport as much as possible.
1: Yep.
0: And more sports that end up behind a paywall, if their parents aren't into it or can't afford it, that really concerns me. So I hope that that doesn't happen. But the cost of everything's going up.
1: Yeah, definitely. Yeah.
0: But it's a good point, Lord.
1: Yeah. It will be interesting to see what happens, especially with the KO subscriptions and what that looks like with regards to price increases and everything there. But

0: coaches do not at all. Like, maybe some do, but I know Ricky Stewart wanted his players in State of Origin because they believe, the coaches like him, Michael Maguire is another one, they believe that they come back a better player.
1: Yeah, definitely. Now, you want, as a coach, you want your players
0: they
1: playing State of Origin. Because they come back better players.
0: Ricky Stewart's a big believer in
1: it. Yeah, and you said it, they're around better players and... Look, I was lucky enough to, I was involved with one State of Origin camp and you go in there and you see all the best players in the game and you just take little things away from it all. Mm. Like you watch how players prepare for games, how they play, the things they do away from the game, and then you utilize that stuff in your own game. You take bits and pieces from different coaches as well. You go back to club level, you got so much more confidence after playing State of Origin.
0: You know who I noticed was an absolute sponge at the Kangaroos? Blake Brayley.
1: Yeah.
0: Oh my goodness. He couldn't have lapped up more.
1: Yeah.
0: Like
1: that's
0: he was
1: great.
0: Asking Reece Walsh about his premiership ring and everything. Mm. And like Reece was showing, they get that hunger by any kind of rep.
1: Yeah, that's great.
0: Representative.
1: I love that. And you want to make the most of those opportunities. Like how many times, you know, you don't know how many rep games you play in the rugby, in the NRL. So it's like you've got to make the most of being around those high quality players. Ask questions. That's the big thing. If I'm Blake Brayley, I am absolutely going into Kangaroos camp and I am asking Harry Grant, even though he's a competitor of mine and an opposition, mate, what do you do here? This situation here, what are you thinking in this moment here? Like when you're in the Kangaroos, he's going to give that stuff back to you.
0: Yeah.
1: You know?
0: Yeah.
1: So it's important that you soak it in as a sponge and you make the most of those opportunities as well. So I love
0: it. It is a good point though that the player's value does go up by going to State of

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1: Holy, my ride's going to be how much?
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0: 27 on a one-year deal. Bringing him back to the club where he debuted in 2011, 328 NRL games, plus extensive Origin and Test experience. So he potentially going to bring that guidance and leadership that they're going to miss out on next year, especially with Reynolds going. Yep. Shibasaki's future, he's uncertain. Ben Hunt extends. I think this came as maybe a little bit of a surprise, a one-year extension. It's a lot of talk whether that has been a good thing, considering he wants to... It was a start.
1: Yeah, I mean, this Ben Hunt, there was always talk around would he play on, and I knew that he was keen to play on, and I think the club was keen, and obviously it's a good thing. Ben Hunt is a great player. He's been around the game for a long time. He's had a storied career. He's very experienced. And it's a cut-price deal, right? This is Ben Hunt on, you know, reports are it's around 250, 300. I mean, Dane Gagai's deal is very similar. I think 250K for a one-year player. Where you're not paying this player starting money.
0: Exactly.
1: So you can use someone like Ben Hunt, especially with the versatility that Ben Hunt has. Like,
0: absolutely.
1: He can play, he can do a job for you in the halves, in 5'8", at hooker, at 14. And Ben Hunt now, when you watch Ben Hunt and Reece Walsh play, Ben Hunt very much plays a service role.
0: Mm.
1: At the back end of last year when Sandon Smith was... not Sandon Smith, he's on the TV right now. When Adam Reynolds was out of the lineup, Ben Hunt came in and he allowed Reece Walsh to be the guy, to be the main man. And that's what I love to see from Ben Hunt, because it was a couple of years ago, Ben Hunt at the Dragons, like, he was the main man. He had the 30 tries this year. He had all the stats, but he doesn't have all that stuff now because he gives them all to Reece Walsh. So it's a very team first orientated role now for Ben Hunt. And look, I like the call of keeping him on the roster for 12 months.
0: I struggle with people who find this a negative, because I guess people have pointed to the fact that he says, you know, he wants to be starting in the halves. But of course he's going to say that.
1: Yeah.
0: But he's also realistic, and he knows that maybe he probably won't be.
1: Yeah, definitely.
0: Likely won't be.
1: Yeah, yeah.
0: So he knows what he's signing up for there. He's not...
1: Because
0: they've got Jonah Pezza coming, and... Jonah Pezza, a little bit disappointing for the Eels, obviously, has spent some time out with hamstring suspension in New South Wales camp.
1: Yeah, well, the big one as well, like, you've got Tom Duffy on the roster as well.
0: Yeah.
1: He played 5'8" on the weekend, obviously, against the Roosters, and... Look, every time Tom Duffy's come into the lineup and played, he has done a great job.
0: Mm.
1: And they've signed him for a further 2 years. Now, at the start of the year, look, I was really excited to see what Jonah Pezza and Mitch Moses were going to do at Parramatta. Obviously, it's a different sort of deal for Pezza on that one-year deal before he moves to the Broncos on a longer-term deal. So, yeah, I know Pezza at the Eels was going to play that role where he would play on the left side of the field. He wouldn't be the dominant playmaker. Now, I think Pezzett's best game is when he's on the right side of the field and he is the dominant playmaker. Mm-hmm. He does all the kicking because he's got a great kick on him. And he'll get an opportunity to do that next year. But it's like, to me, it's like it's kind of a bit open now.
0: Yeah.
1: Like Ezra Mamm's out injured. Ezra Mamm at his best will be 5'8".
0: Yes.
1: But who will be halfback? Will it be Duffy? Or will it be Pezzett? And will it, like, because at the start of the year, it's like, it's Duffy. I mean, it's Pezzett's job.
0: Yes.
1: But now Duffy's gained.
0: And he's
1: putting pressure on Pezzett.
0: Competition for that spot can only be good.
1: Right. And then you've got Ben Hunt there, and, you know, obviously Billy Walters is there as well, Corey Paik. So they can't all fit in the lineup.
0: No.
1: So I like the depth, and the depth is what you need. And obviously it hasn't worked for them so far this year, the Brisbane Broncos. But yeah, what's your thoughts on Dane Gagai? Obviously, the one-year deal, he was told his services weren't required at Newcastle moving forward. They've got a lot of young, exciting outside backs. But yeah, he's going up there to finish off his career where it all started.
0: Well, again, I think that people maybe look at his age and go, he's 36 next year, but he's still playing really well. Like, so I still think it's a great signing for them.
1: Yeah, again, last week he was great.
0: Again, all signings are, like, they're not on big bucks. Like, this would be a cut-price deal.
1: Yeah, absolutely is a cut-price deal. We got a text here. For Brisbane Rugby League enthusiasts, Confraternity Shield Rugby League Schoolboy Carnival starts tomorrow at Marist College, Ashgrove. Ben Hunt would have played there for St. Brendan's College and many other players who went on to NRL. Regards, Scrapping for Inches. So there you go. And Ben Hunt said it has had a fantastic career.
0: A public service announcement.
1: Yeah, a bit of shout out to the Confraternity Shield Rugby League tomorrow. Rugby League enthusiasts.
0: Cool.
1: Would you count yourself as a rugby league enthusiast?
0: Yes, I...

0: It would. Yeah, sure. Okay.
1: That's great. What do you think, well, obviously as well, just talking about the Broncos before we get into the next game from Super Saturday. Mitch Barnett, obviously heading there as well. Payne Haas out, Reynolds out, Barnett in, Pezzett in, Gagai in. What are your thoughts on the Broncos? Because this is not going the way they would have liked. And at the moment, they are the worst defending premiers in the history of the game.
0: They are. They cop it. Like that.
1: Well, look at this. Look at their lineup. Look at their squad.
0: I understand.
1: Look at the names in
0: their team. I understand that, but they just run a premiership. Like the Raiders were minor premiers.
1: They're in 16th.
0: Exactly. But how much do you hear spoken about, and I'm glad it's not.
1: 14th with that win.
0: And I'm glad it's not, but how much do you hear spoken about the Raiders compared to the Broncos?
1: Yeah, but the Raiders, like, no offense, like, the Raiders won the minor premiership. Like, who really cares?
0: Well, exactly. So you should be building.
1: Yeah, but when you win the premiership and you're in 13th and you're going to miss the finals, like, that's a big deal.
0: I think it's a bigger deal to have not won a premiership in 30 years.
1: That's tough.
0: So I'd take a premiership last year, believe me.
1: Yeah.
0: So the Broncos narratives always fascinate me. Like, as much as I'm glad that the spotlight isn't on the Raiders at the moment, the Broncos just, they're still 13th. They're still in the hunt there.
1: Yeah.
0: Yes. Has this year gone well? No. Clearly not.
1: Yeah.
0: But I think we've also been all lured into this really false sense of security of, like, it is not easy to win back-to-back premierships. The Panthers have made it look maybe a little bit easier than it is.
1: Oh, yeah. That's what's made the Panthers so, like, incredible.
0: What did you guys come? I'm not.
1: The following year?
0: I'm not being facetious. I actually don't know.
1: The following 2017. Yeah. We finished 5th.
0: Okay.
1: And it was back when it was 5. Actually, no. Yeah, we finished 5th and we played the Cowboys.
0: I've come look at the ladder right up.
1: We finished 5th and we played the Cowboys, who came 8th, and we lost.
0: What are we going?
1: We lost week one.
0: 2017.
1: We lost. Yeah, we lost week one. The Cowboys went on that run where they finished. They just made it into the finals in 8th position due to results.
0: Yep.
1: And they were already half on Mad Monday. Then they stopped because they were playing finals. Mm-hmm. They finished 8th and they made it all the way to the grand final.
0: Yeah.
1: And then the Melbourne Storm beat them in the grand final. And we had a couple of, dare I say, some big calls go out against us. And we lost. So that was disappointing. Very, very disappointing in 2017. All right. Well, let's move on to the rest of Super Saturday. Now, obviously, the Battle of Brookvale as well. 30-4. The Seagulls roll on with their tremendous form under Kieran Foran. But the big news out of this game is Seagulls 5'8", Luke Brooks.
0: I hate this.
1: Unfortunately, looks like his season is over with fears that he has suffered a season-ending ACL injury. Kieran Foran has confirmed that it is a suspected ACL. But, yeah, what's your thoughts here, Jalissa, with Luke Brooks and that unfortunate injury?
0: It was interesting last night how quick they were to say it on the coverage.
1: Yeah.
0: Like, normally clubs would take their time to go, it doesn't look good, and not say the words ACL, but they were quick to just say it's an ACL injury.
1: Yeah.
0: That is so disappointing for Luke Brooks, who has arguably, I think, had his best season in years.
1: Yeah.
0: In as long as you can remember. And obviously had so many hard years at the Tigers, and then it all just seems to start going together. Him and Fogarty, great combination there. And, you know, then you got Joey Walsh waiting in the wings. And that's, I think, a worrying thing for Luke Brooks, maybe.
1: Yeah.
0: That now Joey gets his chance a little earlier than thought. And Luke Brooks is off contract next year, the end of next year.
1: Yeah.
0: You know, yeah, it's not great.
1: It's devastating for Luke Brooks. When I heard the news and I'm watching the game and I'm thinking to myself, geez, you know what I mean? Luke Brooks, you know, he was on track to play his first finals game of his career as well. Has yet to play a finals game in his career. He's played over 200 NRL games. I felt so disappointed for him because, you know, it just didn't look like much when he went down. And obviously he got up and played on a little bit, I'm sure, as well, you know. And obviously was taken from the field. Now, you mentioned Joey Walsh, obviously. He would

0: go in and play 5-8, and he ended up finishing actually the game on report and in the sin bin with that hip drop tackle. Obviously, so we'll see what happens there, whether he gets suspended, because Lasardi went off the field and didn't return. So that doesn't look good. I think he may get some time on the sidelines, and that would open up for a potential debut for teenager Anthony Large. He looks like a big rangy 5'8 with a great running game, but it was such a dominant performance from a couple of key Manly players. Obviously, Hamoli Olakau'atu pushed his case for Origin. What's your thoughts there? Yeah,
1: he was great, and a lot of credit I still think goes to Foz for the way that he kind of wrapped his arms around him after being dropped, I think, from the New South Wales Blues side.
0: Yeah.
1: I think he's just almost come out and just played even better since then. I thought he was wonderful. Jamal Fogarty, kicking spirals.
0: Yeah.
1: Oh.
0: It was,
1: he had clearly gone away all week, and that had stung him last week. And I don't know if you noticed in the post-match too, he credited Ricky Stewart with that.
0: Yeah,
1: so
0: great.
1: They were asking, I think it was Yvonne asked him about the his kicking and his spiral bombs. He said, oh, yeah, that's actually like Ricky Stewart sort of worked with me last year a lot on that. So I'm sort of referring back to that.
0: Yeah, there you go.
1: So, yeah, nice to credit his old coach. And I was like, yeah, thanks, Jamal. Really, really thrilled to remind us all that you were at Canberra.
0: Well, it was a big a big performance from Jamal. He needed after the week before, you know, missing some key opportunities in the match. And, you know, his kicking game was on point.
1: Yeah.
0: I thought yesterday his goal kicking was much improved.
1: Awesome.
0: Obviously, some of those spirals were fantastic. That 40-20, I've never seen a 40-20 with that shape ever.
1: Yes.
0: So you've got to give credit to Jamal Fogarty. He has played a

0: hit some form, and obviously the loss of Jerome Hughes, you know, was a lot. Mm. Obviously they couldn't handle the pressure that the Seagulls kept putting on them. And Craig Bellamy, actually, this is what he we got some audio there, Buckets, about Craig Bellamy. Let's hear what he had to say on the injuries to the Melbourne Storm.
1: But, you know, we had a couple of injuries in our centres in the first half, and we've already got about three of our centres out, you know, Jack Ellis and Nick's out as well. So, yeah, we're struggling there a bit. So, like I say, you know, I didn't think it was quite as bad as the scoreboard looked, but having said that, I would have liked for us to have played in the first half like we played in the second half. So that was a disappointing thing for me.
0: So there you go. Craig Bellamy, obviously the injuries, the disappointment. And, you know, they faced a few setbacks last night, but, you know, still probably not happy with where they should have been.
2: Yeah. Interestingly, I didn't think Bellamy was as filthy in the presser as I thought he would be.
0: Yeah.
2: Like, he seemed actually really mellow.
0: Yeah.
2: Compared to Craig Bellamy of some other games.
0: Yeah.
2: But did you notice in the presser, I don't know if you listened or heard the other parts of the presser, but Harry Grant was really critical of the six-man bench.
0: Mm.
2: He said that
0: What did he say? I missed that.
2: He said that he feels like it's he just doesn't like it, and the main thing that he pointed to is, and I feel like Storm players have been particularly critical of the game this year.
0: They've been critical of the rules this year.
2: Very critical. Obviously, we heard on Cameron Munster's podcast, yes, they were not happy with the speed of the game, and it's like, is there a correlation between here? And
0: is there a correlation between the latter?
2: You said it, Chad, and I agree. But Harry Grant was saying, well, guys aren't getting minutes in New South Wales Cup or, you know, those grades, so because they're waiting on a bench where they might not get minutes. But I'm like, everyone's in the same boat.
0: Yeah.
2: Everyone's in the same boat. But he was really critical of that.
0: Yeah, right. That's interesting. I didn't hear that. But, yeah, there's no doubt it's a big call, the six-man bench, and there were going to be some changes around that. But, yeah, I mean, it's hard. The Storm haven't had their best season, right? They may have some frustrations around the new rules and what that means. But some teams, I think, manage it better than others. I think there's more of a focal point in Origin as well, because it is so critical to get those changes right. Look, we've got to get to the last break for Bendix Breaks when it comes to breaking Bendix.

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11: Welcome back to the post-match show with Jaleesa Abson, Chad Townsend, as the Newcastle Knights' Bradman Best runs in another try. His bucket's hearts break.
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12: The Tigers kick a contestable ball, and Dom Young, Bradman Best picks it up, passes to Dom Young, runs away over the 30. Terrell May chases, then Dom Young sums up the situation, goes back to Bradman Best, who sprints from 35 metres out and scores underneath the sticks. The Newcastle Knights, jeez, hanging on there by the skin of their teeth, and they score.
11: What's his rock?

0: name.
1: Sania Taruva's off with a HIA as well.
0: Yeah. Well, there you go.
1: Part two.
0: Buckets, our producer on the ones and twos, he's not happy with some of the calls and personnel for
1: he's
0: the Tigers.
1: Absolutely no attention to our show today.
0: He's been heavily invested into the Tigers performance.
1: He couldn't tell us what we've been doing.
0: Yeah, I don't think he likes the Macassini positioning, but we'll leave that for another time. Hey, some other news around the NRL. Bronson Cherry potentially or reportedly signing, a three-year deal with the Melbourne Storm after turning down the Eels. Your thoughts on that?
1: Well, this surprised me because the Eels were pretty forthright during the week in saying that they really wanted him.
0: Yeah.
1: Normally you'll ask these things at a press conference and you get, if you're asking Benji Marshall, he goes, you know my policy on this, I don't talk about recruitment.
0: Yeah.
1: Everyone else says it in a not so blunt way, but the Eels were pretty, forthcoming about, no, we'd love to have Bronson. And so I thought, usually when a club says that, something's done.
0: Yeah.
1: And they're just sort of waiting to iron out the finer details, but looks like he's going to Melbourne Storm, which is disappointing. They missed out. He's a great get.
0: Yeah. Yeah, definitely. He's the game he had against the Melbourne Storm a couple of weeks ago, and that probably got the Melbourne Storm interested because he gave Nick Manion an absolute bath.
1: Yep.
0: That night he was fantastic.

0: 2024. Mm. What are your thoughts there? Josh Schuster looking to get his career back on track?
1: Yeah, I mean, he was, you know, showed a lot of promise and obviously been out of the game for a little while now, but yeah, his work seems to have worked on himself, and it'd be great to see him back.
0: Yeah, absolutely. So let's quickly talk about Origin teams getting announced very, very shortly. Mm. Who do you expect to be there for the New South Wales side with the Flora Daly? Is there any names you're just like, yep, give me this name, give me this name, give me this name. I want these people, or I think these players will be in the
1: side. Okay, I think I don't know that this is how it's going to go, but I wouldn't have Mitch Moses there.
0: Strange.
1: So you've got Strange in.
0: So lock Strange in.
1: You and I were debating last week, Stephen Crichton, Tom Trbojevic. I'd have them both in the squad.
0: Yep. Well, the reports are that Crichton is in. Yep. Crichton in. That's what it sounds like. Yep.
1: Yep. The way Bradman Best just played, though. Jeez.
0: I don't think he'll be in.
1: We can't have everyone.
0: Olakau'atu.
1: Absolutely. He's a no-brainer. Dylan Edwards would be another one that I thought stood out on the weekend.
0: This is the biggest one, I feel.
1: Yes. Yeah, I agree.
0: This is almost...

0: Atkinson kicking for Setu 2. Setu 2's got it. Now he's got into the in-goal area. Raiders all around him. Can't pull him down. They might get an escort. He's claiming try. Ziggy Adamski agrees, and the Dragons have their second. 10-6, the scoreline here at half-time. Made the tackle, last tackle. So they'll go left-hand side again. Flanagan shovels it off.
1: Savage gone.
0: Picked up. Xavier Savage, length of the field to run. There's no one around him. He is gliding into the in-goal area. Xavier Savage has just got to improve the position a little. He does. And what looks so promising at the other end for the Dragons results in a try for the Raiders. 10-all the scoreline.
2: Yeah, the change inside 40.
0: Here we go. Another opportunity. Guthard can't get there.
1: Good boy.
0: Brilliant kick. Owen Paddy. So maybe, just maybe, the momentum coming out of the sheds is going to go with the Raiders. They'll get another opportunity 8 minutes into this second half. Here's Couchman. Goes now. Flanagan. Touched by the Raiders.
1: No.
0: That's touched by the Raiders. This will go a try. Xavier Savage is running the length of the field again. All the Raiders fans are excited about this, but I'm going to ask you to curb your enthusiasm, because this will come back as a no try.
1: We've just got some stats up there about a double.
0: Yes. That would be the sound of us confirming the try.
1: Yeah, Simi Sasangi knows he's got away with one there too. Pokes the tongue out.
0: No wonder Xavier Savage was there nodding. He knew.
2: Adam, what's doing? How do you get that wrong?
1: Try to put one up in the middle of the field and get an arrow.
0: Sloan on the outside. One-on-one. Draws the fullback. Goes away. That's how you score the try. Valentine home straight through. Tyrell Sloan in support. And now we've got a ball game. 18-14 the scoreline. Kick to come.
2: Pat Weeks feeds the scrum 20 out centre of the field.
0: He can be disappointed with it. He might be really disappointed. Oh, he saved the try. Play on is the call. Tommy Starling got through. Oh, they'd beaten him on the outside. Pass knocked down by Tyrell Sloan. Picked up by Tommy Starling. And the Central Coast Junior, the former Knight, gets a try. Oh, that's painful. 24-16, final scoreline down there. Well done to the Canberra Raiders. They keep their season alive.
1: No, probably not.
2: No, they're done.
1: No. Sorry, J.A.

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6: Yes, a very good afternoon. Welcome into the rugby run on this Sunday, the 28th of June. Highlights there of the New Zealand Māori getting up and beating a Japan 15. They were down 31 points to 14, came back to win 38 points to 31. That game played in Nagoya in Japan. Congratulations to them. Continuing to show the depth that I believe we do have in New Zealand rugby. Depth that at times is maybe not necessarily surrounded by the best coaching or necessarily the best pathways in recent times. It is a massive, massive week for Dave Rennie and the All Blacks. Later in the week, a 23-man team will be named for the first test of the year against the French. The All Blacks squad was named last Monday. By all accounts, most people appear to be pretty happy with the squad that was named. Always a few areas that people will see as contentious, that people will want to discuss. Kyle Preston coming in at halfback. Cortez Ratma being named at the expense of Noah Hotham. Ironically, most people probably liked the idea of Kyle Preston being there, but thought that Hotham deserved to be the head of Cortez Ratma. Anton Lennett-Brown being named in the midfield. Time to move on, perhaps. Been in a lot of losing All Black squads and teams in the last 6 or 7 years. But has been playing in Japan, was on a sabbatical, has been under the leadership of Dave Rennie, and is a very good footballer. The biggest talking point, probably the omission of Du Plessis Corifi in the loose, with Luke Jacobson, Peter Lakai, Simon Parker, Artie Sevier, Anton Segner and Wallace Atiti being named. We will look at the 23. I think

0: 24 I want named, the 23 you want named, and then the 23 that we think Dave Rennie will name. And we want you to be part of that discussion on 0800 150 833. You can text us here on 8844. 8833, my apologies. We're just trying to get hold of Kevin Schuller, former All Black, for him to give us his starting 23. Not Dave Rennie's 23, who he thinks would start. But just trying to get hold of him at the moment. So look, we're going to go to a gentleman who regularly phones this program, but I've had him as a co-host, somebody I think's got an incredible rugby brain on him, heavily involved in Auckland Club Rugby, does a lot of commentary on radio on another station, and is heavily involved in the North Harbour Rugby Union. You'll be familiar with the voice, and I've known him for a long time, and I have huge respect for him. And I wanted to get him on too, because I wanted to just get a bit of a feel from him, being around the Auckland Senior Club Comp, what the general consensus is around this All Black squad, but who he thinks he would pick. Maybe is a little bit of a representation of us, the commentator, the fan, the everyday man, and then contrast that, I guess, with Kevin Schuller, a former player. So let's kick it off with you, Stephen Harris. Very good afternoon. Welcome.
1: Yeah, very good afternoon to you, Watto, and of course, good afternoon. Good afternoon to your listeners. Always a privilege and a pleasure, mate.
0: Yeah, good thing. Generally, All Black team named last week. As I've said, you spend a lot of time around Waitemata and various rugby clubs. You're involved in the Gallagher Shield side of things, and obviously have a lot to do with Northland rugby. What's been the general consensus amongst, I guess, club rugby stalwarts around this All Black team?
1: I think genuinely, I think everybody's pretty happy. They understand that there are some key injuries to a few players that are unavailable, you know, the likes of Fabian Holland, etc. I think Caleb Tungitau, I reckon, would have been a lock-in had he been available. But generally, the feedback that I've got, probably the two unluckiest, probably Du Plessis Kotifi, very unlucky, and also a little bit of talk around about Caleb Harkin. There is talk that he's heading offshore, and that might have been his undoing, but I think he was possibly those two the unluckiest.
0: Yeah, very, very good of a footballer, Callum Harkin, indeed. Okay, Steve, so, you know, for me, I've said this in the past, I wouldn't have picked Beauden Barrett. I think it's time to move on. I think he's yesterday's man. I don't think he had a great Super Rugby season. I think he was indifferent last year in the All Blacks, but they've gone with him. And often when you say a player shouldn't be in, you've often got to come up with names and suggest players who should be in as an alternative. And I guess you can sort of go through our tens. You've got Taha Kamara there, and obviously we've also got Josh Jacob out of the Chiefs, another one, you know, who I'd like to see be given an opportunity. But where do you go? What? Give me your starting 15. Who would you pick, and provide a little bit of rationale on why?
1: Absolutely. Listen, it's highly unlikely that Jordan will be available for this first test, but I really couldn't go past Josh Morby. I know the pundits will probably say, and at the end of the day, the All Black selectors would probably look at a Beauden Barrett or a D-Mac, but I like the way Morby plays. Can slot into that fullback and 15 position equally well. And as I go through the site, it'll probably become more apparent. It's all about sort of combinations for this particular site. I just like the way the guy's playing at the moment. He just knows when to inject himself into the game. And listen, if Dave Rennie's already suggested that he wants players that can get up off the ground, which suggests to me a fast-paced game. So if Jordan's not available, for me, it's Morby at fullback.
0: Okay, all right. Well, let's go from reverse. Let's go 15. So who are your outside? Who are your two wingers?
1: Oh, listen, Teddy Finianofo, like they've obviously walked over broken glass to keep him in the country. He's a try-scoring machine at the moment. And once again, hence I picked Morby at fullback. They've got their combination. So for me, he gets one of the wing spots. Caleb Clark, listen, in a Blues team that struggled, he still looked pretty good in this side. He's got experience. He's got power. You could use him a little bit

0: closer in as well. Good under high kicks, which is another plus, probably something we don't know about Fehi, but only in time we'll get to know that, Watto.
1: Okay, and then obviously the one where there's always been a lot of discussion, your midfield combination, and we've got obviously Anton Lennett-Brown there, we've got Billy Proctor, we've got Quintu Paia, and we've also got Jordy Barrett.
0: Well, once again, I'm going to stay with combinations for these particular positions. Listen, I think there's been a lot to like about Proctor this year. The fact that those wingers have been getting a lot of tries basically says to me he's been taking the right options. And I think the master of the way this team has been operating with his small touches is Barrett. And once again, I'm talking about combinations. So I can't go past Barrett or Proctor simply on combinations. I know a few people have mentioned Quintu Paia, but man, he's played all his best rugby at second five. Why would we push him to centre?
1: Yeah, don't disagree. I don't disagree at all. I'm not a big fan on hybrid players. I think it's a 50-50 call on whether you start Quintu Paia, whether you start Jordy Barrett, but it comes back to combination, comes back to form. We've talked a lot about the fact that we haven't necessarily, this All Black team, not going to get a lot of time together, new coaching group, and if the combination's working, stick with it. So based on combinations then, I'm going to assume that your halfback first five combination is going to be Roy Garden-Love.
0: Yep. 100%, and before everybody else around the country is up and arms.
1: I don't think they will be.
0: We've pretty much, no. We've seen All Black teams made up of predominantly out of one side. I can remember a Crusaders team one year, virtually the whole of the All Black team, or 14 All Blacks or so. These guys, they all understand each other's combinations, where the French will be coming on board, you know, it'll be a bit of a mismatch. Some of their players from Toulouse, who played in the final this morning and won it against, it's just gone out of my head who they played this morning, but too strong, Montpellier being the pardon. So some of those, they won't have the same sort of combinations. So I reckon this is the best opportunity for us to go in with a back line where there's not too much disruption. And man, the way these two have played, you know, arguably Roy Gard, one of the top players in the world, and, you know, Ruben Love, it's his time. Simple as that.
1: Yeah, I was talking to a very high-profile former All Black yesterday at a schoolboy game, and he was just, and we were in agreement, he said, man, why have we become so hesitant to pull the trigger on our young talent? Why do we continually sit here and find the reasons why we shouldn't pick them? You've named them in the All Blacks. You've named them because they're good enough. You've told us that Super Rugby is the competition. You're telling us that you cannot be picked if you're not playing in Super Rugby, if you're playing overseas. You're saying this is the pinnacle competition. This is the audition. Well, if it's the audition and you're true to your word, Love surely does start. Okay, let's have a look at your back three in regards to your loose, starting on the 7-8. Yeah, we'll go 7-8-6. Well,
0: 8-7-6. Oh, listen, I'm a real fan of Peter Luckley. Just the size of the guy's engine. I think you'll find that when he's played at number eight, he's been the most consistent this year. Boy, he's got a lot of pace, big engine, and he's the sort of guy that could easily play 80 minutes. The 7 obviously picks itself. You're not going to name Ari Savea as your captain and not play him, so I'm expecting Ari in the 7 jersey. And for 6, I've gone for Simon Parker. Listen, he's a bit of a project, and it's fair to say first part of Super wasn't his best work, but he got better as the season went along. And I'm just hoping under Dave Renning that they can actually get the best out of this guy. He does his real best basics well, his cleaning work, and I actually thought he was probably one of the, along with Samapenifina, who unfortunately is hanging overseas, was probably one of the better of the Chiefs players. And once again, he's a natural 6. So all these players are playing in their respective positions.
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11: Kevin Shorter joins us. Kevin, morning, afternoon, welcome. How are you?
12: Good morning, mate. Sorry, I've been a bit bloody way late this morning. I was out at a local Sunday market looking at, talking about some stuff about Mulwell, the mountain, about tsunamis. So, yeah, big apologies. I wasn't ready for you.
11: Oh, you're probably out with a wife, mate. You hope it's romantic. Probably having a romantic breakfast or something, were you, mate? And you've just used that other as an excuse.
12: Bit of that, too. Got a young son home for these Water polo nationals next week, so feeding him up as well.
11: Kevin, I want to ask you, obviously, an All Black team that was named during the week. Are you reasonably happy with the squad that was named?
12: Yeah, I am. There's been some really interesting commentary, and obviously there's some very good players that have missed out, and there's some players, I suppose, that have had really outstanding form through the super season as well. But I suppose when you look at form, and then underlying that and before that does come down to a real fundamental selection strategy. And we're picking a team now. This is the first selection of a team that in 16 months we want it lifting the World Cup above their heads, right?

0: I think when you put it in that context, you know, and we talked the other day, it seems we're going to have to get past the South Africans, the France is on our side of the draw, a final against who knows, an England or an Ireland based on the other side. That's all blunt force trauma. That's big, massive, you know, big bodies to shift. And so I can sort of see in that, you can see with some, you know, we talked a bit during the year about someone like Parker, maybe hasn't had a brilliant season, but has played well, but does fit that category of being able to do the heavy yards and the heavy carries against the heaviest traffic in the world. So, yeah, there's a few really good players that missed out, but I think they've been consistent, and yeah, I think you can see their broader selection strategy coming through.
1: Yeah, look, always, I guess, you know, obviously a lot of discussion around Du Plessis, Karifi, and then you can sort of look at the makeup of the loose. Thing with Simon Parker is he's tall, he is a big body. I was listening to Murray Mexted during the week, and he said, look, you've got to have three genuine line-out options. You cannot win the ball with... Yeah. You cannot win the game without the ball. And obviously, potentially what Parker offers, and he's also a big believer in Tupu Vai possibly starting at six. Do you buy into that? And is that maybe the reason why Karifi has missed out, and also the fact that he really is only a seven and not as multi-dimensional as perhaps someone like an Anton Segner?
0: Yeah, I do, and all your points are bang on. I think... The player, ultimately, I think that Karifi lost out to is his teammate, Lakai, because Lakai can play, again, like you said, and he can play 6, 7, 8. He's been playing 8. He's a very good 7. Artie, the captain, I'd expect him to be named at 7 as captain, which then changed that dynamic of the other two. And so, yeah, does this All Black 34-man squad for these first three tests need another specialist 7? Satete can go, Segner can go. Segner's a, you know, he's a relatively good-sized young fella as well, 6'4" and 108, 110 kilos. So there is that saying that, you know, the good big man beats the good little man. Karifi's not little, and he's outstanding, and I'm really hoping he does get named in that wider 44-man squad for that brutal, exciting tour that's coming up. But, yeah, I think for what we've got in front of us for these first three tests, that's just where it is, I think. And Parker and Tupou Vahi, I mean, we saw him play 6 a bit last year. He was one of the best All Blacks full stop. So I do think he's got a future at 6 for the ABs as well.
1: Is there a concern? I mean, we were just running through a starting lineup a little bit earlier on, and there's a discussion whether you could start De Groot at Loosehead or you start Noumea. I sort of like the idea of Noumea because I think De Groot hasn't played since about late May, and maybe bring him on the second half and do that for the first couple of tests and then get a match fit and start him maybe in the third test. But there could end up being 10 or even 11 Hurricanes named in the starting 15. Is that a concern? Does that... Is a great domestic team a good All Black team?
0: Well, I mean, they've done a lot of other teams, and you know, who would have thought what they did to Waikato, and who would have thought what Waikato did to the Crusaders? So three pretty good teams. I think it'll be a mixture of the combinations. I would start De Groot. I still think he's the premier loose head, and a young fella, Noumea, coming through, might get a start in one of the other tests. Samisoni, I'd probably go there, but I would go with Samisoni.
1: He's my starting hooker, yep.
0: Yeah, I think the selectors might go Cody Taylor, though, and again, there's probably a little bit of, in the front rows, in the dark spaces. I think you were talking to Ronnie Williams a while ago, weren't you, a couple of minutes ago?
1: No, Ron ended up having to pull out in the finish. So I had a good colleague of mine, Stephen Harris, who actually had... Who'd Stephen gone with? I think he went with Moore, actually. Yeah.
0: Yeah, and then on the tight head spots, I mean, maybe it'd be a...
1: Lomax.
0: Maybe it's Tossie for Tossie.
1: Yeah, Lomax or Tossie, yep.
0: I just think when you said about the Hurricanes, I mean, they've got a certain style that worked at Super Rugby. Like I said, the All Blacks will be wanting to be a devastating attacking team. I think the way those coaches work too, they'll want their defence to be non-negotiable. They'll want to be a very hard team to break down and therefore use that counter-attack opportunity. The interesting thing for me will be that 9, 10, 12, 13.
1: You go all Hurricanes on, you know, there?
0: Well, I would, other than the fact that Quintu Pai was the player of the year and he does have a current... I'd love to see that at some stage. I'd love to see that 19, 12, 13. Whether that's the first test or whether it's against Italy, I don't know.

0: Because I see here, I think Dave Rennie will go to Pirates centre, and I think he will go Jordy Barrett at second 5'8". But then you do look at Billy Proctor and you go, hang on a minute, Fihi Fa'anga Nofo and Josh Morby scored 17 tries each. You've still got to have a pretty good centre for those guys to be able to score those tries. And so there is an argument, Billy Proctor. And again, it's about combinations. They haven't been a long time together. But then there is concern about basically just taking the Hurricanes team and putting them in all-black jerseys.
1: Hey, but wouldn't it be so good if, wouldn't it be great, Waddy? What if they just did that and they were absolutely devastating? I actually think what you're saying there is an interesting point for Proctor. And the other thing that, the Hurricanes have done well is they've got that first five looping around and being a key playmaker, driving into those wider channels. But Proctor has been a key player in that release and the timing there as well. So as that wider sort of facilitator playmaker, that's a good point. Having said that, Quintu Pio did that brilliantly for the Chiefs all year as well. So those guys, yeah, you've got combinations, but those guys all know each other too. But
0: pretty exciting
1: to see.
0: Who have you got starting in the sixth jersey?
1: I think they'll start Parker.
0: Yeah.
1: Against France.
0: And you think Vi will start at lock?
1: Yeah, I think it'll be Tupou Vahi and Josh Lord starting in the middle and the grunt, and I do think they'll go with a big six, and then it'll be an Ardi and a Satiti.
0: Satiti over then, Lakai.
1: I think so. Yes, I do. I do, and then Lakai be off the bench because it's huge stability.
0: Interesting.
1: Josh, it's a good looking.
0: Okay, what annoys me, and I was talking to Jeff Wilson yesterday, and we both agree that Ruben Love needs to start, and we're sort of scratching our head a little bit, and Jeff was scratching his head a little bit. Why, as an All Black, in recent times have we become so afraid to want to give these young guys a go and take a chance on players, and you know they're week in week out doing and delivering it. It is his time, surely. He needs to start this test. If you don't start him, don't you send a message to him that we still don't believe in you?
1: I agree totally what you just said. Just replay that again in 5 seconds for me. I think that if you look at Ruben Love last year, and he'd come off, and I think there was I've watched the thing about Foxy talking a few years ago about even Fozzie. They were looking hard at Ruben Love, but he had those couple of years of some quite bad injuries or didn't quite get that full time on the field. Last year, if you look at that tour and him playing, he come on at fullback, and there was that real, a little bit of hesitancy. They're too scared to make that change because a few other things were going wrong. He's shown himself right through this, the Super Rugby season as an outstanding playmaker, very good at scoring points, great goal kicker. And I think this is the time. It's not even bold. It's just a good time. Because with Bodie, with Damien, you know, they aren't going backwards. They're always going to be class. They're going to be there. They could drop in any time and play a test. But if you want to give a guy a chance to say, how many test match starts can we get under your belt before the World Cup, you've sort of got to start now. So I'm with you on that one.
0: Okay. In regards to, let's assume that Jordan's not available at fullback. Do you start, if we're starting Love at first five, do you start David McKenzie at fullback or do you give Josh Morby a crack?
1: Yeah, and look, I'm a fence sitter on this one. I'd probably start McKenzie more or Bodie for the calmness. But I actually, again, if these guys back themselves, Morby's a very good fullback. He's a big man. There'll be a lot of kick pressure from the French. And you've got other good wing options that give you a good balance as well. So Morby at fullback is probably where I would like to see it go.
0: Okay. The other option is, though, of course, if Damien McKenzie does start at fullback, I think Caleb Clark gets one wing spot. I think he's a different type of player. He is good under the high ball. He does have that experience. And then maybe Morby on the other wing. It might be Fihi Fa'anga-Nofo who possibly misses out. I don't think Leroy Carter gets a start.
1: Yeah, Leroy's just come back and he had a couple of, you know, he had a great half a game in that semi. But he didn't really get really much chance to influence the game in the final. So, yeah, he could miss out. But again, this is long-term building. You know, like we've got three tests now to get through. I sort of tend to agree with you. Caleb Clark, I would definitely have in that mix. And it's a balance between giving enough experience to people that have been there before to help those other fellows get through the nerves.

0: but also giving guys a chance early rather than, you can't wrap these new guys in cotton wool.
1: 100% agree. Kevin, we will leave it there. Appreciate your time on the program this afternoon, my good man, and enjoy your week. Enjoy the water polo.
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3: 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How do you address that?
4: 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And he goes, well, I'll be nervous when you get on. And I just went, oh, my God. And he comes back laughing. He goes, oh my goodness, that was so funny.
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1: Host of the 8-9 Rugby podcast, a rugby commentator joining us now on the program is Brett McKay. Brett, good afternoon. Welcome.
7: G'day, Mark. How are you?
1: Very, very good, thank you. Look, before we sort of look at the Wallabies squad and look forward to the Wallabies next week against Ireland, just quickly, what did you make of the Hurricanes' performance in that Super Rugby final last week?
7: Oh, it was quite something, wasn't it? It was, I think it was almost impossible to watch that performance and not be anything but impressed. The fact that they were able to get better as the year

0: went on, they never really had a flat spot that so many teams do in the middle of the season. And, you know, to run up 60-plus scores in every week of the finals, they scored 9 tries in all 3 finals games. They are a very, very good team. And I think the conversation since has now turned into, you know, where does that Canes team sit amongst the very best in Super Rugby? And they absolutely deserve to be in the conversation, which they definitely are.
1: Yeah, I'd imagine as a Brumbies fan too, you're probably feeling a bit better, but the fact that you were beaten a few weeks ago 66-12, well, the Hurricanes have beaten everybody by 50 or 60 points. So they're a statistical outlier, and you guys are actually a pretty good football field team.
0: There was a bit of a feeling at about 35-0. Oh, this actually might not be so bad. which is a funny way of looking at it. And look, it'll still sting the team, no doubt. But yes, and all of a sudden there was a realization that actually this isn't just a one off, a one off finals blowout. They're just a very, very good team that have peaked at the right time of the year.
1: And a large number of them obviously rewarded being named in that All Black team. I'd imagine you've run your eye across that All Black squad too for the first test against France this week. Your general sort of thoughts on that All Black team?
0: Yeah, I don't think it was any huge surprises. I don't think there was any huge surprises in both squads, if we're honest.
1: Duplessis Karifi's been the big talking point here, probably.
0: Yeah, in the same way that Lukan Salakai-Lotto is on this side of the Tasman. That's probably the one. But at the same time, as is the case in Australia as well, when you've got so many really, really, really good back rowers, someone good is going to miss out, and that seems to be the issue there. That said, I'm quite sure he'll still go to South Africa. I can imagine that they'll probably take, 45 or maybe 50 to South Africa.
1: 44, I think it is.
0: Yeah, right, there you go. I'll be absolutely stunned if he's left off the plane for that tour.
1: Okay, let's have a look at the Wallaby squad that was actually named a couple of weeks ago. What have been, I guess, the talking points in that squad?
0: Yeah, certainly Lukan Salakai-Lotu, as I mentioned, that he's the bigger mission. Nick Frost to a lesser extent, but it's otherwise, I think it was, I don't think there's any huge surprises. There's a few players were out with injuries and things like that, and so there was certainly a wonder, if not an expectation, that Zach Lomax might force his way in, but a groin strain is going to keep him out. But otherwise, it looks to be a pretty decent team, picked on pretty reasonable form. Certainly the guys coming back from the UK and Ireland, Angus Bell, Tom Hooper, Lenicky Tower are all in very, very good form. Hooper and Nicky Tower particularly were excellent for Exeter right up until and on the day of the Premiership final in England as well. Taniela Tupou comes back and that probably highlights maybe there's a bit of a shortage in the propping stocks. The fact that James Slipper's come out of retirement certainly underlines that point. So we certainly need to start building some depth in the front row stakes. But no huge surprise. I was really happy for Lachie Shaw from the Brumbies. He's had a really, really strong year. He's gone from young guy finding his way off the bench last year to running the Brumbies line out this year. And doing such a good job of it that it meant that they could actually manage Nick Frost back into the season. And then he's had a bit of a rough time of it anyway. So really good, really glad to see him getting reward for that. Maybe after 100-plus Super Rugby games, this is actually now the time for Ryan Lonergan to actually start really building the Wallabies career that I think so many of us thought he might have already had by this point in his career.
1: The fact that Lachlan Shaw has been named is one of, I think, 3 new debutants. Also part of that making is Miles Amatoroso Tesero. Both locks, is that an area of weakness?
0: I didn't think it was, if I'm honest, but I was including Nick Frost and Lukan Salakai-Lotu in that assessment. So I didn't think it was. Certainly now in the squad that's named, you've got Jeremy Williams, who's played 20 tests or so. Josh Canham's only played a couple, and then there's a couple of debutants. So suddenly it looks a little bit light on, but I expect that we will see Frost and Salakai-Lotu at some point in 2026 anyway. So, yes, it looks a bit light on, but it could be that this is also an opportunity to actually

0: get get a bit of opportunity and get a bit of exposure to these young guys, which is what these July tests used to be, of course, and what we used to use them for. There's a bit more meaning about these July tests being the start of the Nations Championship. So the timing of it certainly still works the same way, but yes, now there's we've wrapped these July and November tests up into a tournament structure, so there's supposedly more on the line. So then you sort of wonder, well, are we going in a little bit light?
1: You're listening to The Rugby Run. Brett McKay, a rugby commentator, host of the 8-9 Rugby podcast, is my guest on the program. So this 37-man squad being named, how easy is it to pick the starting 15 to run out on the field against Ireland next week? Obviously, there is contention here with the All Blacks as who starts at 6. We've got depth at hooker, which one of the three hookers starts. And obviously, the midfield combination, who starts at centre for the All Blacks, and maybe some discussion around the outside backs. How easy is it to pick the Wallabies team? What are those discussion points?
0: Yeah, very, very much similar. Who does start up front? Is Angus Bell coming straight back in? He played a lot off the bench last year and with great impact. How much are we going to ask of James Slipper to play? Are we going to ask James Slipper to play? The hooker is probably a really good three-way battle, I think, with Panga and Mosa and Billy Pollard and another one who I've just quickly gone blank on. But they're very much in a three-way tussle there, I think. There's certainly conversations.
1: Josh Nasser in there as well.
0: Oh, Josh Nasser, of course. Yes. Yeah, I knew it wasn't Matt Fessler. So the three of them are all really, really quality options. There's going to be conversation around Carter Gordon or Ben Donaldson at 10, and a couple of us actually threw up a bit of a form Australian selection on the 8-9 Rugby Substack site late this week, and the discussion there, particularly around 10, is do you want your proper consistency in Ben Donaldson, or do you want a little bit of extra spark that Carter Gordon might give? And with that extra spark, unfortunately, comes a little bit of inconsistency, which has probably been something that's always been in his game. Whereas Donaldson, I think this year has just been ultra consistent. He's played really well across the year, and he was, he was front and center in the force, having the really strong finish to the year that they did. And then even out wide, I think the back three is probably pretty set. I can sort of
1: Jorgensen,
0: Dylan Peach on the wings. Certainly Jock Campbell has had probably his best season for Queensland in a good while, but I still think Tom Wright will be in front at fullback. So I think the back three is probably right. There's going to be a question mark whether Ickey Tau plays 13 or whether he stays in at 12, and then what does that do for Joseph Suaalii? I think Filippo Dungunu could actually be a bit of a dark horse for midfield as well, which then might even allow Ickey Tau to play 13, which I think would excite a lot of people. So, there's plenty of discussion in plenty of positions. Back row is another classic example, which is certainly a good situation. I don't think you want to see a list of 37 names and go, well, this is the 15, pretty obviously. I think the fact that there is discussion, as there is with the All Blacks, is probably a healthy situation.
1: Yeah. Looking at the 37-man name squad and looking at a number of those omissions, what style of rugby are Joe Schmidt and then ultimately Les Kiss looking to play? I mean, the type of players, the type of body type, the skill set.
0: Yeah, well, and the key part of that question is probably the last part of it. What is Les Kiss going to do? And I think what we're wondering about now is how different is the game plan in July going to be to how they play in August once Les Kiss starts. There's a lot has been made of the fact that this is very much a continuation plan and that their philosophies are all very similar. But I think we saw in Queensland this year that they weren't necessarily playing that same high possession game that we've seen out of a Joe Schmidt team for a long, long time now. And all the foundations of that are still very much in the Ireland game as well. So that's going to be an intriguing little subplot as to see whether there's any slight differences there. I don't think we'll see a huge amount of change in these July tests. I will be interesting to see whether there is a bit of uplift in attack. We're certainly seeing that trend coming through in international professional rugby over the last 12 months. We certainly saw that in the Six Nations

0: back in February and March. That was, you know, by the time it finished, it was absolutely all out attack, wasn't it? So I'll be intrigued to see whether there is a little bit of change there for the Wallabies, because that's probably something they haven't been doing, and that would be an area they could quickly be left behind if they don't start adjusting in that area.
1: You are listening to The Rugby Run. Mark Watson, my guest, is Brett Mackay, ABC rugby commentator and host of the 8-9 podcast. Brett, news today officially coming out that as of next year, and then every second year after that, there will be a third Bledisloe Cup test. It will be on Anzac Day. It will be played on a Sunday, and it is Suncorp Stadium. Obviously, through the help of the Queensland government, have secured the next three fixtures. I think this is a good thing. I think that I'd be actually happy if the Bledisloe Cup was a one-off test, but I think it just does add something to it. The impact it has on Super Rugby, we'll find out. But what's the general consensus?
0: Yeah, I think it's been really well received. I think it's happy, surprisingly, happy, surprising news on a Sunday morning leading into the first test of the year. There's certainly been a lot of talk about it over the last couple of years, and then we thought the idea was dead, and then the change of leadership, Dave Rennie coming in as All Black coach as well, has evidently reinvigorated the conversation, and it's moved from discussion point, can we bring this up again, to locked in and announced within the space of a few months, which I think certainly speaks to a much more collaborative approach between Rugby Australia and New Zealand Rugby now, which is happy to see. There's very obvious symbiotic relationships there at numerous different levels. So I'm really pleased to see this. There'll be a few questions as to why it's every second year, and I can imagine that is probably to cater with the New Zealand South Africa tours.
1: Well, no, it's actually the official rationale provided is it'll remain a two match series in 2028-2030 due to the Nations Championship, but I'm not sure there's that much logic in that. I'm with you. I can understand if we've got South Africa coming here every 4 years and we're travelling there every 4 years, there might be a reason behind that. But look, that's what they've gone with. Look, it's a positive start, isn't it?
0: It definitely is. And look, I could see demand increasing this. I could see it becoming an annual thing. And if there was an opportunity for Auckland or, dare I say, Christchurch to host the game in the alternate year on Anzac Day, there's and you'll correct me if I'm wrong here, there's not a massive Anzac Day event, sporting event in New Zealand, whereas there's a few different variations of it in different sports in Australia. I could definitely see this becoming an annual thing played either side of the Tasman. And that's probably something we should be aiming for anyway, I think. But this is a great first step. It's the right way to do it, I think, with rugby. I think we've toyed with the idea of Anzac Day derby games in Super Rugby, and that's had various different degrees of success. We've certainly seen some teams, and the Hurricanes and the Brumbies immediately come to mind, have created their own little cup that they're playing for on Anzac Day. But I think this is the way to do it, and this is a point of difference that rugby can provide that the other sporting codes in Australia can't. And so it instantly becomes top-notch sporting content, for the want of a really bad for the lack of a really terrible word. It becomes a top-notch sporting event on Anzac Day. And that's a good move from rugby, I think.
1: Yeah, and I think in terms of really, from a memorial point of view, honouring Anzac Day, I just don't think there's any other better way of doing it between the two countries.
0: No.
1: Look, Brett, just quickly for people out there, your 8-9 podcast, tell us a little bit about that.
0: Yeah, 8-9 Rugby on YouTube, on all the podcasts coming up. Have a big guest coming up this week. Looking like I might get a chat with one of our top match officials in this part of the world. So keep an eye on that. And 8-9 Rugby on Substack as well, which is our sort of publishing arm that we've kicked off this year, which is going gangbusters. Lots of readers from New Zealand have found us already. So jump on a Substack, search for 8-9 Rugby, and you'll find plenty of good work from Jeff Parks and myself and a lot of great writers through the rest of the rugby week as well.
1: No, I really appreciate it, Brett. Thank you for your time this afternoon, mate. All the very best next week against the Irish.
0: Yeah, great. Thanks, Mark.
1: Here you go. Brett Mackay.
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13: Okay, folks. I'm going to give you my team that I'd like to see being named on, was it Thursday they named them officially these days? It used to be Tuesday. It's these days a Thursday. I think they let the team internally know by Tuesday so they can have a little bit of a head out. So I'm going to start at loose head with Xavier Numia over De Groot, simply because De Groot hasn't played since about the 20th of May. I would make the changes in the front row at the 55-minute mark to get De Groot up to speed so that eventually he does start at the loose head. So I'm starting with Numia. Takiaho is my hooker based on formal year and his ability to get post-contact metres and his mobility. Lomax is my tight head

0: 7. Lakai at 8. Vi at 6. That's my loose forward trio. Roygaard at 9. Love at 10. Barrett at 12. Proctor at 13. Left wing. Clark. Right wing, Josh Morby. Fullback, Damien McKenzie. Assuming that our incumbent fullback is injured. My reserves to make up the 23. I bring Amour off the bench as our backup hooker. Our backup loose head, De Groot. Our backup tight head, Fletcher Newell. Our backup lock / loose forward, Simon Parker. Backup loose forward cover as well, Anton Segner. Our backup halfback, I go with Kyle Preston. I do not have a backup first five on the bench because I think McKenzie can come from fullback and cover 10 if need be. Quintu Paya is my 22. Fehi Fingi Anganofo is my 23. That is my All Black starting 23.
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2: 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Kuwait walk off. A prince enters the pitch. A referee is confronted. And suddenly, football turns into theatre.
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0: One of the great songs, isn't it? Every time you hear it, you just think high performance. You just think sporting excellence. And that's what we are going to do this hour here on Sport Nation. We are going to talk excellence at the highest level. We've had him in studio previously, and you'll be very familiar with the name if you've followed his journey from January 5th earlier this year right through to Easter Saturday. My guest in studio is Jono Riddler, who, in collaboration with marine conservation charity Live Ocean, began a 1,000-mile world record attempt, the longest unassisted stage swim from the top of the North Island to Wellington. It was a remarkable journey, bringing a lot of attention to Jono himself, but more importantly, the cause, drawing attention to bottom trawling, which is a form of fishing that devastates marine life and the ocean floor, not just here in New Zealand, but also around the world. Jono Riddler, a very good afternoon. Welcome.
1: Good afternoon. Great to be here. Thank you, Mark.
0: How are you? How is the body after such an epic journey? I keep saying this, you are a pioneer. You're going places no one has gone before in regards to pushing the body, and therefore no one necessarily understands the long-term consequences, if in fact there are any. So I guess that's the first question I'm asking. How is the body?
1: While I was going, I was trying to manage that as best as possible, make sure that, you know, I didn't get any kind of injury, because if I did, that could be project ending. So it was really important to make sure that my body was in a good place and I could continue moving forward. So for the most part, we didn't push it beyond the point where I crossed that threshold into getting something that could stop the project, but I certainly was injured. So right now I'm dealing with a tricep injury, and just getting back to hopefully full health in the near future.
0: We had you in studio after you did a remarkable swim from Great Barrier Island to Auckland's North Shore, officially 99 kilometres, but you swam well over 100 if you don't look at the straight line, which you have to do under official rules. And I know you had a lot of issues with your wrist, and that was a bit of a setback. How long did it take you to recover from that, and how long are you expecting this recovery?
1: Well, look, I was a little bit optimistic with that one. I thought, oh, you know, 3-6 months, I'll be out the back of it. Took me about 2, maybe 2.5 years to properly recover from that wrist injury. Just a tiny tendon, but not much blood flow, and just took a long, long time. So, yeah, I guess.

0: I'm hoping this one, I feel like a bit of a cracked record now because I'm thinking 3 to 6 months again, but yeah, we'll see.
1: Have you had an MRI on it? Have you had a diagnosis around it?
0: I'm historically terrible and currently still terrible at managing injuries proactively because I haven't seen a physio yet and I haven't had an ultrasound on it. So I don't know for sure. It is getting better. I know that much. I'm actively working on it with some eccentric exercises, heat bag, all the rest of it, and that seems to be helping.
1: So you finished on Easter Saturday in the month of April. How was your mental health coming down off that high? An incredibly exciting time, a tough time, a lot of media, doing something different, pushing yourself at the highest level, a lot of build up to this event. It's suddenly come and gone. You're sitting here now in June, in the middle of winter. And I guess people are now looking at the FIFA Football World Cup, looking at other things on the sporting landscape. They often talk, you know, I know a lot of athletes who, you know, do Ironman, say, for the first time, and it's the most life-changing thing for them, but the event comes and goes, and there's

0: immediately after finishing, there was definitely a big adjustment between what we had been doing and then all of a sudden stop moving, which was great. I didn't want to be swimming anymore at that stage. I was pretty happy to have stopped. I could have kept on going, but very happy to have stopped. And then the night on the day that we ended, the night of the day that we ended, I walked back to Courtenay Place. So we ended up in Wellington, and then, you know, we walked up to Parliament and then hung around the CBD for a little bit, and then Courtenay Place was where I was going to be staying. And just the contrast between where I had been, like travelling down the coast, connecting with all these coastal communities, seeing these amazing landscapes, and then, you know, just the, I guess, the nature of city life on a Saturday night in the middle of Wellington, very, very different. So it was a very quick adjustment going from, you know, what we had been doing to that. And then following that, the separation from the team was the thing that I most noticed. It was, you know, you're just in this culture where you're around people for like 90 days straight. There's always somebody there. You develop these really strong bonds because you're doing something that's so kind of out there, and you're all in the thick of it together. And then all of a sudden, it's just you. Luckily, my dad was there as well, right? He had come down to Wellington, and so we took a slow drive back up to Auckland. That was helpful, but definitely an adjustment coming back from, you know, coming back to city life and just getting back to what that's kind of like, feeding myself, like, you know, stupid things like that, like making my own food again, looking after my dog, looking after my daughter, like after not having those same responsibilities for months.
1: You haven't found yourself like 3-4 weeks later suddenly just wanting to sleep all day and the fatigue really sort of kicking in, nervous system maybe catching up with itself a little bit?
0: No, like I said, I really think I could have just kept on going. I was getting stronger. Obviously, the like tricep injury notwithstanding, towards the end, just to give some context to that, like I couldn't even do a push-up. So I was getting in the water and it was that cooked, but it would just warm up as I was going. So it wasn't great to continue, but I knew that it was short term. But immediately afterwards, there was a bit of sleep, but it wasn't a huge amount. And I got to the point where I was oversleeping. You know, you sleep too much and then you start feeling tired because you're sleeping too much. So I was like, okay.
1: Feel a bit hungover, don't you? Yeah. Yeah, I was going to, obviously, with what you achieved and the media coverage around it, it increased your profile. I guess to a degree, a bit more of a celebrity profile. You've been in demand in terms of speaking engagements, television appearances and stuff. How have you managed that? How much of a shift in your life has come off the back of it? Brand Jono Riddler.
0: It's a bit of a weird thing, isn't it? Like, just... And for me, especially because I guess I'm a little bit more introverted, really. Like, I'm not an extroverted person going out necessarily wanting all of that. But it's taken a bit of getting used to, for sure. And one of the positives of it has been that there's been lots of opportunities for impact, as you say. So things like speaking engagements, media and the like, to be able to continue with the message that we carried throughout those 90 days. And I think, coming back to your question before, that's probably one of the reasons why I haven't had this huge come down, is because there was still this big purpose and this big mission that carried the
1: whole thing. Now it's telling the story.
0: Yeah, it's telling the story and telling the, you know, depending on who I'm talking to, like if it's a keynote speech or something, it's the audience, it's suitable for that kind of audience, more of a corporate type audience. But if I'm talking to a school, then it's like, hey, here's what's happening out in our marine environment. And that's really interesting stuff, right?
1: I mean, there's always been a narrative in New Zealand when it comes to, you know, nuclear arms, when it comes of nuclear weapons. And obviously, I guess a lot of social issues in the past.

0: due to what you've done, what Live Ocean are doing, that it is now part of the narrative, that it is a discussion point, that, you know, parliamentarians, politicians, whether they agree with it or not, are at least having the discussion?
1: I think so. And I'm kind of in that echo chamber to an extent. So I might see more than, you know, the normal person sees in that respect in terms of that conversation. But at least based on what I'm seeing, there's a lot more activity in the media, which is a bit of a gauge, you know, whether it be radio or print or even just online, like social media, there's a lot more activity.
0: What would be the ultimate legislation that you'd love to see the government pass here in regards to this particular cause? A total ban on?
1: No, look, the reality is that bottom trawling is very much part of the commercial fishing landscape. It's very entrenched. It's about, like, depending on what you term bottom trawling, but 70% of our commercial take. So realistically, it's a long transition. But what our focus has really been in this campaign has been in the immediate on seamounts.
0: What are seamounts?
1: Seamounts are underwater mountains. And we have termed a seamount, or in line with international definitions of a seamount, depends who you talk to again, but international definitions, a feature that rises 100 metres or more above the surrounding seafloor. And they're ecologically important. They're places where marine life gathers. They tend to be quite deep and slow growing as a result in terms of the organisms that are on there, the species, deep sea corals, sponges, the fish life that's around there. And so there's a high potential for damage while being ecologically important.
0: How many of those sort of plateaus exist around our coastline?
1: That's a great question. I don't have that number
0: to hand,
1: but think about some of the common species that are taken off there, things like orange ruffy, Oreo dory, cardinal. These are all around seamounts, like the Challenger Plateau, Chatham Rise, these kind of areas.
0: And I'd imagine, though, that those sort of the seafloor around New Zealand has been mapped, has it? And so there must be information in regards to where those 100-metre rises are. And what you're wanting is basically some common sense that if you are going to be trawling or sea trawling, that the nets or the equipment that they use doesn't come into contact with the seafloor and these 100-metre rises out of the water.
1: Yeah, which is quite difficult when it's bottom trawling, which by its nature has contact with the seafloor. So you have other forms of trawling which don't have, so say mid-water trawling, which generally doesn't have any kind of contact with the bottom, right? And that is lower destruction as a result. So what we're saying is that bottom trawling on these in these environments is not great. And the science proves that. And so we'd like to see, and this is what we're asking and pushing for, a ban on any kind of bottom trawling on seamounts.
0: Yeah, and so it's this sort of social issue versus the economic reality. And I guess that's where the discussion needs to be had between two differing parties, not different to what we see, with gas and oil and other areas which require potential exploitation or potential damage to the environment.
1: Mm, correct. And based on the information that we have to hand, it's less than 7% of our deep water fisheries is taken, in terms of economic value, is taken on seamounts. And it's, I believe, an export value of around $40 million per year. Those are the kind of numbers that we're talking about. And it's important to make sure that the economic context is in the mix of that conversation, and an important part of it as well.
0: Jono Riddler, long distance open water swimmer, is my guest in studio. He started January 5th this year, finished on Easter Saturday, swam the length of the North Island of New Zealand. A world record, well, an unofficial world record that we hope will very shortly be ratified as a world record in the longest unassisted staged swim. come back. We're going to talk about the swim. We're going to talk about

0: some of the experiences, some of the challenges, both mentally and physically.
1: If it matters in the regions, it's on the Rural Roundup. 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

0: hopefully official world record for the longest unassisted stage swim, going from the top of New Zealand's North Island to Wellington. Started on January 5th, finished in Wellington on Easter Saturday. Joe, one of the perhaps the hardest days you had, having spoken with you a couple of weeks ago, might have just been the very first day in the water, which probably might surprise a few people. Take us through a couple of the strange, but not necessarily unexpected experiences that happened on the first day.
1: Yeah, it was an interesting day for sure. I mean, just to kind of set the scene a little bit, so we had been staying at this campground up at Rarawa Beach, which is right up at the top, and beautiful place, you know, kind of out in the middle of nowhere, isolated, beautiful white sandy beach. And we had stayed there for, I think, 2 days before the starting day, which was the 5th of January. And then the 5th of January we'd pegged as the first day, the day that we would go. So we travel across Great Exhibition Bay right up to the top, and our starting point is a beach called Waikuku Beach. And the next kind of formation just above that is North Cape. So we were saying we were going from North Cape to Wellington. Waikuku Beach was the shore immediately below that we could actually
0: launch from.
1: So we drove across from, or across the water at least, from Rarawa Beach to Waikuku Beach. We have a ceremony out there on the beach, and then it's time for me to go. And I've got all of this like anticipation, this energy. You can imagine, like, we've been building this thing up for over 2 years at this stage. I've been talking with everybody about it. And then there's the doubts and everything that's going through my mind. And I just have so much energy focusing on wanting to start the swim. And eventually got that opportunity. We were able to start the swim and made my way through the surf. There was actually quite a bit of easterly swell and surf that was coming through. So I swam out the back of the breakers and then started going. And then, you know, I'm swimming away, kind of feeling a little bit all over the place in my body and my mind. At 90 minutes in, I'm swimming away. And I remember there was the IRB support boat about 10 meters away from me. And they were looking out over me. That was like the quick response support boat. And then we had another boat, which was a Stabiex amphibious boat. So this little inflatable rubber ducky is alongside me about 10 meters away. And I'm swimming away, breathing to my left, and then I breathe to my right. And about a body length away,

0: then I get back in the water after not seeing any sharks during that 20 minutes. And so obviously I'm like a little bit concerned because I've had this encounter. And then keeping on going, and then I start to get quite seasick. I don't have my sea legs, and the swell and the wind chop is coming in from different directions, so I'm kind of being thrown about a little bit in the water. And then I start vomiting in the water. I'm getting weak. I'm like getting cold as well, even though it was like 19 degrees. It wasn't cold water or anything like that. And so I get pulled out another 90 minutes after that. So our first day, we managed to cover 3 hours, had a shark encounter and lost all of my stomach in the water. And yeah, definitely not the start that we were looking for.
1: So when you get out of the water, what, it's automatically immediately measured on a GPS, is it?
0: So the team stopped it just before I got in the boat. So so we have the GPS trackers.
1: Then when you restart, you have to go back out to that same position?
0: Yeah, yeah.
1: Yep. Okay, so where did you stay that night?
0: Back at Rarua Beach.
1: Yep.
0: So we stayed there for probably 3 or 4 days before we started making our way down. Great Exhibition Bay is quite a big bay. I think it's about 60K or so.
1: Okay, so.
0: Yeah. So we had quite a bit of distance that we had to cover, and it was a progressive start. The first day was 10K, and then it was like, I don't know, 15 to 20K on the second day, building.
1: Let's contrast that. What was the best day you had?
0: Best day in terms of distance.
1: I'd imagine the last day's exciting, but just in terms of, say, the middle of it all, what was were there any days that were just like, man, I'm feeling good, but just what you saw or what you took in, or just
0: on your back? Not just the progress.
1: No, just yeah. What was there a day that you just remember from, oh, I just really enjoyed that today. That was cool.
0: I think there were some days like that. Like the most memorable ones were the ones with marine life encounters. They were definitely the most special. And a lot of that came as we went further south. Mm. So south of Cape Kidnappers. It was cold and there were jellyfish, but then there'd be the dolphins. So it was kind of, you know, it was very special and also a bit hard at the same time. Probably the more nice days, not leisurely days, because we didn't really have leisurely days, but I'd say some of the nicer days would have been up in the Coromandel, you know, a bit sheltered, nice warm water, sun's out, you know, everybody's kind of enjoying themselves. We're getting into a good rhythm.
1: How clear was the water? Like, how deep could you look down to?
0: It was very variable. Like, there would be water that I couldn't see past my hand, and then there would be water that was 30 meter visibility. So it just depended.
1: What did you prefer? Being able to look down and prefer no visibility at all?
0: No visibility is terrible because your mind is just playing tricks the entire time. So when we swam around East Cape is very well known for its populations of sharks. And I don't want to give sharks a bad name, but of course they were on my mind, right?
1: Well, isn't it, Jono? But that's everybody's. Anytime anyone goes into the water to some degree, that's what you fear the most.
0: Yeah, yeah. And coming around East Cape, we knew that there was, you know, some decent populations around there. We had seen some of them as well. And crossing between East Cape and East Island, the visibility was terrible because there had been these landslips around that part of the coast. And all of this water, it was all churned up with this, like, dirt, you know, that was coming off the land. And so if you were inshore, which we were, maybe 500 metres, a kilometre offshore around there, just couldn't see anything.
1: Did you get any further sightings of sharks and sharks close to you?
0: Relatively close. Like the first week.
1: Does it change the second or third time around, or does your heart rate just go straight through the roof, you swim straight to the IRB and sit out 20 minutes?
0: You get better.
1: Does get better?
0: Of course, yeah.
1: You get more relaxed and go, okay, I think I'm okay here with this one.
0: And since finishing as well, I've had a little bit more exposure to, this was in a different setting, but and slightly different types of shark, but bronzies, for example, seeing those and seeing them come up quite close. And the first time I remember seeing bronzies up relatively close, I just, you know, I felt really uncomfortable. But over time, it's just like anything, I guess, like exposure therapy of sorts.
1: Perceived risk versus real risk.
0: Yeah, exactly.
1: And, yeah. I mean, anytime you see anything in the water, you think automatically the perceived risk is incredibly high. I mean, maybe in time you start to learn and go, actually, maybe the real risk is not as bad.
0: Yeah, and recognizing which species and which environment.

0: environments are going to be bad as well. So murky water, dark water, not great, because you could be mistaken for something.
1: What about manta ray, stingray? See a lot of those?
0: Oh, we didn't see any of those, no.
1: Didn't you?
0: Oh, no manta rays, but I actually, funnily enough, when we were coming into Wellington, right at the end, Whai Depo Lagoon, which Whai Depo means eagle ray in Māori, I later learned. I swam over the top of an eagle ray. So that was really cool. I think that was the only one that I saw the entire time. We weren't exactly swimming in close to the shore, though, so yeah.
1: Jono Riddler, my guest in studio, recently came off the back of a 1,000-mile unofficial world record, but hopefully rectified as a world record, of the longest unassisted stage swim in the world, over 1,000 miles, all in the name of trying to bring greater awareness to the damage bottom trawling can do to our shorelines, is my guest in studio.
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3: 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The rugby...
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3: lead,
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3: the
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3: Chiefs. 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
3: Chiefs.
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1: Thanks to Betcha, New Zealand's newest sports betting app. Download the app and bet on your favourite sports today. 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

0: Yes, Jono Riddler, endurance swimmer, a man who swam from the top of the North Island to Wellington over a sort of 2.5-3 month period is my guest in studio, setting an unofficial, about to be an official world record for the longest unassisted stage swim in New Zealand. What was the official distance in the finish, Jono?
1: 1,367 kilometres.
0: And I know, obviously, there were days when, you know, due to weather and various things, it wasn't always as compatible. What did you sort of average on a daily basis when you've done the maths and the homework?
1: Oh, if we averaged it out over 90 days, I think it was about 17 or so kilometres. But a normal day for us as we built up toward the end was around 25 kilometres.
0: Okay, so you're basically swimming the Cook Strait every day.
1: Yeah, sure. Yeah.
0: Cook Strait's about 26, 27 kilometres, isn't it? 28.
1: In a straight line, I think it's about 21, 22, but nobody swims it in a straight line. There's tidal effect. Yeah.
0: John, a couple of weeks ago, we caught up at a family function of yours, and one of the questions I asked was that, and I know this from my own experience, that when you're tired, though, you know, you get grumpy. And we used to have a saying that, you know, you're overtraining because you'd meet more than three bastards in a day. And when we are grumpy, obviously you can take it out on those closest to us. Now, I'd imagine as you're training and you're getting more and more fatigued, and as you're going through the good times and the bad times, you're getting out of the water. How did you manage your grumpiness? And did you at times take it out on those closest to you who are really there just trying to help? And did they understand where you were at mentally during those periods? Did they take it personally?
1: I think we all got to know each other a lot better, and understanding if we were kind of below the line, above the line, just to use that kind of terminology. And if we were doing these 5-day blocks, that was kind of our norm, maybe 5 or 6 days in a row, and then we'd have a rest day. So it was like managed rest to make sure that we could keep on going. As we were getting through day 4, day 5 of that block, everybody's getting a little bit tired. You know that the emotional control is a little bit worse on those days. So you're nicer to, or softer to everybody, you know, because.
0: Must be hard though when you're working that hard, just mentally, physically trying to get through it, then having to get out of the water and then play another mental game about trying to be nice.
1: Just appreciating that everybody's working hard. I think, you know, I could look at it from the perspective of, well, I'm the one that's out there swimming and working hard, but everybody was working hard. And I think over the first few weeks, you know, I wasn't as good at regulating my emotional state. And then over time, I got better at it because I realized

0: feel? How conscientious were you of technique? Obviously, at times you do need to adjust too, based on rough conditions versus glass-like conditions.
1: Very conscious of it, and very conscious of how much strain I was putting through things like my shoulders and other areas.
0: Because poor technique will lead to injury. Yeah.
1: And this is probably only going to make sense to swimmers, but I was going quite deep in on setting up my catch. So instead of having a catch that's quite close to the surface of the water, going quite deep in to put less pressure on my shoulders. So doing things like that.
0: Something you learnt yourself, or is that something you read about?
1: I picked that up from somebody else, actually.
0: Yeah.
1: And as we went, I had to tweak things a little bit, just to, depending on how certain parts of my body were feeling. Like about 350, 400 kilometres into it, I started getting some pretty bad wrist pain, and I thought that could be a project-ending injury. So there was a time for probably a week or so where I wasn't really pulling much water with my left hand. So I was mostly just doing right.
0: Danger there is you overcompensate on the other hand.
1: And yeah. Well, yeah. So stuff like that I just had to work through as I was going, and make sure that recovery out of the sessions was really good. You know, doing a lot of massaging, doing a lot of stretching, warm-up routines and the like.
0: Obviously, you know, when you look back and reflect, this will be just an incredible journey. You'll be able to look back on this great adventure, one of the coolest times in your life, one of the most exciting times in your life. Do you think your support crew will look through their eyes at what they were watching, what they were involved in the same way? What's been the feedback? Was it a life-changing moment for them? Was it a moment in time that they'll never get back, that they'll truly appreciate as well? Or are they just pleased to get out of there and go, I'm never working with that asshole again?
1: We talked about this during as well, recognising that it was something that was really unique. And that
0: I mean, I'd imagine those alongside of Hillary and Tenzing enjoyed being part of it.
1: Yeah. No, for sure. We definitely talked about that during, and we recognised that it was really unique. And yes, like it was a grind and it was hard, and you know, you've just got this relentless forward push. But at the same time, like all of the amazing stuff that was around that, like going to all of these different parts of New Zealand, connecting with all of the people, staying at marae's and being welcomed in there, staying on like random farms that nobody is ever going to be able to stay on, that are like in the Wairarapa, and you know, just these amazing experiences, like all of this kind of stuff, you had to just stop and recognize that this is very unique. And I know the guys did as well, for sure. The rest of the team recognized that it was something very special.
0: Yeah. I mean, I was lucky enough to spend a lot of time with Hamish Carter and Bevan Doherty and the likes of Cameron Brown, and very privileged to go to a number of training camps, do a lot of training sessions with these guys. Obviously, seeing that Olympic success, the legacy they left, you know, I look back with a lot of pride and saying, you know, I was actually a small part of that, or I got to experience a part of that.
1: Yeah. And, you know, it's for you, it's a lifetime memory as well, right?
0: Absolutely, yeah. In a different way, obviously, the success those guys went on and achieved. A text that's come in from Ryan: amazing achievement, inspiring stance on the health of our oceans. Weldo, Jono, simply awesome. We will take a break. Jono Riddler, endurance swimmer, conservationist, is my guest in studio. If you've got any questions, you can text us here on 8888.
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Jono Riddler, endurance swimmer, conservationist, campaigner, is my guest in studio trying to bring awareness to bottom trawling on the ocean floor, doing great damage to our coastline, but it has very much been the way fishing, commercial fishing, has been done in this country. It was a remarkable effort, swimming from the top of the North Island to Wellington, a journey of around 1,300 kilometres over 90 days. Jono, you talked about obviously swimming down the coast and popping in and talking to different communities.

0: is there tomorrow for future generations? And I think Māori have just a fantastic perspective on that, you know, thinking seven generations into the future, thinking beyond that. And yes, there's vested interests in terms of commercial fishing, but the iwi are very conscious of that, and they're also learning in terms of
1: sustainability,
0: commercial fishing piece and how to best manage that. But I think it doesn't matter what iwi hapu you talk to, kaitiakitanga is something that comes through strongly. And
1: which is basically sustainability, as you mentioned.
0: Guardianship. Yeah,
1: guardianship, correct.
0: Yeah.
1: And what about the fishing industry itself, the fishing companies? Was there a lot of death threats or negativity, or were they just anti it? Or do you feel like you could enter into dialogue with them and sort of maybe explain where you were coming from? Is it just all about bottom line for them?
0: I think it depends, really. And you've got these different layers within the commercial fishing seafood industry in New Zealand as well. You've got the quota holders who own the quota, and then you've got the commercial fishermen who are actually doing the work but don't necessarily own the quota unless they're independent fishermen. And so the message that we were hearing and the kind of approach that we were taking depends on that layer as well. And there were some, you know, obviously there was some angst about what we were doing. And we did make this very clear towards the end, and I think potentially we could have done this better, but this has never been about anti-commercial fishing. Fishing has a really important part to play in New Zealand's economy. But there are ways in which we can do it better. And we've seen this across other industries in the past. There's no reason why change can't happen. And this is about fishing practices.
1: But it's also in their best interest, surely, long term, to include, you know, you go back to the sustainability thing we just talked about.
0: Yes.
1: It's like, guys, you're not going to be here tomorrow if you keep doing this.
0: Yes, correct. And yes, there are some economic incentives that can create a perverse incentive to damage the environment, damage the habitat that these fish rely on

0: you align with Greenpeace? Are they do they have a positive brand associated with them? Or
1: Greenpeace is part of the Deep Sea Conservation Coalition, yep. which is a coalition that Live Ocean is also a part of. So certainly alignment, different approaches and in terms of
0: I'm pro Greenpeace, but I know that, some people sort of see them as almost
1: where Live Ocean has always directed energy and been very intentional with this is around a pragmatic view.
0: Yeah.
1: Making sure that it's science backed, and that allows for conversations that aren't based on ideology, they're based on science and fact. And so it just allows a different level of conversation, I think.
0: Okay, Jono, I know you're sitting there. I'm going to ask you this question, but what next? I can see that brain ticking over again. I can't let, I've got something in the back of the mind there. Yep.
1: So since finishing the swim, I've given myself some more space now to focus on three main streams. Keynote speaking, I'm writing a book at the moment, and ocean advocacy. In terms of the endurance swimming side of things, obviously that's very aligned in the to all three of those, really. And yes, there is going to be something else, if not a few other things to come. I don't know exactly what that looks like, but, you know, watch this space.
0: Got 25 seconds. How do people follow you on social media?
1: At Jono Riddler on Instagram, or Jono Riddler on LinkedIn, or jonoriddler.com.
0: It's been a privilege and a pleasure. Congratulations. Awesome achievement.
1: Thank you.
0: You've got a head like granite, mate. Unbelievable what this guy can do, mate. I cannot describe to you how tough you've got to be to do what this man sitting next to me has done in the last 3 or 4 years in open water swimming. Unbelievable.
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4: We've done the cattery. Now we can find out who is in the penthouse. Do you want to go first, Millsy?
5: Yeah, I can open up. Mark's in the stump and get things underway for the penthouse. No problem there, little master. I actually think it's hard to pick, actually. This performance from the New Zealand cricket team was very good at the Oval after a bit of a backlashing they received here on the home front after the first test. But Tom Blundell's keeping, Matt Henry's bowling, Henry Nicholls' work with the bat along with Phillips as well. Lots of other contributions. The Nathan Smith run out was excellent. So I like to put just the collective, the Black Caps, into the penthouse for their performance at the Oval.
4: Fair enough.
6: Nice call.
4: I was going to put anyone with the name Henry from the Black Caps into the penthouse, but you've put the whole team in there.
5: Oh,
4: so you've saved me a job.
5: I thought you meant Henry Pollock.
6: Yeah.
4: I said from the Black Caps.
6: Oh. Henry Pollock, good call, Kyle.
4: I'm going to put Josh Morby in the penthouse.
6: Oh, yeah.
4: I've been on the Josh Morby train for a while. Massive fan of the guy and the way that he plays rugby, and I was delighted to see his name in the All Blacks. I thought Fehi was obviously going to be there off the back of Andy Rowe coming on our show and saying that the word is that he's staying, and Fehi's been outstanding, but I think Josh Morby, as proven by the fact he scored 16 tries this season, has been equally as good. So, Josh Morby, not only are you in the All Blacks, mate, and you've won Super Rugby, have a stay in the penthouse as well. Enjoy that.
5: I think it might mean more to him.
4: Well, Sam, I'm interested to hear.
6: What do you got for us?
7: And so, in the ad break, lashes wound me up about the Warriors, so I'm going to have to put them in the penthouse.
6: Hey, fair enough.
7: Because they've lost about maybe 8 players, key players too. Tuivasa Sheck, Tanner Boyd. Now Jackson Ford's gone down. He's, I think, second Dalian leading points.
5: Yeah, pec muscle, eh?
4: Yeah, it's a big blow.
7: So the depth and, you know, the power that they've got just to keep going, winning that game against the Cowboys.
4: That's exactly it, Savan.
7: I've got to put them in there.
4: And they should stay there, actually.
7: Yeah.
4: Alongside Eli Oden Ryan.
6: Just relax. the man I'm putting in there as Clark Laidlaw, to be quite honest.
4: Good call. Great call.
5: Flower.
6: Every time he gets on the mic, he kind of reminds me of a Scottish version of No Bullshit Barnsley.
5: That's
6: he doesn't
5: right.
6: buy into any form of, like, you know, hyperbolic statements or anything like that. It's very much play what you see in front of you, and he's got that Hurricane side humming, and every Hurricane I talk to can't speak highly enough of him, and I have to really respect the Snapchats I got earlier where, you know, what's this, day 3, it's about 2 p.m. and Jamie McIntosh and Clark Laidlaw and Corey Jane had the fingers on the jug playing a game of fingers. I mean, that's I respect that a lot.
5: Mm.
6: But all jokes aside, I think they completely, even though the Chiefs barely got off the bus, the Hurricanes absolutely outplayed them from ball one, and their plan worked to an absolute T. But particularly just with their absolute lack of fear to play with the footy in those conditions, and Clark just backed his men to do that was just superb.
4: Yep. So who goes in the Oden Ryan suite? I think the Black Caps have to.
6: Nah, not until they win the series.
5: So we got the Black Caps, Henry,
4: Josh Morby.
5: Josh Morby, the Warriors,
4: Clark Laidlaw.
6: I think to be honest, the Hurricanes have had a very, very good side on paper for many years, not got over the hump. So I think one of those boys has to go and we'll be your Laidlaw for getting over the hump first time in 10 years.
5: A domestic title over an international test match.
6: Yeah.
5: At the Oval, which is a very rare thing for a New Zealand cricket team to do.
6: But this is the thing. I think we're at a point now with New Zealand cricket and the good sides.
5: Oh, so, what'd you say?
6: Like, and you know, our good run of results, series win in India, etc. We should not be celebrating just a one-off test win. We should be looking for real series victories nowadays.
5: Okay. So Clark Laidlaw's going in ahead of, or Josh Morbitt ahead of the Black Caps slash. So you're judge and jury.
6: Mate, no, the text,
4: should we just
6: the
4: leave the Odin Ryan suite free?
5: No,
4: this week.
5: Someone's got to go.
6: The text machine can let us know.
5: Text machine.
6: Who deserves to go into the Odin Ryan suite in the penthouse? Is it the Black Caps? Is it the Warriors? Is it Clark Laidlaw? Or is it Josh Morbitt?
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4: Yes, indeed. Mike Blair among that new All Blacks set up, one of the assistant coaches in charge of the attack under Dave Rennie. Mike, thank you very much for joining our show for the first time. Good to chat to you. How was the experience for you, mate, being a part of your first All Blacks squad naming?
14: Very cool. I caught a bit on the TV. So I'm in Auckland at the moment, just getting ready for our camp, which starts on Wednesday. So watched a bit on the TV, followed a little bit on social media, and it's pretty exciting that it's becoming reality, isn't it?
5: Well, just on that then, Mike, look, I'm sure it will become a real reality come game one for the All Blacks. But you've had lots of rugby jobs. Are you starting to feel the sense of responsibility and what it means to be involved in an All Black environment?
14: I've tried not to think about it like a responsibility. I think it's an opportunity. It's a job that that many would want, and it's an opportunity for me to show what I can do and to help this All Blacks team really show what they're capable of. So I see it as a real opportunity to show what I can do to help this team to get us to where we want to be.
4: Well, you must be licking your lips at what you've seen Super Rugby-wise as the attack coach or the man in charge of the attack anyway, particularly to see what the Canes did in the weekend and what they've done all season. But overall, I think attacking-wise, you must be very excited about what you're about to get your hands on.
14: Yeah, we were at the game on Saturday and it was brilliant, wasn't it? The weather, I don't know how what it showed like coming across on the TV, but at the game, the wind was horrific. But the skill set, the ambition to play was fantastic. And certainly it's in line with my beliefs in how the game should be played.
5: Hey, Mike, the All Black squad's pretty impressive. I'm pretty sure Dave Rennie spoke about a month or so ago that the squad was pretty much selected, all the 34. Had it changed months since, changed much since a month or so ago when Dave Rennie announced that?
14: Yeah, I mean, we got up to around kind of, you know, 30-ish, 32 that were, you know, we're pretty sure as long as we avoided injuries that they'd be in. But you always leave a bit of space for guys who can step up. Like I think Josh Mobey's been excellent over the last 3-4 weeks. You know, he's a name that certainly crossed our paths now. But you play around. There's balance of the squad. There's form. So we're pretty pleased with where we've got to. Yeah.
4: You mentioned Josh Morby. I was keen to ask you about him and also Fihi Finianganofo, two guys, two of the four debutants named in the squad. What has impressed you the most about the way that they play their rugby, and particularly with ball in hand, the area that you'll be across?
14: Yeah, I think with Josh, he seems to have this uncanny knack of being able to read the game and be in the right place at the right time. You know, he does the right thing on the ball. His decision making is very good. He scored 17 tries, didn't he? So that kind of stat speaks for itself. But he works hard. He works hard both sides of the ball. And when he's in space, he's powerful. He's elusive, and exactly what you want from your wingers. So, you know, these are guys who want to get their hands on the ball as much as possible.
6: Mike, it's producer Lashes here, mate. I'm interested to get your thoughts on the camp last week coming in as a new coach. I mean, the reality is that first impressions do count. And I spoke to a few players that were at that camp and they said it was a very impressive 48 hours from Mike Blair. So do you sort of factor that in and are aware that, you know, going into the first time meeting some of these players, because they are a fickle bunch, as I say, that those first impressions matter and you need to hit the ground running with them?
14: Yeah, of course they matter. And I think, I'm not too sure the exact numbers that went from last camp into this camp. I think it's seven or eight, I think. So they'll have heard what I've got already. But I'm just going to try and keep things simple. Like, this is a squad that's got individuals who are capable of playing really good rugby and playing heads-up rugby. So there needs to be a framework in place in how you attack, and you're going to have, you know, different call sheets, different options, But ultimately, what we want to do is give the guys the freedom to play to space and express themselves with their athleticism and skill set. So, I'm putting together my presentations at the moment, tweaking a bit from last week into this week. And, hopefully we'll hit the ground running.
5: Most of these players tend to pick themselves. What were the most hotly contested positions in the squad?
14: I'd say each area, there was an extra name that potentially could have been in, but wasn't in. So that's great for us because it means things are really competitive. I think most areas there was discussion. About was there a late bolter coming in? Was there someone who showed a little bit of form, or someone actually that meant that we had a really nice blend in those positions? That, you know, the back row, for example, it's all about blend of a back row. Hotly contested positions.
4: When it comes to first five, you've got three very good options there, and Bowden Barrett, who's done it so many times before for the All Blacks, Damien McKenzie similar, and then a guy like Ruben Love, who has just got better and better this year. What factors into your decision in terms of who will start, and perhaps out of those three as well, who comes off the bench?
14: Yeah, I think we're in a really fortunate position. As you said, we've got three guys who've got a real blend of experience, and that brings with it different things. You get youthful energy, but you've got wise heads as well. So, as I mentioned before about balance of the back row, you're also talking about balance of a back line and who's going to work well together at 9, 10, 12. Who's going to, give you the different types of game that you want to be able to play.
5: Hey, Mike, the All Blacks attacking play is all about the counter attack over many years, and the flair and skill sets we have in the back line. I think it's fair to say last year they attempted to play a lot more structured footy. What's your piece? What's your angle on what you're going to try and implement into this All Black side?
14: Yeah, so I mentioned it a little bit before. Like, I believe you need a framework of attack, because a framework of attack allows you to have multi-option, and if you have multi-option, then that gives you the best opportunity to break a line through your decision making. But you don't want to play so structured that you have to play to a certain place of the pitch. You play somewhere because you see triggers to go there, you see opportunity. So there's a real fine line for me between having structure or a framework, but players then having the ability to express themselves within that.
4: 12 days until the first test against France, and then of course you've got Italy and Ireland as well. What are you seeing from the North in terms of how they are playing their rugby, and perhaps whether it might differ at all from what we have seen over the past few years?
14: Yeah, I mean, there's some points going about at the end of the Six Nations, wasn't there? There's a balance to their game as well. The tries, the points we've talked about, but there's still a structural element with the kicking game and kicking to compete to win the ball back and create unstructured defences. So there's a balance, and it's similar to what we've seen from the Chiefs and the Hurricanes in particular, that you want to be able to play the ball, move the ball, but you also want to be able to turn the opposition with your kicking game, create pressure, create territory and create counter-attack ball when they kick it back to you. So real balance in those areas is required, and that's generally what you'll see from the Northern Hemisphere teams.
5: Here in New Zealand, Mike, we love Selection Day, to be honest, but a couple of months ago, having Sir Graham Henry put in place as chief selector was something that caught us all by surprise. What have you taken from working with him the last couple of months, and how does he challenge you?
14: So met him at the camp last week. He'd coached against me a couple of times, and so we had a laugh about that. But he's a really impressive man. Great CV. Love his dry sense of humour. But also he's got some golden nuggets that he's helped me with and fed back with. So enjoying having him in camp, definitely.
4: I think you guys get together on Wednesday. The whole squad comes together. That's 10 days before that first test against France. How much is it foot to the

0: floor, because 10 days to me anyway doesn't seem like a lot of time to instill exactly what you want with this group before a pretty big test first up against the French.
1: Yeah, no, it's not long, but, you know, there'll be some combinations which we'll be able to tap into. You know, it will be the first couple of days, it will be learning the new language, you know, understanding what we're trying to do. But, you know, hopefully within the first 3 days of that, we then hit test week running on Monday, and we're pretty comfortable with what we're doing and how we're trying to do it.
2: Right, Mike, put your selector chat to one side, and I'm going to ask you like a pub chat question. Who was the best player in Super Rugby?
1: I'm not going to say someone. I'm not going to be tied down to talking about an individual. So I've finished my pint, and I'm going to the toilet.
0: Great answer. Just lastly, mate, what's it going to be like as a Scotsman pulling on the silver fern? And I know we kind of talked about it at the start of the interview, but kind of being in a part of that All Blacks environment, particularly building up to this first test under a new regime, and everyone is kind of talking about the All Blacks and getting excited again. What is that going to be like for you personally?
1: It'll be really special, but I've got to get that balance right between it being special and it being an honour, but also doing the job that I've been brought here by Rennes to do. So my focus is on how I best prepare the guys to beat France in just under 2 weeks' time.
2: Hey, just a couple of players I'm keen to get an update on is Will Jordan. How far away is Will? And Wallace Atiti from the horrendous head knock he had a couple of weeks back. Where are those two lads at?
1: So Will was running around at the camp. He wasn't involved with the team stuff, but he was involved with some of the units and getting his running up to speed. So he's looking good. And Wallace actually bumped into him at the airport in Auckland on the way to Wellington for the final, and he said he's progressing through his stuff pretty well. So hopefully those guys will both be good to go when we meet up.
2: One surprising omission from the squad is Duplessis Kerifi. Is it more of a form thing from Duplessis, or is it just couldn't fit as many of those players into that loose forward position?
1: Yeah, he's a quality player, isn't he? He's played well and he's led really well for Hurricanes, but you know, saying that, there's some pretty impressive players in front of him. So there will be more guys who go on the South Africa tour. I think an extra 10 guys or so. So the option to bring him in certainly isn't closed. But you know, there's some great players in front of him, and he's unfortunate to miss out.
2: Every time Kyle Preston stepped on the green grass for the Red and Blacks, he's been impressive. Has he been selected more as a covering halfback who can come off the bench, or would he be considered as a starter?
1: I think all three of them are competitive players, and they want to start for the All Blacks. Kyle, I've been impressed with his speed to the breakdown and getting the ball away, his ability to kick off both feet, and his energy. So it's a good blend of three scrum halves there that will all want to start in the number 9 jersey.
0: And just lastly from me, just around Lester Whanganuku, I know obviously he's injured. I'm not going to ask you whether he would have been picked or not, but do you guys see him in a similar role to what he's been playing at the Crusaders? Can he be a 7 if he was to be picked, or do you more see him as that centre or outside back type player?
1: I mean, he's a player of incredible capability, isn't he? His footwork, his power, his skill set, and he's done an incredible job at 7 for the Crusaders, as he has in the centres, and probably more so in the back three. So he's someone it buys us a little bit of time with his injury, sadly, to think more about how he could potentially be used. But it does, the fact that he can play in those multiple positions makes him a player of real interest.
2: Adi Savea, new captain of the All Blacks, and you would have worked closely with him over in Japan. What do you see from him as a leader?
1: Inspirational. He captained us in one of the games, I think, this

0: season at Kobe, and you saw his chest grow out. You saw people following him, and I know it's pretty well documented that he's a leader who likes to lead by actions, and we believe we'll get that from him, and he'll help inspire the other players as well.
1: All right, mate. Well, it's a pretty exciting time to be an All Blacks fan with what is to come. We wish you the very best of luck and really appreciate you talking to us. Thank you.
0: Brilliant. Thanks, guys.
2: Millsy and Guy.
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3: Geordie Barrett with us on the show. Well, actually, Millsy and I caught up with him a little bit earlier on today off the back of their stunning Super Rugby final win over the Chiefs. One-way traffic it was, and started by asking Geordie, who has, of course, been named in the All Blacks squad as well, how's the head?

0: You know, pretty good actually. Must be getting older. I've had an early night last night, so I'm not sure. My old self probably be a little bit let down, but it's just the way it is.
1: Mate, let's go back to Saturday. I mean, that was as good a performance as you'd see in any game, but when it comes to a final, to blow a team like the Chiefs away like that, how on earth did that all fall out like that, fall into place like that? It was just seamless.
0: Yeah, it's probably beyond the realms of expectation, but in some ways, I was like the group had a little bit of confidence there within our system and within ourselves, and believed that we were a decent enough footy team. But to then be able to execute it, it's a completely different story, particularly in a final. So, massively excited and obviously stoked to get that result against a side who have been consistent for a number of years now, and a team that beat us at home this year and got the wood over us in pre-season. So we prepared like there was no tomorrow.
2: Wasn't just the final, Geordie. The last 3 weeks, I think it is, you've raised the bat for the half century each time, so you've always got points in you. I guess that goes a long way to installing confidence into what you guys can produce out on the grass.
0: Yeah, for sure. And, like there's chat around the start of the season. We may have had a little, with all due respect to the rest of the Super Rugby comp, we may have had a softer draw to start with. We had a lot of Kiwi teams that we still had to face, and we're putting points on early, and we weren't sure if that was our level. But inside, we had a belief that we could go to levels throughout the competition. And one thing that didn't change is we had this belief that we wanted to use the ball. We're optimistic. We'll just keep throwing the ball around until, something eventually happens. And obviously, you need the tools to be able to do that. You can't just turn the ball over willy-nilly. And we had a decent enough kicking game to get us out of trouble as well, too. So I felt like we're well-balanced this year. Had an unbelievable forward pack, well-coached. And, it's nice to be able to sit here on the phone on a Monday and talk to you guys after we've won a title. And it doesn't happen very often in your career.
3: Certainly doesn't, Geordie. One question I'm keen to ask you. Were you guys surprised with how narrow the Chiefs were defending? It looked like to me that they had the expectation that you guys maybe might pull the handbrake up on when it comes to spreading the ball due to the conditions. But did you guys as a group have any form of conversation about potentially narrowing your focus and where you were attacking? Or was it always just all gas, no breaks, and play the footy that's been working for you throughout the year?
0: Jace Holland and Clark Laidlaw pulled the nines and tens and two captains aside just before the warm-up and said, look, if you just take the wind out of the equation, and it was a big if because the wind was blowing, as you probably saw, it's still a dry night for footy. So they just gave us the confidence and trust and belief just to keep backing our skill sets. And look, it's easier said than done. Cam picked the ball up through his first pass, blew 2 metres in front of Billy, and then the next couple of kicks come back over our head. But look, we just kept trying to get the ball to our wingers, throwing the ball into space, backing our skill sets, asking our big boys to get the ball out of their hands and test the Chiefs from those wider channels that you are probably alluding to, Sam. And we're expecting the wingers to probably be a little bit higher and to have a little bit more line speed. And so we're surprised in that space. And to answer your question around the tightness of their defence, I'm not sure. It was probably more down to the fact that we're moving the ball to an edge and they probably then overchased, and then you're left with some big spaces in the middle of the park. Those things probably come off the back of being ambitious with the ball in the first place to then give yourselves an opportunity to execute after that.
1: Mate, tell us about a couple of guys who have been named in the All Blacks for the first time, Fehi Finianganofo and Josh Morby. It's not very often. It never has happened before that two blokes from the same team in the same season would either equal or break the try-scoring record for a season. It's actually ridiculous when you think about it. I know they're quite different players in how they play, but what have you seen from each of them perhaps in terms of their growth this year?
0: We've got a game plan that helps wingers score tries, but some of the finishing that those boys have done this year has been phenomenal. And I've just been more impressed with the effort areas outside of their ability to score tries. Like Morb's an unbelievable kick chaser, works off his wing a lot. Fehi can just beat a defender. He showed glimpses of his defense on Saturday night where he's willing to work big engine from being in that sevens environment, and Clark took him on that trust as well. So, the ability that those guys have, so I think just what they do off the ball, and they work their backsides off, those two boys.
2: Hey, Jordy, you touched on before you're well coached. You're 29 years of age, played a hell of a lot of test matches for New Zealand. What do you need from a coach? And what makes a good coach?
0: I think just the tools and the trust to be given the reins on any given opportunity. If something happens in a game, we've got a solution. And sometimes you don't know what sort of problems or positions you're going to be in games, but good coaches give you the tools to get you out of those or overcome them, or to be able to execute and go in for the kill and go further. So, look, we're well set up. We had a forward pack who were amazing. We had a scrum and a line out that we could lean on, and maybe we didn't have that in the past 3 or 4 years. Respectively, and to be able to go to our big boys when we needed to, who were tough, and then be able to use the ball when we could. So, the coaches have been outstanding.
3: Jordy, I'm interested to get your thoughts on how you immerse yourself into All Blacks camp. Obviously, a leader, vice-captain last year. A lot of people will be thinking, jeepers, all you Hurricanes boys will want to be coming into camp saying, well, why don't we just pick up where we left off and play the way you boys play at Clubland? So how do you navigate that space with a new coaching group? You'll want to have ideas of your own. And how does that all merge together as one? How do you envisage you'll go about that?
0: Yeah, it's always been one of the great challenges throughout my career. Like, I've been lucky enough to be selected in the All Blacks a number of years throughout my career, and that's always the biggest challenge, I think, for different environments. I mean, the Crusaders have had the stronghold of Super Rugby for a long time, and they've had more players, more coaches within that environment. And in some ways, you go in there and you eventually play a certain, maybe a Crusader style of playing, and whether that changes because you got different guys and different coaches from different areas in there now, whether it'll change, I'm not sure. I think the beauty is just the combination of ideas, all the good things that 5 Super Rugby franchises have, parts of the defence that you might like from the Canes, or some of the breakdown work that the Chiefs might do, and some of the set piece ideas that the Crusaders have, and just trying to get the best of everyone, pick the bones out of each Super Rugby franchise's games, the players in their heads, and try and bring the best stuff forward for the ABs, and try and get a team all in sync. That's the challenge. You don't have a whole lot of time. You got about 10 days before you play your first test match, and Super Rugby, you got 2.5 months, so that's the challenge.
1: What happens now, mate? How many days do you have left of perhaps celebrating that Kane success before you do join up with the ABs, boys?
0: Yeah, we're heading to camp on Wednesday, so it's a pretty quick turnaround, but wouldn't have it any other way. Last few years, I've had an extra week or two, so it's pretty special. We just had to keep reminding ourselves in the past couple of days, us Hurricanes boys, we haven't tasted the success in a long time, so I think it's just important we step back, smell the rose, enjoy each other's company, and then just move on to wherever we're going individually.
2: Hey, Jordy, you just touched on before about the other, what you can take from other Super Rugby teams. And I know you follow cricket, and you probably sort of look over to the subcontinent and see how Virat Kohli likes to play spin, turning into him or turning away to him. Northampton just won on the weekend, 26-17. Do you cast your net that far over to the Northern Hemisphere? Obviously, you played there last year. But to see what sort of trends around strategy and maybe defensive lines that they're doing up there compared to down in Super Rugby?
0: Yeah, for sure. More so probably just start plays, Millsy, from line out or set piece variations that you can just bring into your own game. And there's so many good coaches all around the world, and you might see a back strike or a line out strike, and you bring that into your game and you present it on Monday, and you might run that 1 week. And the reality is, if some of those plays, you run them once, they work well, and you think the team's going to preview them the next week, so you move on to a different idea. And but certainly, and even other codes, you take things from other codes. And I think you look around all sports at the moment, and I think the ones who are being positive and being brave and trying to use the ball, or being ambitious, they're the ones who are getting the best outcomes in all sports, I think.
2: Yeah, well, talk about a high skill set. I'm sure you would have kept your eye on Matt Henry last night. His line of length was impeccable at the Oval. What was your take out from that test match?
0: It was outstanding. I was back on the couch to see Matt Henry wrap up the tail. So it was a commanding victory from the Black Caps, and great match, one apiece.
1: Bring it on. Good stuff, mate. All right, well, friend of the show, Geordie Barrett, good of you to give up your time, mate. Go and have go crack open another one and enjoy the celebrations for another day or two at least, eh?
0: Thanks, fellas.
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4: 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Thanks to SEN. 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Kickoff 7 a.m. tomorrow. 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
1: But now we are catching up with Jason Holland, who is obviously just pretty much, I'd say, finished up his time with the Hurricanes, although it was probably just finished up his time celebrating their Super Rugby title before he moves on to the Blues. Jason, thanks for jumping on again. How are the celebrations?

0: celebrations, or how were the celebrations? Are they still going?
1: Yeah, thanks for having me. Well, as far as I know, they're finished. So now, an old carcass like this, mate, you only get through to a couple of days and you're toast. So great night, Saturday night and Sunday with the boys. And that was me, but I think a few of them might have kicked on for one more day. But no, it was cool. It was pretty satisfying and awesome just to be able to sit back and reflect.
2: Yeah, hey, Jace, the weekend's fish and chips paper now. We move forward. Welcome to the club of being with the Blues. Good to have you up here. Look, I'm sure you've had the eye on how they've been going the back half of the season. Are you looking forward to sinking your teeth into it?
1: Oh, I should say, no. Both clubs have been awesome as far as me staying really engaged in the Hurricanes. And obviously now turn my thoughts to the Blues, and it is massively exciting. Had some great dealings with the people up in the club, and watching from afar with some of the players and a lot of the players, is a hell of a lot of potential there, I reckon. And, I can't wait to get into it.
0: Have you turned that page already, or when do you actually, how long do you allow yourself to kind of appreciate what you guys achieved with the Hurricanes before you move on to the Blues? Or is it literally you've celebrated and now you do just start picking up the paper around that Blues franchise?
1: Oh, I suppose naturally you do. Look, I've got massive history with the boys at the Canes, and a lot of those players we've been together for a long time now. So I've got to make sure that you reflect and be really grateful for the time I had at the Canes. But quite naturally, as a footy coach, you're quickly looking for what's next. And my mind's ticking over all right, and looking who's making national teams from both sides, and looking forward to see what I can do at the Blues. So we'll go for a road trip up there later on this week and get a bit of a feel for the place.
0: Obviously, that Canes side on paper was just exceptional in terms of that playing group, but it felt like the culture that the playing group had, the culture that the team had, and the coaching group that you had there was exceptional. My point being, what can you take from the experience that you had in Wellington and the success that you had with the Hurricanes into transferring it to what you'll do with the Blues?
1: The bit that was obvious around the environment and the trust the boys have in each other and in the staff was a massive strength of the club at the moment, and as I say, a lot of the late boys in their late 20s who have been together for a long time, and it really helps in that space. So there's no doubt the Canes have got an unbelievable environment at the moment, and as I say, there's a lot of trust in the place, and that's paramount for a good environment. So that's a bit of a no-brainer as to what we'll look to obviously grow on what the Blues have already created. And then as far as the game's concerned, I want to take the strengths out of what the Blues are doing. They've had some really good moments at times over this season, and then some average moments. So I just want to take the best out of what they're already doing and add a little bit of what I think around how the game should be played. I'll be looking to play a really similar style to what the Canes are playing, so that should be exciting.
2: As a coach, what is the most important thing when you walk into an environment? I look at the Australian cricket team from the late 90s, early 2000s. They were actually a divided bunch, but they were the best team in the world because they had the most skilled players in the world. I look at the Hurricanes. I've never been in there, but look like a super connected group, as Guy just touched on before, with culture. So is culture the most important thing, or is it the skill set of the players?
1: It all goes hand in hand, I think. You can't just have the skill set, you can't just have the footy, because when you come to the pressure moments, then it sometimes doesn't stand up. So obviously the culture and the trust within the group, the ability for everyone to be themselves but be part of the team is massive. So that's something that's, you can never stop working on and never stop evolving. So that is paramount. And then the bits around the game and how you want to play the game and being really clear on that. And I think that's been one of the real strengths of the Canes this year around once we trusted each other, it was just how are we going to play and what do we expect from each other. And boys got really in sync with that, which enabled them to just play. And geez, I saw some pretty crazy stuff on Saturday night there with like Izzy kicking cross-field kicks and boys throwing no-look passes. It was pretty cool to watch.
0: That must have been a lot of fun in that coach's box just while you mentioned that game. You must have, about 40 minutes in, probably 60 realistically, felt like the game was in the bag and you could actually enjoy it.

0: Yeah, it was a sad case. There was once at one stage there when he did do that cross kick, sort of looked at Whopper and we were like, "What the hell's going on? Are we having a dream here?" But it was although it's still in the back of our mind, it's like shit. It's 41-0 and we don't want them to score. So yeah, it was just one of those nights, mate. And to do that against an unbelievable team like the Chiefs, I didn't watch it until Monday morning properly on telly and. Yeah, I was pretty blown away by what a performance it was. It was everything we sort of said we'd do on the Monday morning in a preview, and pretty much everything came to fruition. So it was, you don't have those days too often.
1: Just on that, why do you watch it again? Do you watch it for enjoyment, or do you watch it as a coach looking for things even though you finished up with them? What's the feeling around watching it again?
0: Oh, that was probably it. You wanted to, we sort of, you know, every week you plan and you have a meeting 10 days before the next opposition, and you preview and you sell to the boys on a Monday morning how you want to play and how you think you'll win and what are the little intricacies around your game plan that you think where you can get over the top of a opposition. So, you know, when you see things come off that the key attack leaders wanted to drive, and as coaches we drove with the players, and everything sort of comes off as you expected. It's a bit of job satisfaction, I suppose. So it's always, it's part of the reflection piece, and as I say, it's probably, what is it, Tuesday now, so we can probably put it to bed.
2: Yep, fish and chips, Alfie. We'll move on. But just one thing, though, because that Hurricanes coaching environment, it's not just Saturday night where the boys were awesome. The whole season, just standout team. So if you were coaching, if you were Laidlaw, would you repeat that formula that was successful this year and carry that forward to next season? Is that how the coaches would approach it, or would they start the season afresh with how to perhaps have different strategy and get better in different ways? But if they do carry on that same formula, I guess it bodes well for you when you're going to have the Blues when you come up against the Hurricanes, because you know how they go about their business and how they build structure and how they build strategy.
0: At about at about 2 o'clock on Sunday morning, after a few Guinness Clark, he stopped talking to me about rugby. He's not going to tell me anything from now on. I think the beauty of where the Canes are at the moment is that there's some really good frameworks, and the boys are completely bought into a mindset of around how they're going to play the game. And I think there's a bit of a misconception that, you know, we played a bit of sevens and we just threw the ball around willy nilly. But I think, you know, it took a while to get to a stage where you have the frameworks where you see an opportunity to kick, you kick, and if not, you run, and those sorts of things. There was a lot of control in our game, I reckon, for the style we played. So I think they're in a pretty good place with, you know, they've got, not, you know, Cam, Rubes, Geordie Barrett, Billy Proctor, Morbs, they all really understand the game, and then they can just pull the strings on that full pack that I've got that is amazing at the moment. So, I would say that Clarkie will, there'll be a lot of the same, but as there'll be a little bit of evolution around trying to come up with a little bit different. So, but it's in a good place.
1: Just back to the Blues, we're jumping around probably a little bit like your brain has around Canes and Blues stuff over the last few days. There are a few players moving on, Hoskins, AJ Lamb, Dalton, just to name a few. I know there are a few others as well, but does it feel like a rebuild? How much are you starting from scratch, and how many names, how many more players do you have to get into that squad?
0: Those, especially those three boys you've just mentioned, have been a massive part of the Blues and huge for the club. And there's a blow to see them go. But there's a hell of a lot of talent in the place at the moment. And there's a good few of the old dogs still around. You know, the Paddy Toops and the Offers and the Bodies and those sorts of boys all around. So I know everyone's pretty motivated. We'll give everyone get a bit of a break and. Look, we'll look to get up there, and the first thing for me is to understand the Blues and make sure I'm 100% understanding of who the Blues are as a club and how I add to that. So, looking forward to it. We'll try and take a week off to stop thinking footy for a while.
2: Yeah, I was going to ask that because you mentioned before you're going to have a road trip north, but I'm sure you've got some, you're indebted with some family time to give back there a little bit. Do you get away from rugby? But I guess it's also hard. We're about to start an All Black season in a week or two's time. You'll be no doubt diving into that space.

0: Honestly, mate, how likely is it that Artie Sarvia is wearing a Blues jersey next season?
1: I wouldn't say never, but I Artie's got massive respect for that, for the Moana and anything that goes on there. So, well, there's any chance to for Moana to survive, that's where Ards will be.
0: Okay, good stuff. All right, mate. Well, hey, a massive congratulations with everything you achieved with the Canes, and very best of luck looking ahead to the Blues. We greatly appreciate you jumping on again. Good man.
1: No worries. Thanks, mate.

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Pinetree was at the top of his game from 1957 to 1971, playing a then record of 55 tests, becoming New Zealand rugby's player of the century. 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
3: Now, it is of a great pleasure, a disappointment, sadness in part of us, but huge pleasure to be able to bring in. Sadness for why we talk about him, because I'm devastated. I've seen him for the last time in a Crusaders jersey. It is the heart and soul of the franchise, one of Izzy's all-time favourites, along with many of the rest of us. It is a very good morning to David Harvili. How are you, Davey?
4: G'day, boys. Yeah, and I appreciate having on, and what an intro. Thank you.
3: Mate, what you've brought for Super Rugby has been immense, but tell us about the decision, Dave. When did you know, realistically, that this was the swan song for you?
4: Probably at the start of the year. I just felt like it was sort of coming to that right time. I was still playing some great rugby. I felt like over the last couple of years that I was still playing some of my best footy, and I wanted to make sure I did that in the last season. And yeah, it's probably started this year, sort of through March, where I sort of felt like this was coming to my last year.
5: Sad when I heard the news.

much. And over the years, we had so much success with the Crusaders, winning titles, and you know, the Lions tour was an awesome part of my career. And then winning that one, the first one, and then yeah, being able to captain the side is yeah, was pretty special. In 2025, probably one of the highlights of my career, being able to win a championship as a captain, and then.

0: Dave, can I double back here? Maybe it's a story other people know. I don't. The toothpick story. What's with that?
1: Yeah, so back in 2020, somehow I've eaten food or maybe a slider with a toothpick in it, and it's caused all sorts of things in my bowel. And long story short, I had to go to hospital for sort of 7 days to get it removed, and then bounced back through COVID.
0: It's crazy. Far out. That sounds like my worst nightmare. Exactly why I tell my kids to look at what they're eating, Davey. It's you've got in retirement, you've got an ACC campaign that they can tap you on the shoulder for.
1: Yeah, I don't know how long it's been in there for, but it caused me a bit of grief. And then, all sorts of infections sort of in my bowel. And then it was actually quite lucky because at the time, it was a week before we went into lockdown. So I've come out of hospital, shown to lockdown. There's no rugby, there's no training for about 3 or 4 months. And literally once the lockdown happened, I was sort of good to go. That's probably why I hadn't come out in any sorts of media or anything, because I was in lockdown.
2: Oh, mate, honestly, it was the most craziest story. I couldn't quite believe it, but I could believe that you got back up and you got back onto to your feet and you hit the ground running. Davey, can I just ask a question, like, with you and the way that you got yourself ready to play every single week? Like, everyone that knows you are not surprised, because you're really meticulous with your preparation, you're a true professional. But mentally, how did you get yourself up to go out there and take on the very best and do it so

0: he would have given you anything about staying in New Zealand rugby. He is. He knows all about. If he talked about Japan, did he mention make sure you got a good out clause in the contract? Was that his?
1: Yeah, mate. He's giving me the full rundown. So
2: he's just chasing that yen, mate. He's got plenty already.
0: No, we're not throwing that kind of shade. But David, when do you think that the rest of us will know whereabouts in Japan you are landing? What's your expectations on the process from here?
1: Oh, well, they like to do it their way, and I'll be respectful of them, and that they'll release it in sort of a couple of weeks.
2: Beautiful.
0: Fantastic. Hey, listen, we couldn't be prouder of what you've done on our screens and our fields here, Dave, as a footballer. You've given us everything, and we can't wait for one more season with you, the Marco. I tell you what, the All Blacks could do far worse than to say, hey, fancy coming to South Africa with us, since we're leaving only three 100%. Rugby players behind for the trip anyway. So we hope that you're still in that conversation, mate. But anyway, we'll be touching base with you again throughout the year, no question, but it would be wrong of us not to want to give you that pat on the back to say well done, congratulations, and thank you, Davey Harvelli.
3: Thanks, brother.
1: Cheers, team. Appreciate you. Thank you.
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0: spot and same court or different court? Oh, okay. Courts. So you're probably getting close to $500,000, $700,000, $800,000, right? So they've dipped into their reserves there, but that's obviously you can't sustain that if that's your wedge. The fact that they are going to the Mystics are going to look at 2028 is an indictment, A, on the competition for potential unsustainability, and an indictment on Netball New Zealand, regardless of whether they're waiting for a new CEO or not, of not communicating what the hell is going on by the end of the season. They should have had this sorted by now. You've got a whole season. You know the situation you are in at the start of the season. What are you doing? Now, it could be quite a case economically. I know from going out looking for money from a podcast and things like that and talking to my commercial contacts, money's hard to come by, right? So yep. You're never going to replace what Sky gave them. Never going to replace. But to leave people hanging and a competition hanging that has a magnificent history. And I think Rob Wright, the assistant coach of the Mystics, is well within his rights to tee off. He's been quoted as saying, personally, I think this is a disgrace. It's the third year in a row our competition's been on a lifeline. My understanding is the worst scenario is that the competition goes to a completely amateur competition, which would be a disaster. And then he goes on to say he's not sure that Australia's appetite would want a New Zealand team by saying, quote, my concern is Australia's probably now going, why would we want a New Zealand team? They've already got half the Silver Ferns playing there. So I wonder whether the silence, Sam, from Netball New Zealand is because they're actually concerned they might not be able to run this thing next year or have a comp and are completely embarrassed that they've dropped the ball.
1: I don't know if they're embarrassed, Stephen, but there will be genuine concerns about whether there is a comp running this year.
0: Wouldn't you be embarrassed,
1: Sammy? But this is the people trying to solve this problem aren't the people that created it now, Stephen. Yeah. The people who created that problem are gone. So to say that they are embarrassed by that situation, I think is a little unfair. Those who had previously set the table, sure. But as far
0: I'm not saying the Mystics should be embarrassed. I'm saying Netball New Zealand should be embarrassed. I'm with you.
1: Yeah, but I'm saying this, that those who have come in and taken up the realms with the new helm of the board, of course, the interim chief executive and Jane Patterson, as well as the incoming one.
0: Why should they get a free pass, mate? They've been around the game before.
1: It's not a free pass, Stephen. It's saying that they need to get their ducks in a row. What could be the worst thing that would happen? We go back to amateurism for that competition. Yep. Okay. Yep. With that being the case, don't you need to make sure every duck is in a row before you start pushing ahead with it? Because right now, Netball's put on a good season. Mm. They're starting to grow again. The Silver Ferns are getting back into camp off the back of this, and they have the Commonwealth Games to get involved with and aim for. And if they can pull things together there and somehow Netball New Zealand finds themselves with the Common Games champions, they're going to be in a far better bargaining position than they are right at this very moment.
0: I hear you, but if they're commercially savvy, they would have not taken that into account and kept going, right? And that's one of the issues, things I've discovered, is that not a lot of commercially savvy people out there who look left of centre and are still waiting just for that, what I call the sticker sponsor. Give me the money, put it on the thing, and away we go. There's so much more to it nowadays. And clients, sponsors, are more demanding now as well. And I think that's where you've got to be really weird. The Netball New Zealand have to be smart. But I just think it's sad. And I met Maya Wilson, who works with us right here. She loves the idea. She thinks the Mystics are a sharp organisation, great people, good thinkers, which they are. Otherwise, they wouldn't be doing this. But for them to have to lead the charge and for this to drop before the final, it's pretty tough on the game, right?
1: Yeah, the timing of the news. But look, this is what happens. Good journalists like Nathan Lim see where the stories are, and they make it work. Now, I question whether it is the right thing for Netball New Zealand to have one team over there. But the Northern Mystics are looking to do what's right for the Northern Mystics here. They're not thinking the broader scope of Netball New Zealand.
0: Oh, hang on. See, I could call you on that. Warriors, NRL. What's the difference?
1: The Warriors,
0: they're in a competition in Australia, and I've did the local game show this week and recorded interviews with Rugby League Identities in Wellington and also Christchurch, Canterbury. The Warrior effect, and let's even take in the NRLW effect, is having a massive impact on numbers wanting to play

0: the game of rugby league, particularly young women. Now you've got what you consider our premier female sport saying, 1 to 10 going, we want to play in a comp that's better. If they start beating, if they get accepted in 2028 and they go and play and start beating up on people because they're stacked with silver ferns, that's a massive bonus for the game here. Massive. Because young women and young men are going to go, I want to play netball because look what I'm seeing every week.
1: But what they're seeing every week, what? A New Zealand team competing in Australia?
0: Yeah.
1: But what about the competition here, Stephen?
0: That's what I'm saying. It's not, my point is, it's not a bad thing that they go there. If they go, they go. Because right now, and you look at an article like this, we are not privy to what's going on in netball New Zealand. As Rob Wright says, nothing's changed. No one's talking. There's no flow of information. You get this really sit feeding in your pit of your stomach. They might not be a comp next year.
1: Yep.
0: There might not be a comp next year. And so you might see more New Zealand netballers flicking off. Now, what does that say about... So suddenly, the Mystics become, like a Warriors, like any team, they become a private entity and away they go. And that's your netball. Not great,
1: listen,
0: huh?
1: I don't have a huge problem with it, Stephen. I'm not worried if they do. And Super Netball is a competition. The bits and bobs I've seen, I think, plays really well. Mm. It looks like it goes well. But if you go over in Australia, let's be perfectly clear, Super Netball's not kicking the door down. It's not the sudden...
0: You just signed a five-year deal with Nine.
1: Yeah, but it's as far as the public awareness, it is minimal. It is low.
0: But you could say the same about netball here too.
1: I would argue that the local comp here and the wider sporting context, rather than its fans, which obviously a larger fan base physically numbers over there.
0: Coverage context more, rather than a sporting context. Context, okay.
1: More people are aware of what's going on in netball in this country than are aware of what's going on in netball in Australia.
0: Yeah, fair play, but that's a scale thing too, right?
1: For sure.
0: Yeah.
1: But also a place where that team is held positively or negatively.
0: Yeah.
1: And the Diamonds, we look at... I'd say that sporting fans in New Zealand have also got to contain more about the Diamonds than most of the sporting fans in Australia. You and I have worked with plenty of journos across the ditch, and if you ask them to name Diamonds players or talk about where the comp at... Ask them to tell us the name of the competition that they play in with the Silver Ferns every year. And there'll be many who wouldn't be able to come up with the Constellation Cup.
0: I think I'm with you on this. It would be a tragedy if there was no ANZ Championship. Absolute tragedy. And that would then suggest that economically, it's potentially not viable anymore because no one wants to step up the plate and own it. Now, I don't know how the Australian model works. Suncorp, I think, are the sponsor of the big insurance company. My God, there's a massive bank, ANZ, sponsoring the ANZ Netball Championship. You know, are they tapping them? Who knows? But it's tough out there at the moment. It's just a shame that from a scale perspective, the marketplace here is so small. And probably sponsors is going, yeah, we're not going to get bang for buck because they're asking a certain number.
1: Well, we talked about putting a New Zealand team in the Big Bash, didn't we?
0: Yeah.
1: And that's
0: rescaling, right? Melbourne, two Melbourne teams coming together.
1: Exactly. I'm not entirely sure where I sit with it. I've got no issue with it. I'm not like, how dare they? I'm not pulling a black hearts here on anything. But what I am saying is if they, being the Mystics, through Rob was saying through his quotes, are already questioning whether they've got the value, what do you reckon the Aussies are saying? If they're publicly questioning, they might not have a desire for this. What does it say? And if they do have a desire, much like the criticism of those saying, why go into the Big Bash? It's like, well, Australia haven't wanted us for a while. Now if they're going to let us in, why? Why would they be letting us in? Because they feel that they need to be propped up in some shape or form. It doesn't mean it goes well. For every Auckland FC, there's a Wellington Phoenix. And I don't say that as a blight on the Wellington Phoenix, but they've never achieved results of a huge standard. They've got a loyal fan base, but it is a small, loyal fan base. I love everything that the Wellington Phoenix have done. They've opened doors in New Zealand football. I don't want to discredit it, but

0: but it doesn't mean there's going to be success. Would a Northern Mystic side going over there and finding themselves near the bottom of the table for many seasons be good for Netball New Zealand?
1: Oh, well, I think with the small amount of players you need in a netball team and the amount of netballing talent that New Zealand has, you could damn near field a Silver Fern side. And I think you would have instant success.
0: I damn well hope so. Otherwise, that's not a great look either.
2: Millsy and Guy.
3: But without question, I need a result this weekend. How stiff was that last week, though? The horse was a good thing. The rugby,
4: yeah, it was
3: league,
4: just the Chiefs. No,
3: the
4: yeah.
3: Chiefs plus 12.5 points. The Chiefs.
4: No, I mean, like you're actually at the level of UK Prime Minister Keir Starmer. 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
0: time now to cast our attention to the Glasgow Commonwealth Games, which are starting to creep up on us. Next month they are. New Zealand's full team has been announced of 116 competing team members. And to get a little bit of a look into how things are placed and what the expectations are, we're joined on the line

0: by New Zealand's team, chef de mission Nigel Avery. It's a very good morning to you, Nigel.
1: Oh, thank you. Good morning. Thanks for having me on.
0: Well, we're there. All the namings have been rattled through, 116 as we mentioned. The size is obviously smaller than previous campaigns due to fewer sports. Your take on what the numbers ended up being?
1: I think it's about where we thought it would land, and largely a lot of it was governed by how many quota spots we were actually allocated. So that was actually a good thing to have, I suppose, for some sports, given that, you know, they might have more athletes than quota spots. It's a signal of strength, but also hard at the same time for those athletes who, you know, at the back end of that that selection process.
2: Nigel, Stephen McIver here. How are you?
1: Good, Stephen. How are you?
2: Yeah, cool. What's the last mortgage rate, by the way? What's a good mortgage rate right now?
1: Well, you're still close to 4.5% if you're willing to bet on it. The rates staying the same as they are for a while?
2: That's not bad. I mean, numbers are important, and traditionally at the Commonwealth Games, we do well. I mean, you yourself, what, 2 golds, a silver, and 2 bronze. When you look at the calculations for expectation for medals, how many medals do you think the team can bring home with what the talent you've got?
1: Yeah, good question. We don't have that on our radar. Sort of high-performance sport, New Zealand definitely do. The challenge is that the sport, the number of athletes is about half as it was in Birmingham, which we did really well, 50 medals, I think. And so you can't just sort of mathematically go, well, half the team size will get half the medals. We just don't know. I think we're going to get a fair bit of success right across the board. There'll be some successes of people that we know we think should do well, but some may not, and we'll get some surprises. So it's going to be a mixed bag, kind of like it normally is.
0: Nigel, with the games being, you know, punted around in the lead up, Glasgow had a pretty short lead in. What's your information as far as readiness and preparations for the New Zealand team to settle in easily?
1: Look, pretty good, really. We're up there towards the end of March, and I was really, really impressed with the organising company's, I guess, status of where they're up to. I think sometimes, you know, not having time helps you make decisions, and that's clearly what they've had to do. But also at the same time, they're being very pragmatic in what they can or want to deliver, because obviously it's a limited budget, a really short runway. And look, they've been pragmatic, so it's going to be different compared to other games, and I've been at pains to, you know, explain that to our selected athletes just so that expectations aren't sort of blown out the door when they're thinking they're going to get one level of service and another one is going to be provided.
2: It does feel a bit like Commonwealth Games light, but in many ways, when you look at it, only 4 venues, so it'll be quite an efficient Games, I would suspect, logistically for you.
1: 100%. Yep. Very close, and the Scottish Exhibition Centre is hosting 6 of the sports. They're all walking distance from where those athletes from New Zealand are staying. Athletics is a relatively short bus ride, and same with swimming, cycling, and artistic gymnastics. So, yeah, logistically, it's going to be a lot easier to get around for the athletes, and for me personally too, being able to get out to support the team. It's not so much sitting in cars and...
0: Nigel,
2: looking at your team, and you mentioned names, or you didn't mention names. I want you to mention some names, because I think people get excited when they can look forward to someone. I mean, I think it's a shame that poor old Sam Ruth, even though, you know, the leg stress fractures, the whole 9 yards, kept out, because he could have been an absolute wonderful addition. But when you look at across the board at the disciplines, what excites you most about this New Zealand team?
1: Yeah, I think it's a combination of sort of, you know, experience and youth. You know, there's some experienced campaigners. You know, people like, you know, Tom Walsh is an example. It's his 4th Games. Misha Kurnov in gymnastics is his 6th. And then some, you know, really exciting young ones coming up. You know, some of the female weightlifters. You know, the young ones, they're really strong. They're sort of, you know, world junior medalists as a pedigree. So there's that. You know, things like having, you know, 3 male shot putters all throwing over 21 metres at the same event is just extraordinary. Same thing, you know, there's 3 female pole vaulters in athletics. I guess the sport that I'm really looking forward to seeing how they go is netball. Look, you know, it's no secret they've had some troubles in the past, but having spoken to to Dame Nolene, to the coaching staff and the players, there's a real sort of undercurrent of excitement there, and I think they've just got a really

0: use momentum to build on what is for them a particularly short runway as well to prepare for these games. But, you know, I think be super excited to see what they look like. But right across the board, there'll be some talent. I mean, you've got Elise Andrews, you know, she'll be smashing it out of the park. Erica Fairweather in the pool, Lewis Klebert in the pool. So it's going to be fun to watch.
1: Nigel, what are the biggest challenges facing the New Zealand team here? What do we know about the weather forecast? What is going to be making it harder? The things that New Zealand as a team and you as a collective as well need to really be zoned in on for these games?
0: I think it's like anything, just focusing on the fundamentals, right? Just making sure the athletes are healthy, happy as much as they can be, creating an environment, you know, they can feel relaxed at home, but being away, obviously. The weather, it's gonna be the same for everybody. So we've just got to be prepared for whatever Glasgow happens to throw out in those 2 weeks. It could be a scorcher. It could be cold. It could be everything in between. But I think just some of the service level delivery that other games would have is not going to be there. And so we've just got to be prepared to accept some of those relative deficiencies and get on with the job at hand.
1: Look, there's no doubt that the Commonwealth Games gets called into question by fans, but when it arrives, New Zealand gets right behind. What I love most about it is that it provides an opportunity for some people to reach their pinnacle in sport and to be part of a wider New Zealand team rather than some small self-funded trip to represent a sport in far-flung regions of the country that don't get that moment. So to see them get that moment, I think, always remains special. We've had many of the athletes on the show, Nigel as well, Marco Molo most recently, his incredible story from begging for a membership on to join a CrossFit gym based on a Facebook competition to going on to be a cleaner for that gym, then moving on to working there, now being the owner. And now here it is at his first game, believing in himself to give weightlifting a crack again. That's what we get from the Commonwealth Games, and I can't wait to experience it all over the next month or so. Appreciate your time, mate.
0: Yeah, thanks very much for your support, and we'll be hoping for your support from everybody at home, so cheering us on.
1: I'll be full noise. Yeah, you will hear us in the studio, that's for sure. Scotty and Izzy, me and Rob, big on the Com Games. Where does it sit for you, Stephen?
2: Yeah. It's a yeah.
1: I don't think that it's what it was. No one's going to tell you that it is. But the fact remains, it's New Zealanders achieving things at a level that still is higher than many would have dreamed of making at some point.
2: Yeah.
1: I like watching people chase their dreams, and for many, this is them wearing that fern. This is them achieving it. Now, I don't think we should be, you know, necessarily saying, well, yeah, participation, everybody gets a ribbon, right? But I do think that that still has a whether it's the Commonwealth Games or an event of this level, I think still has a place.
2: Okay, so the cynic in me says it's not relevant anymore. But to your argument, out of my gym, my box office gym, we've got a boxer going. Jordan Wilson's going. She's boxing. Out of my gym, she's representing New Zealand. And I've seen the work that she's put in, and I'm going, how good, she's going to the Commonwealth Games. But when you've got countries that don't want it, can't afford it, and are struggling to find a country, you have to ask the question, where does it relevant sit in world sport? That's all I'm saying.
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11: Right, well, there's going to be a new role in town for New Zealand rugby and what is shaping up as quite a big shuffle on and off the park for the sport that dominates the headlines in this country. And the man stepping into that role is Michael Collins, who is the new chief rugby officer, and is joining us from the show from Australia as well. So there's some serious commitment for a job he hasn't even started yet. Really appreciate your time, Michael. Congratulations.
12: Thanks, Hyphen. Really happy to be on your show.
11: Now, tell me, it sounds great. What's the job? What is your job in a nutshell?
12: Look, it's a really wide remit, and it's working across everything from community participation all the way up to sort of the professional game, collective employment agreement, and overseeing the tournaments and competitions. So for me, that's a fantastic opportunity to sort of have influence and help shape the game all the way from provincial union, sort of junior club, school stuff, all the way up to the professional ranks.
13: Michael, Stephen McIver here. Congratulations on the new gig. When you look at your CV, it's pretty impressive. 82 games for the Chiefs, 73 for my Mighty Mulus. CEO, or CE now they say, Taranaki Chiefs. You're currently the Director of Sport at Bond University. But it's your quote about getting the job that intrigues me. Every one of those experiences has shaped how I think about what New Zealand or New Zealand rugby need to do to keep thriving. What do you need to do to keep rugby thriving, Michael?
12: G'day, Stephen. Thank you. I think we need to get right back to the grassroots, enhance participation, make the game easy for people to join. That's players, that's coaches, referees,

0: There's one thing that's 100% true and obvious. New Zealand rugby players and coaches are in high demand all across the world. And sort of, you know, if we go back all the way to the grassroots, I know that when I was coming through, probably when you were coming through, a lot of people join the game at 5 years of age and go through their club school system and stuff like that. So, you know, for me, basically just going back to the basics, getting people involved in the game at an early age, making sure they have a great experience and finding the love for it.
1: Michael, that is music to the ears of people that both Sam and I have talked to in recent weeks in the Clubland. Clubland is struggling to field teams in many, many grades. There's a huge upswing in some junior areas, but more so in women's rugby. But to get it back to the basics, you say, you've got to look after your clubs, don't you? Because they are dying at that. And I don't use that lightly. I'm not, and or disrespectfully. But Clubland is struggling.
0: Yeah, and look, Sam, obviously I'm still based in Australia, so I'm not at the coalface of the issues and the challenges at the moment. But I have spoken to people, and I do hear that sentiment coming through. And you know, part of my role, part of my job is going to be able to, is going to put programs and things in place to make it easy for the volunteers, make it easier for the people running provincial unions and clubs to connect back with the game. That could be different parts of rugby, you know, different styles of games, introducing that to get people involved.
2: Michael, you mentioned that you've got a wide remit there. I think calling that a wide remit's calling the Grand Canyon a little hole in the ground. It covers so much of the sport and areas that all need a lot of focus. With your, you know, haven't taken on the role yet, of course, but as far as balancing that out, how do you, you know, go from a meeting about how to get 5-year-olds in to working on collective bargaining agreements with professional footy players who are looking to find a way to supplement their income and not need to head across to Japan and like within the same day? That sounds intense.
0: Yeah, I think it will be intense, Sam, but one of the things that's impressed me through the recruitment process is the quality of the team that I'll be joining within New Zealand Rugby. There's some really good operators across all those departments. So obviously, look, I won't be doing that alone. And part of the appeal for me to take the role is to work for New Zealand Rugby, who I've always sent as a benchmark as I've come through from a schoolboy player into sort of working in provincial rugby and then working across super rugby clubs. So, like I said, there's some really good operators working within New Zealand Rugby, and it is a wide remit. We'll face those challenges as they arise.
1: If I was you, I'd be excited about working with Don Tricker. I've known Don Tricker, for a number of years, and mate, the guy's a genius. And to have him now full time out from the Padres into New Zealand rugby, that must excite you. The depth of IP he has about working with people.
0: Yeah, absolutely, Stephen. And, you know, over the past 6 months, I've watched from afar from here in Australia, and I think, you know, Steve Lancaster and the board have made some fantastic appointments, over the past 4 to 6 months, and Don's definitely one of those. I was working with Taranaki Rugby last time he was in New Zealand, and, he made a massive difference to the high performance of the professional game. So I'm really looking forward to rubbing shoulders with Don on a day-to-day basis in the office.
2: When it comes to the job, speaking to New Zealand Rugby's new chief rugby officer and Michael Collins, when it comes to the job and all it entails, how do they connect in? They feel like they could very easily be a couple of separate roles here, Michael. So how do they connect in from the professional game right through to grassroots to you?
0: I think there's obviously a very natural pathway, in saying that not every player wants to be a professional rugby player, but the systems are connected. New Zealand Rugby over the past 12 to 18 months done a lot of work on the male pathway space to make it a simpler and more clearer pathway. So I think from the club game to the professional game, if players and coaches want to start on that journey, there is a connected pathway these days. And, you know, coming, I've been working

0: outside of rugby for 4 years now. And you know, working in some areas is really complex, where there are different challenges and competing agendas and stuff like that. Coming back into rugby, I think, you know, the basics are all the same. You want to create a great environment for people to play the game, for people to thrive, whether that's in the community game or in the professional game. So yeah, look, there will be different competing things from time to time between the professional and amateur, but by and large, you know, we're working on rugby. We're trying to create great opportunities for people to thrive within the game.
1: Michael, I got a quick two-part question for you. Are you still an Airbnb for New Zealand tennis players on the Gold Coast? And B, how's Joe going in the Nutrigrain Ironman series?
0: Yeah, we still have the odd tennis player come and stay when he's on the Gold Coast. And, you know, one of the things as Kiwis, we love supporting other Kiwis, and we've had a lot of different sports people come through and stay in the spare room here on the Gold Coast. And it's great to see them chase success. And in terms of Joe, mate, he's in the pre-season. He's I've just heard him banging around the house. He's off to swimming, and I think he's grumbling about a 4 month pre-season, getting ready for the cool and get a gold. So it's pretty chilly here this morning. So it's an outdoor pool. It'll be a bit of a frosty one.
1: A chilly 23 degrees.
2: Yeah, exactly. I don't want to hear it, Michael. Do not want to hear it. As one surf dad to another, Joe Collins is an absolute weapon of an athlete, but he's also a hell of a role model. He's great when he comes back to New Zealand as part of the Black Ferns, and anything he does in around the New Zealand sport, he's a real role model, mate. So you've done something right with him, and congratulations there, and best of luck for this new role. It is a massive one. We can't wait to keep tabs and catch up as you continue in the progress, mate.
0: Thanks a lot, and yeah, always happy to catch up.
1: Thanks, mate.
2: Michael Collins here. Joe Collins is a beast.
1: Weapon?
2: He is a beast of a competitor. Saw him in the flesh at the Nationals halfway through this year. Yeah, beginning this year, and he is.
1: You were just looking at his rig. You're going, that guy's got a rig, right?
2: I'll tell you what, his opponents was looking at his rig and thinking,

0: It drops into the net.
1: And Brazil take the lead. Ronaldinho has scored. David Seaman is caught cold.
0: England stunned. Brazil smiling. Magic delivered.
2: That was a Sport Nation Football World Cup moment.
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9: Well, Japan continues to prove an irresistible lure for New Zealand rugby players, with David Havili yesterday joining the ever-growing legion of New Zealand players playing in Japan. The just-completed season saw well over 200 New Zealand-born or New Zealand-linked players scattered throughout the Japan professional ranks. There are a number of New Zealand-born players in the Japan national squad, including Walter Dearns, who was amongst the top performers in Super Rugby this year but is firmly committed to a future with Japan. Well, someone who spent the last 5 years playing in Japan is Bryn Hall of the Kubota Spears in Tokyo, formerly Crusaders, Blues, North Harbour, and still always will be the mighty Northcote Club, and of course part of the very highly regarded Aotearoa Rugby Pod. Bryn, how are you, mate?
10: G'day, boys. Thanks for having me on.
9: No, good to have you. Look, Bryn, it's no longer the case that New Zealand players go to places like Japan or Europe to top up their retirement plans. It's becoming more and more a mid or even early career move. So tell us, what is it, the money? Is

0: Is it the less grueling schedule, the lifestyle? What is the attraction to go to Japan?
1: Look, I think probably most of those things that you just said, TJ, but I think you know, the money is a good part of it, right? I think it is you don't want to shy away from it. I think it is definitely a great opportunity with being able to top up the bank, which I think is definitely one thing. But I think also I find that the schedule is really nice. Like if you do look at probably New Zealand rugby at the moment, you're going from January in pre-season going straight through to probably October if you play both NPC and Super Rugby along with the All Blacks. I think in Japan, you play 3 weeks on, 4 weeks on, you get a week off. So if you're talking around for your body, longevity wise, you know that you're on the job for 3 to 4 weeks in season, you get a week off and you play a similar schedule in terms of games that you do have here. And I think also as well, the culture.

0: It's a big reason why you do over there. TJ, you've been in Japan, and it's a great place to travel and being able to be over there with the people. So I think all of those things that I just touched on, the things that you touched on as well, all kind of comes together with it. But I think you can't shy away from the financial benefit that you do get going over in Japan as well.
1: Of course, it's not just New Zealanders. There's a genuinely international flavour about it. There's Australian players there. There's players, obviously, from the Pacific nations, from South Africa. Tell us about your club. Who's there that people would know?
0: Malcolm Marks. Malcolm Marks was at Kubota. Sean Stevenson just came from the Chiefs this year, and also probably people would know Bernard Foley. He's been there for 7 years at that club. So, and that's just our club. But you do look at kind of the Japan rugby at the moment, whether it's in the top division or second division, you've just got a lot of players that are from different countries and that are playing international rugby or have played international rugby. So, I think the years that I have been here, where the competition is right now, it's a very good brand of footy. Like, I think if you look at the competitive side of it, I think when I first got there, you'd probably say within the 12 teams, you know, 6 or 7 would be really good teams, and then you have your second tier that, you know, probably weren't winning games. But now, the competition's in a really good place with 1 to 12. But I think with the new rule changes that have come in Japan right now, whether that quality will stay

0: You've got a lot of foreigners that are classed as Japanese players that have built to that competitiveness around the competition.
1: At the standard, where would you rate it compared to, say, Super Rugby, NPC? Where does it fit in terms of the standard of play?
0: Mm-hmm. I'd probably say your top four teams. So your Kobe's, for this year as an example, you know, Kobe, Kubota, Panasonic, and who is the other team?

0: And I guess if they were in a Super Rugby format, and there were no foreigner rules, then it just adds the strength to the competition at the moment, and even the teams that are in there. So, but honestly, TJ, I do believe that the top probably couple of teams, I would say, would be vying for that top eight spot in a Super Rugby competition.
1: Yeah, because there's this perennial argument about whether New Zealand should allow players from overseas to be picked for the All Blacks. New Zealand Rugby has stood firm, and there are a lot of people who support it, saying, no, we want a commitment to our New Zealand teams. We want to preserve, I guess, the integrity of Super Rugby, etc. So we only want to pick the All Blacks from within New Zealand. Other people say, come on, everyone else is doing it. Why shouldn't we? I just wonder whether the solution to that might be if you had some sort of crossover with Super Rugby and the Japan top league players, the top teams, some sort of crossover, whether you could allow then New Zealand players based in Japan to be picked for the All Blacks. But I just wonder, first of all, is there any inclination amongst the Japanese clubs to even get involved in something like that when they seem to be building their own thing very successfully?
0: Yeah, I think they're doing their own thing, right? And I think, but also at the same time, you know, the companies do want to be able to be seen as one of the best rugby brands in the world. So anytime you get All Blacks, and if there was a solution to be able to help New Zealand rugby, then of course, I guess they would listen. But they're doing their own thing over there. And it's not only the New Zealanders that are over there, right? You've got the South Africans predominantly that are playing a lot of their football over there. I think maybe 40% or 30% of their squad is playing in Japan. So, but look, I think what we do have at the moment, considering that they have told that we're not going to put players from over in Japan or overseas, like your Anton Leonard Brown and your Artie Sevier are kind of your best of both worlds, right? They commit a long-term contract to New Zealand Rugby, and they get the benefits of being going into a sabbatical like they did this year with Corby. I think the only difference, really, you look at Richie Mwanga, is that he made a commitment to go over to Japan with probably the notion of not putting on the black jersey again during that time that he was in Toshiba. So, look, they're staying firm or not. I even know, you know, Scott Robinson talked about it, that he wanted to be able to try and have conversations around. I can imagine Dave Rennie in the future will continue on to keep talking about it, but I do think that we have enough right now with, you know, with the likes of Anton Leonard Brown and Hardy Sevier and how they are able to work around their sabbatical to play in Japan, but then also come back for the All Blacks.
2: Bruno, one of those people is Anton Leonard Brown. There's been plenty of questions around why he's been picked for the All Blacks. What did you see out of his performance in Japan?
0: Look, he was Anton Leonard Brown. I think he did exactly what he did at the Chiefs. He, came into a new environment. Him and Artie Sevier and Brodie Retallick were big signings, I guess, for Corby. And look, he made his transition really nicely. I think in the first part of the year, it takes you a little while to figure out Japan, not just playing, but the living situation and being in a different country. But by halfway through the year, he was world class. You know, Anton Leonard Brown, the effort areas that Dave Rennie likes, his distribution, his kicking game, his attacking threat, you know, all the things that you know about Anton Leonard Brown. He did that at a very high level, and that was the reason why, you know, Corby ended up winning the championship due to his performances. So, and look, I just do think that Anton is experienced. You know, you do look at probably the midfielding stocks. You look at Jordy Barrett, who's played a lot of rugby with the All Blacks. Quintipiah has just come back, had a breakthrough year last year and even a breakthrough year this year in the improvements. And then you've got Billy Proctor, who had his first year really as an All Black last year. So he's a guy that's can play both positions. He's experienced, and, you know, Dave really knows him. So I know people could probably think, who else would you put there from New Zealand? But I think at the same time, what he brings and his experience behind the three probably deserving caps with Billy, Geordie and Quinn, I think it's actually a good signing, him being in a part of the All Blacks in that squad.
1: Well, Anton Leonard Brown's fan base certainly grew last week in one select special corner of Auckland, because he turned up at the Northcote lunch, him and Sean Stevenson, before he got picked for the All Blacks. So I think he won a lot of fans when he did that, mate.
0: He won the North Shore, mate. So we probably want to give him a try sign at NPC.
1: You had nothing to do with that?
0: I think that was all Sean. So Sean's obviously really good friends with Anton. So I think Sean put him in Stalker, which I heard was really good. So they loved it. So he's definitely opened up his arms to being here in the North Shore area, that's for sure.
1: Yeah, that's great. And then, talking of Sean Stevenson, how did he go? I mean, I know that a lot of people were disappointed when he decided to go. And I note now, too, that he has indicated in future he wants to play for Samoa. His mum, Izzy, is Samoan, and so he wants to play for Samoa, having had a brief look at the All Blacks. I mean, how did he go in his first season up there? I can imagine they would have loved him.
0: Oh, I can tell you right now, he was he's probably one of the best players in the competition. Like, I think he's probably the most, he was probably the form fullback in the competition. I know Chisholm Colby got fifth fullback of the year, but being biased, he was probably the best fullback in Japan. I think just the way that we've seen him play over the years in New Zealand. He was able to

0: do that and was so influential in our team at Kubota. Multiple try assists, whether it was through his kicking game, his running game, his tackling game, whatever it may be, he just had a massive influence. So I think he was probably the form player, I'd say one of the top form players in Japan in his first year, but he was a big part of our success this year with how he was able to play. And we weren't able to get the win in the final, but he was a big reason of why we got there.
1: Bruno, how different has Dave Rennie's style looked in Japan compared to when we last saw him on New Zealand shores, and how much crossover was there with that he'll now bring to the All Blacks?
0: Look, I think any coaches have to have their DNA, right? And I think whether there is at the Chiefs or whether it's at the Wallabies, the breakdown area and being able to be brutal in the contact area, I guess has always been a big thing with Dave Rennie and the DNA of how he has his teams. And so Kobe were no different. They were very good in and around that area. But I look at like Mike Blair and his attack, like they definitely do like to use the ball a lot. They're very good around the skill set of their players that they do have, and they were able to use like Ari Sevier, Brody Vitello, Jared Tuatara Mariner, Michael Little, Bryn Gallen, whoever it may be in that squad. They were very good at using their skill sets. But I think what I did see at Kobe, and I think you do probably see what the Hurricanes do as well, their backs like to work a lot, whether that's swinging together and being able to get in multiple pitches to put defense under pressure and using the whole field, whether that's through run, pass, kick. They did that at Kobe.

0: to get a brand of footy that the Hurricanes are playing this year, because it was excited to watch, and they did it in multiple ways and in multiple conditions as well, if you do look at the final. So whether they can marry up a little bit the Hurricane style, because yeah, I loved watching that, and it was great to watch this year in Super Rugby.
1: Yeah, you know, look, I'll lob that in there. You're picking the All Blacks, Bryn. Who you're picking, 9, 10, 12? You're going to go with that Hurricanes combo?
0: We actually talked about it in our podcast. I think if I did pick, I'd definitely go Cam Roygaard. I went Ruben Love with his performance and how he's played this year, and Jordy Barrett. By that cohesion, the synergy, and the fact that we've got a short run in going into a test match, I think would be really good. And I think I also had Finning Young on offer and Josh Morby. Now, whether they're going to bring five Hurricanes into the seventh for the backs, but look, based on form, the way that they did play, and like you said, it is a short run in, right? To be able to pull trigger on all of them. But to answer your question, yeah, that would be my spine, 9, 10 and 12 of the Hurricanes with their performances this year in the Super Rugby.
1: And he's gone for Artie as captain, said Artie was going to be his choice right from day dot that he picked him. I mean, he's played a lot of rugby back-to-back, but I mean, you've seen him over the season. How's he been travelling? What's he looking like coming back to New Zealand?
0: Yeah, Artie's a very experienced player, and he's done the Japan gig before as well, going to Kobe maybe 2 years ago and then coming back. So I think he understands what it's like to play a full-year schedule, probably like the South Africans, but no, he played very well, like very similar to what you would see at Hurricanes and Wana Pacifica. And look, I think he's going to be re-energised, knowing that, you know, he's winning a 2-1 championship in Kobe, played some really good footy and been able to, I guess, you know, not play to the, you know, your Super Rugby level every single week. So I think you'll see an energised Artie, and look, he's definitely the right man for the job. He's played over 100 test matches, you know. The boys, you can just watch him, you hear that they love playing for him. So I think it's an exciting time for New Zealand rugby and an exciting time for Artie and his family to get the opportunity.
1: Just before we let you go, Bryn Hall, Māori All Blacks are in Nagoya this Saturday night, and looking forward to calling the game with you for Sky. First of all, what sort of Japan team is this going to be? It's officially listed as a Japan 15, but of course Eddie Jones involved. I mean, are we going to see much of their test team in this?
0: From memory, talking to the guys before I did leave, when I did talk to them, I think the top four teams that played in the final series, I don't think they will be selected. That's what I did hear. So I think you will see, I think, a pretty young squad that want to be given opportunity. A couple of maybe university players that Eddie has done this kind of fixture the last couple of years, giving those guys opportunities. So, but I think the one thing that you did say when you said that, TJ, was that it's at night. And I can tell you those Māori All Blacks boys will be very happy that it's at night time, because she's pretty hot over in Japan at the moment. And I think when they did have their success maybe last year, it was 1 o'clock and it was about 30-35 degrees in the humidity. So a good exciting opportunity for the Māori All Blacks. I think a guy like Torian Barnes, I think he had an outstanding year for the Blues. Really looking forward to seeing how he goes into there with an opportunity. And I think you look at the midfielders for the with the Chiefs boys, the new Chiefs boys coming in, and I think also Peyton Spencer. What a great story, right? To see Carlos Spencer and his son being able to, I guess, get over his injury worries and get an opportunity to play for the Māori All Blacks as a second generation All Black.
1: Really looking forward to working with you on Saturday night.
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0: We'll have it all covered right here on Mondays with McCarty. 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
1: Thanks to SEN. 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
11: This week, sporting anthems, not national anthems. We might do that a little bit later on in the year. We're talking about stadium anthems, songs that get the entire crowd going, songs that ring out when your team's doing well and all is good in the world. This could be a little controversial.
8: 5.
11: Yeah, it's Queen, We Will Rock You. At number 5, a banger from Queen, written by Brian May with the express purpose of getting the crowds going. Came out in 1977 and it's been shaking the foundations of stadiums all over the world ever since. And if that's not enough Queen for you, well, when the game's over, maybe the season, and your team's won the championship, there's always this one.

Jordan Luck was there to sing it late on the second day, and the place went clean off. In fact, even during the Lions tour in 2005, the Lions fans picked up on it during the tour.

Yeah, this one actually started with the Boston Red Sox back in 1997 when a member of the Fenway Park ground announcing crew played Neil Diamond's 1969 hit over the PA for a co-worker who just had a baby named Caroline. The fans liked it. In fact, they loved it. It grew, and eventually in 2002, it became an official anthem of the Boston Red Sox, played before the bottom of the eighth at every Sox home game. It featured in the Jimmy Fallon movie Fever Pitch about the Red Sox when they broke the curse in 2004. From there, it spread. It's now heard in stadiums all over the world, and Staffy hates it.

0: Yes, you'd have to very much doubt that when Jack White wrote the Seven Nation Army, that he actually had a sports anthem in mind. He'd actually hoped that it would be a James Bond theme. We probably know it most here in New Zealand from the darts, you know. Ooh, Michael Van Gerwen. And then it was adopted by the Highlanders fans for Waisaki na Holo. In fact, the first known usage of it at a sports event, believe it or not, was in Belgium. FC Bruges. Yep, FC Bruges in Belgium. From there, it spread to AS Roma, to the Italian national team. Then a whole lot of American sports teams picked up on it. Anthony Joshua picked up on it. Jack White loved how sports fans adopted his song, but he drew the line, in fact, was disgusted at attempts by Donald Trump to use it for an election campaign.
1: One.
0: Okay. So this might not meet with everyone's approval, particularly if you're a Manchester United fan. It's a personal choice. I'm not a Liverpool fan, okay? Get that straight. I'm an Arsenal fan. But this one evokes so many memories, none more so than when Jerry Marsden of Jerry and the Pacemakers sang it at the FA Cup final of 1989. It was a Merseyside derby, and it was just a month or so after the dreadful Hillsborough disaster. The power, the emotion as 82,000 people sang along was quite awesome. It's a world away from the song's origins in a 1954 American musical called Carousel. I'm, of course, talking about You'll Never Walk Alone.

0: about Jerry and the Pacemakers. You'll never walk alone. As I say, I'm not a Liverpool fan, but I just love it. And I'll never forget that day at Wembley. 82,000 people. In fact, it's got them going out in the office. They're all standing out in the office with their phones switched on, the light switch. Oh, there you go, Maya. Back and forwards. Yeah, fantastic. Clark has texted in on 8833. There is only one sporting anthem, TJ. You'll never walk alone. Yep. He actually texted that in while we were going through it. Ian suggests, yep, Sweet Caroline, just because staff hates it. Gerard said, when Virginia Tech American football team enters the field, they play Enter Sandman by Metallica and the crowd goes nuts. I mean, there's plenty of them. And I know, Chappie, you probably have a disagreement with what maybe one or two of my choices or something that you'd rather put in. Rick's already had a go at me.
1: I just walked out.
0: Yeah,
1: I'm not listening to that garbage. I'm not listening to that garbage. That's
0: yeah. Either Tiger, Rick wanted in there.
1: Yeah, I'm a big fan of the We Are Penn State that they do at their college sport.
0: Yeah.
1: But there's so many. We were talking about this yesterday about what the options were. I think We Are the Champions is maybe an iconic one because of the success factor. But yeah, if you think about what gets played at stadiums, that's lesser so.
0: Yeah.
1: Yeah, and I know that there are some songs that wind people up, but if you're going to get wound up by a song, then it's kind of like...
0: Yeah. I mean, as I say, just very much a personal choice and welcome other people's alternate views. I mean, there's another one that I really love that I thought about putting in there, and it's, I think it's called Sirius. It's like before the Alan Parsons project, Eye in the Sky.
1: Oh, yeah.
0: And the Lakers used to play that as well when they're bringing the teams out.
1: Yeah, all that music they used to play before the Bulls when Jordan was at the Bulls.
0: Yeah, that's the one too. I think it's very popular with the NBA teams. I think they might even play it before the draft, which is coming up today, by the way. Yeah, so anyway, give us your thoughts. We've had a few through already. 8833, your favourite stadium anthem.
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3: 5, 4, 3, 2, 1.
4: Tony's top five of everything.
5: The top five of everything. Yeah, we're just going to come up with a list every week and see what you think of it. And we've got some really wacky ideas, but I'm going to play it pretty straight for the first one. I've decided, Rick, to go for the top five World Cup moments involving the All Whites. Now, this is just a personal thing, and you'll have some ideas as well. And we did talk about this a little bit. So here we go. Here are the top five World Cup moments involving the All Whites.
3: Five.
5: Grant Turner's goal against Australia, Sydney, May 1981. The All Whites had battled out a 3-3 draw in Auckland on Anzac Day, but went to Sydney rank underdogs for the return match. One Sydney writer claiming that the effluent flowing into Sydney Harbour was of greater quality than the New Zealand team. Well, guess who ended up with effluent all over his face? As Steve Wooden put the All Whites ahead in the first half. Then, in the 84th minute, and this is the moment. After an end-to-end attack, Grant Turner scored with a stunning header from the edge of the box to bury the Socceroos. It was the fifth game of the campaign, but really that was the moment that set them on the road to Spain. It's hard to imagine a better headed goal scored by a New Zealander than the one scored on that day by the late Grant Turner.
3: Four.
5: Steve Wooden's goal against Scotland at the World Cup. Yes, they made it in the end, and Steve Wooden scored some memorable goals along the way. So too did Wynton Roofer. Wooden scoring in the final playoff game against China in Singapore. What a nerve-wracking thing that was. But the match against Scotland was New Zealand's first ever World Cup appearance. And New Zealand fell behind 3-0, and they were in danger of getting an absolute hiding. But then Steve Sumner pounced on a mix-up in the Scotland defence to scramble home New Zealand's first ever World Cup goal. It wasn't spectacular. But then Steve Wooden latched onto a long ball, played from the back after Kenny Dalglish had lost control of the ball. Hill played it forward, and Steve Wooden ran onto it, collected it, and blasted it past the Scotland keeper, Alan Ruff, to make it 3-2. And just for a moment, we all dared to dream. Now, I was living in Dunedin back then, and through some football mates, I knew Steve Wooden. He was a Merseysider by birth, a very humble man with a wry sense of humour and a cannon for a left boot. And what a moment that was.
3: Three.
5: Okay, going slightly off page here, because this isn't an All White, this is Zico. I'm going to go Zico's goal against the All Whites again in 1982. The Brazilian team at that World Cup, they didn't even make it to the semi-finals after they were unstitched by Paolo Rossi and the Italians, but that didn't stop them being the most fantastic football team that I have ever seen. The names, well, they still roll off the tongue. Socrates, Falcao, Adair, Leandro, Junior, Cerezo, and of course, the incomparable Zico, whose overhead bicycle kick against the All Whites iced a 4-0 win, and frankly, we did well to hold them to 4-0. That was a team, that Brazilian team, with almost mystical, ethereal qualities about them. A team of wizards

0: Magicians, and Zico. Okay, we're going to fast forward now. Rory Fallon's header against Bahrain at the Cake Tin in 2009. Sometimes you only get one chance, and that chance came for the All Whites just before halftime in a match that, of course, would decide who went to South Africa. Leo Bertos took the corner. He curled in the perfect ball right to where Fallon was stationed, and he met it with full force. A fantastic header, a goal that proved to be the difference, although let's not forget that Mark Paston saved a penalty that could have given the tie and the right to go to the World Cup to Bahrain. I was actually on tour with the All Blacks at that time. I watched it early morning in Milan. There was a TV channel. It was all in Arabic. So I had to watch the coverage and listening to an Arabic commentary. And I can tell you also that I'd cracked a rib. I was nursing a cracked rib. So I couldn't go with my mates. They'd found a bar where it was being televised. And when that goal came, I threw my hands up in celebration, and it hurt like hell, but it didn't matter. By the way, Leo Bertos, who delivered that pinpoint cross, was born the same day the All Whites beat Saudi Arabia in 1981 5-0, which they had to do to stay in the race for the World Cup. And here he was 28 years later on his way to South Africa. And finally, one. Shane Smeltz against Italy 2010. Look, I probably should have included Winston Reid's dramatic late equaliser in the game against Slovakia. I went for the Zico thing. It's just a personal thing, a personal memory. And Shane Smeltz, well, he was involved in that goal too, because it was him who laid on the cross for Winston Reid to head home, and they got the draw against Slovakia. But then they took on Italy. And on this occasion, it was Reid heading the ball into the path of Smeltz. Such a great finisher. Kiwi fans went into rapture. The world was absolutely shocked. It was only a soft penalty in the end that allowed Italy the equaliser. But as I say, it was a result that shocked the football world. And a subsequent draw in the last game meant that New Zealand are unbeaten in World Cup games since 1982. But let's not forget, that goal came against the defending champions, the four-time World Cup winners, Italy. So there you go. The first of our top five of everything, five World Cup moments involving the All Whites.
1: Yeah, it's a pretty comprehensive list, TJ, got to say. I mean, there are a few that I, you know, and as you say, this is a personal opinion, personal memories, there's a few in there that I'm like, yes, yeah, with that. I was interested when you said about Grant Turner's header, you know, you can't imagine a more perfect header, and I was thinking of Rory's as you said that, but then you had Rory's in there later on as well.
2: Yeah.
1: I went to every qualifying game for 82 that was held in New Zealand. I went to all those qualifying games, and one that does stick out to me, and as a kid, because I was about 9 or 10 years old when this was going on, as a kid, my favourite player, I had two favourite players, Brian Robson and Steve Sumner. And Steve Sumner was Brian Robson, but for New Zealand, basically. They played a very similar role. And there was a game against Fiji, a qualifier against Fiji, and Steve Sumner hit six goals from midfield in a 13-0 win.
2: Yeah.
1: And I remember that day. That's clear, still clear now.
0: Of course, he got that goal, the first goal against Scotland. It was a terrible mix-up, and there were all the forever jokes about Scottish goalkeepers and stuff. It was really a mix-up. I think of Danny McGrain it was, sort of kind of got in his way, and Steve Sumner just swooped in and scored. But I'd be interested to know whether you had any counterpoints there, whether you had any that you'd have had in there instead.
1: Well, I mean, I think the Winston Reid one was an interesting one. You could have had that, because that goal to equalise against Slovakia, I think, galvanised that group and gave them the belief that then went on and saw them be undefeated at that World Cup. I think they were all a little bit, in hindsight, disappointed about their last game against Paraguay, where it felt like they were doing more to not lose it than they were to try and win it, and they needed to win to get out of the group.
0: That was always the talk, wasn't it?
1: Yeah.
0: That they could have gone hell for leather, that they absolutely had to win. But they ended up with this kind of remarkable record of being the only unbeaten team at that tournament.
1: Yeah, because the Spanish, who won the tournament, lost their opening game 1-0 to Switzerland. So they were the only team not to lose a game at that tournament, and that was a hell of an achievement. So it's hard to go past those. I mean, like I said, the Winston Reid thing, I think, because it puts them on that road. And I know it wasn't the greatest goal, but the first ever goal for the All Whites at the World Cup, the Steve Sumner goal, maybe had a consideration for being in there as well. But you know, the thing about the Steve Wooden goal, which I know you alluded to there, was that goal effectively knocked Scotland out, because they ended up on the same points as the Soviet Union.

0: Union in that group behind Brazil, but the Soviets went through because they had a better goal difference, and it was that second goal that Wooden scored that tipped the balance in the favour of the Soviets.
1: There was a joke going around at the time, by the way, too, that the reason Scotland fell out of the World Cup was because they played Brazil in their first game. And everyone goes, no, they didn't. They played New Zealand. Well, they did play Brazil. Yeah. He was their striker. Remember Alan Brazil?
0: Alan Brazil.
1: Top,
0: that's right.
1: Tottenham man, wasn't he?
0: Yeah. And played for Manchester United at Ipswich Town as well. I think he joined Manchester United from Ipswich and then later went to Spurs. Yeah, Alan Brazil, the Scottish striker. Yeah. And then, just on the Zico goal too, that 4-0 win, you were right about, we were lucky to keep it to nil, to 4-0, I should say.
1: Well, it's been said, you're lucky to get nil. No.
0: But I actually think, in all seriousness, there is an argument that Frank Van Haden was the man of the match in that game because he was everywhere. I mean, if it wasn't for him, it could have been threatening double digits.
1: Is that still the case? I always felt that the World Cup didn't start until you saw Brazil play. Is it still like that, do you think?
0: I don't think so much anymore.
1: Yeah.
0: And that's just because the way world football has changed. You know, there are so many big teams now. But, yeah, I mean, Brazil's still a lot of people's second team, right?
1: Always have been mine. And it's because of that team. There was something quite remarkable. And as I say, they got unstitched by the Italians. It was just a tactical masterclass because you never quite knew who was playing where for the Brazilians. And whoever was supposed to be playing right back would probably be making a run down the left-hand flank. But I remember talking to a couple of the all-whites about that game. And I think one of them was playing in the midfield. And I won't say who because in case I get the name wrong. But he said, Junior. He got absolutely dumbstruck by how fast he was. That they were incredible. Of course, then Socrates too, who was a heavy smoker and loved to go to the nightclubs. But oh man, what an imperious
0: professor
1: player.
0: Of philosophy as well.
1: Yeah, but what an imperious player.
0: Mm, yeah, just he made it look effortless. He sort of strolled around the park.
1: Well, I think that was part of the whole thing, was it? And of course, he had that style of taking penalties. He came unstuck for them at the next World Cup, and I watched that tournament, hoping like mad that Brazil would win it, but they got beaten by France, and it was a penalty shootout. And Socrates used to do that thing where he almost just stood over the ball, and I don't even think he took a run up, and it came unstuck. He missed a penalty against obviously a very good French team, and I think they had that big centre back Julio Cesar who missed a penalty as well. And I have to say, my dreams were shattered. And we're getting some texts too about this too. I think there's one just come through now, mate.
0: Yeah, it has, on the Signet Powerbank text machine, 8833 for yours. Great memories. I was at a very small rural primary school during that first World Cup, and the timing allowed us to watch the games when we first arrived at school. Those were the days where playing football was somewhat frowned upon in a rugby obsessed country, but as a rugby mad kid I was inspired to buy a soccer ball, and I can still remember it vividly. These power of sporting success, what an opportunity to create the current momentum is for the sport.
1: Yeah, I think that it had that similar effect, and it was probably at a time too where rugby was going through a really rough time in New Zealand. We'd had the awful division created by the Springbok Tour in 1981 that had really ripped the country apart. There was that disclosure about spinal injuries. There was Mothers Against Rugby, a whole lot of things going on, and the All Whites came along, and they sprinkled some gold dust over New Zealand for a while. Those games, you say you went to all the games. Of course, there was a very infamous game at Go Media Stadium, Mount Smart in those days, and got this massive crowd, but there were two penalties awarded against New Zealand in that game. And I think that was another moment that I thought about, but it was an infamous moment, not a famous moment, because someone ran out from the crowd and actually threw a can at the referee, who everyone suspected had been bribed.
0: Yeah. Indonesian referee from memory, and it was against Kuwait.
1: I think, Sadaso, I think his name was, and it was against Kuwait. Yeah, that's right. And Richard Wilson saved one of the penalties, the New Zealand goalkeeper, but they got the second one, and that's when I think we had that, New Zealand's answer to the Pete Fonsale moment. The crowd ran on the field, and for a moment, it actually looked like that could jeopardise New Zealand. Zealand's whole campaign, because FIFA take a very dim view of those sorts of things.
0: And I remember that happening at the ground, and most people were cheering. It was like the bloke was a hero, because everybody was so frustrated with that referee's performance.
1: Anger. It just threatened to blow the whole thing up. And I think, if I remember rightly, they won that game, Kuwait, didn't they? Did I say Bahrain before?
0: Yeah, no, it was Kuwait.
1: I beg your pardon.
0: I think they won the game 2-1, and that meant they qualified ahead of us for their World Cup, and they ended up actually in a pretty tough group with England and France. And there was an issue in Spain in their game against France where the Kuwaiti, I don't know if it's emir or prince or whatever, actually came on the field to dispute a decision given against the Kuwaiti team.
1: Oh, yeah.
0: Which then plays more into the fact that somebody's been doling out gold watches.
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3: 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It's a certain goal, but somehow England goalkeeper Gordon Banks

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0: He's not here. TJ is crook, unfortunately. Hopefully he is back on deck for you Monday. And fingers crossed, Chappie's back with me tomorrow. But we are doing my top five World Cup goals. And we're going to start with this one.
1: Five.
2: Big gap for Ronaldinho to try and hit here as he floats it in. Oh, it's drifted over David Seaman and in. Brazil lead by 2-1. Just place one to perfection into the top left-hand corner.
0: Yeah, fantastic goal. This was at the 2002 World Cup in Japan and Korea. And England had actually taken the lead in this game against Brazil. But Brazil balled it back to 1-1. And then there was a free kick given away. This wasn't close to goal. This would have been, conservatively, 35 metres out, maybe closer to 40. On the angle, Ronaldinho, like, you've got the defence lined up on the edge of the area. You've got the Brazilian strikers all in. You can see why David Seaman, the English keeper, was stood off his line, right? He was stood just inside his six-yard box. He was hedging to try and come and get the cross that he thought was going to come to the back post. Ronaldinho outfoxed him and put it inside the top corner, top far corner, led to a slightly off-colour joke about Ronaldinho being the greatest lover in the world because he could lob Seaman from 40 yards. That came out of that. And David Seaman, of course, the England goalkeeper.
1: Four.
2: We're in the 90th minute. We're heading towards extra time. Golden goal, extra time if needed. De Boer, Bergkamp, what a touch! Bergkamp has surely won it for the Netherlands. And no wonder he looks towards the heavens, because a goal like that belongs there.
0: Yes, the 1998 World Cup in France. It was a knockout game between the Argentinians and the Dutch. It looked like it was going to go to extra time. The Argentinians were already down to 10 men at that point. But it was a crossfield ball to Dennis Bergkamp, who managed to take that ball on his chest with his back to goal, turn, hit the ball and put it into the far post past the Argentinian goalkeeper. One of the great goals. It was one of those goals, I remember watching it live, where you just kind of went, wow. Like, you didn't expect it to happen. Great skill set, Dennis Bergkamp, of course, and my number four favourite goal ever.
1: Three.
3: Reaching the legal limits, that's a good ball as well. Oh, the header! Oh my word! Fantastic! With an absolute stunner! Celebrates with his coach.
0: Yes, the Dutch have their equaliser. This was in the opening game of the 2014 World Cup in Brazil. Spain were the defending champions. They were 1-0 up in this game, and it was a fantastic ball from Daley Blind from the left-hand side over the Spanish defence. Robin van Persie runs onto it, and it is a diving header. He launched himself from probably about 20 yards out. Diving header, met it just inside the penalty area. Top corner, the Dutch equalise, go on to win this game 5-1, and the Spanish, who were defending world champions, out in the group stage.
1: Two.
4: And James Rodriguez! He's a star, all right! A shining, glittering star!
0: A global hit indeed. James Rodriguez, also at the Brazil World Cup in 2014. That goal against Uruguay outside the penalty area, takes the ball on his chest with his back to goal, juggles the ball off his thigh, turns and volleys at top corner of the Uruguayan net. Uruguayan keeper had absolutely no chance, and that tournament was the peak of James Rodriguez as a footballer.
1: One.
5: We haven't been able to control the play in midfield that Maradona has been able to do. And he's hurting England again here. It's a brilliant run. It's one of the World Cup great goals. And there's no doubt about that one. He left the trail of England players.
0: He left a trail of England players, all right. That was the 1986 tournament, and it was the Maradona goal against England. No, not that one. Of course, everybody remembers the hand of God, but he scored another goal in that game, which

possibly is the greatest goal in World Cup history, picked the ball up just inside his own half and ran through five England midfielders and defenders before slotting the ball past Peter Shilton. A fantastic slaloming run by Diego Maradona. Fantastic goal that as well. And if you get a chance to look for it, Peter Reid, who was on the field at the time for England, one of the great storytellers in football, Peter Reid, he tells a story about that goal. And it is hilarious. It is not safe for radio, but it is hilarious. It's an after-dinner speech.

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1: Turn it up this July with the new NRLW season. 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
13: We've done the cattery. Now we can find out who is in the penthouse. Do you want to go first, Millsy?
14: I can open up. Mark's in the stump and get things underway for the penthouse. No problem there, little master. I actually think it's hard to pick, actually. This performance from the New Zealand cricket team was very good at the Oval after a bit of a backlashing they received here on the home front after the first test. But Tom Blundell's keeping, Matt Henry's bowling, Henry Nicholls' work with the bat along with Phillips as well. Lots of other contributions. The Nathan Smith run out was excellent. So I like to put just the collective, the Black Caps, into the penthouse for their performance at the Oval.
13: Fair enough.
15: Nice call.
13: I was going to put anyone with the name Henry from the Black Caps into the penthouse, but you've put the whole team in there.
14: Oh,
13: so you've saved me a job.
14: I thought you meant Henry Pollock.

0: Yeah. I said from the Black Caps.
1: Henry Follett, good call, Kyle.
0: I'm going to put Josh Morby in the penthouse.
1: Oh, yeah.
0: I've been on the Josh Morby train for a while. Massive fan of the guy and the way that he plays rugby, and I was delighted to see his name in the All Blacks. I thought Fehi was obviously going to be there off the back of Andy Rowe coming on our show and saying that the word is that he's staying, and Fehi's been outstanding, but I think Josh Morby, as proven by the fact he scored 16 tries this season, has been equally as good. So, Josh Morby, not only are you in the All Blacks, mate, and you've won Super Rugby, have a stay in the penthouse as well. Enjoy that.
2: I think it might mean more to him.
0: Well, Sam, I'm interested to hear.
1: What do you got for us?
3: And so, in the ad break, Lashes wound me up about the Warriors, so I'm going to have to put them in the penthouse.
1: Hey,

0: Tanner Boyd. Now Jackson Ford's gone down. He's, I think, second daily in leading points.
1: Yeah, pick muscle, eh?
2: He has problems with that. It's a big blow.
0: So the depth and, you know, the power that they've got just to keep going, winning that game against the Cowboys.
2: That's exactly it, Savannah.
0: I've got to put them in there.
2: And they should stay there, actually.
0: Yeah.
2: Alongside Eli, Odin, Ryan.
3: Just relax. The man I'm putting in there is Clark Laidlaw, to be quite honest.
2: Good call. Great call.
1: Flower.
3: Every time he gets on the mic, he kind of reminds me of a Scottish version of No Bullshit Barnsley. He doesn't buy into any form of, like, you know, hyperbolic statements or anything like that. It's very much play what you see in front of you, and he's got that Hurricane side humming, and every Hurricane I talk to can't speak highly enough of him, and I have to really respect the Snapchats I got earlier where, you know, what's this, day three? It's about 2 p.m. and Jamie McIntosh and Clark Laidlaw and Corey Jane had the fingers on the jug playing a game of fingers. I mean, that's I respect that a lot.
1: Mm.
3: But all jokes aside, I think they completely, even though the Chiefs barely got off the bus, the Hurricanes absolutely outplayed them from ball one, and their plan worked to an absolute T. But particularly just with their absolute lack of fear to play with the footy in those conditions, and Clark just backed his men to do that was just superb.
2: Yep. So who goes in the Odin Ryan suite? I think the Black Caps have to.
3: Nah, not until they win the series.
1: So we got the Black Caps, Henry,
2: Josh Morby.
1: Josh Morby, the Warriors,
2: Clark Laidlaw.
3: I think I think to be honest, the Hurricanes have had a very

0: very rare thing for a New Zealand cricket team to do.
1: But this is the thing. I think we're at a point now with New Zealand cricket and the good sides.
0: Oh, so, what'd you say?
1: Like, and, you know, our good run of results, series win in India, etc. We should not be celebrating just a one-off test win. We should be looking for real series victories nowadays.
0: Okay. So Clark Laidlaw's going in ahead of, or Josh Morbitt ahead of the Black Caps slash. So you're judge and jury.
1: Mate, no, the text.
2: Should we just
1: the
2: leave the Ida Ryan suite free this week?
0: Someone's got to go.
1: The text machine can let us know who deserves to go into the Ida Ryan suite in the penthouse. Is it the Black Caps? Is it the Warriors? Is it Clark Laidlaw? Or is it Josh Morby?
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9: Yes, indeed. Mike Blair among that new All Blacks setup, one of the assistant coaches in charge of the attack under Dave Rennie. Mike, thank you very much for joining our show for the first time. Good to chat to you. How was the experience for you, mate, being a part of your first All Blacks squad naming?
10: Very cool. I caught a bit on the TV. So I'm in Auckland at the moment, just getting ready for our camp, which starts on Wednesday. So watched a bit on the TV, followed a little bit on social media, and it's pretty exciting that it's becoming reality, isn't it?
11: Well, just on that then, Mike, look, I'm sure it will become a real reality come game one for the All Blacks. But you've had lots of rugby jobs. Are you starting to feel the sense of responsibility and what it means to be involved in an All Black environment?
10: I've tried not to think about it like a responsibility. I think it's an opportunity. It's a job that that many would want. And it's an opportunity for me to show what I can do and to help this All Blacks team really show what they're capable of. So I see it as a real opportunity to show what I can do to help this team to get us to where we want to be.
9: Well, you must be licking your lips at what you've seen Super Rugby-wise as the attack coach or the man in charge of the attack anyway, particularly to see what the Canes did in the weekend and what they've done all season. But overall, I think attacking-wise, you must be very excited about what you're about to get your hands on.
10: Yeah, we were at the game on Saturday and it was brilliant, wasn't it? The weather, I don't know how... what it showed like coming across on the TV, but at the game, the wind was horrific. But the skill set, the ambition to play was fantastic. And certainly it's in line with my beliefs in how the game should be played.
11: Hey, Mike, the All Black squad's pretty impressive. I'm pretty sure Dave Rennie spoke about a month or so ago that the squad was pretty much selected, all the 34. Had it changed months since change much since a month or so ago when Dave Rennie announced that?
10: Yeah, I mean, we got up to around kind of 30-ish, 32 that were You know, we're pretty sure as long as we avoided injuries that they'd be in.

0: But you always leave a bit of space for guys who can step up. Like, I think Josh Mobley has been excellent over the last 3-4 weeks. You know, he's a name that certainly crossed our paths now. But yeah, you play around on there's balance of the squad, there's form. So we're pretty pleased with where we've got to. Yeah.
1: You mentioned Josh Morby. I was keen to ask you about him and also Fihi Finianganofo, two guys, two of the four debutants named in the squad. What has impressed you the most about the way that they play their rugby, and particularly with ball in hand, the area that you'll be across?
0: Yeah, I think with Josh, he seems to have this uncanny knack of being able to read the game and be in the right place at the right time. You know, he does the right thing on the ball. His decision making is very good. He scored 17 tries, didn't he? So that kind of stat speaks for itself. But he works hard. He works hard both sides of the ball. And when he's in space, he's powerful. He's elusive, and exactly what you want from your winger. So, you know, these are guys who want to get their hands on the ball as much as possible.
2: Mike, it's producer Lashes here, mate. I'm interested to get your thoughts on the camp last week, coming in as a new coach. I mean, the reality is that first impressions do count. And I spoke to a few players that were at that camp, and they said it was a very impressive 48 hours from Mike Blair. So do you sort of factor that in and are aware that, you know, going into the first time meeting some of these players, because they are a fickle bunch, as I say, that those first impressions matter and you need to hit the ground running with them?
0: Yeah, of course they matter. And I think, I'm not too sure the exact numbers that went from last camp into this camp. I think it's seven or eight, I think. So they'll have heard what I've got already. But yeah, I'm just going to try and keep things simple. Like, this is a squad that's got individuals who are capable of playing really good rugby and playing heads-up rugby. So there needs to be a framework in place in how you attack, and you're going to have, you know, different call sheets, different options, but ultimately what we want to do is give the guys the freedom to play to space and express themselves with their athleticism and skill set. So I'm putting together my presentations at the moment, tweaking a bit from last week into this week, and you know, hopefully we'll hit the ground running.
3: Most of these players tend to pick themselves. What were the most hotly contested positions in the squad?
0: I'd say each area there was an extra name that potentially could have been in but wasn't in. So, like, that's great for us because it means things are really competitive. I think most areas there was discussion about, was there a late bolter coming in? Was there someone who showed a little bit of form, or someone actually that meant that we had a really nice blend in those positions? That, you know, the back row, for example, it's all about blend of a back row. Hotly contested positions.
1: When it comes to first five, you've got three very good options there in Bowden Barrett, who's done it so many times before for the All Blacks, Damien McKenzie similar, and then a guy like Ruben Love, who has just got better and better this year. What factors into your decision in terms of who will start and perhaps out of those three as well, who comes off the bench?
0: Yeah, I think we're in a really fortunate position. As you said, we've got three guys who've got a real blend of experience, and you know, that brings with it different things. You get youthful energy, but you've got wise heads as well. So, you know, as I mentioned before about balance of the back row, you're also talking about balance of a back line and who's going to work well together at 9, 10, 12. Who's going to you know, give you the different types of game that you want to be able to play.
3: Hey, Mike, the All Blacks attacking play is all about the counter-attack over many years and the flair and skill sets we have in the back line. I think it's fair to say last year they attempted to play a lot more structured footy. What's your piece? What's your angle on what you're going to try and implement into this All Black side?
0: Yeah, so I mentioned it a little bit before. Like, I believe you need a framework of attack, because a framework of attack allows you to have multi-option. And if you have multi-option, then that, you know, gives you the best opportunity to break a line through your decision-making. But you don't want to

0: play so structured that you have to play to a certain place of the pitch. You play somewhere because you see triggers to go there, you see opportunity. So there's a real fine line for me between having structure or a framework, but players then having the ability to express themselves within that.
1: 12 days until the first test against France, and then of course you've got Italy and Ireland as well. What are you seeing from the North in terms of how they are playing their rugby, and perhaps whether it might differ at all from what we have seen over the past few years?
0: Yeah, I mean, there's some points going about at the end of the Six Nations, wasn't there?

0: as well. The try, the points we've talked about, but there's still a structural element with the kicking game and kicking to compete to win the ball back and create unstructured defences. So there's a balance, and it's similar to what we've seen from the Chiefs and the Hurricanes in particular, that you want to be able to play the ball, move the ball, but you also want to be able to turn the opposition with your kicking game, create pressure, create territory and create counter-attack ball when they kick it back to you. So real balance in those areas is required, and that's generally what you'll see from the Northern Hemisphere teams.
1: Here in New Zealand, Mike, we love Selection Day, to be honest, but a couple of months ago, having Sir Graham Henry put in place as chief selector was something that caught us all by surprise. What have you taken from working with him the last couple of months, and how does he challenge you?
0: So met him at the camp last week. He'd coached against me a couple of times, and so we had a laugh about that. But he's a really impressive man. Great CV. Love his dry sense of humour, but also he's got some golden nuggets that he's helped me with and fed back with. So. I'm enjoying having him in camp, definitely.
2: I think you guys get together on Wednesday. The whole squad comes together. That's 10 days before that first test against France. How much is it foot to the floor? Because 10 days to me anyway doesn't seem like a lot of time to instill exactly what you want with this group before a pretty big test first up against the French.
0: Yeah, no, it's not long, but there'll be some combinations which we'll be able to tap into. It will be the first couple of days. It will be learning the new language, understanding what we're trying to do. But hopefully within the first 3 days of that, we then hit test week running on Monday, and we're pretty comfortable with what we're doing and how we're trying to do it.
1: Right, Mike, put your selector chat to one side, and I'm going to ask you like a pub chat question. Who was the best player in Super Rugby?
0: I'm not going to say someone. I'm not going to be tied down to talking about an individual. So I've finished my pint, and I'm going to the

0: everyone is kind of talking about the All Blacks and getting excited again. What is that going to be like for you personally?
1: It'll be really special, but I've got to get that balance right between it being special and it being an honour, but also doing the job that I've been brought here by Rennes to do. So my focus is on how I best prepare the guys to beat France in just under 2 weeks' time.
2: Hey, just a couple of players I'm keen to get an update on is Will Jordan. How far away is Will? And Wallace Atiti from the horrendous head knock he had a couple of weeks back. Where are those two lads at?
1: So Will was running around at the camp. He wasn't involved with the team stuff, but he was involved with some of the units and getting his running up to speed. So he's looking good. And Wallace actually bumped into him at the airport in Auckland on the way to Wellington for the final. And he said he's progressing through his stuff pretty well. So hopefully those guys will both be good to go when we meet up.
2: One surprising omission from the squad is Du Plessis Karifi. Is it more of a form thing from Du Plessis, or is it just couldn't fit as many of those players into that loose forward position?
1: Yeah, he's a quality player, isn't he? He's played well and he's led really well for Hurricanes, but saying that, there's some pretty impressive players in front of him. So there will be more guys who go on the South Africa tour. I think an extra 10 guys or so. So the option to bring him in certainly isn't closed. But there's some great players in front of him, and he's unfortunate to miss out.
2: Every time Kyle Preston stepped on the green grass for the Red and Blacks, he's been impressive. Has he been selected more as a covering halfback who can come off the bench, or would he be considered as a starter?
1: I think all three of them are competitive players, and they want to start for the All Blacks. Kyle, I've been impressed with his speed to the breakdown and getting the ball away, his ability to kick off both feet, and his energy. So it's a good blend of three scrum halves there that will all want to start in the number 9 jersey.
0: And just lastly from me, just around Lester Whanganuku, I know obviously he's injured. I'm not going to ask you whether he would have been picked or not, but do you guys see him in a similar role to what he's been playing at the Crusaders? Can he be a 7 if he was to be picked, or do you more see him as that centre or outside back type player?
1: I mean, he's a player of incredible capability, isn't he? His footwork, his power, his skill set, and he's done an incredible job at 7 for the Crusaders, as he has in the centres, and probably more so in the back three. So he's someone it buys us a little bit of time with his injury, sadly, to think more about how he could potentially be used. But it does, the fact that he can play in those multiple positions makes him a player of real interest.
2: Ari Savea, new captain of the All Blacks, and you would have worked closely with him over in Japan. What do you see from him as a leader?
1: Inspirational. He captained us in one of the games, I think, this season at Kobe. And you saw his chest grow out. You saw people following him. And I know it's pretty well documented that he's a leader who likes to lead by actions, and we believe we'll get that from him, and he'll help inspire the other players as well.
0: All right, mate. Well, it's a pretty exciting time to be an All Blacks fan with what is to come. We wish you the very best of luck and really appreciate you talking to us. Thank you.
1: Brilliant. Thanks, guys.
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7: Jordy Barrett with us on the show. Well, actually, Millsy and I caught up with him a little bit earlier on today off the back of their stunning Super Rugby final win over the Chiefs. One-way traffic it was, and started by asking Jordy, who has, of course, been named in the All Blacks squad as well, how's the head?
8: You know, pretty good, actually. Yeah, must be getting old. I've had an early night last night, so... Yeah, I'm not sure. My old self probably be a little bit let down, but it's just the way it is.
7: Mate, let's go back to Saturday. I mean, that was as good a performance as you'd see in any game, but when it comes to a final, to blow a team like the Chiefs away like that, how on earth did that all fall out like that, fall into place like that? It was just seamless.
8: Yeah, it's probably beyond the realms of expectation, but yeah, in some ways, I was like the group had a little bit of confidence there within our system and within ourselves, and believe that we were a decent enough footy team, but to then be able to execute it, it's a completely different story, particularly in a final. So, massively excited and obviously stoked to get that result against a side who have been consistent for a number of years now, and a team that beat us at home this year and got the wood over us in pre-season. So, we prepared like there was no tomorrow.
9: Wasn't just the final, Jordy. The last 3 weeks, I think it is, you've raised the bat for the half century each time. So you've always got points in you. I guess that goes a long way to installing confidence into what you guys can produce out on the grass.
8: Yeah, for sure. And, yeah, like there's chat around the start of the season. We may have had a little, with all due respect to the rest of the Super Rugby comp, we may have had a softer draw to start with. We had a lot of Kiwi teams that we still had to face, and we're putting points on early, and we weren't sure if that was our level. But inside, we had a belief that we could go to levels throughout the competition and

0: One thing that didn't change is we had this belief that we wanted to use the ball. We're optimistic. We'll just keep throwing the ball around until something eventually happens. And obviously, you need the tools to be able to do that. You can't just turn the ball over willy-nilly. And we had a decent enough kicking game to get us out of trouble as well, too. So I felt like we're well balanced this year. Had an unbelievable forward pack, well coached, and it's nice to be able to sit here on the phone on a Monday and talk to you guys after we've won a title. And it doesn't happen very often in your career.
1: Certainly doesn't, Geordie. One question I'm keen to ask you. Were you guys surprised with how narrow the Chiefs were defending? It looked like to me that they had the expectation that you guys maybe might pull the handbrake up on when it comes to spreading the ball due to the conditions. But did you guys as a group have any form of conversation about potentially narrowing your focus and where you were attacking? Or was it always just all gas, no breaks and play the footy that's been working for you throughout the year?
0: Yeah. Jace Holland and Clark Laidlaw pulled the nines and tens and two captains aside just before the warm-up and said, look, if you just take the wind out of the equation, and it was a big if because the wind was blowing, as you probably saw, it's still a dry night for footy. So they just gave us the confidence and trust and belief just to keep backing our skill sets. And look, it's easier said than done. Cam picked the ball up through his first pass, blew 2 metres in front of Billy, and then the next couple of kicks come back over our head. But look, we just kept trying to get the ball to our wingers, throwing the ball into space, backing our skill sets, asking our big boys to get the ball out of their hands and test the Chiefs from those wider channels that you're probably alluding to, Sam. And we're expecting the wingers to probably be a little bit higher and to have a little bit more line speed. And so we're surprised in that space. And to answer your question around the tightness of their defence, I'm not sure. It was probably more down to the fact that we're moving the ball to an edge and they probably then overchased, and then you're left with some big spaces in the middle of the park. Those things probably come off the back of being ambitious with the ball in the first place to then give yourselves an opportunity to execute after that.
2: Mate, tell us about a couple of guys who have been named in the All Blacks for the first time, Fehi Finianga-Nofo and Josh Morby. It's not very often. It never has happened before that two blokes from the same team in the same season would either equal or break the try-scoring record for a season. It's actually ridiculous when you think about it. I know they're quite different players in how they play, but what have you seen from each of them perhaps in terms of their growth this year?
0: Yeah, look, we've got a game plan that helps wingers score tries, but some of the finishing that those boys have done this year has been phenomenal. And I've just been more impressed with the effort areas outside of their ability to score tries. Like, Morb's an unbelievable kick chaser, works off his wing a lot. Fehi can just beat a defender. He showed glimpses of his defense on Saturday night.

0: Clark took him on that trust as well. So, yeah, the ability that those guys have. So I think just what they do off the ball and, yeah, they work their backsides off, those two boys.
1: Hey, Geordie, you touched on before you were well coached. You're 29 years of age, played a hell of a lot of test matches for New Zealand. What do you need from a coach? And what makes a good coach?
0: I think just the tools and the trust to be given the reins on any given opportunity. If something happens in a game, we've got a solution. And sometimes you don't know what sort of problems or positions you're going to be in games, but good coaches give you the tools to get you out of those or overcome them or to be able to execute and go in for the kill and go further. So, look, we're well set up. We had a forward pack who were amazing. We had a scrum and a line out that we could lean on, and maybe we didn't have that in the past 3 or 4 years. Respectively, and to be able to go to our big boys when we needed to, who were tough, and then be able to use the ball when we could. So, yeah, the coaches have been outstanding.
2: Geordie, I'm interested to get your thoughts on how you immerse yourself into All Blacks camp. Obviously, a leader, vice-captain last year. A lot of people will be thinking, jeepers, all you Hurricanes boys will want to be coming into camp saying, well, why don't we just pick up where we left off and play the way you boys play at Clubland? So how do you navigate that space with a new coaching group? You'll want to have ideas of your own. And how does that all merge together as one? How do you envisage you'll go about that?
0: Yeah, it's always been one of the great challenges throughout my career. Like, I've been lucky enough to be selected in the All Blacks a number of years throughout my career, and that's always the biggest challenge, I think, for different environments. I mean, the Crusaders have had the stronghold of Super Rugby for a long time, and they've had more players, more coaches within that environment. And in some ways, you go in there and you eventually play a certain, maybe a Crusader style of playing, and whether that changes because you got different guys and different coaches from different areas, and then now whether it'll change, I'm not sure. I think the beauty is just the combination of ideas, all the good things that 5 Super Rugby franchises have, parts of the defence that you might like from the Canes or

0: franchise's games, the players in their heads, and try and bring the best stuff forward for the ABs, and try and get a team all in sync. That's the challenge. You don't have a whole lot of time. You've got about 10 days before you play your first test match, and Super Rugby, you got 2.5 months, so that's the challenge.
1: What happens now, mate? How many days do you have left of perhaps celebrating that Cane success before you do join up with the ABs, boys?
0: Yeah, we're heading to camp on Wednesday, so it's a pretty quick turnaround, but wouldn't have it any other way. Last few years, I've had an extra week or two, so it's pretty special. We just had to keep reminding ourselves in the past couple of days, us Hurricanes boys, we haven't tasted the success in a long time. So I think it's just important we step back, smell the rose, enjoy each other's company, and then just move on to wherever we're going individually.
2: Hey, Geordie, you just touched on before about the other, you know, what you can take from other Super Rugby teams. And I know you follow cricket and you probably sort of look over to the subcontinent and see how Virat Kohli likes to play spin, turning into him or turning away to him. Northampton just won on the weekend, 26-17. Do you cast your net that far over to the Northern Hemisphere? Obviously, you played there last year. But to see what sort of trends around strategy and maybe defensive lines that they're doing up there compared to down in Super Rugby?
0: Yeah, for sure. More so probably just start plays, Millsy, from line out or set piece variations that you can just bring into your own game. And there's so many good coaches all around the world, and you might see a back strike or a line out strike, and you bring that into your game and you present it on Monday and you might run that 1 week. And the reality is, if some of those plays, you run them once, they work well, and you think the team's going to preview them the next week, so you move on to a different idea. And but certainly, and even other codes, you take things from other codes. And I think, yeah, you look around all sports at the moment, and I think the ones that are being positive and being brave and trying to use the ball, or, yeah, being ambitious, they're the ones who are getting the best outcomes in all sports, I think.
2: Yeah, well, talk about a high skill set. I'm sure you would have kept your eye on Matt Henry last night. His line of length was impeccable at the Oval. What was your take out from that test match?
0: It was outstanding. Yeah, I was back on the couch to see Matt Henry wrap up the tail. So it was a commanding victory from the Black Caps, and great match, one apiece.
1: Bringing on. Good stuff, mate. All right, well, friend of the show, Geordie Barrett, good of you to give up your time, mate. Go and have go crack open another one and enjoy the celebrations for another day or two at least, eh?
0: Thanks, fellas.
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7: But now we are catching up with Jason Holland, who is obviously just pretty much, I'd say, finished up his time with the Hurricanes, although he's probably just finished up his time celebrating their Super Rugby title before he moves on to the Blues. Jason, thanks for jumping on again. How are the celebrations, or how were the celebrations? Are they still going?
8: Yeah, thanks for having me. As far as I know, they're finished. So an old carcass like this, mate, you only get through to a couple of days and you're in your toast. So great night, Saturday night and Sunday with the boys. And that was me, but I think a few of them might have kicked on for one more day. But it was cool. It was pretty satisfying and awesome just to be able to sit back and reflect.
9: Yeah, hey, Jace, the weekend's fish and chips paper now. We move forward. Welcome to the club of being with the Blues. Good to have you up here. Look, I'm sure you've had the eye on how they've been going the back half of the season. Are you looking forward to sinking your teeth into it?
8: Oh, shit, yeah, no. It's, both clubs have been awesome as far as me staying really engaged in the Hurricanes. And obviously now, turn my thoughts to the Blues, and it is massively exciting. Had some great dealings with the people up in the club, and watching from afar with some of the players or a lot of the players, is a hell of a lot of potential there, I reckon. And I can't wait to get into it.
7: Have you turned that page already, or when do you actually, how long do you allow yourself to kind of appreciate what you guys achieved with the Hurricanes before you move on to the Blues? Or is it literally you've celebrated and now you do just start picking up the paper around that Blues franchise?
8: Oh, I suppose naturally you do. Look, I've got massive history with the boys at the Canes, and a lot of those players we've been together for a long time now. So I've got to make sure that you reflect and be really grateful for the time I had at the Canes. But quite naturally, as a footy coach, you're quickly looking for what's next. And my mind's ticking over all right, and looking who's making national teams from both sides, and looking forward to see what I can do at the Blues. So we'll go for a road trip up there later on this week and get a bit of a feel for the place.
7: Obviously, that Canes side on paper was just exceptional in terms of that playing group, but it felt like the culture that the playing group had, the culture that the team had, and the coaching group that you had there was exceptional. My point being, what can you take from the experience that you had in Wellington and the success that you had with the Hurricanes into transferring it to what you'll do with the Blues?
8: The bit that was obvious around the environment and the trust the boys have in each other and in the staff was a massive strength of the club at the moment, and as I say, a lot of the late boys in their late 20s who have been together for a long time, and it really helps in that space. So there's no doubt the Canes have got an unbelievable environment at the moment.

0: And as I say, there's a lot of trust in that, trust in the place, and that's paramount for a good environment. So that's a bit of a no-brainer as to what we'll look to obviously grow on what the Blues have already created. And then as far as the game's concerned, look, I want to take the strengths out of what the Blues are doing. They've had some really good moments at times over this season, and then some average moments. So I just want to take the best out of what they're already doing and add a little bit of what I think and what I think around how the game should be played. I'll be looking to play a really similar style to what the Canes are playing. So that should be exciting.
1: As a coach, what is the most important thing when you walk into an environment? I look at the Australian cricket team from the late 90s, early 2000s. They were actually a divided bunch, but they were the best team in the world because they had the most skilled players in the world. I look at the Hurricanes. I've never been in there, but look like a super connected group, as Guy just touched on before, with culture. So is culture the most important thing, or is it the skill set of the players?
0: Look, it all goes hand in hand, I think. You know, you can't just have the skill set, you can't just have the footy, because when you come to the pressure moments, then it sometimes doesn't stand up. So, you know, obviously the culture and the trust within the group, the ability for everyone to be themselves but be part of the team is massive. So that's something that's, you know, you can never stop working on and never stop evolving. So that is paramount. And then the bits around the game and how you want to play the game and being really clear on that. And I think that's been one of the real strengths of the Canes this year around once we trusted each other, it was just how are we going to play and what do we expect from each other. And boys got really in sync with that, which enabled them to just play. And geez, I saw some pretty crazy stuff on Saturday night there with like Izzy kicking cross field kicks and boys throwing no-look passes. It was pretty cool to watch.
2: That must have been a lot of fun in that coach's box just while you mentioned that game. You must have, about 40 minutes in, probably 60 realistically, felt like the game was in the bag and you could actually enjoy it.
0: Yeah, it was a hard case. It was at one stage there when he did do that cross kick, sort of looked at Whopper and we were like, what the hell's going on? Are we having a dream here? But, mate, it was... although it's still in the back of our mind, it's like, shit, it's 41-0 and we don't want them to score. So, it was just one of those nights, mate, and to do that against an unbelievable team like the Chiefs. I didn't watch it until Monday morning properly on telly, and I was pretty blown away by what a performance that was. It was everything we sort of said we'd do on the Monday morning in a preview, and pretty much everything came to fruition. So it was, you don't have those days too often.
2: Just on that, why do you watch it again? Do you watch it for enjoyment, or do you watch it as a coach looking for things even though you finished up with them? What's the feeling around watching it again?
0: Oh, that was probably it. You wanted to, we sort of, you know, every week you plan and you have a meeting 10 days before the next opposition, and you preview and you sell to the boys on a Monday morning how you want to play and how you think you'll win and what are the little intricacies around your game plan that you think we can get over the top of a opposition. So, you know, when you see things come off that the key attack leaders wanted to drive, and as coaches we drove with the players, and everything sort of comes off as you expected. It's a bit of job satisfaction, I suppose. So it's always... it's part of the reflection piece, and as I say, it's probably, what is it, Tuesday now, so we can probably put it to bed.
1: Yep, fish and chips, Alfie, we'll move on. But just one thing, though, because that Hurricanes coaching environment, it's not just Saturday night where the boys were awesome. The whole season, just standout team. So if you were coaching, if you were Laidlaw, would you repeat that formula that was successful this year and carry that forward to next season? Is that how the coaches would approach it, or would they start the season afresh with how to perhaps have different strategy and get better in different ways? But if they do carry on that same formula, I guess it bodes well for you when you're going to have the Blues when you come up against the Hurricanes, because you know how they go about their business and how they build structure and how they build strategy.
0: At about... at about 2 o'clock on Sunday morning, after a few Guinness Clark, he stopped talking to me about rugby. He's not going to tell me anything from now on, I reckon. I think the beauty of where the Canes are at the moment is that there's some really good frameworks, and the boys are completely bought into a mindset of around how they're going to play the game. And I think there's a bit of a misconception that, you know, we played a bit of sevens and we just threw the ball around willy-nilly. But I think you know, it took a while to get to a stage.

0: where you have the frameworks where if you see an opportunity to kick, you kick, and if not, you run, and those sorts of things. There was a lot of control in that game, I reckon, for the style we played. So I think they're in a pretty good place with, you know, they've got Knight, you know, Cam, Rubes, Jordy Barrett, Billy Proctor, Morbs. They all really understand the game, and then they can just pull the strings on that full pack that I've got that is amazing at the moment. So, I would say that Clarkie will, there'll be a lot of the same, but as there'll be a little bit of evolution around trying to come up with a little bit different. So, but it's in a good place.
1: Just back to the Blues, we're jumping around probably a little bit like your brain has around Canes and Blues stuff over the last few days. There are a few players moving on, Hoskins, AJ Lamb, Dalton, just to name a few. I know there are a few others as well, but does it feel like a rebuild? How much are you starting from scratch, and how many names, how many more players do you have to get into that squad?
0: Those, especially those three boys you've just mentioned, have been a massive part of the Blues and huge for the club. And it is a blow to see them go. But look, there's a hell of a lot of talent in the place at the moment. And there's a good few of the old dogs still around. You know, the Paddy Toops and the Offers and the Bodies and those sorts of boys all around. So I know everyone's pretty motivated. Everyone will get a bit of a break and. Look, we'll look to get up there, and the first thing for me is to understand the Blues and make sure I'm 100% understanding of who the Blues are as a club and how I add to that. So, looking forward to it. We'll try and take a week off to stop thinking footy for a while.
2: Yeah, I was going to ask that because you mentioned before you're going to have a road trip north, but I'm sure you've got some, you're indebted with some family time to give back there a little bit. Do you get away from rugby? But I guess it's also hard. We're about to start an All Black season in a week or two's time. You'll be no doubt diving into that space as well. How do you get away from the game?
0: Yeah, I suppose I'd get away from it from not coaching the team and just watching it probably. Look, it is important to, I suppose, switch off a little bit. But, the road trip will be with my wife and we'll get away and we'll see a few people. Ange's been around me a while to know that our footy's pretty massive. And so some of our downtime will involve, as you say, having a bit of fish and chips in the pub and having a beer and watching a bit of footy. So, we'll take a little bit of time and see some mates over the next 2 weeks and switch off.
1: Just lastly, mate, how likely is it that Artie Sarvia is wearing a Blues jersey next season?
0: I wouldn't say never, but I Artie's got massive respect for that, for the Moana and anything that goes on there. So while there's any chance to... for Moana to survive, that's where ours will be.
1: Okay, good stuff. All right, mate. Well, hey, a massive congratulations with everything you achieved with the Canes and very best of luck looking ahead to the Blues. We greatly appreciate you jumping on again. Good man.
0: No worries. Thanks, mate.

0: Nation Football World Cup moment. The Miracle on Grass, 1950.
1: They said it could not happen. England, giants of the game, enter the World Cup for the very first time in 1950.

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From stadiums to golf courses, bowling greens to landscaping, even through to revegetation and erosion control, their highly skilled team are well equipped in every aspect of the turf and environmental markets. So, for your next

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0: Huge pleasure to be able to bring in. Sadness for why we talk about him, because I'm devastated. I've seen him for the last time in a Crusaders jersey. It is the heart and soul of the franchise. Mm. One of Izzy's all-time favourites, along with many of the rest of us. It is a very good morning to David Harvilli. How are you, Davey?
1: Yeah, boys, yeah, and I appreciate having on, and what an intro. Thank you.
0: Mate, what you've...

0: to make sure I did that in the last season. And yeah, it's probably started this year sort of through March, where I sort of felt like this was my coming to my last year.
1: Oh, sad when I heard the news, but I knew it was coming, Davey, my favourite teammate of all time. Absolutely loved everything about how you went about your mahi. Tough as nails. Only one person swallows a toothpick and then gets back out on the field, and that's David Harvilli. Hey, Davey, look, upon reflection, well, what has the last 24, 48 hours been like for you? When you think back to your journey in the jersey, started in 2015, what has that moment in those last couple of 24 hours been like for you?
0: Yeah, it's been, when I think back on my career and walking into the, I guess, rugby park for the first time, it was pretty crazy. Like, I walked in when, at a time where there's some, you know, obviously you, the likes of Richie McCaw, Kieran Reid, you know, the list goes on. I was truly blessed to be able to walk in at a time where I just learned so much. And over the years, we had so much success with the Crusaders winning titles, and the Lions tour was an awesome part of my career. And then winning that one, the first one, and then being able to captain the side was pretty special. In 2025, probably one of the highlights of my career, being able to win a championship as a captain, and then just making sure that, you know, when I left, the team was in a great spot to carry on.
1: Yeah, you've done that in droves, mate. You've been one of the most impressive Crusaders of all time, and I mean that sincerely. Like, I couldn't speak more highly of you. But it's not also always just about the Crusaders. You're a proud Tasman Markle man too, so there would have been a little bit of reflection too. And you got your last season as well with the NPC side that no doubt you're looking forward to.
0: Yeah, 100%. I'm definitely looking forward to it. Like, some my great mates are from the top of the South. They're like Ethan Blackadder and Mitch Drummond. So, yeah, get to go home and, I guess, sort of, give back to the next generation there. And there's some awesome talent coming out of Nelson Marlborough at the moment. And being able to go home and, just be around the family for, I guess, another 4 or 5 months before I shoot off is going to be pretty special. You know, rugby, like, you're always away, you're travelling, and you're not really being able to get that family time. So I've been back at home and in front of the family, and a few hot cooked meals for mum is going to be pretty special.
1: Who's looking after the boat, bro? You need someone to store it at home, or, you know, need someone to take care of that big 7 metre?
0: To be fair, it doesn't get a lot of ocean, to be honest, over the rugby season. So, with Japan not being a full season, I'll be looking to come home and take that out as much as I can. So, mate, any time you can catch a flight from the Mount to Nelson, get down there.
2: Oh, how good. Now, Dave, can I double back here? Maybe it's a story other people know. I don't. The toothpick story, what's with that?
0: Yeah, so back in 2020, somehow I've eaten food or maybe a slider with a toothpick in it, and it's caused all sorts of things in my bowel. And long story short, I had to go to hospital for sort of 7 days to get it removed, and then bounced back through COVID.
2: Far out. That sounds like my worst nightmare, and exactly why I tell my kids to look at what they're eating, Davey. It's you've got in retirement, you've got an ACC campaign that they can tap you on the shoulder for.
0: Yeah, I don't know how long it's been in there for, but it caused me a bit of grief, and then, all sorts of infections sort of in my bowel. And then I was actually quite lucky because at the time it was a week before we went into lockdown, so I've come out of hospital, shown to lockdown. There's no rugby, there's no training for about 3 or 4 months. And literally once the lockdown

0: was going for and I wanted to perform each week. And over the years, a lot of great Crusaders have been able to do that week in, week out, and back out performances. So those are the things that I wanted to achieve.
1: Now, mate, you are a fan favourite as well, including a text has come through from Jim, a regular here, who says, thanks to Dave H, one of the Crusaders' best. Good luck with the Marco in Japan, a leader of men and humble with it. They followed their leader. And that is, that's the kind of legacy that you're leaving, Davey, is that people will remember you for somebody who, no matter where things were tough, whether they were going well, you were just walking the walk. That must be pretty. Look, I don't like talking about you like it's past tense here, Dave. You've still got plenty of footy life ahead of you. But to know that the wider public see you in that way, what does that mean to you?
0: Yeah, it's pretty cool, pretty special. And thanks for those kind words. It means the world. And without the fans, like, our game's nothing. And every time I sort of had an interaction with anyone in the street, or I just wanted to make sure that I give them my time. And still got a few months left in New Zealand. So yeah, anyone out there that wants to say g'day, make sure you come up and say hello.
2: Davey, just quickly before I let you go, something's just popped in my mind, and I don't know if you remember, but 2018 I was doing a tour around the country with Joe Whelan. I was sitting

0: Oh.
1: Well,
0: They like to do it their way, and yeah, I'll be respectful of them, and that they'll release it in sort of a couple of weeks.
2: Beautiful.
3: Fantastic. Hey, listen, we couldn't be prouder of what you've done on our screens and our fields here, Dave, as a footballer. You've given us everything, and we can't wait for one more season with you, the Marco. I tell you what, the All Blacks could do far worse than to say, hey, fancy coming to South Africa with us, since we're leaving only three 100%. Rugby players behind for the trip anyway. So we hope that you're still in that conversation, mate. But anyway, we'll be touching base with you again throughout the year, no question, but it would be wrong of us not to want to give you that pat on the back to say well done, congratulations, and thank you, Davey Harvelli.
2: Thanks, brother.
0: Cheers, team. Appreciate it. Thank you.
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2: 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Finals don't change. Pressure doesn't change over the years, JP. How do you address that?
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0: bid to join Super Netball over in Australia in a couple of years' time, 2028, the article states, that it is targeting. Now, we don't know what is happening with the ANZ Premiership. We don't know what happens beyond the season, very similar to where it was last year. TVNZ is a live-to-air funder, a partner, has not been funding it. They've been taking it and sharing it. I think the what we've seen on screen has been good. Those who've attended the games, it's been great. But, Stephen, this is...
1: Well, it's hideous because they Netball New Zealand were forced into a situation when Sky pulled their millions of dollars. And I can tell you, Sky put in millions of dollars, right, a year to make that competition sustainable. Then they said, oh, it's not making any money. It's not garnering the viewership that it needs. Time to pull the pin, because they are all about it. They've said it. Sophie Maloney, their CEOs, have said it many, many occasions. You know, if it's not working for us commercially, we're not going to do it regardless, right? Which I find interesting, because she's a champion of women's sport. And this is a women's sport and a high-profile women's sport, and they pulled the pin on it. And so they've had to dip into their own funds, their reserves, which I was not surprised they had reserves. And I think when I was trying to work out what it costs to cover a game, Sam, how many games have they had this year? Have they shown this? Is it 10 or 12 games this year? Like 10 weeks in a row? Am I close?
0: Yep, so we're a couple. It's two games televised, isn't it?
1: Yeah, but it's one. If it's two games on a day, right, same spot and same court or different court? Oh, okay.
0: Courts.
1: So you're probably getting close to $500,000, $700,000, $800,000, right? So they've dipped into their reserves there, but that's obviously you can't sustain that if that's your wedge. The fact that they are going to the Mystics are going to look at 2028 is an indictment, A, on the competition for potential unsustainability, and an indictment on Netball New Zealand, regardless of whether they're waiting for a new CEO or not, of not communicating what the hell is going on by the end of the season. They should have had this sorted by now. You've got a whole season. You know the situation you are in at the start of the season. What are you doing? Now, it could be quite a case economically. I know from going out looking for money from a podcast and things like that, and talking to my commercial contacts, money's hard to come by, right? So yep. You're never going to replace what Sky gave.

0: scope of Liberal New Zealand.
1: Hang on.
0: Now,
1: see, I could call you on that. Warriors, NRL. What's the difference?
0: The Warriors.
1: They're in a competition in Australia, and I've did the local game show this week and recorded interviews with Rugby League Identities in Wellington and also Christchurch, Canterbury. The Warrior effect, and let's even take in the NRLW effect, is having a massive impact on numbers wanting to play

0: Exactly. Listen, I'm not entirely sure where I sit with it. I've got no issue with it. I'm not like, oh, no. How dare they? I'm not pulling a black hearts here on anything. But what I am saying is if they, being the Mystics, through Rob was saying through his quotes, are already questioning whether they've got the value, what do you reckon the Aussies are saying? If they're publicly questioning, they might not have a desire for this. What does it say? And if they do have a desire, much like the criticism of those saying, why go into the Big Bash? It's like, well, Australia haven't wanted us for a while. Now, if they're going to let us in, why? Why would they be letting us in? Because they feel that they need to be propped up in some shape or form. It doesn't, and it goes well. For every Auckland FC, there's a Wellington Phoenix. And I don't say that as a blight on the Wellington Phoenix, but they have never achieved results of a huge standard. They've got a loyal fan base, but it is a small, loyal fan base. I love everything that the Wellington Phoenix have done. They've opened doors in New Zealand football. I don't want to discredit it, but it doesn't mean there's going to be success. Would a Northern Mystics side going over there and finding themselves near the bottom of the table for many seasons be good for Netball New Zealand?
1: Oh, well, I think with the small amount of players you need in a netball team and the amount of netballing talent that New Zealand has, you could damn near field a Silver Fern side.

0: how much?
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7: Time now to cast our attention to the Glasgow Commonwealth Games, which is starting to creep up on us. Next month they are. New Zealand's full team has been announced of 116 competing team members. And to get a little bit of a look into how things are placed and what the expectations are, we're joined on the line

0: wonderful addition. But when you look at across the board at the disciplines, what excites you most about this New Zealand team?
1: Yeah, I think it's a combination of sort of, you know, experience and youth. You know, there's some experienced campaigners. You know, people like, you know, Tom Walsh is an example. It's his fourth games. Mr. Kurnov in gymnastics is his sixth. And then there's some, you know, really exciting young ones coming up. You know, some of the female weightlifters. You know, the young ones, they're really strong. They're sort of, you know, world junior medalists as a pedigree. You know, so there's that. You know, things like having, you know, three male shot putters all throwing over 21 metres at the same event is just extraordinary. Same thing, you know, there's three female pole vaulters in athletics. But I guess the sport that I'm really looking forward to seeing how they go is netball. Look, you know, it's no secret they've had some troubles in the past, but having spoken to the to Dame Nolene, to the coaching staff and the players, there's a real sort of undercurrent of excitement there, and I think they've just got to really use momentum to build on what is for them a particularly short runway as well to prepare for these games. But, you know, I think be super excited to see what they look like. But right across the board, there'll be some talent. I mean, you've got Elise Andrews, you know, she'll be smashing it out of the park. Erica Fairweather in the pool, Lewis Kleber in the pool. So it's going to be fun.

0: on the Commonwealth Games, and I can't wait to experience it all over the next month or so. Appreciate your time, mate.
1: Yeah, thanks very much for your support, and we'll be hoping for your support from everybody at home, so cheering us on.
0: Be full noise. You'll hear us in the studio, that's for sure. Scotty and Izzy, me and Rob, big on the Com Games. Where does it sit for you, Stephen?
2: Yeah.
0: It's yeah.
2: Yeah. It's a yeah.
0: I don't think that it's what it was. No one's going to tell you that it is. But the fact remains, it's New Zealanders achieving things at a level that still is higher than many would have dreamed of making at some point.
2: Yeah.
0: I like watching people chase their dreams, and for many, this is them wearing that fern. This is them achieving it. Now, I don't think we should be necessarily saying, well, participation, everybody gets a ribbon, right? But I do think that that still has a whether it's the Commonwealth Games or an event of this level, I think still has a place.
2: Okay, so the cynic in me says it's not relevant anymore. But to your argument, out of my gym, my box office gym, we've got a boxer going, Jordan Wilson's going. She's boxing. Out of my gym, she's representing New Zealand. And I've seen the work that she's put in, and I'm going, how good, she's going to the Commonwealth Games. But when you've got countries that don't want it, can't afford it, and are struggling to find a country, you have

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5: Right, well, there's going to be a new role in town for New Zealand rugby and what is shaping up as quite a big shuffle on and off the park for the sport that dominates the headlines in this country. And the man stepping into that role is Michael Collins, who is the new Chief Rugby Officer, and is joining us from the show from Australia as well. So there's some serious commitment for a job he hasn't even started yet. Really appreciate your time, Michael. Congratulations.
6: Thanks, Hoff, and really happy to be on your show.
5: Now tell me, it sounds great. What's the job? What is your job in a nutshell?
6: Look, it's a really wide remit, and it's working across everything from community participation all the way up to sort of the professional game, collective employment agreement, and overseeing the tournaments and competitions. So for me, that's a fantastic opportunity to sort of have influence and help shape the game all the way from provincial union, sort of junior club, school stuff, all the way up to the professional ranks.
7: Michael, Stephen McIver here. Congratulations on the new gig. When you look at your CV, it's pretty impressive. 82 games for the Chiefs, 73 for my Mighty Mulus. CEO, or CE now they say, Taranaki Chiefs. You're currently the Director of Sport at Bond University. But it's your quote about getting the job that intrigues me. Every one of those experiences has shaped how I think about what New Zealand or New Zealand rugby need to do to keep thriving. What do you need to do to keep rugby thriving, Michael?
6: G'day, Stephen. Thank you. I think we need to get right back to the grassroots, enhance participation, make the game easy for people to join. That's players, that's coaches, referees. There's one thing that's 100% true and obvious. New Zealand rugby players and coaches are in high demand all across the world. And sort of, you know, if we go back all the way to the grassroots, I know that when I was coming through, probably when you were coming through, a lot of people join the game at 5 years of age and go through their club, school system and stuff like that. So, you know, for me, basically just going back to the basics, getting people involved in the game at an early age, making sure they have a great experience and finding their love for it.
7: Michael, that is music to the ears of people that both Sam and I have talked to in recent weeks in the clubland. Clubland is struggling to field teams in many, many grades. There's a huge upswing in some junior areas, but more so in women's rugby. But to get it back to the basics, you say, you've got to look after your clubs, don't you? Because they are dying at that. And I don't use that lightly. I'm not, or disrespectfully. But Clubland is struggling.
6: Yeah, and look, Steve, obviously I'm still based in Australia, so I'm not at the coalface of the issues and the challenges at the moment. But I have spoken to people, and I do hear that sentiment coming through. And you know, part of my role, part of my job is going to be able to, is

0: going to put programs and things in place to make it easy for the volunteers, make it easier for the people running provincial unions and clubs to connect back with the game. And you know, that could be different parts of rugby, you know, different styles of games, introducing that to get people involved.
1: Michael, you mentioned that you've got a wide remit there. I think calling that a wide remit's calling the Grand Canyon a little hole in the ground. It covers so much of the sport, and areas that all need a lot of focus. With your, you know, haven't taken on the role yet, of course, but as far as balancing that out, how do you, you know, go from a meeting about how to get 5-year-olds in to working on collective bargaining agreements with professional footy players who are looking to find a way to supplement their income and not need to head across to Japan and like within the same day? That sounds intense.
0: Yeah, I think it will be intense, Sam, but one of the things that's impressed me through the recruitment process is the quality of the team that I'll be joining within New Zealand Rugby. There's some really good operators across all those departments. So obviously, look, I won't be doing that alone. And part of the appeal for me to take the role is to work for New Zealand Rugby, who I've always sent as a benchmark as I've come through from a schoolboy player into sort of working in provincial rugby and then working across super rugby clubs. So, like I said, there's some really good operators working within New Zealand Rugby, and it is a wide remit. We'll face those challenges as they arise.
2: If I was you, I'd be excited about working with Don Tricker. I've known Don Tricker, for a number of years, and mate, the guy's a genius. And to have him now full time out from the Padres into New Zealand rugby, that must excite you. The depth of IP he has about working with people.
0: Yeah, absolutely, Stephen. And, you know, over the past 6 months, I've watched from afar from here in Australia, and I think, you know, Steve Lancaster and the board have made some fantastic appointments, over the past 4 to 6 months, and Don's definitely one of those. I was working with Taranaki Rugby last time he was in New Zealand, and, he made a massive difference to the high performance of the professional game. So I'm really looking forward to rubbing shoulders with Don on a day-to-day basis in the office.
1: When it comes to the job, speaking to New Zealand Rugby's new chief rugby officer and Michael Collins, when it comes to the job and all it entails, how do they connect in? They feel like they could very easily be a couple of separate roles here, Michael. So how do they connect in from the professional game right through to grassroots to you?
0: I think there's obviously a very natural pathway, and you know, in saying that, not every player wants to be a professional rugby player, but the systems are connected. New Zealand Rugby over the past 12 to 18 months done a lot of work on the male pathway space to make it a simpler and more clearer pathway. So I think from the club game to the professional game, if players and coaches want to start on that journey, there is a connected pathway these days. I've been working outside of rugby for 4 years now, working in some areas is really complex, where there are different challenges and competing agendas and stuff like that. Coming back into rugby, I think, you know, the basics are all the same. You want to create a great environment for people to play the game, for people to thrive, whether that's in the community game or in the professional game. There will be different competing things that from time to time from between the professional and amateur, but by and large, we're working on rugby. We're trying to create great opportunities for people to thrive within the game.
2: Michael, I got a quick two-part question for you. Are you still an Airbnb for New Zealand tennis players on the Gold Coast? And B, how's Joe going in the Nutrigrain Ironman series?
0: We still have the odd tennis player come and stay when he's on the Gold Coast. One of the things as Kiwis, we love supporting other Kiwis, and we've had a lot of different sports people come through and stay in the spare room here on the Gold Coast. And it's great to see them chase success. And in terms of Joe,

0: Mate, he's in the pre-season. He's I've just heard him banging around the house. He's off to swimming, and I think he's grumbling about a 4-month pre-season getting ready for the Coolangatta Gold. So it's pretty chilly here this morning, so he'll be, it's an outdoor pool. It'll be a bit of a frosty one.
1: A chilly 23 degrees.
2: Yeah, exactly. Yeah, don't want to hear it, Michael. Do not want to hear it. As one surf dad to another, Joe Collins is an absolute weapon of an athlete, but he's also a hell of a role model. He's great when he comes back to New Zealand as part of

0: for this new role. It is a massive one. We can't wait to keep tabs and catch up as you continue in the progress, mate.
1: Thanks, Scott, and yeah, always happy to catch up.
2: Thanks, mate.
0: Michael Collins there. Joe Collins is a beast.
2: Weapon.
0: He is a beast of a competitor. Saw him in the flesh at the Nationals end of halfway through this year. Yeah, beginning this year, and he is.
2: You were just looking at his rig. You're going, that guy's got a rig, right?
0: I'll tell you what, his opponents was looking at his rig and thinking, I'm not going into collision here. I'm not. We don't need to make this a contact sport.
2: Sam, you're not wearing Speedos, my son. Just keep that poster of Joe close.
0: On that note, very unusual note, Steve McPhyper.
2: I did a social thing with, like, weird turn of events. I did a social thing at Hot Spring Spas for David Nika, and I had to sit next to this guy whose rig is ripped. It was embarrassing. He said, oh, Steve, take your shirt off. Yeah, I said, it's not Steve, it's Stephen for a start. He said, take your shirt off and come into the spa with me. He said, yeah, see ya. Oh, my gosh, these professional athletes, you've got to admire them. And that's what I'm saying, admire them.
0: Okay? You do, but I'll take the burgers and pies and missing out on myself and just keep the economy going. I've got my role to play as well.

0: Sport Nation Football World Cup moment. From deep inside his own half, the little Argentine genius sets off. Past one, two, three, four Englishmen he goes. Mesmerizing run ends with a sublime finish, and Diego Maradona scores the greatest ever goal on the World Cup stage. That was a Sport Nation Football World Cup moment.
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joining the ever-growing legion of New Zealand players playing in Japan. The just-completed season saw well over 200 New Zealand-born or New Zealand-linked players scattered throughout the Japan professional ranks. There are a number of New Zealand-born players in the Japan national squad, including Walter Dearns, who was amongst the top performers in Super Rugby this year but is firmly committed to a future with Japan. Well, someone who spent the last 5 years playing in Japan is

0: Look, I think probably most of those things that you just said, TJ, but I think, look, I think, you know, the money is a good part of it, right? I think it is you don't want to shy away from it. I think it is definitely a great opportunity with being able to top up the bank, which I think is definitely one thing. But I think also I find that the schedule is really nice. Like, if you do look at probably New Zealand rugby at the moment, you're going from January in pre-season going straight through to probably October if you play both NPC and Super Rugby along with the All Blacks. I think in Japan, you play 3 weeks on, 4 weeks on, you get a week off. So if you're talking around for your body, longevity wise, you know that you're on the job for 3 to 4 weeks in season, you get a week off, and you play a similar schedule in terms of games that you do have here. And I think also as well, the culture, it's a big reason why you do over there. TJ, you've been in Japan, and it's a great place to travel and being able to be over there with the people. So I think all of those things that I just touched on, the things that you touched on as well, all kind of comes together with it. But I think you can't shy away from the financial benefit that you do get going over in Japan as well.
1: Of course, it's not just New Zealanders. There's a genuinely international flavour about it. There's Australian players there. There's players, obviously, from the Pacific nations, from South Africa. Tell us about your club. Who's there that people would know?
0: Malcolm Marks. Malcolm Marks was at Kubota. Sean Stevenson just came from the Chiefs this year, and also probably people know Bernard Foley. He's been there for 7 years at that club. So, and that's just our club. But you do look at kind of the Japan rugby at the moment, whether it's in the top division or second division, you've just got a lot of players that are from different countries and that are playing international rugby or have played international rugby. So I think the years that I have been here, where the competition is right now, it's a very good brand of footy. Like, I think if you look at the competitive side of it, I think when I first got there, you'd probably say within the 12 teams, you know, 6 or 7 would be really good teams. And then you have your second tier that, you know, probably weren't winning games. But now, the competition's in a really good place with 1-12. But I think with the new rule changes that have come in Japan right now, whether that quality will stay

0: Yeah, because there's this perennial argument about whether New Zealand should allow players from overseas to be picked for the All Blacks. New Zealand rugby has stood firm, and there are a lot of people who support it, saying, no, we want a commitment to our New Zealand teams. We want to preserve, I guess, the integrity of Super Rugby, etc. So we only want to pick the All Blacks from within New Zealand. Other people say, come on, everyone else is doing it. Why shouldn't we? I just wonder whether the solution to that might be if you had some sort of crossover with Super Rugby and the Japan top league players, the top teams, some sort of crossover, whether you could allow then New Zealand players based in Japan to be picked for the All Blacks. But I just wonder, first of all, is there any inclination amongst the Japanese clubs to even get involved in something like that when they seem to be building their own thing very successfully?
1: Yeah, I think they're doing their own thing, right? And I think, but also at the same time, you know, the companies do want to be able to be seen as one of the best rugby brands in the world. So anytime you get All Blacks, and if there was a solution to be able to help New Zealand rugby, then of course, I guess they would listen, but they're doing their own thing over there. And it's not only the New Zealanders that are over there, right? You've got the South Africans predominantly that are playing a lot of their football over there. I think maybe 40% or 30% of their squad is playing in Japan. So, but look, I think what we do have at the moment, considering that they have told that we're not going to put players from over in Japan or overseas, like,

0: been in a part of the All Blacks in that squad.
1: Well, Anton Leonard-Brown's fan base certainly grew last week in one select special corner of Auckland, because he turned up at the Northcote lunch, him and Sean Stevenson, before he got picked for the All Blacks. So I think he won a lot of fans when he did that, mate.
0: He won the North Shore, mate, so we probably want to give him to try sign him at NPC.
1: You had nothing to do with that?
0: I think that was all Sean. So Sean's obviously really good friends with Anton, so I think Sean put him in Northcote, which I heard was really good, so they loved it. So he's definitely opened up his arms to being here in the North Shore area, that's for sure.
1: Yeah, that's great. And then talking of Sean Stevenson, how did he go? I mean, I know that a lot of people were disappointed when he decided to go, and I note now too that he has indicated in future he wants to play for Samoa. His mum, Izzy, is Samoan, and so he wants to play for Samoa, having had a brief look at the All Blacks. I mean, how did he go in his first season up there? I can imagine they would have loved him.
0: Oh, I can tell you right now, he was... he's probably one of the best players in the competition. Like, I think he was probably the form fullback in the competition. I know Chesney Colby got fifth fullback of the year, but being biased, he was probably the best fullback in Japan. I think just the way that we've seen him play over the years in New Zealand, he was able to do that and was so influential in our team at Kubota. Multiple try assists, whether it was through his kicking game, his running game, his tackling game, whatever it may be, he just had a massive influence. So I think he was probably the form player. I'd say one of the top form players in Japan in his first year, but he was a big part of our success this year with how he was able to play. And we weren't able to get the win in the final, but he was a big reason of why we got there.
2: Bruno, how different has Dave Rennie's style looked in Japan compared to when we last saw him on New Zealand shores, and how much crossover was there with that he'll now bring to the All Blacks?
0: Look, I think any coaches have to have their DNA, right? And I think whether they're at the Chiefs or whether it's at the Wallabies, the breakdown area and being able to be brutal in the contact area, I guess has always been a big thing with Dave Ring and the DNA of how he has his teams. And so Kobe were no different. They were very good in and around that area. But I look at like Mike Blair and his attack, like they definitely do like to use the ball a lot. They're very good around the skill set of their players that they do have. And they were able to use like Ali Sevier, Brody Vitello, Jared Tuatua Mariner, Michael Little, Bryn Gatland, whoever it may be in that squad. They were very good at using their skill sets. But I think what I did see at Kobe, and I think you do probably see what the Hurricanes do as well, their backs like to work a lot, whether that's swinging together and being able to get in multiple pitches to put defense under pressure and using the whole field, whether that's through run, pass, kick. They did that at Kobe.

pretty hot over in Japan at the moment. And I think when they did have their success maybe last year, it was 1 o'clock and it was about 30, 35 degrees in the humidity. So a good exciting opportunity for the Māori Orbits. I think a guy like Torian Barnes, I think he had an outstanding year for the Blues. Really looking forward to seeing how he goes into there with an opportunity. And I think you look at the midfielders for the with the Chiefs boys, the new Chiefs boys coming in, and I think also Peyton Spencer. What a great story, right? To see.

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6: Five, four, three, two, one.
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8: This week, sporting anthems, not national anthems. We might do that a little bit later on in the year. We're talking about stadium anthems, songs that get the entire crowd going, songs that ring out when your team's doing well and all is good in the world. This could be a little controversial.
6: Five.
8: Yeah, it's Queen, We Will Rock You. At number five, a banger from Queen, written by Brian May with the express purpose of getting the crowds going. Came out in 1977 and it's been shaking the foundations of stadiums all over the world ever since. And if that's not enough Queen for you, well, when the game's over, maybe the season, and your team's won the championship, there's always this one.

0: can do. I don't know. What is love?
1: Yeah, I thought long and hard about which Kiwi pop anthem to single out. You could have had Bliss by the Dudes. They're playing Slice of Heaven by DD Smash for the All Whites at the FIFA World Cup. But in the end, I went with this one, The Exponents, Why Does Love Do This To Me? It was a signature song at the Wellington Sevens for years. I remember twice in, 2009, 2015, Jordan Luck was there to sing it late on the second day, and the place went clean off. In fact, even during the Lions tour in 2005, the Lions fans picked up on it during the tour.

This one actually started with the Boston Red Sox back in 1997 when a member of the Fenway Park ground announcing crew played Neil Diamond's 1969 hit over the PA for a co-worker who just had a baby named Caroline. The fans liked it. In fact, they loved it. It grew, and eventually in 2002, it became an official anthem of

0: out. Jerry and the Pacemakers, You'll Never Walk Alone. As I say, I'm not a Liverpool fan, but I just love it. And I'll never forget that day at Wembley. 82,000 people. In fact, it's got them going out in the office. They're all standing out in the office with their phones switched on, the light switch. Oh, there you go, Maya. Back and forwards. Yeah, fantastic. Clark has texted in on 8833. There is only one sporting anthem, TJ. You'll Never Walk Alone. Yep. He actually texted that in while we were going through it. Ian suggests, yeah, Sweet Caroline, just because staff hates it. Gerard said, when Virginia Tech American football team enters the field, they play Enter Sandman by Metallica and the crowd goes nuts. I mean, there's plenty of them. And I know, Chappie, you probably have a disagreement with what maybe one or two of my choices or something that you'd rather put in. Rick's already had a go at me.
1: I just walked out.
0: Yeah,
1: oh, no, because you couldn't stand it. I'm not listening to that garbage. That's
0: yeah, either Tiger, Rick wanted in there.
1: Yeah, I'm a big fan of the We Are Penn State that they do at their college sport.
0: Yeah.
1: But there's so many. We were talking about this yesterday about what the options were. I think We Are the Champions is maybe an iconic one because of the success factor. But yeah, if you think about what gets played at stadiums, that's lesser so.
0: Yeah.
1: Yeah, and I know that there are some songs that wind people up, but if you're going to get wound up by a song, then it's kind of like...
0: Yeah. I mean, as I say, it's just very much a personal choice, and yeah, you know, welcome other people's alternate views. I mean, there's another one that I really love that I thought about putting in there, and it's, I think it's called Sirius. It's like before the Alan Parsons project, Eye in the Sky.
1: Oh, yeah.
0: And the Lakers used to play that as well when they're bringing the teams out.
1: Yeah, all that music they used to play before the Bulls, when Jordan was at the Bulls.
0: Yeah, that's the one too. I think that, it's very popular with the NBA teams. I think they might even play it before the draft, which is coming up today, by the way. Yeah, so anyway, give us your thoughts. We've had a few through already. 8833, your favourite stadium anthem.
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7: Five, four, three, two, one.
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9: The top five of everything. Yeah, we're just going to come up with a list every week and see what you think of it. And we've got some really wacky ideas, but I'm going to play it pretty straight for the first one. I've decided, Rick, to go for the top five World Cup moments involving the All Whites. Now, this is just a personal thing, and you'll have some ideas as well. And we did talk about this a little bit. So here we go. Here are the top five World Cup moments involving the All Whites.
7: Five.
9: Grant Turner's goal against Australia, Sydney, May 1981. The All Whites had battled out a 3-3 draw in Auckland on Anzac Day, but went to Sydney rank underdogs for the return match. One Sydney writer claiming that the effluent flowing into Sydney Harbour was of greater quality than the New Zealand team. Well, guess who ended up with effluent all over his face? As Steve Wooden put the All Whites ahead in the first half. Then, in the 84th minute, and this is the moment, after an end-to-end attack, Grant Turner scored with a stunning header from the edge of the box to bury the Socceroos. It was the fifth game of the campaign, but really that was the moment that set them on the road to Spain. It's hard to imagine a better-headed goal scored by a New Zealander than the one scored on that day by the late Grant Turner.
7: Four.
9: Steve Wooden's goal against Scotland at the World Cup. Yes, they made it in the end, and Steve Wooden scored some memorable goals along the way. So too did Wynton Roofer. Wooden scoring in the final playoff game against China in Singapore. What a nerve-wracking thing that was. But the match against Scotland was New Zealand's first ever World Cup appearance. And New Zealand fell behind 3-0, and they were in danger of getting an absolute hiding. But then Steve Sumner pounced on a mix-up in the Scotland defence to scramble home New Zealand's first ever World Cup.

0: board, and Steve Wooden ran onto it, collected it, and blasted it past the Scotland keeper, Alan Ruff, to make it 3-2. And just for a moment, we all dared to dream. Now, I was living in Dunedin back then, and through some football mates, I knew Steve Wooden. He was a Merseysider by birth, a very humble man with a wry sense of humour and a cannon for a left boot. And what a moment that was. Okay, going slightly off page here, because this isn't an all-white, this is Zico. I'm going to go Zico's goal against the all-whites, again in 1982. The Brazilian team at that World Cup, they didn't even make it to the semi-finals after they were unstitched by Paolo Rossi and the Italians, but that didn't stop them being the most fantastic football team that I have ever seen. The names, well, they still roll off the tongue. Socrates, Falcao, Adair, Leandro, Junior, Cerezo, and of course, the incomparable Zico, whose overhead bicycle kick against the All Whites iced a 4-0 win, and frankly, we did well to hold them to 4-0. That was a team, that Brazilian team, with almost mystical, ethereal qualities about them. A team of wizards, magicians, and Zico. Okay, we're going to fast forward now. Rory Fallon's header against Bahrain at the Cake Tin in 2009. Sometimes you only get one chance, and that chance came for the All Whites just before half-time in a match that, of course, would decide who went to South Africa. Leo Bertos took the corner. He curled in the perfect ball right to where Fallon was stationed, and he met it with full force. A fantastic header, a goal that proved to be the difference, although let's not forget that Mark Paston saved a penalty that could have given the tie and the right to go to the World Cup to Bahrain. I was actually on tour with the All Blacks at that time. I watched it early morning in Milan. There was a TV channel. It was all in Arabic. So I had to watch the coverage and listening to an Arabic commentary. And I can tell you also that I'd cracked a rib. I was nursing a cracked rib, so I couldn't go with my mates. They'd found a bar where it was being televised. And when that goal came, I threw my hands up in celebration, and it hurt like hell, but it didn't matter. By the way, Leo Bertos, who delivered that pinpoint cross, was born the same day the All Whites beat Saudi Arabia in 1981 5-0, which they had to do to stay in the race for the World Cup, and here he was 28 years later on his way to South Africa. And finally, one. Shane Smeltz against Italy 2010. Look, I probably should have included Winston Reid's dramatic late equaliser in the game against Slovakia. I went for the Zico thing. This is, again, I'll say it's just a personal thing, a personal memory. And Shane Smeltz, well, he was involved in that goal too, because it was him who laid on the cross for Winston Reid to head home, and they got the draw against Slovakia. But then they took on Italy. And on this occasion, it was Reid heading the ball into the path of Smeltz. Such a great finisher. Kiwi fans went into rapture. The world was absolutely shocked. It was only a soft penalty in the end that allowed Italy the equaliser. But as I say, it was a result that shocked the football world. And a subsequent draw in the last game meant that New Zealand are unbeaten in World Cup games since 1982. But let's not forget, that goal came against the defending champions, the four-time World Cup winners, Italy. So there you go. The first of our top five of everything, five World Cup moments involving the All Whites.
1: Yeah, it's a pretty comprehensive list, TJ, got to say. I mean, there are a few that I, you know, and as you say, this is a personal opinion, personal memories, and there's a few in there that I'm like, yes, yeah, with that. I was interested when you said about Grant Turner's header, you know, you can't imagine a more perfect header, and I was thinking of Rory's as you said that, but then you had Rory's in there later on as well.
0: Yeah.
1: I went to every qualifying game for 82 that was held in New Zealand. I went to all those qualifying games, and one that does stick out to me, and as a kid, because I was about 9 or 10 years old when this was going on, as a kid, my favourite player, I had two favourite players, Brian Robson and Steve Sumner. And Sumner was Brian Robson, but for New Zealand. Basically, they played a very similar role. And there was a game against Fiji, a qualifier against Fiji, and Steve Sumner hit six goals from midfield in a 13-0 win.
0: Yeah.
1: And I remember that day. That's clear, still clear now.
0: And of course, he got that goal, the first goal against Scotland. It was a terrible mix-up, and there were all those all the forever jokes about Scottish goalkeepers and stuff. It was really a mix. I think of Danny McGrain, it was sort of kind of got in his way, and Steve Sumner just swooped in and scored. But I'd be interested to know whether you had any counterpoints there, whether you had any.

0: that you'd have had in there instead?
1: Well, I mean, I think the Winston Reid one was an interesting one. You could have had that because that goal to equalise against Slovakia, I think, galvanised that group and gave them the belief that then went on and saw them be undefeated at that World Cup. I think they were all a little bit, in hindsight, disappointed about their last game against Paraguay, where it felt like they were doing more to not lose it than they were to try and win it, and they needed to win to get out of the group.
0: That was always the talk, wasn't it?
1: Yeah.
0: That they could have gone hell for leather, that they absolutely had to win. But they ended up with this kind of remarkable record of being the, I think they were the only unbeaten team at that tournament.
1: Yeah, because the Spanish who won the tournament lost their opening game 1-0 to Switzerland. So they were the only team not to lose a game at that tournament, and that was a hell of an achievement. So it's hard to go past those. I mean, like I said, the Winston Reid thing, I think, because

0: in there as well. But, you know, the thing about the Steve Wooden goal, which I know you alluded to there, was that goal effectively knocked Scotland out because they ended up on the same points as the Soviet Union in that group behind Brazil. But the Soviets went through because they had a better goal difference. And it was that second goal that Wooden scored that tipped the balance in the favour of the Soviets.
1: There was a joke going around at the time, by the way, too, that the reason Scotland fell out of the World Cup was because they played Brazil in their first game. And everyone goes, no, they didn't. They played New Zealand. Well, they did play Brazil. He was their striker. Remember Alan Brazil?
0: Yeah, Alan Brazil.
1: Tottenham man, wasn't he?
0: Yeah. And played for Manchester United at Ipswich Town as well. I think he joined Manchester United from Ipswich and then later went to Spurs. Yeah, Alan Brazil, the Scottish striker. Yeah. And then, just on the Zico goal too, that 4-0 win, you were right about we were lucky to keep it to nil, to 4-0, I should say.
1: Well, it's been said you're lucky to get nil.
0: But I actually think, in all seriousness, there is an argument that Frank Van Haden was the man of the match in that game because he was everywhere. I mean, if it wasn't for him, it could have been threatening double digits.
1: Is that still the case? I always felt that the World Cup didn't start until you saw Brazil play. Is it still like that, do you think?
0: I don't think so much anymore.
1: Yeah.
0: And that's just because the way world football has changed. You know, there are so many big teams now. But, yeah, I mean, Brazil's still a lot of people's second team, right?
1: Always have been mine. And it's because of that team. There was something quite remarkable. And as I say, they got unstitched by the Italians. It was just a tactical masterclass because you never quite knew who was playing where for the Brazilians. And whoever was supposed to be playing right back would probably be making a run down the left-hand flank. But I remember talking to a couple of the All-Whites about that game. And I think one of them was playing in the midfield. And I won't say who because in case I get the name wrong. But he said, Junior. He got absolutely dumbstruck by how fast he was. That they were incredible. Of course, then Socrates too, who was a heavy smoker and loved to go to the nightclubs. But oh man, what an imperious
0: professor
1: player.
0: Of philosophy as well.
1: Yeah, but what an imperious player.
0: Mm, yeah, just he made it look effortless. He sort of strolled around the park.
1: Well, I think that was part of the whole thing, was it? And of course, he had that style of taking penalties. He came unstuck for them at the next World Cup, and I watched that tournament, hoping like mad that Brazil would win it, but they got beaten by France and it was a penalty shootout. And Socrates used to do that thing where he almost just stood over the ball and I don't even think he took a run up. And it came unstuck. He missed a penalty against, obviously a very good French team. And I think they had that big centre-back, Julio Cesar, who missed a penalty as well. And I have to say, my dreams were shattered. And we're getting some texts, too, about this, too. I think there's one just come through now, mate.
0: Yeah, it has on the Signet Powerbank text machine, 8833 for yours. Great memories. I was at a very small rural primary school during that first World Cup, and the timing allowed us to watch the games when we first arrived at school. Those were the days where playing football was somewhat frowned upon in a rugby-obsessed country, but as a rugby-mad kid, I was inspired to buy a soccer ball, and I can still remember it vividly. These power of sporting success, what an opportunity to create the current momentum is for the sport.
1: Yeah, I think that it had that similar effect, and it was probably at a time, too, where rugby was going through a really rough time in New Zealand. We'd had the awful division created by the Springbok Tour in 1981 that had really ripped the country apart. There was that disclosure about spinal injuries. There was Mothers Against Rugby, a whole lot of things going on. And the All Whites came along and they sprinkled some gold dust over New Zealand for a while. Those games, you say you went to all the games. Of course, there was a very infamous game at Go Media Stadium, Mount Smart in those days. And got this massive crowd, but there were two penalties awarded against New Zealand in that game. And I think that was another moment that I thought about, but it was an infamous moment, not a famous moment, because someone ran out from the crowd and actually threw a can at the referee, who everyone suspected had been bribed.
0: Yeah. Indonesian referee from memory, and it was against Kuwait.
1: I think, Sidaso, I think his name was, and it was against Kuwait. Yeah, that's right. And Richard Wilson,

0: view of those sorts of things.
1: And I remember that happening at the ground, and most people were cheering. It was like the bloke was a hero because everybody was so frustrated with that referee's performance.
0: Won that game, Kuwait, didn't they? Did I say Bahrain before?
1: Yeah, no, it was Kuwait.
0: It was Kuwait,
1: yeah.
0: I beg your pardon.
1: And I think they won the game 2-1, and that meant they qualified ahead of us for their World Cup, and they ended up actually in a pretty tough group with England and France. And there was an issue in Spain in their game against France where the Kuwaiti, I don't know if it's Emir or Prince or whatever, actually came on the field to dispute a decision given against the Kuwaiti team.
0: Oh, yeah.
1: Which then plays more into the fact that somebody's been doling out gold watches.
2: 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Tune in for live FIFA World Cup commentary of South Africa versus Canada. 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

0: Bird's top five of everything.
1: Except it's not Tony, because he's not here. TJ is crook, unfortunately. Hopefully he is back on deck for your Monday. And fingers crossed, Chappie's back with me tomorrow. But we are doing the top five, my top five World Cup goals. And we're going to start with this one.
2: Five.
3: Big gap for Ronaldinho to try and hit here as he floats it in. Oh, it's drifted over David Seaman and in. Brazil lead by 2-1. A horrible moment for the England goalkeeper, and Ronaldinho has just placed one to perfection into the top left-hand corner.
1: Yeah, fantastic goal. This was at the 2002 World Cup in Japan and Korea. And England had actually taken the lead in this game against Brazil. But Brazil balled it back to 1-1. And then there was a free kick given away. This wasn't close to goal. This would have been, conservatively, 35 metres out, maybe closer to 40 on the angle. Ronaldinho, like, you've got the defence lined up on the edge of the area, you've got the Brazilian strikers all in. You can see why David Seaman, the English keeper, was stood off his line, right? He was stood just inside his 6-yard box. He was hedging to try and come and get the cross that he thought was going to come to the back post. Ronaldinho outfoxed him and put it inside the top corner, top far corner, led to a slightly off-colour joke about Ronaldinho being the greatest lover in the world because he could lob Seaman from 40 yards. Came out of that. And David Seaman, of course, the England goalkeeper.
2: Four.
3: We're in the 90th minute. We're heading towards extra time. Golden goal extra time if needed. De Boer, Bergkamp. What a touch! Bergkamp has surely won it for the Netherlands. And no wonder he looks towards the heavens, because a goal like that belongs there.
1: Yes, the 1998 World Cup in France. It was a knockout game between the Argentinians and the Dutch. It looked like it was going to go to extra time. The Argentinians were already down to 10 men at that point. But it was a crossfield ball to Dennis Bergkamp, who managed to take that ball on his chest with his back to goal, turn, hit the ball and put it into the far post past the Argentinian goalkeeper. One of the great goals. It was one of those goals, I remember watching it live, where you just kind of went, wow. Like, you didn't expect it to happen. Great skill set, Dennis Bergkamp, of course, and my number four favourite goal ever.
2: Three.
4: Reaching the legal limits, that's a good ball as well. Oh, the header! Oh my word! Fantastic! With an absolute stunner! Celebrates with his coach.
1: Yes, the Dutch have their equaliser. This was in the opening game of the 2014 World Cup in Brazil. Spain were the defending champions. They were 1-0 up in this game, and it was a fantastic ball from Daley Blind from the left-hand side over the Spanish defence. Robin van Persie runs onto it, and it is a diving header. He launched himself from probably about 20 yards out. Diving header, met it just inside the penalty area. Top corner, the Dutch equalise, go on to win this game 5-1, and the Spanish, who were defending world champions, out in the group stage.
2: Two.
5: And James Rodriguez! He's a star, all right! A shining, glittering star!
1: A global hit indeed. James Rodriguez, also at the Brazil World Cup in 2014. That goal against Uruguay outside the penalty area, takes the ball on his chest with his back to goal, juggles the ball off his thigh, turns and volleys at top corner of the Uruguayan net. Uruguayan keeper had absolutely no chance, and that tournament was the peak of James Rodriguez as a footballer.
2: One.
6: We haven't been able to control the play in midfield that Maradona has been able to do. And he's hurting England again here. It's a brilliant run. It's one of the world's great goals. And there's no doubt about that one. He left a trail of England players.
1: He left a trail of England players, all right. That was the 1986 tournament, and it was the Maradona goal against England. No, not that one. Of course, everybody remembers the hand of God, but he scored another goal in that game, which possibly is the greatest goal in World Cup history. Picked the ball up just inside his own half and ran through five England midfielders and defenders before slotting the ball past Peter Shilton. A fantastic slaloming run by Diego Maradona. Fantastic goal that as well. And if you get a chance to look for it, Peter Reid, who was on the field at the time for England, one of the great, great storytellers in football, Peter Reid, he tells a story about that goal. And it is hilarious. It is not safe for radio, but it is hilarious. It's an after-dinner speech. Fantastic. It'll have you rolling, but fantastic goal. Those are my top five World Cup goals and our top five of everything. Keen to hear yours. 8833, the Signet Powerbank text machine.
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6: We've done the cattery. Now we can find out who is in the penthouse. Do you want to go first, Millsy?
7: Yeah, I can open up. Mark's in the stump and get things underway for the penthouse. No problem there, little master. I actually think it's hard to pick, actually. This performance from the New Zealand cricket team was very good at the Oval after a bit of a backlashing they received here on the home front after the first test. But Tom Blundell's keeping, Matt Henry's bowling, Henry Nicholls' work with the bat along with Phillips as well. Lots of other contributions. The Nathan Smith run out was excellent. So I like to put just the collective, the Black Caps, into the penthouse for their performance at the Oval.
6: Fair enough.
8: Nice call.
6: I was going to put anyone with the name Henry from the Black Caps into the penthouse, but you've put the whole team in there.
7: Oh,
6: so you've saved me a job.
7: I thought you meant Henry Pollock.
8: Yeah.
6: I said from the Black Caps.
8: Henry Pollock, good call, Kyle.
6: I'm going to put Josh Morby in the penthouse.
8: Oh, yeah.
6: I've been on the Josh Morby train for a while. Massive fan of the guy and the way that he plays rugby, and I was delighted to see his name in the All Blacks. I thought Fahey was obviously going to be there off the back of Andy Rowe coming on our show and saying that the word is that he's staying, and Fahey's been outstanding, but I think Josh Morby, as proven by the fact he scored 16 tries this season, has been equally as good. So, Josh Morby, not only are you in the All Blacks, mate, and you've won Super Rugby, have a stay in the penthouse as well. Enjoy that.
7: I think it might mean more to him.
6: Well, Sam, I'm interested to hear.
8: What do you got for us?
9: And so, in the ad break, lashes wound me up about the Warriors, so I'm going to have to put them in the penthouse.
8: Hey, fair enough.
9: Because they've lost about maybe 8 players, key players too. Tuivasa Sheck, Tanner Boyd. Now Jackson Ford's gone down. He's, I think, second daily in leading points.
7: Yeah, pick muscle, eh?
6: Yes, there. It's a big blow.
9: So the depth and, you know, the power that they've got just to keep going, winning that game against the Cowboys.
6: That's exactly it, Savan.
9: I've got to put them in there.
6: And they should stay there, actually.
9: Yeah.
6: Alongside Eli Oden, Ryan.
8: Just relax. the man I'm putting in there is Clark Laidlaw, to be quite honest.
6: Good call. Great call.
7: Flower.
8: Every time he gets on the mic, he kind of reminds me of a Scottish version of No Bullshit Barnsley.
7: That's
8: he doesn't
7: right.
8: buy into any form of, like, you know, hyperbolic statements or anything like that. It's very much play what you see in front of you, and he's got that Hurricane side humming, and every Hurricane I talk to can't speak highly enough of him, and I have to really respect the Snapchats I got earlier where, you know, what's this, day 3? It's about 2 p.m. and Jamie McIntosh and Clark Laidlaw and Corey Jane had the fingers on the jug playing a game of fingers. I mean, that's I respect that a lot.
7: Mm.
8: But all jokes aside, I think they completely, even though the Chiefs barely got off the bus, The Hurricanes absolutely outplayed them from ball one.

0: to play with the footy in those conditions, and Clark just backed his men to do that was just superb.
1: Yep. So who goes in the Odin Ryan suite? I think the Black Caps have to.
0: Nah, not until they win the series.
2: So we got the Black Caps, Henry...
1: Josh Morby.
2: Josh Morby, the Warriors,
1: Clark Laidlaw.
0: I think to be honest, the Hurricanes have had a very, very good side on paper for many years, not got over the hump. So I think one of those boys has to go in, Morby or Laidlaw, for getting over the hump first time in 10 years.
2: A domestic title over an international test match.
0: Yeah.
2: At the Oval, which is a very rare thing for a New Zealand cricket team to do.
0: But this is the thing. I think we're at a point now with New Zealand cricket and the good sides.
2: Oh, so what'd you say?
0: Like, and you know, our good run of results, series win in India, etc. We should not be celebrating just a one-off test win. We should be looking for real series victories nowadays.
2: Okay. So Clark Laidlaw's going in ahead of, or Josh Morby ahead of the Black Caps slash. So you're judge and jury.
0: Mate, no, the text.
1: Should we just leave the Odin Ryan suite free this week?
2: Someone's got to go.
0: The text machine can let us know.
2: Text machine.
0: Who deserves to go into the Odin Ryan suite in the penthouse? Is it the Black Caps? Is it the Warriors? Is it Clark Laidlaw? Or is it Josh Morby?
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4: 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Pressure doesn't change over the years, JP. How do you address that?
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6: Yes, indeed. Mike Blair among that new All Blacks set up, one of the assistant coaches in charge of the attack under Dave Rennie. Mike, thank you very much for joining our show for the first time. Good to chat to you. How was the experience for you, mate, being a part of your first All Blacks squad naming?
7: Very cool. I caught a bit on the TV. So I'm in Auckland at the moment, just getting ready for our camp, which starts on Wednesday. So watched a bit on the TV, followed a little bit on social media, and it's pretty exciting that it's becoming reality, isn't it?
8: Well, just on that then, Mike, look, I'm sure it will become a real reality come game one for the All Blacks. But you've had lots of rugby jobs. Are you starting to feel the sense of responsibility and what it means to be involved in an All Black environment?
7: I've tried not to think about it like a responsibility. I think it's an opportunity. It's a job that many would want. And it's an opportunity for me to show what I can do and to help this All Blacks team really show what they're capable of. So I see it as a real opportunity to show what I can do to help this team to get us to where we want to be.
6: Well, you must be licking your lips at what you've seen Super Rugby-wise as the attack coach or the man in charge of the attack anyway, particularly to see what the Canes did in the weekend and what they've done all season. But overall, I think attacking-wise, you must be very excited about what you're about to get your hands on.
7: Yeah, we're at the game on Saturday and it was brilliant, wasn't it? The weather, I don't know how what it showed like coming across on the TV, but at the game, the wind was horrific. But the skill set, the ambition to play was fantastic. And certainly it's in line with my beliefs in how the game should be played.
8: Hey, Mike, the All Black squad's pretty impressive. I'm pretty sure Dave Rennie spoke about a month or so ago that the squad was pretty much selected, all the 34. Had it changed much since a month or so ago when Dave Rennie announced?

0: that?
1: Yeah, I mean, yeah, we got up to around kind of, you know, 30-ish, 32 that were, you know, we're pretty sure, as long as we avoided injuries, that they'd be in. But you always leave a bit of space for guys who can step up. Like, I think Josh Mobey's been excellent over the last 3-4 weeks. You know, he's a name that certainly crossed our paths now. But yeah, you play around on there's balance of the squad, there's form. So we're pretty pleased with where we've got to, yeah.
2: You mentioned Josh Mobey. I was keen to ask you about him and also Fihi Finianganofo, two guys, two of the four debutants named in the squad. What has impressed you the most about the way that they play their rugby, and particularly with ball in hand, the area that you'll be across?
1: Yeah, I think with Josh, he seems to have this uncanny knack of being able to read the game and be in the right place at the right time. You know, he does the right thing on the ball. His decision making is very good. Fehi, well, I mean, he scored 17 tries, didn't he? So that kind of stat speaks for itself. But he works hard. He works hard both sides of the ball. And when he's in space, he's powerful, he's elusive, and exactly what you want from your wingers. So, you know, these are guys you want to get their hands on the ball as much as possible.
3: Mike, it's producer Lashes here, mate. I'm interested to get your thoughts on the camp last week coming in as a new coach. I mean, the reality is that first impressions do count. And I spoke to a few players that were at that camp, and they said it was a very impressive 48 hours from Mike Blair. So do you sort of factor that in and are aware that, you know, going into the first time meeting some of these players, because they are a fickle bunch, as I say, that those first impressions matter and you need to hit the ground running with them?
1: Yeah, of course they matter. And I think I'm not too sure the exact numbers that went from last camp into this camp. I think it's seven or eight, I think. So they'll have heard what I've got already. But yeah, I'm just going to try and keep things simple. Like, this is a squad that's got individuals who are capable of playing really good rugby and playing heads-up rugby. So there needs to be a framework in place in how you attack, and you're going to have, you know, different call sheets, different options. But ultimately what we want to do is give the guys the freedom to play to space and express themselves with their athleticism and skill sets. So I'm putting together my presentations at the moment, tweaking a bit from last week into this week. And, you know, hopefully we'll hit the ground running.
4: Most of these players tend to pick themselves. What were the most hotly contested positions in the squad?
1: I'd say each area there was an extra name that potentially could have been in but wasn't in. So like that's great for us because it means things are really competitive. So yeah, I think most areas there was discussion about was there a late bolter coming in? Was there someone who showed a little bit of form, or someone actually that meant that we had a really nice blend in those positions? That, you know, the back row, for example, it's all about blend of a back row. So you had hotly contested positions.
2: When it comes to first five, you've got three very good options there, and Bowden Barrett, who's done it so many times before for the All Blacks, Damien McKenzie, similar, and then a guy like Ruben Love, who has just got better and better this year. What factors into your decision in terms of who will start, and perhaps out of those three as well, who comes off the bench?
1: Yeah, I think we're in a really fortunate position. As you said, we've got three guys who've got a real blend of experience, and you know, that brings with it different things. You get youthful energy, but you've got wise heads as well. So you know, as I mentioned before about balance of the back row, you're also talking about balance of a back line and who's going to work well together at 9, 10, 12, who's going to you know, give you the different types of game that you want to be able to play.
4: Hey, Mike, the All Blacks attacking play is all about the counter-attack over many years and the flair and skill sets we have in the back line. I think it's fair to say last year they attempted to play a lot more structured footy. What's your piece? What's your angle on what you're going to try and implement into this All Black side?
1: Yeah, so I mentioned it a little bit before. Like, I believe you need a framework.

0: framework, a framework of attack, because a framework of attack allows you to have multi-option. And if you have multi-option, then that gives you the best opportunity to break a line through your decision making. But you don't want to play so structured that you have to play to a certain place of the pitch. You play somewhere because you see triggers to go there, you see opportunity. So there's a real fine line for me between having structure or a framework, but players then having the ability to express themselves within that.
1: 12 days until the first test against France, and then of course you've got Italy and Ireland as well. What are you seeing from the North in terms of how they are playing their rugby, and perhaps whether it might differ at all from what we have seen over the past few years?
0: Yeah, I mean, there's some points going about at the end of the Six Nations, wasn't there? There's a balance to their game as well. The points were talked about, but there's still a structural element with the kicking game and kicking to compete to win the ball back and create unstructured defences. So there's a balance, and it's similar to what we've seen from the Chiefs and the Hurricanes in particular, that you want to be able to play the ball, move the ball, but you also want to be able to turn the opposition with your kicking game, create pressure, create territory and create counter-attack ball when they kick it back to you. So real balance in those areas is required, and that's generally what you'll see from the Northern Hemisphere teams.
2: Here in New Zealand, Mike, we love Selection Day, to be honest, but a couple of months ago, having Sir Graham Henry put in place as chief selector was something that caught us all by surprise. What have you taken from working with him the last couple of months, and how does he challenge you?
0: So met him at the camp last week. He'd coached against me a couple of times, and so we had a laugh about that. But he's a really impressive man. Great CV. Love his dry sense of humour. But also he's got some golden nuggets that he's helped me with and fed back with. So I'm enjoying having him in camp, definitely.
1: I think you guys get together on Wednesday. The whole squad comes together. That's 10 days before that first test against France. How much is it foot to the floor? Because 10 days to me anyway doesn't seem like a lot of time to instill exactly what you want with this group before a pretty big test first up against the French.
0: Yeah, no, it's not long, but there'll be some combinations which we'll be able to tap into. It will be the first couple of days. It will be learning the new language, understanding what we're trying to do. But hopefully within the first 3 days of that, we then hit test week running on Monday, and we're pretty comfortable with what we're doing and how we're trying to do it.
2: Right, Mike, put your selector chat to one side, and I'm going to ask you like a pub chat question. Who was the best player in Super Rugby?
0: I'm not going to say someone. I'm not going to be tied down to talking about an individual. So I've finished my pint, and I'm going to the top.

0: mate, what's it going to be like as a Scotsman pulling on the Silver Fern? And I know we kind of talked about it at the start of the interview, but kind of being in a part of that All Blacks environment, particularly building up to this first test under a new regime, and everyone is kind of talking about the All Blacks and getting excited again. What is that going to be like for you personally?
1: It'll be really special, but I've got to get that balance right between it being special and it being an honour, but also doing the job that I've been brought here by Rennes to do. So my focus is on how I best prepare the guys to beat France in was it just under 2 weeks' time.
2: Hey, just a couple of players I'm keen to get an update on is Will Jordan. How far away is Will? And Wallace Atiti from the, you know, the horrendous head knock he had a couple of weeks back. Where are those two lads at?
1: So Will was doing running around at the camp. He wasn't involved with the team stuff, but he was involved with some of the units and getting his running up to speed. So he's looking good. And Wallace actually bumped into him at the airport in Auckland on the way to Wellington for the final. And he said he's progressing through his stuff pretty well. So hopefully those guys will both be good to go when we meet up.
2: One surprising omission from the squad is Du Plessis Karifi. Is it more of a form thing from Du Plessis, or is it just couldn't fit as many of those players into that loose forward position?
1: Yeah, he's a quality player, isn't he? He's played well and he's led really well for Hurricanes. But you know, saying that, there's some pretty impressive players in front of him. So there will be more guys who go on the South Africa tour. I think an extra 10 guys or so. So the option to bring him in certainly isn't closed. But you know, there's some great players in front of him, and he's unfortunate to miss out.
2: Every time Kyle Preston stepped on the green grass for the Red and Blacks, he's been impressive. Has he been selected more as a covering halfback who can come off the bench, or would he be considered as a starter?
1: I think all three of them are competitive players, and they want to start for the All Blacks. Kyle, I've been impressed with his speed to the breakdown and getting the ball away, his ability to kick off both feet, and his energy. So it's a good blend of three scrum halves there that will all want to start in the number 9 jersey.
0: And just lastly from me, just around Lester Whanganuku, I know obviously he's injured. I'm not going to ask you whether he would have been picked or not, but do you guys see him in a similar role to what he's been playing at the Crusaders? Can he be a 7 if he was to be picked, or do you more see him as that centre or outside back type player?
1: I mean, he's a player of incredible capability, isn't he? His footwork, his power, his skill set. He's done an incredible job at 7 for the Crusaders, as he has in the centres, and probably more so in the back three. So he's someone it buys us a little bit of time with his injury, sadly, to think more about how he could potentially be used. But it does, the fact that he can play in those multiple positions makes him a player of real interest.
2: Ari Savea, new captain of the All Blacks, and you would have worked closely with him over in Japan. What do you see from him as a leader?
1: Inspirational. He captained us in one of the games, I think, this season at Kobe. And you saw his chest grow out. You saw people following him. And I know it's pretty well documented that he's a leader who likes to lead by actions, and we believe we'll get that from him, and he'll help inspire the other players as well.
0: All right, mate. Well, it's a pretty exciting time to be an All Blacks fan with what is to come. We wish you the very best of luck and really appreciate you talking to us. Thank you.
1: Brilliant. Thanks, guys.
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2: Jordy Barrett with us on the show. Well, actually, Millsy and I caught up with him a little bit earlier on today off the back of their stunning Super Rugby final win over the Chiefs. One-way traffic it was, and started by asking Jordy, who has, of course, been named in the All Blacks squad as well, how's the head?
3: You know, pretty good, actually. Yeah, must be getting older. I've had an early night last night, so, yeah, I'm not sure. I would say I'll probably be a little bit let down, but it's just the way it is.
2: Mate, let's go back to Saturday. I mean, that was as good a performance as you'd see in any game, but when it comes to a final, to blow a team like the Chiefs away like that, how on earth did that all fall out like that, fall into place like that? It was just seamless.
3: Yeah, it's probably beyond the realms of expectation, but yeah, in some ways, I was like the group had a little bit of confidence there within our system and within ourselves, and believed that we were a decent enough footy team. But to then be able to execute it, it's a completely different story, particularly in a final. So massively excited and obviously stoked to get that result against a side who have been consistent for a number of years now, and.

0: juice out on the grass?
1: Yeah, for sure. And yeah, like there's chat around the start of the season. We may have had a little, with all due respect to the rest of the Super Rugby comp, we may have had a softer draw to start with. We had a lot of Kiwi teams that we still had to face, and we're putting points on early, and we weren't sure if that was our level. But inside, we had a belief that we could go to levels throughout the competition. And one thing that didn't change is we had this belief that we wanted to use the ball. We're optimistic. We'll just keep throwing the ball around until, yeah, something eventually happens. And obviously, you need the tools to be able to do that. You can't just turn the ball over willy-nilly. And we had a decent enough kicking game to get us out of trouble as well, too. So I felt like we're well-balanced this year. Had an unbelievable forward pack, well-coached. And, yeah, it's nice to be able to sit here on the phone on a Monday and talk to you guys after we've won a title. And yeah, it doesn't happen very often in your career.
2: Certainly doesn't, Geordie. One question I'm keen to ask you. Were you guys surprised with how narrow the Chiefs were defending? It looked like to me that they had the expectation that you guys maybe might pull the handbrake up on when it comes to spreading the ball due to the conditions. But did you guys as a group have any form of conversation about potentially narrowing your focus and where you were attacking? Or was it always just all gas, no breaks and play the footy that's been working for you throughout the year?
1: Yeah. Jace Holland and Clark Laidlaw pulled the nines and tens and two captains aside just before the warm-up and said, look, if you just take the wind out of the equation, and it was a big if because the wind was blowing, as you probably saw, it's still a dry night for footy. So they just gave us the confidence and trust and belief just to keep backing our skill sets. And look, it's easier said than done. Cam picked the ball up through his first pass, blew 2 metres in front of Billy, and then the next couple of kicks come back over our head. But look, we just kept trying to get the ball to our wingers, throwing the ball into space, backing our skill sets, asking our big boys to get the ball out of their hands and, yeah, test the Chiefs from those wider channels that you are probably alluding to, Sam. And we're expecting, yeah, the wingers to probably be a little bit higher and to have a little bit more line speed.

0: Mate, tell us about a couple of guys who have been named in the All Blacks for the first time, Fehi Finianga-Noho and Josh Morby. It's not very often. It never has happened before that two blokes from the same team in the same season would either equal or break the try-scoring record for a season. It's actually ridiculous when you think about it. I know they're quite different players in how they play, but what have you seen from each of them perhaps in terms of their growth this year?
1: Yeah, look, we've got a game plan that helps wingers score tries, but some of the finishing that those boys have done this year has been phenomenal, and I've just been more impressed with the effort areas outside of their ability to score tries. Like, Morb's an unbelievable kick chaser, works off his wing a lot. Fehi can just beat a defender. He showed glimpses of his defence on Saturday night where he's willing to work. Big engine from being in that sevens environment, and Clark took him on that trust as well. So, the ability that those guys have, so I think just what they do off the ball, and they work their backsides off, those two boys.
2: Hey, Jordy, you touched on before you were well coached. You're 29 years of age, played a hell of a lot of test matches for New Zealand. What do you need from a coach? And what makes a good coach?
1: I think just the tools and the trust to be given the reins on any given opportunity. If something happens in a game, we've got a solution. And sometimes you don't know what sort of problems or positions you're going to be in games, but good coaches give you the tools to get you out of those or overcome them, or to be able to execute and go in for the kill and go further. So, look, we're well set up. We had a forward pack who were amazing. We had a scrum and a line out that we could lean on, and maybe we didn't have that in the past 3 or 4 years, respectively. And to be able to go to our big boys when we needed to, who were tough, and then be able to use the ball when we could. So, the coaches have been outstanding.
3: Jordy, I'm interested to get your thoughts on how you immerse yourself into All Blacks camp. Obviously, a leader, vice-captain last year. A lot of people will be thinking, jeepers, all you Hurricanes boys will want to be coming into camp saying, well, why don't we just pick up where we left off and play the way you boys play at Clubland? So how do you navigate that space with a new coaching group? You'll want to have ideas of your own. And how does that all merge together as one? How do you envisage you'll go about that?
1: Yeah, it's always been one of the great challenges throughout my career. Like, I've been lucky enough to be selected in the All Blacks a number of years throughout my career, and that's always the biggest challenge, I think, for different environments. I mean, the Crusaders have had the stronghold of Super Rugby for a long time, and they've had more players, more coaches within that environment. And in some ways, you go in there and you eventually play a certain, maybe a Crusader style of playing, and whether that changes because you got different guys and different coaches from different areas in there now, whether it'll change, I'm not sure. I think the beauty is just the combination of ideas, all the good things that 5 Super Rugby franchises have, parts of the defence that you might like from the Canes, or some of the breakdown work that the Chiefs might do, and some of the set piece ideas that the Crusaders have, and just trying to get the best of everyone, pick the bones out of each Super Rugby franchise's games, the players in their heads, and try and bring the best stuff forward for the ABs, and try and get a team all in sync. That's the challenge. You don't have a whole lot of time. You got about 10 days before you play your first test match, and Super Rugby, you got 2.5 months, so that's the challenge.
0: What happens now, mate? How many days do you have left of perhaps celebrating that Kane success before you do join up with the ABs, boys?
1: Yeah, we're heading to camp on Wednesday, so it's a pretty quick turnaround, but wouldn't have it any other way. Last few years, I've had an extra week or two, so it's pretty special. We just had to keep reminding ourselves in the past couple of days, us Hurricanes boys, we haven't tasted the success in a long time, so I think it's just important we step back, smell the rose, enjoy each other's company, and then just move on to wherever we're going individually.
2: Hey, Jordy, you just touched on before about the other, what you can take from other Super Rugby teams. And I know you follow cricket, and you probably sort of look over to the subcontinent and see how Virat Kohli likes to play spin, turning into him or turning away to him. Northampton just won on the weekend, 26-17. Do you cast your net that far over to the Northern Hemisphere?

0: Obviously, you played there last year, but to see what sort of trends around strategy and maybe defensive lines that they're doing up there compared to down in Super Rugby?
1: Yeah, for sure. More so probably just start plays, Millsy, from line out or set piece variations that you can just bring into your own game. And there's so many good coaches all around the world, and you might see a back strike or a line out strike, and you bring that into your game and you present it on Monday and you might run that 1 week. And the reality is, if some of those plays, you run them once, they work well, and you think the team's going to preview them the next week, so you move on to a different idea. And but certainly, and even other codes, you take things from other codes. And I think, yeah, you look around all sports at the moment, and I think the ones who are being positive and being brave and trying to use the ball, or, yeah, being ambitious, they're the ones who are getting the best outcomes in all sports, I think.
0: Yeah, well, talk about a high skill set. I'm sure you would have kept your eye on Matt Henry last night. His line and length was impeccable at the Oval. What was your take out from that test match?
1: It was outstanding. I was back on the couch to see Matt Henry wrap up the tail. So it was a commanding victory from the Black Caps, and great match, one apiece.
2: Bringing on. Good stuff, mate. All right, well, friend of the show, Geordie Barrett, good of you to give up your time, mate. Go and have go crack open another one and enjoy the celebrations for another day or two at least, eh?
1: Thanks, fellas.
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6: Turn it up this July with the new NRLW season. 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
6: But now we are catching up with Jason Holland, who is obviously just pretty much, I'd say, finished up his time with the Hurricanes, although he's probably just finished up his time celebrating their Super Rugby title before he moves on to the Blues. Jason, thanks for jumping on again. How are the celebrations, or how were the celebrations? Are they still going?
7: Yeah, thanks for having me. Well, as far as I know, they've finished. So now, an old carcass like this, mate, you only get through to a couple of days and you're toast. So great night, Saturday night and Sunday with the boys. And that was me, but I think a few of them might have kicked on for one more day. But no, it was cool. It was pretty satisfying and awesome just to be able to sit back and reflect.
8: Yeah, hey, Jace, yeah, the weekend's fish and chips paper now. We move forward. Welcome to the club of being with the Blues. Good to have you up here. Look, I'm sure you've had the eye on how they've been going the back half of the season. Are you looking forward to sinking your teeth into it?
7: Oh, shit, yeah, no. Both clubs have been awesome as far as me staying really engaged in the Hurricanes. And obviously now turn my thoughts to the Blues, and it is massively exciting. Had some great dealings with the people up in the club, and watching from afar with some of the players or a lot of the players, there's a hell of a lot of potential there, I reckon. And, I can't wait to get into it.
6: Have you turned that page already, or when do you actually, how long do you allow yourself to kind of appreciate what you guys achieved with the Hurricanes before you move on to the Blues? Or is it literally you've celebrated and now you do just start picking up the paper around that Blues franchise?
7: Oh, I suppose naturally you do. Look, I've got massive history with the boys at the Canes, and a lot of those players have we've been together for a long time now. So I've got to make sure that you reflect and be really grateful for the time I had at the Canes. But quite naturally, as a footy coach, you're quickly looking for what's next, and my mind's ticking over all right, and looking who's making nationals teams from both sides, and looking forward to see what I can do at the Blues. So we'll go for a road trip up there later on this week and get a bit of a feel for the place.
6: Obviously, that Canes side on paper was just exceptional in terms of that playing group, but it felt like the culture that the playing group had, the culture that the team had, and the coaching group that you had there was exceptional. My point being, what can you take from the experience that you had in Wellington and the success that you had with the Hurricanes into transferring it to what you'll do with the Blues?
7: Yeah, look, it's the bit that was obvious.

guess, around the environment and the trust the boys have in each other and in the staff was a massive strength of the club at the moment, you know. And as I say, a lot of late boys in their late 20s who have been together for a long time, and it really helps in that space. So, you know, there's no doubt the Canes have got an unbelievable environment at the moment. And as I say, there's a lot of trust in the place, and that's paramount for a good environment. So that's a bit of a no-brainer as to what we'll look to obviously grow on what the Blues have already created. And then as far as the game's concerned, look, I want to take the strengths out of what the Blues are doing. They've had some really good moments at times over this season, and then some average moments. So I just want to take the best out of what they're already doing and add a little bit of what I think and.

0: As a coach, what is the most important thing when you walk into an environment? I look at the Australian cricket team from the late 90s, early 2000s. They were actually a divided bunch, but they were the best team in the world because they had the most skilled players in the world. I look at the Hurricanes. I've never been in there, but look like a super connected group, as Guy just touched on before, with culture. So is culture the most important thing, or is it the skill set of the players?
1: Look, it all goes hand in hand, I think. You know, you can't just have the skill set, you can't just have the footy, because, you know, when you come to the pressure moments, then it sometimes doesn't stand up. So, you know, obviously the culture and the trust within the group, the ability for everyone to be themselves, but be part of the team is massive. So that's something that's, you know, you can never stop working on and never stop evolving. So that is paramount. And then the bits around the game and how you want to play the game, and being really clear on that. And I think that's been one of the real strengths of the Canes this year, around once we trusted each other, it was just how are we going to play and what do we expect from each other. And boys got really in sync with that, which enabled them to just play. And geez, I saw some pretty crazy stuff on Saturday night there with like Izzy kicking cross field kicks and boys throwing no-look passes. It was pretty cool to watch.
2: That must have been a lot of fun in that coach's box, just while you mentioned that game. That I mean, you must have, about 40 minutes in, probably 60 realistically, felt like the game was in the bag and you could actually enjoy it.
1: Yeah, it was a hard case. It was at one stage there when he did do that cross kick, sort of looked at Whopper and we were like, what the hell's going on? Are we having a dream here? But, mate, it was... although it's still in the back of our mind, it's like, shit, it's 41-0 and we don't want them to score. So, it was just one of those nights, man, and to do that against an unbelievable team like the Chiefs. I didn't watch it until Monday morning properly on telly, and, I was pretty blown away by what a performance that was. It was everything we sort of said we'd do on the Monday morning in a preview, and pretty much everything came to fruition. So it was, you don't have those days too often.
2: Just on that, why do you watch it again? Do you watch it for enjoyment, or do you watch it as a coach looking for things even though you finished up with them? What's the feeling around watching it again?
1: Oh, that was probably it. You wanted to, we sort of, you know, every week you plan and you have a meeting 10 days before, you know, the next opposition, and you preview and you sell to the boys on a Monday morning how you want to play and how you think you'll win and what are the little intricacies around your game plan that you think where you can get over the top of a opposition. So, you know, when you see things come off that the key attack leaders wanted to drive, and as coaches we drove with the players, and everything sort of comes off as you expected. It's a bit of job satisfaction, I suppose. So it's always... it's part of the reflection piece, and as I say, it's probably, what is it, Tuesday now, so we can probably put it to bed.
0: Yep, fish and chips, Alfie, we'll move on. But just one thing, though, because that Hurricanes coaching environment, it's not just Saturday night where the boys were awesome. The whole season, just standout team. So if you were coaching, if you were Laidlaw, would you repeat that formula that was successful this year and carry that forward to next season? Is that how the coaches would approach it, or would they start the season afresh with how to perhaps have different strategy and get better in different ways? But if they do carry on that same formula, I guess it bodes well for you when you're going to have the Blues when you come up against the Hurricanes, because you know how they go about their business and how they build structure and how they build strategy.
1: At about... at about 2 o'clock on Sunday morning, after a few Guinness, Clarkie stopped talking to me about rugby. He's not going to tell me anything from now on, I reckon. I think the beauty of where the Canes are at the moment is that there's some really good frameworks, and the boys are completely bought into a mindset of around how they're going to play the game. And I think there's a bit of a misconception that, you know, we played a bit of sevens and we just threw the ball around willy nilly. But I think, you know, it took a while to get to a stage where you have the frameworks where you see an opportunity to kick, you kick, and if not, you run, and those sorts of things. There was a lot of control in our game, I reckon, for the

0: that full pack that I've got that is amazing at the moment. So, yeah, no, I would say that Clarkie will, there'll be a lot of the same, but as there'll be a little bit of evolution around trying to come up with a little bit different. So, but it's in a good place.
1: Just back to the Blues, we're jumping around probably a little bit like your brain has around Canes and Blues stuff over the last few days. There are a few players moving on, Hoskins,

0: the offers and the Bodies and those sorts of boys all around. So I know everyone's pretty motivated. We'll give everyone a bit of a break, and look, we'll look to get up there. And the first thing for me is to understand the Blues and make sure I'm 100% understanding of who the Blues are as a club and how I add to that. So I'm looking forward to it. We'll try and take a week off to stop thinking footy for a while.
1: Yeah, I was going to ask that because you mentioned before you're going to have a road trip north, but I'm sure you've got some you're indebted with some family time to give back there a little bit. Do you get away from rugby? But I guess it's also hard. We're about to start an All Black season in a week or two's time. You'll be no doubt diving into that space as well. How do you get away from the game?
0: Yeah, I suppose I'd get away from it from not coaching the team and just watching it probably. Look, it is important to, I suppose, switch off a little bit. But, the road trip will be with my wife and we'll get away and we'll see a few people. Ange's been around me a while to know that our footy's pretty massive. And so some of our downtime will involve, as you say, having a bit of fish and chips in the pub and having a beer and watching a bit of footy. So, we'll take a little bit.

0: Football World Cup moment.
1: Nobody expected it. Not even close. North Korea, rank outsiders against football royalty, Italy. And then it happens. One goal, one shock, one of the biggest upsets the World Cup has ever seen. Italy eliminated. The football world frozen.
0: That was a Sport Nation Football World Cup moment.
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2: Yes, a very good afternoon. Welcome into the rugby run on this Sunday, the 28th of June. Highlights there of the New Zealand Māori getting up and beating a Japan 15. They were down 31 points to 14, came back to win 38 points to 31. That game played in Nagoya in Japan. Congratulations to them. Continuing to show the depth that I believe we do have in New Zealand rugby. Depth that at times is maybe not necessarily surrounded by the best coaching or necessarily the best pathways in recent times. It is a massive, massive week for Dave Rennie and the All Blacks. Later in the week, a 23-man team will be named for the first test of the year against the French. The All Blacks squad was named last Monday. By all accounts, most people appear to be pretty happy with the squad that was named. Always a few areas that people will see as contentious, that people will want to discuss. Kyle Preston coming in at halfback. Cortez Ratma being named at the expense of Noah Hotham. Ironically, most people probably liked the idea of Kyle Preston being there, but thought that Hotham deserved to be the head of Cortez Ratma. Anton Lennett-Brown being named in the midfield. Time to move on, perhaps. Been in a lot of losing All Black squads and teams in the last 6 or 7 years. But has been playing in Japan, was on a sabbatical, has been under the leadership of Dave Rennie, and is a very good footballer. The biggest talking point, probably the omission of Du Plessis Corifi in the loose, with Luke Jacobson, Peter Lakai, Simon Parker, Artie Sevier, Anton Segner and Wallace Atiti being named. We will look at the 23. I think, well, I want named. The 23 you want named. And then the 23 that we think Dave Rennie will name. And we want you to be part of that discussion on 0800 150 833. You can text us here on 8844. 8833, my apologies. We're just trying to get hold of Kevin Schuller, former All Black, for him to give us his starting 23, not Dave Rennie's 23, who he thinks would start. But just trying to get hold of him at the moment. So look, we're going to go to a gentleman who regularly phones this program, but I've had him as a co-host, somebody I think's got an incredible rugby brain on him, heavily involved in Auckland Club Rugby, does a lot of commentary on radio on other station, and is heavily involved in the North Harbour Rugby Union. You'll be familiar with the voice, and I've known him for a long time, and a huge respect for him. And I wanted to get him on too, because I wanted to just get a bit of a feel from him being around the Auckland Senior Club.

0: club comp, what the general consensus is around this All Black squad, but who he thinks he would pick maybe is a little bit of a representation of us, the commentator, the fan, the everyday man, and then contrast that, I guess, with Kevin Shuler, a former player. So let's kick it off with you, Stephen Harris. Very good afternoon. Welcome.
1: Yeah, very good afternoon to you, Watto, and of course, good afternoon to your listeners. Always a privilege and a pleasure, man.
0: Yeah, good thing. Generally, All Black team named last week. As I've said, you spend a lot of time around Waitemata and various rugby clubs. You're involved in

0: what's around this All Black team?
1: I mean, genuinely, I think everybody's pretty happy. They understand that there are some key injuries to a few players that are unavailable, you know, the likes of Fabian Holland, etc. I think Caleb Tungitau, I reckon, would have been a lock-in had he been available. But generally, the feedback that I've got, probably the two unluckiest, probably Duplessis, Pidiffy, very unlucky, and also a little bit of talk around about Caleb Harkin. There is talk that he's heading offshore, and that might have been his undoing, but I think, gee whiz, possibly those two the unluckiest.
0: Yeah, very, very good for footballer, Callum Harkin, indeed. Okay, Steve, so, you know, for me, I've said this in the past, I wouldn't have picked Beauden Barrett. I think it's time to move on. I think he's yesterday's man. I don't think he had a great Super Rugby season. I think he was indifferent last year in the All Blacks, but they've gone with him. And often when you say a player shouldn't be in, you've often got to come up with names and suggest players who should be in as an alternative. And I guess you can sort of go through our tens. You've got Taha Kamara there, and obviously we've also got Josh Jacomb out of the Chiefs, another one, you know, who I'd like to see be given an opportunity. But where do you go? What give me your starting 15. Who would you pick, and provide a little bit of rationale on why?
1: Absolutely. Listen, it's highly unlikely that Jordan will be available for this first test, but I really couldn't go past Josh Morby. I know the pundits will probably say, and at the end of the day, the All Black selectors would probably look at a Beauden Barrett or a D-Mac, but I like the way Morby plays. Can slot into that fullback and 15 position equally well. And as I go through the side, it'll probably become more apparent. It's all about sort of combinations for this particular side. I just like the way the guy's playing at the moment. He just knows when to inject himself into the game. And listen, if Dave Rennie's already suggested that he wants players that can get up off the ground, which suggests to me a fast-paced game. So if Jordan's not available, for me, it's Morby at fullback.
0: Okay, all right. Well, let's go from reverse. Let's go 15. So who are your outside? Who are your two wingers?
1: Oh, listen, Fini and Nofo, like they've obviously walked over broken glass to keep him in the country. He's a try-scoring machine at the moment. And once again, hence I picked Morby at fullback. They've got their combination. So for me, he gets one of the wing spots. Caleb Clark, listen, in a Blues team that struggled, he still looked pretty good in the side. He's got experience. He's got power. You can use him a little bit closer in as well. Good under high kicks, which is another plus, probably something we don't know about Fehi, but only in time we'll get to know that, Watto.
0: Okay, and then obviously the one where there's always been a lot of discussion, your midfield combination, and we've got obviously Anton Leonard-Brown there, we've got Billy Proctor, we've got Quintu Paia, and we've also got Jordy Barrett.
1: Well, once again, I'm going to stay with combinations for these particular positions. Listen, I think there's been a lot to like about Proctor this year. The fact that those wingers are getting a lot of tries basically says to me he's been taking the right options. And I think the master of the way this team has been operating with his small touches is Barrett. And once again, I'm talking about combinations. So I can't go past Barrett or Proctor simply on combinations. I know a few people have mentioned Quintu Paia, but man, he's played all his best rugby at second five. Why would we push him to centre?
0: Yeah, don't disagree. I don't disagree at all. I'm not a big fan on hybrid players. I think it's a 50-50 call on whether you start Quintu Paia, whether you start Jordy Barrett, but it comes back to combination, it comes back to form. We've talked a lot about the fact that we haven't necessarily, this All Black team, not going to get a lot of time together, new coaching group, and if the combination's working, stick with it. So based on combinations then, I'm going to assume that your halfback first five combination is going to be Roy Garden-Love.
1: Yep. 100%, and before everybody else around the country is up and up.
0: I don't think they will be.
1: We've pretty much, no. Well, we've seen All Black teams made up of predominantly out of one side. I can remember a Crusaders team one year, virtually the whole of the All Black team, or 14 All Blacks or so. These guys, they all understand each other's others' combinations, where the French will be coming on board. You know, it'll be a bit of a mismatch. Some of their players from Toulouse, who played in the

0: And man, the way these two have played, you know, arguably Røygaard, one of the top players in the world, and you know, Ruben Love, it's his time. Simple as that.
1: Yeah, I was talking to a very high profile former All Black yesterday at a schoolboy game. And he was just, and we were in agreement. He said, man, why have we become so hesitant to pull the trigger on our young talent? Why do we continually sit here and find the reasons why we shouldn't pick them? You've named them in the All Blacks. You've named them because they're good enough. You've told us that Super Rugby is the competition. You're telling us that you cannot be picked if you're not playing in Super Rugby, if you're playing overseas. You're saying this is the pinnacle competition. This is the audition. Well, if it's the audition and you're true to your word, Love surely does start. Okay, let's have a look at your back three in regards to your loose starting on the 7-8. Yeah, we'll go 7-8-6. Well,
0: 8-7-6. I'm a real fan of Peter Laclay. Just the size of the guy's engine. I think you'll find that when he's played at number eight, he's been the most consistent this year. Boy, he's got a lot of pace, big engine, and he's the sort of guy that could easily play 80 minutes. The seven obviously picks itself. You're not going to name Ari Savea as your captain and not play him, so I'm expecting Ari in the 7 jersey. And for 6, I've gone for Simon Parker. Listen, he's a bit of a project, and it's fair to say first part of Super wasn't his best work, but he got better as the season went along. And I'm just hoping under Dave Renning that they can actually get the best out of this guy. He does his basics well, his cleaning work, and I actually thought he was probably one of the, along with Samapenifina, who unfortunately is hanging overseas, was probably one of the better of the Chiefs players. And once again, he's a natural 6. So all these players are playing in their respective positions.
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3: 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Finals don't change. Pressure doesn't change over the years, JP. How do you address that?
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2: 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Thanks to SEN. Tune in for live FIFA World Cup commentary of South Africa versus Canada. 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
1: Kevin Shorter joins us. Kevin, morning, afternoon, welcome. How are you?
2: Good morning, mate. Sorry, I've been a bit bloody way late this morning. I was out at a local Sunday market looking at, talking about some stuff about Maua, the mountain, about tsunamis. So, big apologies, I wasn't ready for you.
1: Oh, you're probably out with a wife, mate. You hope it's romantic. Probably having a romantic breakfast or something, were you, mate? You've just used that other as an excuse.
2: Bit of that too. Got a young son home for these water polo nationals next week, so feeding him up as well.
1: Kevin, I want to ask you, obviously, an All Black team that was named during the week. Are you reasonably happy with the squad that was named?
2: Yeah, I am. There's been some really interesting commentary, and obviously there's some very good players that have missed out, and there's some players, I suppose, that have had really outstanding form through the super season as well. But I suppose when you look at form, and then underlying that and before that does come down to a real fundamental selection strategy. And we're picking a team now. This is the first selection of a team that in 16 months we want it lifting the World Cup above their heads, right? And I think when you put it in that context, you know, and we talked the other day, it seems we're going to have to get past the South Africans, the France is on our side of the draw, a final against who knows, an England or an Ireland based on the other side. That's all blunt force trauma. That's big, massive, you know, big bodies to shift. And so I can sort of see in that, you can see with some, you know, we talked a bit during the year about someone like Parker, maybe hasn't had a brilliant season, but has played well, but does fit that category of being able to do the heavy yards and the heavy carries against the heaviest traffic in the world. So, yeah, there's a few really good players that missed out, but I think they've been consistent, and I think you can see their broader selection strategy coming through.
1: Yeah, look, always, I guess, you know, obviously a lot of discussion around Duplessis, Karifi, and then you can sort of look at the makeup of the loose. Thing with Simon Parker is he's tall, he is a big body. I was listening to...

0: is only a seven and not as multi-dimensional as perhaps someone like an Anton Segner?
1: Yeah, I do, and all your points are bang on. I think the player ultimately, I think, that Tarifi lost out to is his teammate, Lakai. Because Lakai can play, again, like you said, and he can play 6, 7, 8. He's been playing 8. He's a very good 7. Ardy, the captain, I'd expect him to be named at 7 as captain, which then changes that dynamic of the other two. And so, yeah, does this All Black 34-man squad for these first three tests need another specialist 7? Satiti can go. Segner can go. Segner's a, you know, he's a relatively good-sized young fella as well, 6'4" and 108, 110 kilos. So there is that saying that, you know, the good big man beats the good little man. Karifi's not little and he's outstanding, and I'm really hoping he does get named in that wider 44-man squad for that brutal, exciting tour that's coming up. But, you know, I think for what we've got in front of us for these first three tests, that's just where it is, I think. And Parker and Tupouvahi, I mean, we saw him play 6 a bit last year. He was one of the best All Blacks full stop, so I do think he's got a future at 6 for the ABs as well.
0: Is there a concern? I mean, we were just running through a starting lineup a little bit earlier on, and there's a discussion whether you could start De Groot at loose head or you start Noumere. I sort of like the idea of Noumere because I think De Groot hasn't played since about late May, and maybe bring him on the second half and do that for the first couple of tests and then get a match fit and start him maybe in the third test. But there could end up being 10 or even 11 Hurricanes named in the starting 15. Is that a concern? Does that is a great domestic team a good All Black team?
1: Well, I mean, they've done a lot of other teams, and you know, who would have thought what they did to Waikato, and who would have thought what Waikato did to the Crusaders? So three pretty good teams. I think it'll be a mixture of the combinations. I would start De Groot. I still think he's the premier loose head, and a young fella, Noumere, coming through, he might get a start in one of the other tests. Samisoni, I'd probably go there, but I would go with Samisoni.
0: He's my starting hooker, yep.
1: Yeah, I think the selectors might go Cody Taylor, though, and again, there's probably a little bit of, in the front rows, in the dark spaces. I think you were talking to Ronnie Williams a while ago, weren't you, a couple of minutes ago?
0: Ron ended up having to pull out in the finish. So I had a good colleague of mine, Stephen Harris, who actually had... Stephen actually, who did Stephen go with? I think he went with Moore, actually. Yeah.
1: Yeah, and then on the tight head spots, I mean, maybe it'd be a...
0: Lomax.
1: Maybe it's Tossie for Tossie.
0: Yeah, Lomax or Tossie, yep.
1: I just think when you said about the Hurricanes, I mean, they've got a certain style that worked at Super Rugby. Like I said, the All Blacks will be wanting to be a devastating attacking team. I think the way those coaches work too, they'll want their defence to be non-negotiable. They'll want to be a very hard team to break down and therefore use that counter-attack opportunity. The interesting thing for me will be that 9, 10, 12, 13.
0: You go all Hurricanes then?
1: Well, I would, other than the fact that Quintupai was the player of the year and he does have a current... I'd love to see that at some stage. I'd love to see that 19, 12, 13. Whether that's the first test or whether it's against Italy, I don't know.
0: Because I see here, I think Dave Rennie will go to Pyre at centre, and I think he will go Geordie Barrett at second 5'8". But then you do look at Billy Proctor and you go, hang on a minute, Fihi Fahang and all four. And Josh Morby scored 17 tries each. You've still got to have a pretty good centre for those guys to be able to score those tries. And so there is an argument, Billy Proctor. And again, it's about combinations. They haven't been a long time together. But then there is concern about basically just taking the Hurricanes team and putting them in All Black jerseys.
1: Hey, but wouldn't it be so good if... Wouldn't it be great, Waddy? What if they just did that and they were absolutely devastating? I actually think what you're saying there is an interesting point for Proctor. And the other thing that the Hurricanes have done well is they've got that first five looping around and being a key playmaker, driving into those wider channels. But Proctor has been a key player in that release and the timing there as well. So as that wider sort of facilitator playmaker, that's a good point. Having said that, Quintupai did that brilliantly for the Chiefs all year as well. So those guys, yeah, you've got combinations, but those guys all know each other too. But exciting to see.
0: Yeah, who have you got starting in the sixth jersey?
1: I think they'll start Parker.

0: Yeah.
1: Against France.
0: And you think you think Vai will start at lock?
1: Yeah, I think it'll be Tupou Vaiai and Josh Lord starting in the middle and the grunt. And I do think they'll go with a big six, and then it'll be an Ardi and a Satiti.
0: Satiti over Lakai.
1: Yeah, I think so. Yes, I do. I do. And then Lakai will be off the bench because it's huge stability.
0: Interesting.
1: Josh, it's a good looking team.
0: Okay, what annoys me, and I was talking to Jeff Wilson yesterday, and we both agree that Ruben Love needs to start, and we're sort of scratching our head a little bit, and Jeff was scratching his head a little bit. Why, as an All Black, in recent times have we become so afraid to want to give these young guys a go and take a chance on players, and you know they're week in week out doing and delivering it? It is his time, surely. He needs to start this test. If you don't start him, don't you send a message to him that we still don't believe in you?
1: I agree totally what you just said. Just replay that again in 5 seconds for me. I think that if you look at Ruben

0: years ago that even Fozzie, they were looking hard at Ruben Love, but he had those couple of years of some quite bad injuries or didn't quite get that full time on the field. Last year, if you look at that tour and him being playing, he come on at fullback, and there was that real, a little bit of hesitancy, they're too scared to make that change because a few other things were going wrong. He's shown himself right through this, you know, the Super Rugby season as an outstanding playmaker, very good at scoring points, great goal kicker. And I think this is the time. It's not even bold. It's just a good time. Because with Bodie, with Damien, you know, they aren't going backwards. They're always going to be class. They're going to be there. They could drop in any time and play a test. But if you want to give a guy a chance to say, how many test match starts can we get under your belt before the World Cup, you've sort of got to start now. So I'm with you on that one.
1: Okay. In regards to, let's assume that Jordan's not available at fullback. Do you start, if we're starting Love at first five, do you start David McKenzie at fullback or do you give Josh Morby a crack?
0: Yeah, and look, I'm a fence sitter on this one. I'd probably start McKenzie more or Bodie for the just for the calmness. But I actually, again, if these guys back themselves, Morby's a very good fullback. He's a big man. There'll be a lot of kick pressure from the French. And you've got other good wing options that give you a good balance as well. So Morby at fullback is probably where I would like to see it go.
1: Okay. The other option is, though, of course, if Damien McKenzie does start at fullback, I think Caleb Clark gets one wing spot. I think he's a different type of player. He is good under the high ball. He does have that experience. And then maybe Morby on the other wing. It might be Fehi Faianganufu who possibly misses out. I don't think Leroy Carter gets a start.
0: Yeah, Leroy's just come back and he had a couple of, you know, he had a great half a game in that semi. But he didn't really get really much chance to influence the game in the final. So, yeah, he could miss out. But again, this is long-term building, you know, like we've got three tests now to get through. I sort of tend to agree with you. Caleb Clark, I would definitely have in that mix. And it's a balance between giving enough experience to people that have been there before to help those other fellas get through the nerves, but also giving guys a chance early rather than you can't wrap these new guys in cotton wool.
1: 100% agree. Kevin, we will leave it there. Appreciate your time on the program this afternoon, my good man, and enjoy your week. Enjoy the water polo.
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10: Host of the 8-9 Rugby podcast, a rugby commentator joining us now on the program is Brett McKay. Brett, good afternoon. Welcome.
11: G'day, Mark. How are you?
10: Very, very good, thank you. Look, before we sort of look at the Wallabies squad and look forward to the Wallabies next week against Ireland, just quickly, what did you make of the Hurricanes' performance in that Super Rugby final last week?
11: Oh, it was quite something, wasn't it? It was, I think it was almost impossible to watch that performance and not be anything but impressed. The fact that they were able to get better as the year went on, they never really had a flat spot that so many teams do in the middle of the season. And, you know, to run up 60 plus scores in every week of the finals, they scored 9 tries in all 3 finals games. They are a very, very good team, and I think the conversation since has now turned into, you know, where does that Canes team sit amongst the very best in Super Rugby, and they absolutely deserve to be in the conversation, which they definitely are.
10: Yeah, I'd imagine as a Brumbies fan too, you're probably feeling a bit better, but the fact that you were beaten a few weeks ago 66-12, well, the Hurricanes have beaten everybody by 50 or 60 points, so they're a statistical outlier, and you guys are actually a pretty good football field team.
11: There was a bit of a feeling at about 35-0. Oh, this actually might not be so bad, which is a funny way of looking at it. And look, it'll still sting the team, no doubt. But yes, all of a sudden there was a realization that actually this isn't just a one-off, a one-off finals blowout. They're just a very, very good team that have peaked at the right time of the year.
10: And a large number of them obviously rewarded being named in that All Black team. I'd imagine you've run your eye across that All Black squad too for the first test against France this week. What your general sort of thoughts on that All Black team?
11: Yeah, I don't think it was any huge surprises. I don't think there was any huge surprises in both squads, if we're honest.
10: Duplessis Karifi's been the big talking point here, probably.
11: Yeah, in the same way that Lukan Salakai-Lotto is on this side of the Tasman. That's probably the one. But at the same time, as is the case in Australia as well, when you've got so many really, really, really good back rowers, someone good is going to miss out, and that seems to be the issue there. That said, I'm quite sure he'll still go to South Africa. I can imagine that they'll probably take, you know, 45 or maybe 50 to South Africa.
10: 44, I think it is.
11: Yeah, right, there you go. I'll be absolutely stunned if he's left off the plane for that tour.
10: Okay, let's have a look at the Wallaby squad that was actually named a couple of weeks ago. What have been, I

0: I guess, the talking points in that squad.
1: Yeah, certainly Luke and Zalakai Loto, as I mentioned, that he's the bigger mission. Yeah, Nick Frost to a lesser extent, but it's otherwise, I think it was, I don't think there's any huge surprises. There's a few players were out with injuries and things like that, and so yeah, there was certainly a wonder, if not an expectation, that Zach Lomax might force his way in, but a groin strain is going to keep him out. But otherwise, it looks to be a pretty decent team. Picked on pretty reasonable form. Certainly the guys coming back from the UK and Ireland, Angus Bell, Tom Hooper, Lenicky Tau are all in very, very good form. Hooper and Nicky Tau particularly were excellent for Exeter right up until and on the day of the Premiership final in England as well. Taniela Tupou comes back, and that probably highlights maybe there's a bit of a shortage in the propping stocks. The fact that James Slipper's come out of retirement certainly underlines that point. So we certainly need to start building some depth in the front row stakes. But no huge surprise. I was really happy for Lachie Shaw from the Brumbies. He's had a really, really strong year. He's gone from young guy finding his way off the bench last year to running the Brumbies line out this year. And doing such a good job of it that it meant that they could actually manage Nick Frost back into the season. And then he's had a bit of a rough time of it anyway. So really good, really glad to see him getting reward for that. Maybe after 100 plus Super Rugby games, this is actually now the time for Ryan Lonergan to actually start really building the Wallabies career that I think so many of us thought he might have already had by this point in his career.
0: The fact that Lachlan Shaw has been named is one of, I think, three new debutants. Also part of that making is Miles Amatorosu Tesero. Both locks, is that an area of weakness?
1: I didn't think it was, if I'm honest, but I was including Nick Frost and Lukan Salakai Loto in that assessment. So I didn't think it was. Certainly now in the squad that's named, you've got Jeremy Williams, who's played 20 tests or so. Josh Canham's only played a couple, and then there's a couple of debutants. So suddenly it looks a little bit light on, but I expect that we will see Frost and Salakai Loto at some point in 2026 anyway. So, yes, it looks a bit light on, but it could be that this is also an opportunity to actually get a bit of opportunity and get a bit of exposure to these young guys, which is what these July tests used to be, of course, and what we used to use them for. There's a bit more meaning about these July tests being the start of the Nations Championship. So the timing of it certainly still works the same way, but yes, now there's we've wrapped these July and November tests up into a tournament structure, so there's supposedly more on the line. So then you sort of wonder, well, are we going in a little bit light?
0: You're listening to The Rugby Run. Brett Mackay, a rugby commentator, host of the 8-9 Rugby podcast, is my guest on the program. So this 37-man squad being named, how easy is it to pick the starting 15 to run out on the field against Ireland next week? Obviously, areas of contention here with the All Blacks is who starts at 6. We've got depth at hooker, which one of the three hookers starts. And obviously the midfield combination, who starts at centre for the All Blacks, and maybe some discussion around the outside backs. How easy is it to pick the Wallabies team? What are those discussion points?
1: Yeah, very, very much similar. Who does start up front? Is Angus Bell coming straight back in? He played a lot off the bench last year and with great impact. How much are we going to ask of James Slipper to play? Are we going to ask James Slipper to play? The hooker is probably a really good three-way battle, I think, with Panga and Mosa and Billy Pollard and another one who I've just quickly gone blank on, but they're very much in a three-way tussle there. I think there's certainly conversations.
0: Josh Nasser in there as well.
1: Oh, Josh Nasser, of course. Yes. Yeah, I knew it wasn't Matt Fessler. The three of them are all really, really quality options. There's going to be conversation around Carter Gordon or Ben Donaldson at 10, and a couple of us actually threw up a bit of a form Australian selection on the 8-9 Rugby Substack

0: site late this week, and the discussion there, particularly around 10, is, you know, do you go with, you know, do you want your proper consistency in Ben Donaldson, or do you want a little bit of extra spark that Carter Gordon might give? And with that extra spark, unfortunately, comes a little bit of inconsistency, which has probably been something that's always been in his game. Whereas Donaldson, I think this year has just been ultra consistent. He's played really well across the year, and he was, he was front and centre in the force, having the really strong finish to the year that they did. And then even out wide, I think the back three is probably pretty set. I can sort of
1: Jorgensen,
0: Dylan Peach on the wings. Certainly Jock Campbell has had probably his best season for Queensland in a good while, but I still think Tom Wright will be in front at fullback. So I think the back three is probably right. There's gonna be a question mark whether Ickey Tau plays 13 or whether he stays in at 12, and then what does that do for Joseph Suaalii? I think Filippo Dungunu could actually be a bit of a dark horse for midfield as well, which then might even allow Ickey Tau to play 13, which I think would excite a lot of people. So, there's plenty of discussion in plenty of positions. Back row is another classic example, which is, you know, certainly a good situation. I don't think you want to see a list of 37 names and go, well, this is the 15, pretty obviously. I think the fact that there is discussion, as there is with the All Blacks, is probably a healthy situation.
1: Yeah. Looking at the 37-man name squad and looking at a number of those omissions, what style of rugby are Joe Schmidt and then ultimately Les Kiss looking to play? I mean, the type of players, the type of body type, the skill set.
0: Yeah, well, and the key part of that question is probably the last part of it. You know what is Les Kiss going to do? And I think what we're wondering about now is how different is the game plan in July going to be to how they play in August once Les Kiss starts. We're certainly there's a lot has been made of the fact that this is a very much a continuation plan, and that their philosophies are all very similar. But I think we saw in Queensland this year that they weren't necessarily playing that same high possession game that we've seen out of a Joe Schmidt team for a long, long time now. And all the foundations of that are still very much in the Island game as well. So that's going to be an intriguing little subplot as to see whether there's any slight differences there. I don't think we'll see a huge amount of change in these July tests. I will be interesting to see whether there is a bit of uplift in attack. We're certainly seeing that trend coming through in international professional rugby over the last 12 months. We certainly saw that in the Six Nations back in February and March. It was, by the time it finished, it was absolutely all out attack, wasn't it? So I'll be intrigued to see whether there is a little bit of change there for the Wallabies, because that's probably something they haven't been doing, and that would be an area they could quickly be left behind if they don't start adjusting in that area.
1: You are listening to The Rugby Run. Mark Watson, my guest, is Brett Mackay, ABC rugby commentator and host of the 8-9 podcast. Brett, news today officially coming out that as of next year and then every second year after that, there will be a third Bledisloe Cup test. It will be on Anzac Day. It will be played on a Sunday, and it is Suncorp Stadium. Obviously, through the help of the Queensland government, have secured the next three fixtures. I think this is a good thing. I think that I'd be actually happy if the Bledisloe Cup was a one-off test, but I think it just does add something to it. The impact it has on Super Rugby, we'll find out. But what's the general consensus?
0: Yeah, I think it's been really well received. I think it's happy, surprisingly. See, happy surprising news on a Sunday morning leading into the first test of the year. There's certainly been a lot of talk about it over the last couple of years, and then we thought the idea was dead, and then the change of leadership, Dave Rennie coming in as All Black coach as well, has evidently reinvigorated the conversation, and it's moved from discussion point, can we bring this up again, to locked in and announced within the space of a few months, which I think certainly speaks to a much more collaborative approach between Rugby Australia and New Zealand Rugby now, which is happy to see. There's very obvious symbiotic relationships there at numerous different levels. So I'm really pleased to see this. There'll be a few questions as to why it's every second year, and I can imagine that is probably to cope to cater cater with the New Zealand South Africa tours?
1: Well, no, it's actually the official rationale provided is it'll remain a two-match series in 228-230 due to the Nations Championship, but I'm not sure there's that much logic in that. I'm with you. I can understand if we've got South Africa coming here every 4 years and we're travelling there every 4 years, there might be a reason behind that. But look, that's what they've gone with. Look, it's a positive start, isn't it?
0: It definitely is. And look, I can see demand increasing this. I could see it becoming an annual thing. And if there was an opportunity for Auckland or, dare I say, Christchurch to host the game in the alternate year on Anzac Day, there's, and you'll correct me if I'm wrong here, there's not a massive Anzac Day sporting event in New Zealand, whereas there's a few different variations of it in different sports in Australia. I could definitely see this becoming an annual thing played either side of the Tasman. And that's probably something we should be aiming for anyway, I think. But this is a great first step. It's the right way to do it, I think, with rugby. I think we've toyed with the idea of Anzac Day derby games in Super Rugby, and that's had various different degrees of success. We've certainly seen some teams, and the Hurricanes and the Brumbies immediately come to mind, have sort of created their own little cup that they're playing for on Anzac Day. But I think this is the way to do it, and this is a point of difference that rugby can provide that the other sporting codes in Australia can't. And so it instantly becomes top-notch sporting content, for the want of a really bad for the lack of a really terrible word. It becomes a top-notch sporting event on Anzac Day. And that's a good move from rugby, I think.
1: Yeah, and I think in terms of really, from a memorial point of view, honouring Anzac Day, I just don't think there's any other better way of doing it between the two countries.
0: No.
1: Look, Brett, just quickly for people out there, your 8-9 podcast, tell us a little bit about that.
0: Yeah, 8-9 Rugby on YouTube, on all the podcasts coming up. Have a big guest coming up this week. Looking like I might get a chat with one of our top match officials in this part of the world. So keep an eye on that. And 8-9 Rugby on Substack as well, which is our sort of publishing arm that we've kicked off this year, which is going gangbusters. Lots of readers from New Zealand have found us already. So jump on a Substack, search for 8-9 Rugby, and you'll find plenty of good work from Jeff Parks and myself and a lot of great writers through the rest of the rugby week as well.
1: No, I really appreciate it, Brett. Thank you for your time this afternoon, mate. All the very best next week against the Irish.
0: Yeah, great. Thanks, Mark.
1: Here you go. Brett McKay.
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1: Okay, folks, I'm going to give you my team that I'd like to see being named on, was it Thursday they named them officially these days? It used to be Tuesday. It's these days a Thursday. I think they let the team internally know by Tuesday so they can have a little bit of a head out. So I'm going to start at loose head with Xavier Numia over De Groot, simply because De Groot hasn't played since about the 20th of May. I would make the changes in the front row at the 55-minute mark to get De Groot up to speed, so that eventually he does start at the loose head. So I'm starting with Numia. Takiaho is my hooker based on formal year and his ability to get post-contact metres and his mobility. Lomax is my tight head because that's ultimately what sets the platform for the scrum and we need experience there. My two locks are Sam Darry and Josh Lord. I'm going to start, and this is where I go against my own philosophy around hybrids, but I'm going to start Vi at six to give us just a little bit of height. Lakai at eight. Savia at 7, Lakai at 8, Vi at 6, that's my loose forward trio. Roygaard at 9, Love at 10, Barrett at 12, Proctor at 13, left wing, Clark, right wing Josh Morby, fullback Damien McKenzie. Assuming that our incumbent fullback is injured. My reserves to make up the 23. I bring Amour off the bench as our backup hooker. Our backup loose head, De Groot. Our backup tight head, Fletcher Newell. Our backup lock slash loose forward, Simon Parker. Backup loose forward cover as well, Anton Segner. Our backup halfback, I go with Kyle Preston. I do not have a backup first five on the bench because I think McKenzie can come from fullback and cover 10 if need be. Quintu Paia is my 22. Fehi Fingi-Anganofo is my 23. That is my All Black starting 23.

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1: He rises, the ball drops, it's in the net, but confusion reigns. Diego Maradona scores a match-winning goal in a moment that would define controversy forever.
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1: He calls it a little with the head of Maradona and a little with the hand of God. Argentina unstoppable.
0: That was a Sport Nation Football World Cup moment.
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1: More rare than Haley's Comet. Scotty's finally using his leave. This is Sammy and Izzy on Sport Nation.
3: Courageous 100 for Daryl Mitchell. He has been beaten black and blue by the England bowlers. He has fought it out, gutted it out. Highly, highly impressive.
4: Verstappen got within 1.5 seconds of this man, but he's got two corners to go for his second Grand Prix victory of the season. George Russell sees the checkered flag first. George Russell wins the Austrian Grand Prix.
5: He's caught. Mitchell takes the catch at mid-wicket. And Ben Stokes has to go. Great respect shown by the New Zealand players running up to him as this Trent Bridge crowd will do the same.
6: Good morning, New Zealand, or wherever you're listening around the world. This is Sport Nation Breakfast for Monday, the 29th of June, and it has been all happening this weekend. Wow, intense bunch. So much sport to get through, so much coach, so much cricket, the netball. We're going to be here for 3 hours dissecting the lot. Sammy Ackerman and Israel Dagg with you on a Monday morning. Scotty, as you heard, he's off having a break for once in his life.
7: He looks good.
6: I wonder how he's handling it.
7: For a long time, we've had.
6: How do you reckon he's handling it? The numbers today. Constant break. He's taken to it like a duck to water.
8: Yeah, I think he's rather enjoying it, to be honest, Sammy. Seen a little social media clip story posted. That's been overnight. He looked rather dapper as our friend Scotty Sumo Stevenson. He was standing alongside the one and only Sophie Devine.
7: Now we get to the
8: beautiful partner, Susie Bates. So look, I think he's really, really enjoying. And to be honest, we've only pretty exciting last really heard from him once. Matches, and he did message us about 10 minutes ago saying, morning lads. So, I think he's rather happy. Looks warm over there and he looks dapper. So, look, proud of him.
6: That's the way. But we've got plenty to keep you warm on this side at the moment. Lots to charge through, joined by the Alpha, as always. And Sav joining us in the studio as well. Wonderful to have the team to produce this show for you today. Now, let's take a look at what's been going on the past 24 hours or so.
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10: A few games that would be suspect. And
6: the Warriors, if you missed that one, what a game it was. 26-24, the Dolphins get up. They remain in second place, but they're now equal on points with third, fourth, and fifth. In fact, you go all the way down to the bottom of that top eight. World Cup, it's a blanket you can throw over everybody. She is condensed. What a weekend of footy it has been. The Black Caps have got to day four with England 103.
7: And joining us in the pregame as well, make this a triple-headed monster.
6: At Trent Bridge, they need another 270 win to win, rather. An insane day. Ben Stokes announces his international retirement to the team.
11: Very well, gentlemen. A very good morning.
6: Slowly seeps out through the crowd. A good standing ovation. Just as he grabs the ball, takes a wicket with his first delivery.
11: Havertz, Saka, and Trossard.
6: Decides to promote himself to opener.
11: As a little Leo Trossard, he's great for Belgium in this tournament. England following suit. A brace against New Zealand.
6: It's madness. We're getting to that in just a second. Now, the White Ferns, that 9-wicket loss to England will end their World Cup campaign. The semi-finals confirmed as Australia versus West Indies, England versus India. You heard there before in the highlights, George Russell has bagged himself the Austrian Grand Prix. Liam Lawson in the points again. This is becoming a wonderful, consistent theme for Liam Lawson. And the ANZ Premiership has gone to the Mystics for a record fourth time. They were too good for the Southern Steel, 56-46.

0: six stuff
1: in Auckland. That was on Saturday night. Makes them the most successful team in the history of the competition. Congrats to the Mystics. That was dominant in what has been a pretty even competition amongst the big sides in 2026. State of Origin squad's been named for Game 3, and Jack Bostock has come in to take Brian Tottle's place on the wing, which is pretty good news for a New South Wales fan, because Brian Tottle hasn't done a lot for New South Wales for a while, and he was somebody who was just an automatic naming.
2: The position
1: his form has dropped right away. So Bostock comes in, which is not great news for those who have him in this fantasy side. You might be someone in the studio who is a little dark on this one.
2: Wanting to take the game on.
3: The Panthers' form has fallen off the face of the earth.
2: That goal to get them back into the match.
3: I couldn't believe what I was watching. That was the most horrible performance I've ever seen from the Panthers' side.
2: Has that tempo.
3: Cowboys, well done. I thought they were clinical when it mattered. Manai was big.
2: Looked comfortable and wanted the ball.
3: The Panthers, I don't know what's going on. That first 40,
2: in his career,
3: I think their completion rate.
2: Such a shame, but then
3: they only completed one set.
2: They're in a knockout phase.
3: And I was just Blaise Talangi couldn't catch a cold.
2: Their second game of the World Cup
3: and
2: South Africa.
3: Yeah, like I just started thinking, this is the Panthers side when they beat the Warriors for a top of the table clash a while back. And thought, okay, this is the side.
4: They've made some changes.
3: Now I've got really no idea, because I've just shown a little chink in the armour. I think the Panthers
4: approach this World Cup being defensive in the last game, and even today,
3: Casey McLean
4: have just come through.
3: He's the only real big guy.
4: Playing in a 4-2-3-1, they've got attacking players on the park.
3: They've got
4: some of the best
3: side
4: playmakers starting in the 11.
3: Absolutely
4: so
3: rusty,
4: gone from
3: and
4: being
3: you look at the Manly Seagulls and what they did to the Storm, and you're like,
4: maybe that was because
3: had they just snuck up in everyone's minds and thinking, okay, potentially they could go all the way, because right now, Sammy, Dolphins good, Warriors, you know, pretty nice. We're going
2: to
3: touch on that too, but some of the big sides are just struggling as of late. I feel.
1: I grew up a Manly fan before the Wilds came in and took my attention. Let me just tell you.
2: These roles that I want to implement against a different opposition each time.
1: They don't have it.
2: Maybe that was the game plan.
1: They are a good side. They've lost Luke Brooks for the season.
2: Against Mexico. It didn't work.
1: I did not feel it, but man, what a season it's been. Kieran Foran's going to win Coach of the Year.
2: When you get two players,
1: we prophesied that very early on.
2: But then, like you said,
1: incredible, but the Storm, yeah, they were great. But just on New South Wales, Liam Martin, Alakuatu, Brayley, they're all back into the side as well. So a bit of change is going on for New South Wales. The round of 32 gets underway this morning. South Africa versus Canada. As we know, the All Whites will not
5: get
1: there.
5: Banana and mandarin in there, mate.
1: By Belgium. 5-1 to bring it in to the tournament. And the All Blacks. It was beating, and the All Blacks New Zealand Rugby and Rugby Australia have confirmed that three Anzac Day New Zealand Cup tests are going to be played over 2027, 29, and 31. All three will be played, though, at Suncorp in Brisbane. And just finally, is a crazy result.
2: Just builds confidence.
1: India have lost to Ireland
2: in anything.
1: In cricket,
2: particularly in sports,
1: a T20 series win with two losses to them back to back in Ireland over the weekend. What world are we living in? What's going on? What in the blue blazes is happening to this world? I'm here for it, and congratulations to Ireland. But wow, if you got on that as a result before the series, good on you. Enjoy retirement. That was the morning recharge. Power every moment with a Signet Power Bank. Now, coming up on the show today, with much goodness, Ricardo Ball's going to come in and join us to talk about where things are at with the FIFA World Cup and reflect on the All Whites exit. Liam Messam on the show. He's got a new boxing bout. He's in a new rugby comp he's launching in November. Very busy man is Liam Messam. Looking forward to having him on the show. Les Elder, one of the great commentators when it comes to Super Rugby Old Pick. He's going to talk about the doubleheader weekend. Plenty of great action in that one. Seesawing leads and everything you could want out of a competition. That Maya Wilson, she said maybe, but we're taking that as a definitely maybe. She's been partying, so we're going to call her about 7:45.

0: with the Black Caps as well. Talked to them after day four. What an insane day that was. Blake Aisford will have your Warriors wrap as well around 8 o'clock. Justin Evans, Paul Moati, of course, and all your texts. And we have got a job to do. We're going to pick what breakfast we'll have as their All Blacks 23 today. Every show today will pick who they want to see in Dave Rennie's debut 23. Not who Dave Rennie's going to pick, who we want to see in there. So your text and feedback, who do you reckon? Who's got the spots? Who needs to get up in these closely fought battles? Do you have Geordie? Do you have Quinn? There's so many other ones who can battle through. Who's going to wear 10? Does it have to be Love? Or does Love need to be eased into it?
1: This is
0: a discussion we've got to have, mate. That's how it goes. That is how this works. We have a discussion, and I also I love Ruben Love. But, .. We'll have a talk about that a little bit later on in the show. But send your text through. Yeah, .. There's dots coming from every direction. Let me tell you. Let's take a break. And when we come back, we're going to deep dive into some of these results this weekend because they have been turning heads.
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3: 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And a few texts coming through saying there's some problems with some of the frequencies. If that is the case, jump onto the app if you can, if nice and clear coming through on there. So we will be passing that on to the powers that be to see if they can find a tidy up. But appreciate you texting through to let us know. Izzy, a couple of World Cup campaigns ended over the weekend. One more surprising than the other, I suppose, from the start of the tournament, but there were high hopes on the All Whites. Going into that game, it was always a punches chance. Unfortunately, not enough punches.
4: Nah, that was a tough watch, to be honest. It was one-sided from the outset. It was like, don't want to be, you know, sad here, but it was like men against boys, to be honest. Like, they just couldn't get anything going. Belgium just, like, looked like the far superior side on attack. I think that first 45 minutes, it was just like they couldn't get out of their own end zone. Max Crokin was under so much pressure, and then they get a corner, and the ball just sails past everyone, and you'd think Max Crokin come out and swoop that out of the air, because every time the All Whites had an opportunity on the other end, the Belgium goalkeeper just took it upon himself to get out and make a good decision. But they just couldn't get anything gone, couldn't get the ball down the other end, get it into space. Very, very limited opportunities. And then on the flip side, Belgium, just the way that they eased into the goal box and put them under pressure. Trossard was just give him a little bit of space and some opportunities, and well, he pounces, and then De Bruyne, is it De Bruyne? Okay, yeah, the guy that scored in the second half, I think their third goal, he was De Bruyne. He was very, very good. Look, I don't know. It was just, yeah, I thought it would have been rather a bit more competitive, but we just couldn't get going and couldn't get anything out of our end zone and just struggled to get any shots on goal. I think the highlight, and everyone's talked about it post this tournament, is Eli Just and yep. What a performance from him, not only in that game, well, he scored the only goal for the All Whites, but throughout this tournament. And I think You have to look at that as a positive, and potentially there might be some big opportunities post that those performances for Eli Just. But outside of that, I really struggled. I don't know a hell of a lot about football. Really looking forward to chatting to Ricardo later this hour. But just how they could have got Chris Wood into the game. The commentators were talking about him being double marked constantly, and I guess that's when you are the best player on the park. They're going to put, you know, two players on him to allow it and suffocate him a little bit much. You look at the basketball at the moment, like some of the best players are getting double marked, and you know they're
3: having Jonah in the box.
4: And they're having to adapt and adjust. So it'll be interesting to see if they could have made some changes to allow. I guess that's probably why Eli Just had a tournament like he had, because of the marking that Chris Wood was under. So, disappointing, to be honest. And you look at some of the other results. The Socceroos, you know, we're going to support our close neighbours. They are taking on Egypt, and Egypt are a pretty good side. I did feel for Iran. I thought they'd done enough. Scored in the 90-odd minute, and that was to be overturned, and then their World Cup ends. So, yeah, I'll be supporting the Australians, but, yeah, All Whites fell short again, Sammy.
3: Yeah, look, we should point out, and I'm not saying this with detriment, they were the lowest-ranked side at the tournament, right?
4: Mm.
3: So that they were being considered as someone who can get to their group was potentially optimistic.

0: stick. Just with that in mind. Now, the All Whites' famous 2010 was done, was built around not conceding, is what it was. If goals came, great, but they finished undefeated by essentially doing everything they could to stymie the opposition. We would have loved it, and it would have been seen brave externally, but it wasn't champagne football. I think the type of football that this All Whites side played wasn't the type of football I saw in the lead-up. And I want to credit them for trying to play an up-tempo game and trying to be somebody who can score goals and make things happen. But if that's the way you're going to play, shouldn't you be busting that out a little bit more in the build-up? Anyway, I was more entertained by the All Whites in this campaign than I was in their previous one in 2010. I enjoyed watching them more. I thought the highlights were higher. I thought that there was some real positive signs that they could go with teams. But as you say, look, Belgium were always going to be the least likely result for the All Whites, right? Unfortunate that they came to life for the first time in this tournament against the All Whites, but I think they can go out with their heads held high. I know 5-1 doesn't sound like the kind of results that you want to be thinking of. It'll be for those who are able to stick around for another 4 years, it'll be that rock under the blanket, won't it, at the beach for a while. But the way the World Cups are now, we don't have to wait another 16 years. It would be somewhat of a shock if they're not back there in 4 years' time. So it's on. This is the start of a new World Cup era, and disappointing way for it to finish. Just as disappointing is the White Ferns out of this World Cup. Now, we've seen this coming, unfortunately, for a little while, but they were given a lifeline. They were in a position, should they beat England, to be able to progress. Now, easier said than done, beating England at home. They had just done it in T20s prior to this event, but after a good batting effort, they were just undone by some mastery from the English batter's side.
1: Yeah, look, I thought when we spoken to the side, you know, they always talked about that 160 mark. And that 160 mark's, you know, a total that they can probably consider themselves competitive. And, you know, they gave them a real good chance. Shout out to Suze at the end there, 19 off 13. She was, you know, doing her very best to put a competitive total out there at the top of the table. At the top of the batting order, you got Millie Kerr, 42 off 34. Izzy Gaze, too. We've been waiting for Izzy to get out there and score. And 28 off 27. 30 off 14 for Sophie Devine. And just through the middle, probably struggled a wee bit. But 160-odd, you thought, okay, be rather competitive. But they were just underdone by, like you said, Sammy. A good England side, you know. Wyatt Hodge at the top. 89 off 53. Now, that is always going to be a difficult one. You thought when Millie Curran caught that ball off Nancy Patel's over, you could see it in their eyes. That gave them a bit of a boost, a bit of confidence that they've got a good one here at the top of the order. But you've really got to tip your hat to this England side. They did it with relatively ease. I think it's nearly three overs left to spare. To get the job done. So on that note, Sammy, it was, although it was devastating and we wanted to see this team go on and potentially defend their title, there was a pretty special moment for three of their players, Leah Tahuhu, Sophie Devine and Susie Bates, who have finished their careers with the White Ferns. So, yeah, just a massive shout out to those three. Very, very special. The numbers speak for themselves, but there was a clip released from Millie talking about a young 16-year-old girl that was welcomed into the team, and she spoke about those three and just how welcoming they were and how supportive they were, and everyone talks about them out there on the cricket pitch, but she'll remember them off the field and the support they've given, and we all know what Millie's been through in life, have given her and the support she's shown. It's going to be a weird feeling, to be honest, knowing that three of our very best, two of them, and you know, like for me, Soph and Suze, the two grandmas won't be there anymore with the White Ferns. So, like everything, and you never want to see it happen, all good things must come to an end at some time. But a massive shout out to those three for their services to the side. Sammy, yeah. You think if they'd had their time again, the coaching group, would they have done some things differently? What do you reckon, Sammy?

0: I would hope they would. If they can sit here now and go, these were all the right decisions and nothing different would have done, then that's a major concern for me. I think that, look, there's no secret that we've discussed it on the show. Those three experienced campaigners you just mentioned didn't play as big a part as they would have hoped or that many of us would have expected. But when you have that experience, the wobbles don't get so wobbly generally, do they? That said, obviously they were part of a team that just lost to England in emphatic fashion, right? So we can't say that they were the elixir. But if you look at their contributions, I don't look and go, well, they look past it. They look like they're able to be making an impact with that side right through to the end. So whether they're used in the right things. And I've got to say, I'm no expert on women's T20 cricket, but it just looks so weird for me to see Susie Bates so low in the order, given she is a run-scoring machine. Yeah, I know T20 is different than 50-over cricket, but I to me it just doesn't make a great deal of sense. That's for greater minds than me to discuss, and Ben Saw has said so on the show. He knows that he's going to be asked that question, and he has to have an answer at the end of this tournament for why that is the case. So very disappointing for the defending champs to be bailed out before the semis, but don't forget, 2 years ago, it was the other experienced teams who should have gone on to win that were falling over before the semis, right? T20 cricket, there's no rhyme, there's no reason, it just does its thing. You can't guarantee it to be anything other than unpredictable most of the time. Anyway, so a text through from Paratu as well. If you line up the 2010 team versus this year's campaign, this is talking about the All Whites, of course, just look at where our leadership was on the field in both teams. That 5-1 doesn't happen under Ryan Nelson's watch, but Chris Wood attacking, attracting so much attention, we managed to bag more goals. We just lack a couple more world-class players to take that extra step up. I think that's fair, but it wouldn't have happened with Ryan Nelson, because Ryan Nelson was a world-class defender, Paratu, as well as the captain. And I think
1: Winston Reid too,
0: why,
1: like defensively back there.
0: Big time, playing to their absolute strengths, and playing to a defensive model with his current team is playing to New Zealand's overall thoughts rather than it is to necessarily the crux of the team. But it's a real fair point, Brett, to text through. Might have a yarn with that with Ricardo in a little bit. We're going to take a break here on Sport Nation. When we come back, we're going to get some sports news headlines from Sav.
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3: Well written, the jewel in the Guinness crown. 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
1: Time now for some sports news headlines here on Sport Nation Breakfast. It's brought to you by the good folk at Night and Day. You can grab a hot drink for $2 every Tuesday. So this is the last one. Last $2 hot drink Tuesday in June coming up tomorrow at Night and Day. Coming up right now, Sav with your sporting headlines.
2: Good morning, boys. George Russell won the Formula One Grand Prix at Austria overnight, with Max Verstappen second and Kimi Antonelli third. Liam Lawson finished ninth, banking his fourth straight set of points amid rumours of being axed from Racing Bulls. England captain Ben Stokes will retire from international cricket at the end of the third test against New Zealand. The announcement came midway through day four of the test at Trent Bridge. And Anzac tests between the All Blacks and Wallabies have been confirmed, with the first to be played next year and then again in 2029 and 2031. All three matches will be played at Brisbane's Suncorp Stadium. Grab a hot drink from just $2 every day, every Tuesday in June at Night and Day.
1: Wonderful, Sav. Sav, you are right into all things motorised. What's your thoughts on Liam Lawson's run right now and the points consistently? Mm-hmm. I know that people can go, well, it's ninth, it's eighth, whatever it is. It's some achievement.
2: Yeah, exactly. I would be quite surprised if he was dropped. If you look at, you know, the finishings, you have Ferrari, you've got Red Bull, you've got McLaren. They're all the top teams, but then Racing Bulls, they're still up there. Liam is finishing ahead of his teammate Arvid Lindblad. He is a rookie, but I was a little bit worried when Arvid was finishing ahead of him. I think it's something that Liam needs to be careful of in the future, but yeah, it would surprise me if he was to get sacked. But on the other hand, I think he would get picked up if he was.
1: That's exactly what I was thinking, Sav. There's a part of me, a small part, because I don't wish the trauma on the young man at all. Part of me hopes he does get dropped so he can move out of the basket case for a team that is the wider Red Bull family. It's the concept of having two teams there, I think, has led to much difficulty in Liam Lawson's life, the bouncing between the two, and the fact that they're all being set up just to feed the machine that is Max Verstappen. Perhaps going to another team where it can be a more defined role, call your number two, take what points you can, but here you are, work with this person rather than the threat of, if you don't go well, someone in this junior team is going to take your spot in the next 5 minutes. I know changes happen right throughout Formula One, but Red Bull looks volatile as right now. What would that be like, producing some of your best ever results, but still have people questioning your future immediately within that team?
3: Be horrible. Mm. You'd be wondering why the hell you do it, to be completely honest. But I think he's definitely done enough. He's consistently in the points as of late. And also, you look at Verstappen, he's second, and then you got Isaac Hadjar in that horrible second car for the top team, and he's producing some results. So I think potentially as an organisation, as a team, they've turned a corner. But, I think Liam's done an absolute job on it. I did watch some social clips the other day of Liam talking about as a young kid, his younger brother wrote a letter. And I don't know if you've seen this letter, or you've seen the clip, but he wrote a letter to his dad, and he said to his dad, "If I was racing cars, would you hang out with me too, like you do with Liam?" And Liam spoke about it, and he got it rather emotional too, and I was thinking, that was pretty sad to hear that his younger brother, who has a laugh with now, he did find it the other day and had a laugh with his brother, but
1: the
3: sacrifices
1: stuff.
3: His whole family, not his mum and dad, his whole family had to make, not from a wealthy family, I think they had to do a lot to get him into the sport, but you hear stories like that and you think, man, that's amazing, the sacrifices that his family, his whānau made for him, Liam, to go out there and do what he's doing. So no doubt he's paying them back and droves. Don't worry about that. But, some amazing stories. I think he holds on. I think Red Bull will retain him.
2: I do hope so.
1: Mugs not to, Sav?
2: What's that, sorry?
1: They'll be mugs not to, wouldn't they, Sav?
2: Yeah, I think it's a pretty competitive environment. Like, you've got Yuki Tsunoda. He's a backup driver now, but he was full-time last year with Red Bull.

0: Bull. He got axed before that. Liam was axed from Red Bull, now at Racing Bulls. So there's always drivers in line. You've got to be careful. So I don't know. He seems comfortable at Racing Bulls, but at the same time, it may be a blessing if he moved to another team like Williams or Haas, but I think it's a wait and see.
1: Yeah, well, we shall, but we'll continue to follow the fortunes of Liam Lawson very closely here in this country and, of course, on the station. Thanks so much, Sav. Now, as we've all been assigned homework by, and we know just about Scotty's not here, weekend homework, he would have lost his mind being told that he has to do this. But every show within our station today has been asked to pick the 23 they would name for, if they were Dave Rennie and the All Blacks selectors, for this first test of the year, the first test of this new Rennie era, this regime. And we've got some thinking to do. Has this come easily to you? Do you feel at ease with your selections? Or are there some that you, when we have this debate over who we put in, that you were like, I could go either way on a few of these?
2: No, it's pretty easy, to be honest. I'm picking on form. So if you perform during Super Rugby, you're on my side. You're on my team. So no, I didn't find it rather difficult. The probably only position I found difficult was number 23. You know, where do they go with on the reserves? The importance of that position, that number, that utility role on the bench, where would they go? So the 15 that I've selected was pretty easy, I must say. So yeah, I'm ready to rip into it when you are.
1: Yeah, we'll get to it a little bit later on the show, but keen for people to text through their thoughts. Who's the bolter for you? Is there somebody that might come out of the clouds that you go, do you know what? Whack them in there. Let's see Segner starting in the back row. Let's try somebody else at a position where they might not. Yeah, Will Jordan might be fit, but yeah, let's go Morby. What do you want? Text through on 8833. If you talk about picking on form, respectfully, Will Jordan hasn't kicked a ball in forever. Does he make it through in that regard? And as you know far better than we do, the difference between having Super Rugby form and being test ready, how fine is that line?
2: Oh, it's a big difference, particularly when you're taking on a French side that have got absolute depth over there. You talk, Dave Rennie had a conversation about it. Everyone's talking about this understrength French side, and we all know what happened last year. They pushed us right to the very brink, and there was a lot of people I've never heard of. So they're going to be a strong side, and they love throwing the ball around. You think about New Zealand has been under the roof and how exciting that can be. Well, the French side, they're not afraid of throwing it around, but they also are pretty tough with set piece in terms of big bodies around the park. If Will Jordan's fit, I think he's more than capable, but do you want to run the risk? Small tissue, we know the concerns that was raised when he did start playing for the Crusaders. He was meant to play for 40 and he went on and played 60, and we all know what happened post that. We didn't see him again for the rest of the season. Probably cost the Crusaders an opportunity to go on. So if that is the case, for me, you probably got to think outside of the square and not think about something we've done in the past and have a dual playmaker. We've got to give a guy that hasn't played any rugby. And the reason I say this, Sammy, I got selected in 2010, okay?
1: Yep.
2: I thought, okay, I'll probably ease my way in. I might have an opportunity to come off the bench and blah, blah, blah, blah, blah. Okay, who's injured when I get into camp? Mills Mouliane is injured. So Mills is out. Team naming. Go through the team, get to number 15 at fullback. Who's starting? Israel Dagg. No test footy. Taking on Ireland. Good side. Ronan O'Gara. Jamie Heaslip. Some good players. Brian O'Driscoll in the centres. Wow. Great team. Good side. And I was thinking, okay, they've obviously given me an opportunity. I haven't played any.

0: Dean.
1: It's a little irresistible to me. Do you risk Will Jordan? I don't see the need to bring him back for this test. Yep, it's France. They're a big team. You also want to signal your intent as a new All Black coach. I get it. But there's a tour of South Africa coming up for. Imagine if you run him in this test and it doesn't go well in the context of his body. I can't even stop to think about it. Will Jordan, and I say this respectfully to Josh Morby, to me is a must. One of the very first names I'll put down on a piece of paper for a test against South Africa, for sure. But this test, I don't know. Now, Jared has texted through. Just to clarify with this one, he says, are we picking who we want, who we think the selectors will pick? This is who we want. This is not a prediction. We're not trying to second guess what they're going to do. Every show has been told, pick who you want out there. So we will be picking who we want to see.
2: I don't know where Will is at, Sammy. I don't know if he's been sprinting. I don't know if he has been full training. I've seen clips of him out there on the field, but how many reps is he actually getting? Unsure. So do you run the risk of putting him out there this weekend, or do you just give him another week, few more Ks under his belt, knowing that the following week you're playing Italy and Wellington? You know, no disrespect, but ease your way back into the side. You get an opportunity to run some different combinations next week, or you continue the form on with the combinations you produced in week one. So, that's fullback. Look, test match experience, it saves a hell of a lot, but you got to start somewhere. And if this week is the week because of Will Jordan's absence, then I've got no qualms about a Josh Morby having a crack.
1: Yeah, well, we saw Watto named his team yesterday at DMAC at fullback. Do you find room for Love, DMAC, and Bowden Barrett in the same match day 23? Let us know on 8833. We're discussing this one throughout the show. We'll pick our team towards the end of it as well. On the other side of the break, though, turning our attention back to the Football World Cup, Ricardo Ball to join us for a yarn. The show is brought to you by Chemist Warehouse, keeping Kiwis healthy all year round.
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8: 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And Ricardo,

0: around to 32 very shortly, but we've got to talk about the exit for the All Whites. This campaign for you, as an overview, how do you, your expectations versus reality?
1: It's a great question, because I think so much, we talked about it at the time, so much weighed on how we got on in the Iran game, right? And in the Iran game, New Zealand led twice and didn't win it. And that's what's ultimately cost us. I mean, I think there was, we played three really good halves of football. We played well against Iran both halves, let that go, obviously, with the draw. And we played well in the first half against Egypt and led at halftime in a World Cup for the first time. But then something changed. The Egyptians definitely changed things. They tactically, they were really shrewd. New Zealand didn't counter it quickly enough, and it looked like we tried to just park the bus and see it out, and that did not work. And then against Belgium, we were just outclassed. I think I was on the commentary for Sport Nation. I think for the first 30 minutes, we had 16% possession. And it's hard to do anything with that sort of possession.
2: Yeah, I was watching that game, Rick, and I couldn't believe what I was watching. We just struggled to get out of our own end. We turned the ball over with relative ease, and then Belgium were just holding on to the ball, spreading it across all parts of the park, and then giving guys like Trossard an opportunity. I think that first goal from the corner, that was a rather interesting moment. Was that Max Crocombe could have come out and swept that out of the air, and
1: could have
2: Trossard
1: done.
2: Just gets a, what was going on there?
1: Well, I think what happened there is Tim Payne didn't help himself either. He was marking next to Crocombe, marking a player, but with his back to the ball.
2: Yeah.
1: Like, so you can't see what's going on. And then Max Crocombe, I think he thought the ball was going to come in closer to his near post, so he went to the near post, and then his sight got obscured because he went behind Libby Kakache. So, yeah, I think he could have done better. I think the second one is probably, in the second half, was another one that you could probably attribute to Tim Payne. He lost Leandro Trossard. Trossard gets the shot off, and the ball bounces, and Tim's still watching the ball. He's not reacting. He's ball watching, and so Trossard got a free second shot.
2: What about? I guess we could probably talk about the positives from the tournament. Eli Just, everyone's talking about his tournament and what this potentially will do to elevate him into other opportunities. No doubt his phone might be ringing, but his opportunities were there because teams had double marked Chris Wood.
1: Yep,
2: is that fair observation?
1: Yeah, that's one of the reasons why, particularly against Iran, right? You know, the second goal against Iran, Chris Wood had a man marking him, and Eli Just had a man marking him. He plays the ball, Just plays the ball to Chris Wood for that 1-2, and the guy that's marking Just goes to Chris Wood and leaves Just alone. And then Woodsy knocks the ball back to Just and he's unmarked, right? And that's what somebody like Chris Wood does for a team. He gives you that. He attracts defenders, right? So, that definitely helped. But, I mean, that said, Eli Just, it's not just about finding the space because Chris Wood's taking defenders. That's part of it. But his vision is remarkable. You know, I've been watching some analysis, and not from here, but analysis from Europe on Eli Just. And they're watching the way he scans the field, and they're watching the way he takes his opportunities and where he sees space. He's doing it at a really, really high level. You mentioned clubs been in for him. I have heard that Strasbourg, who play in the top flight in France, are looking. And if you know how there's the multi-club ownership thing, well, Strasbourg are owned by Chelsea. So he gets into that system, who knows?
0: Beautiful spot, Strasbourg as well. Why not?
1: Why not?
2: I think Sammy had a good point earlier on, Rick, with the way that they played in the lead-up to the tournament. It was rather different. Was there a noticeable difference with the way that they played at this World Cup with what they've done in the past, or would you have liked to seen what they've done in the World Cup in the lead-up?
1: Yeah, I would have liked to have seen that. I mean, against England, I don't know that you can play that way. I think against England, they treated that game as a warm-up for Belgium, and they played really defensively. And I thought we saw a bit of that in the Haiti game in the first half. So I think from about 15 minutes into that Haiti game to about 10 minutes, maybe 5-10 minutes before halftime, New Zealand dominated that game and had probably four or five good chances, should have taken at least one or two of them. I talked to Ryan Thomas after that game. He said, you know, we should have been 2 or 3-1 up at halftime. We didn't take our chances. And then they fell away in the second half. So we saw glimpses, but yeah, you're right. I mean, why not play that against that way against New Caledonia, why don't, you know, in your World Cup qualifiers and actually put those teams to the sword. But they didn't do that.

0: But and again, you know, Darren Bazley, he set the team up really well. I was surprised how they came out against Iran. I was pleasantly surprised how they came out against Egypt in that first half. But then at half time, they tried to shut up shop and they didn't really find a way to get back into the game once they lost the momentum.
1: Now, Rick, plenty more to come, of course, in the World Cup. Well, it might be over for the All Whites. Lots more on. What's got your attention?
0: Oh, mate, the round of 32, these are straight knockout games now, and some of the matchups are not what you'd be expecting at this time of the tournament, yeah. Right? You got the African champions in Morocco up against the Dutch in the round of 32. That's going to be a game. Japan play Brazil tomorrow morning at 5. Japan are not afraid of Brazil.
2: Can it happen, Rick?
0: Yeah, it can. I mean, the six games that Japan played before the World Cup, they were unbeaten. They beat England in that time. They beat Brazil in that time as well, 3-2. And actually, those two goals they conceded to Brazil were the only two goals they conceded in the six games. So Japan are not afraid of this Brazilian team. And it's kind of, Sammy, you'll know the old adage, a star team beats a team of stars. I reckon that's what we're going to see in this game here, because Japan are very much a star team against a team of individuals. So I think there are every chance to win that game against the Brazilians. That one kicks off at 5 o'clock tomorrow. So those two stand out. If you want to pick a game to watch and you don't have a horse in the race, I also think Cote d'Ivoire against Norway, that will be a great game. That'll be a really goalsy game. And so will France-Sweden, which is Wednesday morning at 9. I think the French, I mean, that's going to be that feels like a 5-2 game, something like that, for France.
3: Yeah, what'd you make of Norway resting all their players against the French?
0: Oh, mate, yeah, that was really interesting. Apparently, the coach has been absolutely roasted in Norway because plenty of Norwegian fans looked at their group and went, oh, we want to be at that game. So they flew in just for the France game, and then we're looking at the team sheet going, who the hell's this team?
2: Yeah.
0: What's going on?
1: Well, we're going to catch the...

0: shortly if you want to jump onto that. But thank you for your time, Rick, as always, mate. Enjoy your footy. Yeah. We'll be back on the other side of this break as well. Liam Messam will be joining us to talk about his next boxing bout, what he's doing in the world of rugby right now. I might ask him a couple of AB's questions too as we go. You're with Sport Nation, enjoying this chat today very much. Thanks for all your feedback coming through on 8833. Keep it coming. Plenty of goodness ahead of us. It's driving
1: you away. 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

0: And it is indeed going to be Ben Stokes out to open the batting. And the reception is going to be tumultuous.
1: Joseph to Du Plessis. A metre away now, Matatu, first opportunity for points. And it is Kai for Olsen Baker, who draws first blood in the grand final rematch.
2: Set up that right channel to come back and open it up. Tap this left edge.
3: Here they go. Up and strike! Charles Nicol Flipstar on the end of a training run to the left.
4: 2 years of despair for the Hurricanes power. A first win of the season, a first win in 2 years. The Hurricanes 34, the Chiefs 29.
5: Welcome back to Sport Nation Breakfast. Sammy and Izzy with you this morning. 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And she's been a show already. Plenty of us sink our teeth into coming up. We've got Leah Messon joining us shortly. Going to speak to Super Rugby Old Picky with Les Elder. Rachin Ravindra is going to join us out of the Black Caps after a crazy day of Test cricket in the fourth day of the third Test against England. And we're going to wake up Maya Wilson, newly crowned champion of the ANZ Premiership with the Northern Mystics, the Maya Sticks, getting the job done. She said, I don't know, maybe. Well, we're taking that maybe to be a definitely, getting right into it. But first, let's catch up on what we've done so far.
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5: Well, we've gone over the All Whites and the White Ferns exits from their respective World Cups. Liam Lawson coming ninth. We've discussed whether that'll take the pressure off the random rumours for his axing, or perhaps even it could be a good thing for him in his career. We started the process of picking which All Blacks 23 we would pick. Not what we think Dave Rennie's going to pick, but what we would pick for this first test against France. Izzy's got some strong views, and I've got a couple of questions we need to pose to him throughout the show. Keep your texts coming through on 8833 with your ideas on where we should be picking and who you think are must-have in that All Blacks 23. Ricardo Ball also joined us to talk about, just dissect the All Whites a little bit more and talk about what lays ahead as well as we get to the round of 32. It's exciting times in the FIFA World Cup. Unfortunately, not for the All Whites. 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And now, an absolute pleasure to bring on to the station a man who made his name with the oval ball, but he's, tell you what, he's starting to build a decent one as well with the gloves on. What can't this man do? It's a very good morning to Liam Messon. G'day, mate.
7: Morning, Tim. How are we?
5: We are charging. And can you stop being good at everything?
8: He's got the baby in the background, mate. Of course he is.
5: He's raising children at the same time. Yeah.
7: He decided to wake up just like literally 1 minute ago. So now I'm just trying to soothe him back to sleep. I'm like, oh, stay to sleep, bro.
8: Oh, hunger. It's great to have you on the show. Look, you've just become a father again. You don't mind getting your head punched in. And then you thought you'd go out there and start a Messam 10s knockout rugby tournament at Holtapu Rugby Club. Where do you want to start? What is on the top of your priority list right now, hunger?
7: Right now, it's trying to change this boy's bump because he's a bit grumpy and a bit grizzly. So I know they're caught for three reasons. It's either change my bum, I want a feed, or a cuddle. So I'm cuddling him, and he's still a bit grouchy, and he just had a feed, so I'm sure I need to change his bump. So that's the priority at the moment. It's just young fella, but it's good, bro. It's awesome to be a father again. And, just puts life back into perspective, eh? It's been a long time since I've had a little baby in my arms, but it's a blessing to have him.
8: Well, it's a big congratulations to you and Mon in this time, brother. Look, there's been a lot of announcements in the last, week or so. I think we'll touch with the first one. You're going to be fighting again. We've had you on multiple times, but you're fighting Luke Siaki in the undercard for the David Nyeka IBF belt.

0: to us about this announcement. How did it come about, and what are you hoping to achieve?
1: Yeah, bro, it's awesome to be invited back on that card. I think it's on my sixth Deku card that I've fought on, so they do a great show. Young Davey Nike, obviously, he's got a world title eliminator and from the same gym, so it's awesome to be able to support him on there. But we also have another boxer called Sheila Yama, who's actually going to be a world champion, hopefully in the next 6 months, and just to support her and give her some recognition and give her all the props that we can. Just get her name out there really so people know who she is. I know her fighting will do that, but it's also got to give basically those opportunities and the platform to do that. And then, to be honest, bro, it's got a nappies are expensive, eh? And there's no sponsors for nappies, so got to get in here and pay for some nappies.
0: Honestly, bro, you crack me up. But talk to me about Luke Siaki. Like, when you are, look, we know you've made your name for rugby and you're very, very good at that. But we always knew in the background you love boxing and you're very good at it as well. You've had multiple fights in the past. Tell us about what goes in when you're selecting an opponent. How did you come up with Luke Siaki?
1: Yeah, well, I guess everybody, all the public, just wants to see ex-rugby players fighting ex-leagues, and it's entertaining. I get that. It's pretty much just a scrap, you know, and I've done a few of those now, and I'm sick of just scrapping and brawling. Anybody can sort of do that. So I've always wanted to test myself as a boxer and boxing, and Luke gives me that. You know, Luke's had a massive amateur background, a few golden gloves, a few national titles, so it's definitely going to be a very, very tough challenge, but it's a challenge that I'm really looking forward to. I have questioned myself a couple of times training why I'm doing it. As you get a bit older, I'm 42 now, it gets a little bit harder to get into the gym. But it's going to be a great challenge of what I've learned over the years. And just wanted to throw it all out there. And I'm not trying to prove anything to anybody out there. Just myself, really, just to know that I've put the work in over the years that I can get a toe-to-toe with a boxer.
0: I've been watching the Tyson Fury Netflix series, and he's very, very selfish when it comes to camps, and he goes away and he locks himself in camp. Is that going to be the same for you? Are you going to, you know, lock yourself away so you can train by yourself, or are you going to still try to be a father while trying to learn how to box?
1: Hey, mate, it's I don't know, you know, what Mons is like, but there's definitely no way I'll be locking myself into a training camp, bro. As you see, what's kind of seven now, I've got bubble on my side of my arm, so first priority is kids and family first, bro, and then just putting my boxing in. Just trying to use my time the best way I can, so get it when I can, and I'm in the bottle when I can't, so.
0: Beautiful. Hey, well, let's talk about this rugby tournament that you're going to, you've announced over the weekend. It's going to take place at the Hautapu Rugby Club on November the 14th. It's called the Messams 10s Knockout Cup. 32 teams, 35K up for grabs, but also you're doing it for men's mental health with the Lance Chance Project. Talk to us about this event.
1: Yeah, bro, it's an awesome initiative that me and the crew have sort of come up with. Just two things. Obviously, the first thing is just trying to get club rugby exciting again and people connected back to their club. I don't know what it is like where you guys are, but what I've seen so far and experienced so far here back in the Waikato is it's not looking too good. So just trying to get that club rugby excitement back, people getting proud to wear their club colours again, and we really want people to understand that the heartbeat of New Zealand rugby is our club rugby and our grassroots. So I see our club game and our club as a marae, or as a place of community where people can come and spend the whole weekend. At the moment, it's sort of not like that anymore, so we want to sort of bring that pride back to the jerseys. We've got the 32 teams knockout, which is something different. You get one, no chances. If you win, you carry on, and if you lose, we've been lucky enough to the Grins boys are going to host a party, so you can shake to the party then if you lose, but if you don't, you move on to have a crack at that 35 grand. So that's the vehicle for rugby's the vehicle for us, which is a bigger kaupapa, which is all about men's mental health, and what we do know is that

0: hopefully a few big hits, a few memes that can get put on
1: the
0: social.
1: Playing?
0: So, you know, it's all good. Oh, I'm not playing, unfortunately, Izzy, but we've got a spot for you if you want to play, my bro.
1: No way.
2: Now that I'm coming down to see. I would not miss that. Are the teams all locked in for that one, Liam, or is it open for people to apply for? How's that work?
0: Yeah, we've just opened the registration today, actually, so we've had a lot of interest, which is awesome. Hopefully those 32 teams get snapped up pretty quick. We are going to have a women's grade, and something that really excites me is an under-16 grade. So we're going to have an under-16 grade, which gives the clubs that opportunity to reconnect with their juniors that they miss out on when they go to high school. So just to reconnect with them and show them a strong pathway back to their club for them when they finish high school. So we're looking forward to that grade. And unfortunately, they're not playing for 35 grand, but they'll be playing for mana and for that for their club's colours. So that's really exciting.
3: No better feeling than representing your club. And I was down at my local club here in Tauranga in the Mount, and I've seen a couple of familiar faces actually rolling around. Tanero Latama, you got Colin Burke. So have you opened up that black book and got on the phone and try and encourage some of these old timers to get their boots back on?
0: Hey, well, I have had a few of the old boys ask about our over 35 grade, which is fair, but we will hopefully have a rugby game during the day, which will hopefully involve people that are over 35 and old knees like you, Izzy, that can come on and support the cause of grassroots rugby. But instead of having a tournament, because we've both played in tournaments when we were very old, it's not the one warming up, warming down, playing, warming up, warming down.

0: we met up last month with the All Blacks, how great it was for our soul. Just connecting again with the boys, so hopefully we can perform, create that platform for the boys as well.
1: Beautiful. We're talking to Liam Messam, absolute champion, and he's just had some exciting announcements made over the last week or so. Hey, Hunga, if we want to, any place that we could show some support, what would you like if

0: hidden C's in there, Hunger?
1: No hidden C's and C's, brother. Just 35 straight cash for the winner.
2: Now, there's a lot of clubs. We look at your lips at that.
1: But we'll try and cut them down. Yeah, so 35 grand, bro. Just one chance at it, you get a crack at it. So, no T's and C's, bro. That's what it is.
2: Mate, so you know you've made it in life. It's a tournament named after you. And I tell you what, people talk about the petrol pump price until you've gone to buy nappies. You don't know the half of it, brother. Good luck with that, Liam.
1: Yeah, you do not know. Thank you, brothers.
2: Liam Messon there, what a legend. Jeez, I mean, how many people can handle a live interview while changing a nappy? Not many.
0: He's a man of many talents. He surprises me every day. You know, announces a boxing event and then a couple of days later he's got a big rugby tournament coming up. And whilst trying to look after his wee baby. So, yeah, he's a good man. Hunga, I've got a lot of time for him and does some great things. He's always about the community too. And I love this talk about Hotapu and just club rugby in general. It's the heart and soul of this country. And, yeah, it's been a difficult time.
2: It is, but he's a legend, and we've got another legend coming up on the other side of the break, Les Elder, to talk Super Rugby Old Picky with us here on Sport Nation.
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0: in that game. So they've really, like, they've introduced a whole group of women to Opaki. On the flip side, Chiefs Manawa debuted their 16th. So we've got two very new teams. You talk about Renee Holmes. How good was she off the tee? Actually, how good were all the women off the tee, actually? That's probably one part of the game that's really elevated over the years is the goal kicking. And she was clutch in those moments in the when she took those opportunities to take penalties, which hasn't always been something our women have done. Like, we've always opted to just run. But, you know, those were good decisions to make, and they counted. I guess when I say upset, it's because it's the first time that the Hurricanes Power have beaten Chiefs Manawa in the history of the competition. So that was really cool for them. And for a struggling club, you know, they have really struggled to get a win. It was their first win in 2 years. So for the competition, it was a really, really good result, I thought. But it was, I felt it wasn't like Chiefs Manawa played poorly. I actually thought they played really well, and there were some girls that stood up. A youngster, Olivia Holton, the blindside flanker for Manawa, was outstanding, and then Wikitoria Filion on the wing for the Hurricanes Power. Two youngsters, I thought, that had exceptional games.
1: Yeah, I agree. I thought that it was a case of the Power stepping up rather than Manawa being off the boil. And you saw what that meant to them. It's been a long time between drinks for their franchise to get themselves a win. And that's what this comp needs, is four teams able to fit and fire against anyone. So I think that one's crucial. But the top of the table clash, Les, between Matatu and the Blues women, was an intense. I really thought, I think I probably felt exactly I felt with the Warriors, actually. I sat there and thought, the Blues have got this. Not so much. What a finish. An unreal game from start to finish.
0: Yeah, I actually caught it in the week that Matatu would win. I thought the Matatu team, week one, their demonstration against Chiefs Manawa showed what they were capable of. And so week two, although they were pushed by the Power, I thought, this Matatu team are going to reset. They'll come back a different team against the Blues. Whereas the Blues in week two against the Manawa were a bit rusty. They won that game. They won it hard. They found a way, but it wasn't good rugby. And speaking to Ruahe Dement off camera, after the second round game, you know, she said, oh, God, that just wasn't good enough. But they just took a little while to kick in. I think they persisted with a wipers game with the Blues, which I don't think was giving them any benefit or, you know, was giving them any win. They maybe needed to pivot off that style of game. When they started to play direct, that's when they started to actually get some gain line and momentum. And they fought back 17 points down to come back and lose by, what was it, you know, a few points, was a good result. But Matatu just done all the good things early, and then they held on, and they held on to that lead.
2: Les, are we seeing a product played this year that is different to other years? And there's been a lot of talk about this preseason and giving these players a huge opportunity to work together, time in the saddle, and now we're seeing results. And I really enjoyed Whitney Hanson when she jumped on the panel and just talking about the game and how exciting it is. Are you impressed? Like, talk to me about the competition, the standards, the skills. Has there been a noticeable difference this last couple of rounds?
0: Yeah, absolutely. Like, I think, you know, being a player, you'd probably be the same, Izzy. We can be quite critical of our game and the standard and the skill level and all those sorts of things, even in our physical conditioning. In the first week that I was down in Opaki, I stood out on the field while the teams came out and warmed up. And it's the most athletic I've seen our ladies in the Opaki competition. Like, these girls... Mm. I kind of stood there thinking, how the hell did I play this game amongst these athletes? Like, they're huge, they're powerful, they're like, they were, you know, they looked fit, they looked physically conditioned. And then the skill set has just improved. Like I said, the goal kicking has, like, Braxton Sorensen, week one, 100%, five kicks, you know, five from five, I think it was. Karis Dellinger as well. When I look at where the change is made, I don't look at the teams like Matatu and Blues, because they are stacked with Black Ferns, and there is an expectation that they should be delivering that skill level. I look at teams like Chiefs Manawa and Power, because a lot of those girls are fully amateur outside of Opaki. And when

0: you're seeing them, like Madison Flutie, you know, come on and deliver what she's delivering, like to be able to execute into a game, and she's only a youngster, I think 19 years old, and running at 10, and she's managing and game driving, she's running double lines of attack, she's, you know, doing her wraparound loop plays, all that sort of stuff. That's when I can see, yeah, the professionalism is really showing itself now. So yeah, I definitely think this is the best, like physically conditioned and the best skill set we've seen in Opoki yet.
1: It has been a beauty to watch so far, halfway through the round robin season before we get to the final. And I tell you what, the two top teams may be sitting out there, but I wouldn't write off some great performances from Paua and Manawa after what we saw on the weekend as well. I think the tide is turning on both their seasons. I really appreciate your time, Liz Elder. As always, wonderful insight into what is a wonderful competition. Thanks so much for your time.
2: Keep it up, Liz.
0: Thanks, guys. Thank you. See you.
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4: The Rural Roundup with me, Erin Speedy. From the paddock to the pub, this is where New Zealand talks. 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
4: Minutes to 8 here on Sport Nation. Now, if you're listening through the app at all, we have had some technical difficulties. We'll be looking to resolve those. It's coming through our partners in Australia, some tech issues there. If you've joined from the football, that's where we have been having the issues. So welcome aboard. We'll keep you updated as we can go, but yeah, we are working on getting that line nice and clear. But let's get some headlines now. Thanks to Night and Day, they've got $3 slices every day in June. Sav.
5: Good morning. George Russell won the Formula One Grand Prix in Austria overnight with Max Verstappen second and Kimi Antonelli third. Liam Lawson finished ninth, banking points for his fourth straight race amid rumours of being axed from Racing Bulls. England captain Ben Stokes will retire from international cricket after the third test against New Zealand. The announcement came midway through day four of the test at Trent Bridge. An Anzac test between the All Blacks and Wallabies have been confirmed, with the first to be played next year and then again in 2029 and 2031. Grab a hot drink from just $2 every Tuesday in June at Night and Day.
4: Sure. Thank you, Sav. Yeah, look, that test match is so, it's evenly poised, I suppose. New Zealand does have the advantage. I think that is 270 still for England together. But so far, this has been a cracking test match. New Zealand scored 438 first up, a reply of 354 from England. And New Zealand in the middle of batting, in the middle of their innings, they get themselves word filtering through everywhere that suddenly Ben Stokes is calling it quits. Announce it in the middle of a day.
6: Bizarre.
4: Just bizarre. But it was a great effort again from the New Zealand side. The couple of batters really did step up as they scored 288 for 9 declared. We got a century from Daryl Mitchell, which is wonderful, but a very crucial 94 as well by the man who joins us on the line, Rachin Ravindra. Really appreciate your time, Rachin, and what a crazy day of Test cricket.
7: Yeah, no worries, guys. Thanks for having me. Yeah, it was pretty mental, wasn't it? Especially the last hour and a half. I was a bit shocked, but no, it was a great day of Test cricket, obviously. Awesome for Dazzler. I'm so stoked for him. And yeah, it was fun.
6: Now, we'll talk about both the innings shortly, but how did you find out and what was the reaction to the team on day four when Ben Stokes suddenly announces his retirement post this match?
7: Yeah, it was bizarre. I think we found out literally at the same time as everyone else. I don't know if we really had an inkling. Sorry, I just cut out a little bit there. We didn't really have an inkling. We just were watching the TV and it came up with the prompt and we were like, wow, he's done. It was crazy.
4: It's just the theatrics as well. As everybody's finding out, he brings himself on to bowl almost as if it was timed, gets a wicket first ball, he comes out and starts swinging. There's obviously a lot of emotion around this test now for the English in particular. It's made it feel a little erratic.
7: Yeah, poor folks, yeah. I feel for him. I feel like that highlight's going to be played a lot in the future. But, yeah, he's obviously an incredible cricketer and has served England so well over a period of time. So, yeah, I guess for them in terms of their captain and has played 120-odd tests, it's always going to be emotional. But, yeah, I guess you could say the last hour and a half was quite hectic and it, you know, they put pressure on us. But I think they responded really well and were calm and set the right fields and put ourselves in a great position heading into tomorrow.
6: There's no fairy tales in sport, Rash, when you want to go out there and produce a win and win a historic series. You're 6 wickets away. What has been the talk in amongst the group to ensure day 5, 90 overs, you give yourself a genuine chance to do something that not

0: many have done in the past.
1: Yeah, I mean, well, you know, sport, of course, but we're just trying to do what we do well, you know, and it's probably easy when there's so much distraction around and, there's so many opportunities to do something else, but we stick to our method, stick to what Palace and Goodstead, especially in that first innings on that day three, I think it was, where we came back brilliantly with the ball. So it'd be a similar recipe, and we know it's only one day of cricket to go in this series. So I know the bowlers will be giving it their all, and hopefully our fielders can back them up, and we can leave every ounce of sweat out on the park.
2: Speaking to Rashan Ravindra, let's talk about the innings that you put together, and Daryl as well, importantly, after things got a little away at the top. Very important to settle. How did you find conditions out there in your own performance?
1: Yeah, I mean, I was pleased with being able to build a partnership with Daryl. Like I said, he's such an important and vital cog to our machine, to our team, and we love having him in those high pressure and intense moments. And I think he grafted brilliantly and let the bowlers come to him on quite a difficult surface. I guess when the wicket's going up and down and you're taking body blows, it's never easy. And he sort of set it up for us. And yeah, I mean, look, I guess always pleasing when you get to play a number of balls, and to me, not necessarily milestone matters, and it's more sort of, you know, you're able to contribute to the team when we're in trouble for two for not many. So to be able to put ourselves, well, put the team in a commanding position, pleased me massively.
2: Yeah, it should do as well. It was a fine effort from the pair of you, and a time when New Zealand needed it, because that is was kind of a crunch time, moving time it can be within a context of a test match, and when momentum starts to swing for an England side, they can usually pick that up and put it under their wing and run. So it was hugely important to halt that. As you mentioned as well, there was some emotional scenes from there. But I want the guy who you mentioned said, poor old folksy, can we give him a shout out as well to be called into a test after missing out on selection and the terrible injury for Blair Tickner. We hope he's doing all right. But to be able to come in the way that he has and contribute has been massive.
1: Yeah, I mean, obviously, we feel for Ticks and never like to see a mate go down like that. But, folks, he's come in and contributed beautifully. I mean, he's taken wickets. He's an energizer bunny. He bowled 15 overs in the first innings and almost a 10-over spell. So he was brilliant for us. And it's never easy to do that. You know, he probably was training throughout the week. And, I think he bowled a big, chunk of overs in the morning before the game even. So for him to strap the boots on and do what he did, that's testament to his character and, the skill that he has also. But it's so awesome to see, young players coming in and showing the Black Caps grit that we've been known for a number of years now.
0: Absolute fight from Zachary Folks. What are our expectations? I think I have an idea. I think I'm never very rarely do England go out and try and play out for a draw. So Joe Root, Emilio Gay are still at the crease. What are you expecting from the English?
1: I don't think draw's an option. But they're obviously attacking players, and Root, we know, is prolific, and he's one of the best in the world, best ever, really, in the test format. So we've got to be good, and I think we recognise that, and there's still obviously a lot of work to be done. Who knows? I mean, based on tonight, they'd come out all guns blazing, but again, we're not too sure. We're just going to probably play the way we want to, bond there as we want to, and then adapt, since we've got a, I think 270 runs we're playing with, which is a lot of runs in the context of the game, considering the wicket on a day five surface.
2: Yeah, but a smart play can get this done, and the Black Caps have shown themselves to be very adept at that. At any stage there in that last hour, did you have to look down your uniform going, yep, no, it's still whites. No, this is still a test, right?
1: We did mention it's sort of like one day cricket for a bit, and also it was almost T20. It was honestly played with a red ball. It's at 6 o'clock at night. It was bizarre, but hey, it was cool. It was entertaining, and they played their fashion and their way, and we adapted brilliantly.
2: Yeah, exactly. As they're going like that, it can easily get caught during the headlights, but the bowlers came up with some smart plays, some smart fields to get that done as well. Hey, Rashan Ravindra, so appreciate your time in the middle of a test match, especially with a massive day coming tomorrow. Give our best to the team, and please pass our best on to Tix. He's a show favourite here. We hope he's going all right after that one, but we cannot wait to see how things pan out over the next 24 hours. We're talking about a famous Black Caps series win. Let's hope this time tomorrow. Appreciate your time, Rush and Ravindra.
1: No worries, guys. Thank you so much. Take care.
2: Yeah, he summed it up beautifully. There he goes. That was mental. If it's strange to us, what's it like being out there? Some beautiful raw emotion from Arachin there, and such a fine young man. So glad he's part of this Black Cap setup. Jeez, he's good.
0: Are we surprised though? It's England. Anything happens with England. Yeah, they just announced a retirement mid-test. You know, no one's got any inkling that this is going to happen, and then come out here and open the bat and just swing for the stars. And oh, wow, there was a lot going on. This is a crazy series. When you think back to the last three tests, every test has had a storyline attached to it. It's been full of fireworks.
2: A genuine question for you. Do you think that Ben Stokes had an epiphany, or this was Ben Stokes' plan? I'm going to use this as something. I'm going to retire, but I'm going to drop it to the team mid-game in an attempt to fire them up, not necessarily rattle the opposition. I don't think he would have thought it's going to rattle New Zealand specifically, but to be a momentum changer. If he's going to retire, he might as well make it something he can use in a short burst rather than make it a motive from day one.
0: I don't know. I'm struggling to understand it, because I think of younger players, you know, players that are in that squad, and how distracting that could be for a lot of them, knowing that this is someone they've looked up to. They're playing with Ben Stokes, arguably one of the greatest England cricketers of all time. And then he comes out and announces a retirement when the game's in balance. You know, there's an opportunity to go on and win it. So I don't know. Is there a moment out there where he's thinking, this is it? It just hit him? You know, light bulb went off in his mind. There's no doubt in my mind leading up to this test that there was already conversations about it, whether Ben Stokes was going to carry on after what went on after the first test, and he missed test two. So it was really, really intriguing. Interesting, the timing of it. Just, it doesn't make sense to me, to be honest.
2: Yeah, so a text through from Matt as well. Amongst the many talking points out of this, he said, in a test series where our lower order has shown zero testicular fortitude whatsoever to absorb, to actually hang around and absorb that 40 balls faced by Sears last night, was a phenomenal display of someone understanding the situation. Amazing work. Mm-hmm. Good point, Matt. That was a great effort in there, and it's been somewhat hijacked by the Ben Stokes drama. For those checking in from the football, we were addressing those issues with that feed best we can, but stay with us here. We'll keep you updated throughout. It is time for a break. On the other side, we're going to wake up Maya Wilson. It feels like to be a champion for the first time for her in the ANZ Premiership.
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10: How was your weekend, everybody? Did you get out there, get amongst it, have some fun, do something to around the house? Or did you become a national champion for the first time? Did you? I didn't. I missed that one. Was on my list. Same. But I didn't manage to tick it off. Someone who has become a national champion for the first time,
11: awake?
10: Though. Well, she is now. One of our favourites here on the show and station, of course, and one of those getting to lift the ANZ Premiership with the Northern Mystics, Maya Wilson joins us now. Congrats, Maya. We are stoked for you.
12: Oh, morning team, up the my sticks or whatever Scotty was saying the other week. You can tell by my voice I'm a bit, maybe horsed is the right word, but it was well worth it.
10: Now talk about that feeling, Maya. We'll get to the celebrations in a sec, but you have had an esteemed career. You've been to the final plenty of times. You've represented your country. This was this one little thing that was just sitting not quite on the netballing CV to tick that off. What does that mean to you?
12: Oh, mate, I'm just so grateful, and like 11 years, four times going to the big dance and finally got a ring. So I just think it makes it like it rounds out my career in a way. Like, I haven't won a World Cup and I haven't won a gold comm games, but at least I can say I've won an ANZ Premiership.
11: You can. The rest is history, Maya. Hey, big congratulations. Like you've already said, like, you lose a couple and it lives with you. I've been there. I lost multiple finals and it absolutely sucks. But that one, when you get it, it's all worth worth everything. But talk to us about the game. Talk to us about the final and talk to us about your partner in the circle, Fielder Vui, with her performance out there.
12: Oh, yeah, mate. It was like a game of two halves in a way. And I got to give it up to Steph, because Steph texted me after the game and he said his favourite moment, and this probably is the hilarious part, is my first shot was an air ball, is he? And it was probably something that's going to be very memorable for my career and something Steph made sure that I remembered. But grateful for the likes of someone like Fielder Vui, mate. She probably played the best game I've ever seen in her whole career, and what a game to be able to do it. But also the boss that is

0: Phoenix Carica, man. I don't even want to know how many like that she did, but she shut down that circle with Michaela Soklic Beetson. So I feel like the experience in our team really stood up when it mattered.
1: Now, it is a Monday. I'm letting you know that just in case you've lost complete track of time.
2: Monday.
1: How have those celebrations gone, and are they still going to keep petering on?
0: Yeah, they definitely are, Sammy. The celebrations went right into the early hours of, what day is it? It's Monday, like you said, Sunday morning.
1: I told you.
0: Sunday morning. And then we had a day off yesterday, but from this morning till Wednesday, we're going on a team trip up north. So I am praying for myself a little bit. But it was a bit cheeky of Alpha to give me a wee text yesterday saying, surely you'll hop on.
1: Yeah, Alpha, you can't say no to Alpha, and nothing is cheeky from Alpha. He is he who must be obeyed, and here you are on the show, so you know that as well as anyone, quite clearly. That sounds like an awesome trip up. But look, as far as that final goes, the margin in the end was quite comfortable, but it brings down the curtain on a season where I think the ANZ Premiership took a much-needed step in the right direction. You've been commentating on it as well, Maya. It feels like a big season was required, and I think that everyone involved stepped up the best they could.
0: Yeah, like the netball landscape in this country has been really unshaky, and this is probably the third year in a running. And now that we've won the final, I guess like our attention now shifts to where the current state of the game is. And like we've been able to have 2 extra weeks with a final series, but other people have been finished 2 weeks ago. And it's really scary times not knowing whether we have a competition right now. And at the same time, you've got the Australian and the UK league are currently contracting. So I'm not sure where we go to from here, but we just want to play netball.
3: What needs to happen, Maya, for this to continue? I'd be absolutely devastated to know that ANZ Premiership and players like yourself and some of the names that have performed throughout the season might not be on our shores again.
0: Yeah, it is quite crazy, and I feel like we need certainty from probably Netball New Zealand on giving us the fact of whether we have a competition or not. And I, as a player who's been around for a while, and we've already been in this position before, so it's scary to the fact that it hadn't been prepared for, so that we wouldn't have to feel the uncertainty of it. But for me, it doesn't just impact the professional game. Like, this will filter down through the grassroots level. So netball being one of the highest participating sports in the country, we need an elite level domestic competition.
3: Yeah, totally agree with you. I love the sport, and long may it continue. And my sister too, she's a huge fan of the sport, and she's always reminding me to get people on to talk about netball. And you've been a fantastic ambassador for the sport, Maya. What about for you? Is this a little bit of a fire in you? Are you continuing on, going to go out there and ruin the old biddies?
0: Oi, at least we were able to silence their mayors. I'm not saying it, you do, because you know who will come for me, Deep South Mark. We know Deep South Mark will be in those text machines.
1: He has been. But listen, I'll tell you, he's been the text machine has been coming saying, you guys got to be getting Maya right, right? We need to hear from it. I mean, no one might be able to spell your name right, Maya, but they all love you, and they all text through saying they wanted to hear from you. Everyone's stoked. Jim's just sent through Tamuka, and he's one of many who are just sending all his love. And there's one thing that's guaranteed in this life. Look out, however far up north the Mystics are going, because Maya's coming, and I don't think that's going to be a quiet 3 days by any stretch of the imagination.
3: Can you just like give me a 30-second kind of paint the picture for me, an understanding of just how netballers celebrate? Because I know how we celebrated. We were outrageous.
0: Well, we're not allowed to be outraged. Like, there's never really like post-match drinks, beersies in the changing rooms with the other team. Obviously, we got to do that on a final because it's all done, but we were able to go to the pub afterwards with all our like whānau and friends. Yeah, we went and caused some havoc in town after the bar shut down, and now it's pretty much the whole team, just the players in a house causing absolute havoc. We've got our 40 tomorrow. Oh, no, our court is tonight, actually. So I hope I haven't said anything stupid.

0: Stupid or done something Gumby, which is 100% guaranteed.
1: Yeah, I don't hold up much hope for that, Maya. But we, hey, listen, you're working with us on Friday, so pace yourself. Look forward to seeing you then. Maya Wilson, you absolute legend. Go well, mate. Go well. Do yourself proud.
0: See you guys on Friday. Hopefully I'm in a reasonable state, eh?
1: You better be. Sammy Nizzi with your time for a break.
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0: with Sport Nation Breakfast. It is Sammy and Izzy with you this morning, and man, it has been full noise. Coming up on the show, Blake Ashford will be joining us shortly with Justin Evans with a weekend racing wrap for you as well. Paulie Moate will give us the latest from the TAB, and Izzy and I will be selecting the Breakfast All Blacks 23 we want seen on the field this week for the first of the Rennie era. Let's take a listen back to what we've been doing so far here on the show today.
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0: We have been mulling over who's going to go into the All Blacks 23. And just to reiterate, it's who we want, not who we think will be picked. Every show across the station's doing it today. Watto had a crack at his. You can find that on social media. Look out where the Sport Nation Instagram or other pages are found to see that team as well. The All Whites and the White Ferns, their World Cup exits have been dissected. Liam Lawson.

0: Liam Messam, all-round legend, changing nappies mid-interview. What can't that man do? Boxing in the back in the horizon, his home. Liam Messam 10, to explain how clubs can get involved in that as well. We spoke to Les Elder with our Super Rugby Old Picky Chat, brought to you by Metalcraft Roofing, New Zealand's largest and most established provider of guttering and rainwater solutions. We had Russian Ravindra on. What he agrees was a mental day of Test cricket. Absolutely crazy day four of the third test between the Black Caps and the English side, of course. Mid-game, Ben Stokes announces his retirement. It filters through the crowd. The place goes absolutely burko as he suddenly comes on, takes wickets, but promotes himself to open to hit six while New Zealand take a slow and steady approach. 270 runs to play with still. And we had a very dusty Maya Wilson on the show as well, which was exactly what we expected and hoped for her after one of the station's favourites got the job done.
1: You know the Wires have lost, eh? You haven't even brought them up today.
0: Let me know any thoughts you've got on the topics we've brought up or interviews on 8833. 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It is time to talk Warriors, and I have managed to escape it from now. The trauma of Saturday night is settled somewhat. Treacherous scenes, by the way, for those who want to know. Robbie showed up to work on Friday in a Dolphins shirt. Israel Dagg celebrated the end of that game. This is what I've got to deal with, and emotionally, it's been a little bit jarring. So I'm bringing balance here.
1: Give some context to the Wire celebrated, please.
0: That'll come. But first, Blake Ashford, former Warrior and, of course, part of the wonderful call team here at Sport Nation for Warriors Nation. Blake, can you believe that? A Dolphin shirt and cheering against the Warriors at full time.
2: Sammy, I don't want to triple down on you here, but I may be in a tipping comp and I might have tipped the Dolphin.
0: There's no one left. The bandwagon's empty. Unreal. No, look, in fairness, Izzy felt pretty bad. Izzy had try scoring bets on Blake, and it came through with a very handy collect for him. And Alpha is just madly in love with Herbie Farnworth, and he just can't help himself. So these are things I can allow. And same thing with the tipping comp, because that's what you're going to do, right? Bet with your head here and make your tips that way as well.
2: You do. Look, and I knew it was going to be a close game, but look, on the Warriors side, Sammy, I think you've got to be, you know, joyful about the performance. It was another great game of rugby league.
0: Oh, it was.
2: And I know the result wasn't there, but sometimes you look at, like, little moments in the game, like, are they good enough to compete with the best when the going gets tough? And we've seen it twice this year, they are. They might not have got the win, And that comes down to moments that they'll look back on, they'll reflect, you know, to hit back after all the resilience, you know, to be resilient in that game and hit back and get the win again, just to lose it in that last dying moment from, you know, a play that really was the bounce of the ball went to the Dolphins and they sort of overchased the Warriors. Yeah. There was a gap there. And look, mate, I look at it the other way. I look at the Warriors now probably with more hopefulness, you know, than we had probably at the start of the season after seeing them against the Panthers a couple of weeks ago when we spoke, and now again seeing them against the Dolphins, who a team I think will be there come semi-final time in the top four. So, look, I loved the game. Great game of rugby league, and it sort of gave us a bit of everything.
1: Yeah, I absolutely loved it too. There was so much to be, you know, excited about. Yeah, a little bit of adversity thrown both teams' way, and they still put out a hell of a performance. I just want to touch on Sam Healy and his impact off the bench. What did you make of that? I thought he was outstanding. The speed from ruck, his ability to get out and test those markers, etc. Like, he was outstanding out there on the weekend. Like,
2: he was, and he probably come on at the right time. I think Webby held him back, and that the game was a fast pace. It was very fast at Suncorp. Both teams went after it, and it was physical too. And to bring him on in those, you know, dying stages of the game, you know, that last 20 or so, he was outstanding when he came on. He really did test him out. And it's not like when he was first in first grade when he was.

0: was, you know, he got a bit run happy there for a bit. He's really picking his moments now, and it seems like even those couple of weeks on the sideline didn't steer him away from anything. He sort of has grown, I think, over the past year as a NRL footballer. And you saw when the big moment came, he was the one that stepped up. And it wasn't like it was the third or fourth tackle. It was the last tackle. So if he had got tackled there, it's a changeover. You know, they didn't go for the repeat set. It was a big play from Sam Healy, and it come off. And like you said, is he testing those markers out? And he's working in and around the ruck was outstanding.
1: Speaking of Blake Aceford, and Blake, there's been a lot of talk about it online. You know, fans after a defeat can certainly start to let their frustrations out. And the target has been the performances of the centres. In particular, Adam Pompey was singled out. Certainly not Pompey's best game by any stretch of the imagination. He had some real crucial errors and looked off his game. But there's calls like change the centre pairing. The question I ask, Blake, to who? What changes can you make at centre with what the Warriors' stocks are currently?
0: Look, I mean, it's hard. Like, you can't. It's a team job in the end. And I know there was like one-on-one misses, and these things are going to happen, you know. And he might have had a off day, but what has he done over the past month or so? You know, he's been outstanding for the Warriors. I thought Adam Pompey. You know, we talk about what Chance Nickel-Clockstead's four tries. Well, who was the one that assisted for the majority of them? You know, like, I think we're very quick to forget things that our centres and our players do good, and then we're quick to hit them down after a bad game. And we speak about this. There's 27 games in the NRL, 27 rounds. You play, 24 games. You're not going to get everyone every game right, sorry. And yeah, I think it's a bit harsh. And to your point, Sammy, like, you've got Rocco there in New South Wales Cup. You've got some young kids coming through, but

0: backs the Will. He backs his players, and I back them as well to you know, turn around what probably was a forgettable game for them.
1: Yeah, and you look how important goal kicking is as well. Jermaine Isakel on the weekend kicks a winner. Adam Pompey's taking over from goal kicking duties. And, you know, Wetz is pretty good, pretty accurate with off the tee too. So, yeah, I think it's rather harsh to blame the centres. You know, you've got to make a decision, particularly in that dying moment. Ali had his time again, probably stay on the line and stay a little bit connected with his winger, and the decision might have been different. But another shining light for me, Blake, was Jacob Laban. Talk to me about his performance and a noticeable difference for you that Jake has done. I think he topped the tackle count on the weekend, but that leap to score that try as well is something that is Leka Halasima-like. So what about his performance?
0: It is, mate. And listening to like Roger and some of them talk about it on the panel, he was, you know, they train for these moments. It's not just the let's put the kick up and hope that our back rower can jump and get there. It's something that's trained. And his performance all around, the thing that impressed me the most is if you've met Jacob Laban or had anything to do with him, he's such a genuine kid, a really good kid, yeah. Very nice kid. The aggression he played with is something that I think he needs to keep with him, because to see him pick up Selwyn Cobbo, who's about, let's say, 110 kilos as a winger, and just throw him to the ground like he's 50 kilos. I mean, that was a sight to see. And it really set the tone for the game and the Warriors. And I think, mate, his performance, you mentioned topping the tackle count, but he has been asked to do more because the depth has been stretched. And because it's stretched, you know, we get to see performances like that. And were there questions maybe the start of the year, are these young kids ready to take on a full-time role? And I think we're finding out the answers now. And, you know, we're going to see them put into some dark places in the coming months because the footy's just going to get tougher. And I think he's up for it.
2: Yeah, I agree. Wonderful performance. And the Warriors are certainly there or thereabouts. There's no question. You can throw a blanket over 2-8 in this competition. Only 2 points splits them. We are in for a hell of a ride. Warriors going to buy this week, but the NRL will kick on. Blake Ashford, always grateful for your time, mate. Great thoughts and analysis, especially as a former centre, about exactly how difficult that role is. And yep, fans be fans. It's okay to get emotional, but Andrew Webster is not dropping either of those players. If he's got somebody fit that he wanted to bring in, fine. Andrew Webster is more likely to double down to show he backs them than he is to drop them. I agree with you entirely. Appreciate your time, mate.
0: Cheers. Thanks, fellas. Have a good one.
3: Cheers, Blake.
2: Yeah, the great Blake Ashford there. We'll take a break on the other side. Time for a racing update with Justin Evans.
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3: 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Finals don't change. 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
1: Purple rain, purple.

0: Rain. Justin, oh, are you doing okay?
1: You know, it's a big occasion when Izzy feels like doing the musical in from the outbreak. Justin Evans, a mate from Trackside, joins us as he does every Monday. Wonderful to have you, mate. How does it feel to be serenaded by an All Black World Cup winning great?
2: I don't know what's worse, that performance by my beloved Melbourne Storm the other night, or having to put up with that dreadful singing in my ear first thing on a Monday morning. That is a photo finish, isn't it? That is a photo finish. Yeah, okay. It's okay. I'm happy to dish it out. So, yes, the Storm, it wasn't good, was it? It was... Having said that, I know you Warriors fans are also in the same boat, but we are getting ravaged by injuries. I mean, come on now. We are getting absolutely smacked by injuries. So, I'm surprised we're still in there with a chance. So, anyway, hopefully we'll be
1: right. I'm surprised you think you're still in there with a chance.
0: he was celebrating. He was over the moon last week. He's like, just sneak in nicely.
2: I think it's 6 from 8 we need to win. I tell you what, that's very doable, lads. So I'm keeping the faith.
1: Oh, yeah, beautiful. That's the way, mate. That's the way, and look, I can tell you though, anyone I know is a Storm fan. If you give them a list of who you don't want to lose to, Manly would be in the top two for virtually every single one of them. So, yeah, that was quite the game. But we're here to talk about the racing, aren't we, Iz?
0: Yes, we are. And let's talk about a winner on Saturday in Tauranga. Let's talk about Churchillian and that result for Tony Pike.
2: Yeah, she's a good mare, isn't she? Really good mare. In fact, she's just bubbled along this mare. What has she won now? 11 from 27. So she's done a really good job without being a superstar of the racetrack. She's just picked up sort of feature wins here, there and everywhere, really. That was a listed win there on the weekend, the Tauranga Classic, good race to be winning. Look, she really suits the style of her rider as well, Sam Collett. They're both very sort of similar. I like to get out and get on with the job, and Sam's a very positive rider generally. Churchillian likes to win her races off the front. It was perfect there at Tauranga on the weekend, was able to control things in front, hug the rail, which he can do there at Tauranga, particularly on these wet tracks. Often you will see horses slip away on that corner there, and Sam Collard in the saddle absolutely judged it to perfection. So, yeah, she's a good mare. She's got a couple of Group 3s on the CV as well, Churchillian. She won the Rotorua ITM Stakes not that long ago, earlier in the year. She also picked up an anniversary handicap at Trentham. So she's going to be a really valuable brood mare. I'd imagine she won't be too far away, probably at the end of this campaign. I'd imagine she'd be heading off to the broodmare paddock. She'll be a lovely mare to breed from, and it'll be interesting to see who they go to. Of course, she's by Irish Stallion Churchill. But yeah, she's done a great job and a good win there, and beautifully handled by Sam Collett, who's only just recently back. I didn't realise Sam. I caught Sam talking on Trackside the other day. She's been away for a few weeks of holiday, catching the Formula One. And she's a massive Formula One fan, as Sammy Collett. So she went and saw one of the Formula Ones overseas. So that was pretty cool.
0: Beautiful, Justin. Is it fair to say when you go to these smaller meetings, and when I say small meetings, you know, Wingatui, you back local trainers? Talk to me about Terry Kennedy. He bags a double, back-to-back yesterday.
2: Yeah, home track is a big one with the, as you say, probably smaller sort of race tracks. Wingatui's known for being one of the strongholds in the sort of in the Dunedin area. It's the main track, obviously. I was actually based there myself when I was calling before I moved back to the CD. I did about 4 years just down the road from the race course. Actually struck up a really good friendship with Terry and Debbie Kennedy. I've got to say, I'm a bit biased because I'm a good mate of his, but he is genuinely one of the nicest blokes in the game. Used to be a great rider, of course, Terry, very good rider, as was Debbie. So yeah, it's all in the household there. And, of course, these days probably known for being mum and dad of Jayla Kennedy, who...

0: has had such a wonderful time in Australia. Unfortunately, Jayla's a little bit under the pump at the moment with an ongoing knee injury. She's got some real struggles there in the injury department, but she's been a real success in Australia. So fingers crossed that Jayla can get back riding. But yes, Terry got a couple there on his home track just yesterday there at Wingatui. He likes to race most of his horses on his own track. He doesn't like to venture too far away from down the road, you see, Terry, so he can zip back home and celebrate. He was able to get a double. Good on him. Both by slender margins. One by a half head, one by a neck. Sacred Mist ridden by the very talented apprentice Tristan Moodley, and proud to be here. Also ridden by another apprentice in Sema Moxwar as well. So, yeah, he would have enjoyed that, Terry, and he's only got a small team these days. But, yeah, he bubbles away nicely, and he celebrates his wins, and he's a bloody good bloke, and actually raced a couple of greyhounds or in a syndicate with Terry as well. So he's involved in all facets of the industry.
1: Yeah, good to see Purple Silk skin the win on the weekend as well, Justin. So a positive for the team in purple. Let's talk about Wellington. And I spoke to my dad yesterday. He said the weather there was atrocious, windy, horrible. So they had to postpone the Wellington steeplechase till Thursday.
0: I think we did the same segment about 3 or 4 weeks ago. They unfortunately had to postpone. It was the Manawatu hurdles, Manawatu steeple. So they literally had to do the same thing again. Yeah, Wellington just getting battered around, isn't it? Horrible, terrible. Hopefully everybody listening was able to keep out of harm's way. In the end, a good thing. Obviously, it would have been pretty hard to be racing there on the weekend, particularly Friday into Saturday. Just an absolute deluge of rain. Wouldn't have been good. So yes, this Thursday, tune in everyone, tune in Thursday, something a bit different for the Wellington Hurdles, Wellington Steeplechase on trackside. Smaller fields for both of those features, but very competitive both. The Hurdles, Dictation, Happy Star, Billy Boy are three very good hurdlers who I really can't separate there. That's going to be a really good clash between the three of those and the actual Wellington Steeplechase. Headed up by Nedwin, wonderful jumper, champion jumper. Last start, Waikato Hurdle winner, Waikato Steeplechase winner, Never Look Back, who won the Manawatu Steeplechase, and Smug, who I think is the horse to beat. There's my tip for the week, Wellington Steeplechase Smug. Thursday. I'm tipping Smug. He's the third favourite. I think he's very hard to beat on the back of an excellent third to Nedwin last start. So he's my tip. Looking forward to that on Thursday, and looking forward to the storm bouncing back this week as well, lads. So hopefully I won't have to put up with a very the worst rendition of Purple Raid I've ever heard in my life.
2: Well, Smug is something you were last week, Paulie, about the storm, and not so much this time. So let's hope there's one Smug with a smile come the end of the week. Appreciate your time as always, mate. Go well.
0: See you, boys.
2: Absolute legend. Comes on Talk Racing, gets wrist-sold over the storm every single week, but still keeps showing up. We do love Justin Evans. Another bloke we're quite fond of, Paul Matty, joins us from the TAB. Of course, you can download the TAB app today to bet live on your favourite sports. And Paulie, the World Cup may no longer feature a team from New Zealand, but there is still plenty going on.
3: Yeah, it certainly is. In fact, we've got a game on right now, a knockout game between South Africa and Canada. I can tell you, South Africa currently $2.50 to qualify for the next round. The Canadians, $1.50. If you want the match result in normal time, South Africa are currently paying $6, the Canadians $3, and the draw is at $1. It just moved into $1.67. So still nil-nil in that big round of 32 game between Canada and South Africa. There have been many chances, nothing converted so far, and the deeper we get into this game, I think the more likely it is that both teams are going to just settle back, hold on for extra time, and hopefully find a winner then. If not, then we may see our first penalty shootout in the first knockout game of the tournament.
2: That would be engaging, with plenty more to come on that. But let's talk about the weekend that's just been. Where was the big money moves for the punters in particular? Let us know. Tell us about it.
3: Look, the Wires were very, very popular once again with punters, and just unfortunately unable to hold.

0: hold on with Selwyn Cobbo, I think it was, who dotted down late in that game to
1: for
0: the Dolphins.
1: As he knows, Paul, if you guys are noticing a substantial dent in the coffers, take a look back to a multi that involved a double to Selwyn Cobbo. Who else was on that multi? Is
2: Jermaine Isaako and Chance Nicol-Closet.
1: To score a try, but a double to Selwyn. So the last second of the game, old Izzy, cheering on the Warriors, stands up fist pumping for the flipping Dolphins. But yeah, fair to say you guys might be working for free this week after that one.
0: Unbelievable. It's always the junket king that gets a win, isn't it? Out of here. And to be fair, Selwyn Cobbo was very, very popular with punters. He was going through over half of all the same game multis that we had, not to score a double, but just to score a try. So Selwyn Cobbo was very, very popular, followed by DWZ and Chance. So if you back DWZ, that was a wee bit unlucky. But those who back Cobbo, yes, and just like Izzy, they are celebrating big time.
1: She's been all go, and lots more World Cup to come, and of course the odds on the Black Caps as well. Just before we let you go, mate.
0: Yeah, England are now out at $10. The Black Caps are $1.05 to win the third Test match and take the series. The draw's at $41. I think England require another 270 runs with six wickets in hand on a pitch that is starting to deteriorate. I'm just having a look at some of the bets that were there. Yeah, New Zealand were fairly popular, to be fair. So I can understand why the bookies have them at $1.05. They're in a commanding position, and they don't want to take any more money on the Black Caps, to be fair. So there'll be plenty of happy punters out there if later on tonight or early tomorrow morning the Black Caps do indeed get up and beat England in that third Test and take the series.
1: Oh, well, you know, they'll be, you know, England, they'll be up and blocking for the next 90 overs, no doubt. That's exactly the way they play the game, isn't it, these days? Floyd Mwadi, appreciate your time. Look forward to catching up with you tomorrow, buddy. You can watch and bet live on your favourite sports and racing at tab.co.nz. It is R18, so please do bet responsibly. Back on the other side of the break with Sports News headlines to catch up what's happening on with Mornings.
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6: Last season was historic. 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

0: 26 minutes away from 9 here on Sport Nation Breakfast, and it's time for some sports news headlines brought to you by Night and Day. They've got it when you want it at Night and Day. Sev.
1: Morning, boys. George Russell won the Formula One Grand Prix in Austria overnight, with Max Verstappen second and Kimi Antonelli third. Liam Lawson finished ninth, banking his fourth straight set of points amid rumours of being axed from Racing Bulls. England cricket captain Ben Stokes will retire from international cricket after the third test against New Zealand. The announcement came midway through day four of the test at Trent Bridge. An Anzac Day test between the All Blacks and Wallabies have been confirmed, with the first played next year and then again in 2029 and 2031. Grab a hot drink from just $2 every Tuesday in June at Night and Day.
0: Thank you so much, Sav. Just on that, is just real quick statement from you, the Anzac test, stoked?
2: Yeah, love it. Absolutely love it. Been talking about it for a wee while now. And good to see New Zealand Rugby listening and making a decision with our Trans-Tasman rivals. So I think it's a Sunday next year, April 25th, which will be all afternoon rugby. And then I think it's a Wednesday, 2029, and then a Friday in 2031. So more rugby, more... I'd like to see them lead, like, with this innovation and this idea, but sad to say that we've followed, and I'm just happy they've listened, and long may they continue to listen and look forward and give us opportunities. And everyone will go, oh, well, we're going to stop Super Rugby. Well, Super Rugby's 10 teams, and...
0: Yeah.
2: You know.
0: Once we're in it, people are going to be right into it. It's easy to throw shade, but it's going to be the right answer long term. Speaking long term, we'll be passing over responsibilities in around about 26 minutes to this man, Chappie. A very good morning to you, mate.
3: Hey, boys. How are we? Happy Monday.
2: You calm down.
0: And to you, mate. Great job in Christchurch, by the way. It was unfortunate about the result, but the coverage was amazing. Izzy's got reckons.
2: I loved what you were saying.
3: Thanks, brother.
2: And the way that you stood staunch. And I'm on your side with the whole thing. Like, mate, they make billions of dollars. Why not pay these athletes to go and compete?
3: Yeah, and Ackerman, you know what it's like. As journos, we get told to keep an arm's length from athletes and stay professional at all times. But you can't help it a lot of the time when you build really close relationships. And I've been very fortunate to cover Olympians for most of my career, and you see A, how hard they work, but also B, how grim it can be sometimes, and how emotional they get out of it and about it. And when it is something that's happening to your mates, and it is something that's, it can be stopped and it can be helped and it can be halted, that's for it to

0: actually finally get across the line and it be a small step towards where they should be, you do get very passionate about it. And then when you when you start having a discussion with people who perhaps may not have considered it as much as you and haven't thought about it as deeply as you, and you get challenged on issues that you care so greatly about, you do get emotional about it. So, yeah,
1: Oh, I loved it.
0: Thanks, mate.
1: I was sitting at home and I had to go wind through the podcast and go straight to the end and have a wee listen to it, actually. And I rather enjoyed it. I know of athletes and I've spoken to a few over the past, but just from the outset and optically, it just makes sense for me that these athletes should be rewarded for huge sacrifices, not only for them, their families.
0: Yeah.
1: The pressure that is on these athletes anyway. So why not, if there is a little pot that will reward these players and these athletes to go to a very, very special event as the Olympics, the biggest of them all, why not reward them? Anyway, yeah. What do you got coming up, Chappie?
2: I don't get it. Sorry, Chappie. I've never got overly emotional about anything on the station ever, so I can't understand that in the slightest. No. And also, I don't have to worry about it. I'm keeping it arm's length. The athletes make sure they do that because I'm an absolute punish. So let's.
0: Oh, so am I, mate. But I still get in there. I still get in there somehow.
2: Let's see. What have you got coming up today, mate?
0: TJ and I have got Harry Nutter after 9 o'clock, running through or reflecting on the All Whites, but also what next. I did the numbers yesterday on Saturday in Christchurch. 12 of the 26 are under the age of 27 in that All Whites squad. So where does that leave them going forward with the development and with the other options of players coming through? Willie Pocheng will run his eye over the NRL action. Auntie Suze McFadden on the ANZ Premiership. And speaking of players getting paid, the ANZ Premiership. Sophie Devine on her retirement and the end of the White Ferns World Cup campaign. And Ricky Swinnell about Super Opiki. It's 11:35. And TJ's going to give his All Blacks team at 9:40. So in about an hour's time, you can expect that.
2: Absolutely stacked, as we've come to expect from the wonderful crew on Morning. Can't wait to hear it, mate. Go well, Chappie, and you try not to start any fights, will you? Thanks, mate.
0: You too, Dagger. No fights, brother.
2: Dagger's a lover, not a fighter. There's no worries there.
0: Thanks, mate.
2: Let's take a break. When we come back on the other side, we need to pick our All Black 23 as well. Be ready for it. Dagger's coming at you hot on the other side of this.
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11: 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North Korea, rank outsiders against football royalty, Italy. And then it happens. 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One of the biggest upsets the World Cup has ever seen. 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
2: She's been a fun show so far, and we're not done yet. 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Lots of thoughts around this All Blacks team. So every team on Sport Nation, being from breakfast right through to drive, as well as the rugby run yesterday, been given the job to pick the 23 that we want to see on the field for the All Blacks against France to open the Dave Rennie era. Not who we think they'll pick, but who we want. Israel Dagg, World Cup winning All Black, the floor is yours.
1: Okay, here we go. We got a 23 to take on France, and thank goodness I got the whistle, and I'm calling the shots. So here we go. In the front row, I've got Ethan de Groot. I thought Ethan had a fantastic Super Rugby season and thoroughly deserves his position in the squad, and he's starting in the one position. You got Cody Taylor. Well, experience out there counts for a hell of a lot alongside Savia. And so I've got Cody Taylor at hooker, Tyrell Lomax in the three position. In the locking department, I've got Joshy Lord alongside Patrick Tuipulotu in the sixth position. This is where it gets interesting. Would you go with a Lakua? Would you go with a Satiti? Would you go with a Parker? No, I've gone for none of the above. I've gone for a Tupouvai, who played there last year. Adds a whole lot around the park, mobile, can hit, but that line-out option is probably what gives me and gives him the nod in that sixth position. Ardie Savia in the seventh position, captaining the side, and you got Wallace Satiti at eight. In the back line, Cam Roygaard, surprise, surprise, best nine easiest in the country. Pick. Easiest pick, probably the first name on the list. In the 10 position, Ruben Love. The love man, the love factor, the guy that has it all. There's been conversations that he has produced Daniel Carter performances throughout Super Rugby. Now, look, we don't want to get ahead of ourselves, but I've seen enough to ensure that you got to give this young kid an opportunity and potentially give him the keys to lead this side. He starts in the 10 position. Caleb Clark on the left wing, the big man. Limited opportunities throughout Super Rugby, but that was a conversation. That was because of the game plan that the Blues played. I think he deserves an opportunity and how devastating he can be with ball in hand. in the 12 position, Jordy Barrett, alongside his Hurricanes partner in Billy Proctor. On the open side, making his debut, a player that has been spoken about throughout Super Rugby. What's he doing? Is he staying here, or is he jetting off to the Newcastle team over there?

0: the North. It's Fihi, Fainga and 04, starting for the first time in the open side wing in number 14. And then we get to the fullback, the position that has been spoken about a lot. If he is fit, if he is available, it doesn't matter. He's in my squad, and that is Will Jordan. Easily the second name on my team. Will Jordan rounding out the first 15. This is where it gets interesting in the reserves. This is where the impact, this is where the game is won and lost for the All Blacks. Go back to 2015, 2014. How many times did you see a test match that was in balance and this team off the bench had to come on and change a few things up? Asafo Umua has played outstanding for the Hurricanes throughout this season, and I'm picking on form, he deserves that position on the 16. Pasadelo Tosi, 17. You got Fletcher Newell in 18 to round out the front row. 19 gone for Sam Darry for the Blues. He'll be making those adjustments there if needed in the locking department. Peter Lakai in the 20 jersey, deserves it. Played well. Good player, can play 6, can play 8, can play 7, can play all across every position in the loose forward trio. Kyle Preston, number 21, can kick off his left foot, can kick off his right foot. I think it's what the All Blacks are after, that speed to ruck, that speed off the ground, delivering fast ball, lightning quick ball, LQB as they call it, is our Kyle Preston. Bowden Barrett, now tell me what. You can't play 144 tests and say, forget about me. Experience counts for a lot. And I'm forgetting the Blues season. That game plan didn't suit him. That game plan didn't suit anyone in their squad. So Bowden Barrett is on the bench for me. And Anton Leonard Brown, 88 tests for the All Blacks. Two very important experienced campaigners coming off the bench. That is my 23 for Test 1. Taking on France at 1NZ Stadium.
1: Rightio, let's take a little look through some of those selections. I'm a fan of this team. I think you've done well. We've had Josh from the West Coast jumping on you for the amount of Crusaders you picked, but that's always going to be the case. You could have picked one Crusader and somebody would have.
0: I've got 1, 2, 3, 4 Crusaders. Josh, out of 23.
1: Yeah, mate, you could have picked 11 Hurricanes, couldn't you? Now, I want to talk to you about a few selections in particular. Will Jordan, we're working on if he's fit, right? This is who we want, and we want him out there. Obviously, if he's not fit, you wouldn't pick him, right? Of course, if he's fit and available, you want him out there. Now, I want to talk to you about the mix in the tens. Ruben Love, I think that most people are going to pick Ruben Love on that spot. I've got no dramas for that. You give him the keys. If not now, it'll be never. D-Mac left out of your side. That's a big one.
0: Mm-hmm.
1: But here's what I think. Bowden Barrett didn't set the world on fire. If you're bringing him into this environment, you've got to find out whether that's going to translate. If he plays like the Blues, Bowden Barrett, if he's called on, then big question marks go on him straight away. But you need to see if he is going to be the Bowden Barrett at the All Black level that you know he can be. I support the decision for the first test.
0: Give him a chance. You don't play 144 tests being a mug. You know what I mean? I played horrific through Super Rugby, okay? And I probably at times thought I shouldn't be there. I shouldn't have an opportunity. But the coaches rewarded me because of what I'd done in the past. You know, he's a World Cup winner. He's a multiple IRB player of the year. So give him a chance. I watched a clip of him the other day. And this is not that long ago, and I'm thinking, there's the Bowden I know. There's the Bowden that's got pace, there's the Bowden that can take on the line, there's the Bowden that can kick off both feet, can make great decisions under pressure. And what a luxury knowing that if, worst case scenario, things don't go to plan with Ruben Love in that 10 position, it is test match rugby, okay? He deserves an opportunity in that 10 position because he's played so bloody well. But worst case scenario, he doesn't. Bring on a guy that's played 144 tests, knows the game, he's well respected, makes good decisions, puts the team in the right parts of the park. You know, that gives me a lot of confidence knowing that a guy like that can come off the bench and rediscover some form. You know, rediscover that confidence, attack the line, make good decisions, little chips over the mark, have a crack at that defensive line, show that pace that we know you have. So

0: That's the reason I'll put him in there.
1: Your midfield is Barrett and Proctor, is that right?
0: Definitely. That's just rewarding performances throughout the year. I've seen
1: enough. Good with that.
0: You know, like, Jay Barrett, very, very important for that Hurricane side and alongside. So this is going off form for me. This is going off form from what I've seen in a team that was miles apart from every other team. They played different. They played fast. They had high skill rate. Their ability to catch pass, deliver it to the wingers. 17 tries for both wingers in the Hurricanes. There's a reason for that. Distribution from the midfield, making good decisions with ball in hand.
1: Quinn Tupai, hard done by in my eyes. I think I know ALB. I know that you've got a lot of time for him, and I know he'll know the Dave Rennie style and game plan. I don't disagree with the thought process of same thing. Get him out there. Let's see what we haven't seen him in a while. Let's see how he goes in the round.
0: This has nothing to do with Quinn. Like, there's going to be some good players that are going to miss
1: big
0: out.
1: Time.
0: It's the All Blacks. There ain't no pat on the backs. There ain't no feel-good stories. You've done this. Like, that's just the reality. It happens in the past. Quinn Tupai will get his chance. Trust me.
1: Well, that's Izzy squad. I quite like it. We're getting behind that for our breakfast vote. Baton has passed. Good luck, everybody else. Beating that 23 when you name him later on today. Can't wait to see how that goes. Now, Alpha, we've got the Punters Club today, $50. We've been weighing this one up. We've got one game to pick from, and there's a lot of options here. Where are we going?
2: Yeah, Brazil, Japan tomorrow. I've got three bets sitting here at the moment, and keen to get you guys' thoughts, but we might not have enough time in the show for you to tell me if they're not good, so this is probably going to be what we're doing anyway. Japan... Japan to qualify. I reckon we just chuck a little bit on that. 15 bonus cash, $34.50 to return. $3.30 for Japan to qualify. Just there's a potential upset here, as we were talking about with Ricardo this morning. I've got
0: don't give me a Senegal, please. We need certainties.
2: Well, there's no certainties. That's punting, unfortunately. Otherwise, we'd all be rich. We've got a same game multi here. Brazil to have over 1.5 cards, with Matheus Cunha to have a shot on target, Igor Thiago to have a shot on target, and Vinicius Jr. to have two shots on target. That's $5.33. If we chuck 15 on that, don't mind that either. And a final same game multi is Brazil to win after 90 minutes and both teams to score. And that's at 370. So a little bit of hedging. That's a potential return of $54. So, you know, we're not going too crazy. And obviously they can't.
1: Obviously all's not coming through necessarily there. So, but well, listen, I think we should try bank for the club. I'm comfortable with that. That middle vote is so inside football that it blows my mind. So around the shots on goal. So I'll pass on details of that. But Iz, you going to give it the seal?
0: Give the seal, brother. Let's go. Right at home.
1: Right, well, that's been a huge show. Thanks to Alpha, as always. And Sav has been amazing for us today. Thank you so much for your time. Go well. Morning's up next.
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delivery towards the six-yard box. Oh, it's just landed in there and tucked away by Leandro Trossard. How on earth that has happened, I don't know. Under the feet of Trossard inside the area, pirouettes away, deflected, but on the rebound, calmly, coolly slots a second. Leandro Trossard at the double. Oh, battling away at the bottom of the D. De Bruyne this time hammers it home with the left. There's your goal, Kevin. Rolling back the years. He'll roll away, run towards his adoring home fans. Three goals in favour of Belgium in the 84th minute. Randall to take. Delivery. Courtois punches to the top of the area. Eliza just, what control, and thrashes it home. There's a consolation.

0: that tell you, folks? Well, we'll talk about that. New Zealand's journey at the FIFA World Cup is over. A loss to Belgium, ending their dreams. We'll unpack all of that, but the excitement continues. We've had more drama this morning, an incredible finish in the match between Canada and South Africa, and we're going to be joined by Harry Nata quite shortly on the show. Liam Lawson in the points again in Austria. The Mystics claim the ANZ Netball Championship with a great performance against the Steel, but what lies ahead for our premier domestic netball competition? That's on the show this morning. An Anzac Bledisloe Cup test has been signed, sealed and delivered, but has New Zealand Rugby immediately handed a significant advantage to the Wallabies? That, and we'll have a go at picking our All Black team this morning as well, like everyone else on Sport Nation. The NRL table continues to compress at the top. Both the Panthers and the Warriors beaten the Dolphins, continuing to rise. Willie Pocheng is going to join us at 10:15 this morning to go through the weekend in the NRL. Opiki Racing, and Sophie Devine's going to join us. Her White Ferns retirement, all that to look forward to between now and midday on the show. Matt and Brian in the driver's seats, and Chappie, man, it's been hard to keep up with everything the last few hours, what's gone on in sport. Quite incredible.
1: Yeah, morning TJ, morning everyone. That has been a crazy, 3 days, hasn't it? And it just keeps on.

0: Stokes announcing his retirement, and now the questions will follow of what does that mean for this England team? What does it mean for Brendan McCullum as coach? Because there is pressure, you would think, on this side and of the leadership of this side, and their great defender in Stokes has had enough.
1: But I've got an issue with just how this has all come about, because we've got this is a test match is being played here. We could talk more about that in just a moment. You've got some headlines just scratching the surface of what's been going on.
0: Yeah, obviously there's so much happening, so we'll do it throughout the morning. But if you do want to contribute, 8833 is our number. The Black Caps are closing in on history in their test series against England. A gritty century from Daryl Mitchell saw New Zealand declare on 288 for 9, setting the host 373 to win in the third test at Trent Bridge. In reply, England's 103 for 4. The big talking point, though, has come with that sudden retirement of England skipper Ben Stokes, who's hanging up the international boots after the match, saying that he just can't do it anymore. So what that looks like, not being able to do it anymore, is that pressure? Is that energy?
1: Yeah, well, away we're getting texts coming through on 8833, the Signet Powerbank text machine. And I'm just going to go straight to these because I agree with this one. TJ, what a wonderful contrast between Kane's Kiwi humility and Stokes. Well, he calls it diva carry on. And another one here, hey Tony, you reckon the reason Ben Stokes retired is because he can see they're going to lose this test and he was probably going to be sacked with Baz next week, so he got out before that could happen. I don't think they were going to sack him, but I do think that the focus will now go on Brendan McCullum. But to me, what gets me about this, to me this is bizarre. In fact, what we've seen in the last day of this cricket test, quite bizarre. Firstly, I thought so courageous the way that Daryl Mitchell batted in the second innings. He was being peppered. That pitch is becoming very, very difficult to bat on. I think he scratched out something like 13 runs in the first hour of the day's play. That is so unlike Daryl Mitchell, but he knew he literally had to put body on the line for the team, and he scrapped out a century. And I think if they go on to win this test, this will be one of his finest moments in Test cricket. Then England come out, and okay, they are chasing a big total on a pitch that is becoming more and more tricky to play on, some keeping low, some bouncing alarmingly. And England played it like it was a T20 game. Stokes opened the batting, smashed 30, and they just kept on going like that. And you'd think, what, have you guys decided that the only way you can win this test, you're not going to be able to guts it out, you're not going to be able to grit it out, you're just going to have to smash it, play Baz ball, you know, as I say, T20 style cricket. At the end of the day, they're 103 for 4. Now, I figured, Chappie, that there are 4 players in that England batting lineup with the ability to take the game away from the opposition, even in conditions like this. They are Duckett, Brooke, Stokes and Root. Root's the only one who's survived.
0: Yeah.
1: Add in the fact that not only has New Zealand gone into this test match without Matt Henry and without Kyle Jamieson, then you had Blair Tickner getting sconed, and so they've had to bring Zach Folkes in as a concussion replacement, and then Will O'Rourke trying to take a caught and bowled after Stokes had smoked one back at him, has obviously split his thumb, so he's unavailable. I just think this is potentially an outstanding test victory by New Zealand, but at the moment they're not talking about that at all over there. It's all about Ben Stokes. The timing of it, announcing his retirement at tea on the fourth day of a

accustomed with him. And look, there's some niche stats out there, but since 2006, they've recorded the amount of times a player gets hit during a batting innings, and only in four previous innings has someone been struck on the body more than what Daryl Mitchell was in that innings today for New Zealand. So he was just so defiant. And then for Stokes to come out, open the batting, and first ball charge.

0: a real shame, to be honest, because Stokes has been such a wonderful, lion-hearted leader for England for so long, for the last 4 years, and for it to now end like this and it overshadow... Well, hopefully it doesn't overshadow now, because New Zealand will just come out and hopefully wipe the floor with them on day five, and it can be New Zealand's moment. But it's such a diversion of attention for the time being, unfortunately, from a New Zealand perspective. But how thrilling. You know, Zach Fokes, not even supposed to be there, takes the first three wickets.
1: 3 for 42.
0: No Glenn Phillips as well in this side. Ben Sears went off while he was batting after jamming his finger in the glove, and then came out battered with Daryl Mitchell so that Mitchell could get his 100. And you just saw the emotion exude from Daryl Mitchell, how much that meant to him. And it's just... this New Zealand team just keeps doing stuff that they haven't done before. They beat India in India for a three-test series. Yeah. They're doing this in England in such a way that they previously haven't. It's really enjoyable.
1: Yeah, it's not over yet. Of course, Root's still there, and it's interesting, Gay and Root will resume the batting, four down, and I suppose, they're a couple of wickets away from the tail. So I think they would, if they can go on and do this, they will deserve it. Cricket is a game, and we talk about the courage required at times in contact sports, how brave you've got to be to make a tackle or hit the ball up or whatever in a game of league or rugby or even in basketball.

0: Congratulations, Susie, Leah, Sophie. Please stay with cricket. We need your world-class knowledge. Thank you for that, Jim. We're going to talk to Sophie Devine just a little bit later on in the morning. Now, it's 9 minutes after, sorry, 11 minutes after nine, and we're only one story into the headline. So
1: I'll run through them because we do have to get to Harry Nata very shortly. Yeah. Liam Lawson's collected points for the fourth consecutive Grand Prix. He's finished where he started in Austria in ninth. He's now net his sixth lot of points this campaign to now be on 30 points and just eight shy of equal his tally from 2025. Mercedes driver George Russell has won the race, and confirmation of a game that so many All Blacks fans wanted, but they're not going to get to see it in Aotearoa. New Zealand Rugby and Rugby Australia have confirmed three Anzac Day Bledisloe Cup test matches for 2027, 29 and 31, with Brisbane to host all three games. Each Anzac Day test will form part of a three-test Bledisloe Cup series in those years. The remaining two matches will be played as part of the Rugby Championship. How do you feel about that?
0: Oh, look, first and foremost, I think this is a game people want to see. People have been crying out for it, Anzac Day test. It's a very special time in New Zealand and Australia, and you think about the Anzac Day match in the AFL, how huge that is in Melbourne. The NRL, the Warriors are going to play at Eden Park on Anzac Day next year, or the Anzac weekend next year. And I think this is something that rugby felt they needed to do. The Aussies have been very keen on it. And yeah, look, I'm happy from that perspective. I think it provides some interest at that time of the year, particularly if it's a weekend, an extended weekend. So from that point of view, yeah, great. Just a couple of questions that I've got about it, though. Firstly, Super Weekend was very successful this year. So where does that go? Hopefully Easter, and all the teams will have to play it. But, they have got to take care of that. That was such a success this year, but that will have to move. Secondly, does this mean now we're going to have the round before where no one's going to be able to play? None of the All Blacks or Wallabies will play in Super Rugby, and I imagine they'll probably try and make it one of those three games only weekends to try and allow players, because the All Black coaches aren't going to want anyone playing Super Rugby, neither the Wallaby coaches the week before.
1: Yep.
0: So it's going to impact on that. We see this in the NRL, and I think they probably accept that it's just part of the deal that a weekend either side of State of Origin, teams are going to be below strength. So we'll see how people accept that at the time. So that's a question mark. And the other thing too is that straight away, we've got three of these games lined up. They've all been confirmed for Suncorp, which is a fantastic stadium. I think until that stadium, came along in Christchurch with the roof on, I actually have said for a long time that I think that it's Suncorp is the best rugby league stadium in the Southern Hemisphere. Great place to have it. But straight away, they've handed the advantage to Australia, saying you're in these years, you are going to get two Bledisloe Cup tests and New Zealand will stage only one. So those are the kind of the little side issues that have come out of it. But bottom line is, it's what people wanted, what people desire to see. It'll be something that people will look forward to, but there's always just a little knock-on or a side effect to contend with. Okay, it's 9:15. Been a dramatic morning at the FIFA World Cup, and we'll talk some football in a moment with Harry Nata.
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10: It's 19 minutes after 9 now, Sport Nation Mornings, TJ and Chappie, and we're just a little bit late getting to Harinata because we were talking about what was going on in the cricket. But look, the first ever 48-team FIFA World Cup is now a 32-team competition. Well, you can make that 31 now, 17 teams going home because 16 went home at the end of the pool stage. And they've been joined by South Africa, who have lost a dramatic match this morning against Canada, snatching a very late goal, the Canadians, to send the crowd home in absolute raptures. New Zealand going home with a solitary point from their opening match, a draw to all with Iran, a match that boosted confidence that we might have our first team able to reach the knockout phases, wasn't to be, rather taken apart in their final match by a ruthlessly efficient Belgium team. Well, to look back on the first phase of the tournament, 72 matches have flown by, all white, and commentator Harry Nutter joins us. Moreno, Harry, 72 matches already played, and yet not too many seem to think that there were too many teams in this competition.
11: Yeah, morning, TJ. Hey, Chappie. Look, yeah, absolutely. It's been a fantastic tournament, hasn't it, so far? Cape Verde, I think, has been the standout performer, you know, getting into the next phase. But, yeah, it's been amazing. Really enjoyed watching it. I know the fans, the stadiums look amazing. I mean, there's all this conjecture around pricing. I guess geopolitics all came into it as well, leading into it's been an absolute delight to watch, and listening and hearing, talking to Kiwi supporters.

0: variant. So all in all, up to date. Been really encouraging to watch. And look, the superstars are coming out to play, haven't they?
1: Yeah.
0: Mbappe, Messi. I mean, Ronaldo didn't want to miss out. He's on the score sheet now. Harry Kane in England. So look, I think it's the last 32 are going to see some really interesting matchups. But unfortunate for our guys. We just couldn't get it across the line this time round.
1: Yeah, it soon became pretty apparent against Belgium that they were in for a tough day.
0: Look, it was always going to be that way, TJ. I think, Chappie and I talked about it on Saturday before the game. Belgium were a team, that top 10 team, coming to the end of a golden generation from, to 18 to 22 and into this World Cup too. So the light was glimmering still, but only just. But still, they had some quality, across the park, Premier League players, world-class players as well. So it was always going to be tough for our guys. And I'd imagine going into this third game, we were hoping, with all due respect, that Belgium perhaps would have done numbers across, Iran and Egypt, and perhaps maybe came into the third game against New Zealand, already through to the next phase, which meant you obviously could rest a couple of players, give some minutes to other players off the bench and that type of thing. But for us, it was that first game was really the killer for me personally, is turning over a lead twice to Iran. That was the game we needed to pick up points, absolutely.
1: Yeah, look, in the match against Belgium, I know a lot of people are talking about some defensive frailties that were exposed, but I also thought that when they did get the ball, when you consider they've been so positive, particularly in the first game and for a while in the Egypt game as well, when they'd got the ball, they just seemed quite tentative in this game. Do you think that maybe they're a little bit stunned by what had happened against Egypt?
0: Possibly, but their games, as we know, at this level of sport, you need to move on pretty quick. Right, and you need to kind of assess things. They would have had a debrief after that game, but I know Darren and team would have psychologically switched the guys on to the Belgian game pretty quickly. So you move on quite quick, and you need to, because it's a different game. You're against different opposition. They were under immense pressure as well, because they were unconvincing in their two draws against Iran and Egypt leading into this third game. I think they shifted up a gear. Belgium, and even Egypt in that second half, we could clearly see the vibe and the rhythm and the tempo of the game was dictated by the Egyptians. They moved more purposely with the ball. They were more compact. They were more direct. And we just couldn't stay with them in that second half. And yeah. whether we needed to make substitutions earlier on is another thing. But then that really, really put us up against it in that third game. All in all, TJ, I think, when you look back, from where this team have come from, 2 years ago, 3 years ago, into the progress they've made, they've played some unbelievable football. We've seen three amazing goals from Eli Just in those first couple of games. And there's lots of positives to take out of it.
1: Yeah, doing some of the sums, I mean, I think there were 20 teams in the tournament at the end of the pool stage. There were 20 teams that had scored fewer goals than the All Whites, and a number of them in the last 32, including Australia, they got through on two goals that they'd scored, but only two against, and only three teams in that opening phase conceded more goals than the All Whites did, which I guess points to an issue. Was it a systematic failure or something wrong with the way they were set up in defence, or was it just individual moments?
0: I think, again, we've spoken about this previously. For me, this tournament is predicated on two things: character, in the spirit, in the moment, who are the ones that are going to stand up and lead this team, and moments, key moments. From an offensive perspective, those moments were quality, and we took those when they came. But defensively, we could clearly see some frailties in the way we conceded, particularly from, and what's disappointing, and I'm sure for the guys as well, is the way we conceded those, particularly the ones from crosses. So the one from a corner for that, I think, the Egyptian third goal, I guess the two crosses, Lukaku's header against Belgium, I guess, was Eco's header, the Egyptian, when I thought, you know, maybe Max could have done a little bit better with in goal with that one. But our ability to deal with crosses or balls into the box in those sort of areas, we've traditionally been quite well and done really

0: worries me, Willem. But we know the margins at this sort of level are tiny. And you take one eye off the ball, you're half a yard behind your attacker or your opponent. And clearly, the couple of goals there where the goal scorer got in between Finn Box and Boxall, or you know, in between our defenders at that moment, and you just can't do that at this sort of level. You get punished, you know. So I think they'll come away with a lot of learnings. But for me, I guess when you look across the spectrum of global football, and I think Darren touched on this in a couple of interviews post match, is, you know, we weren't hardened enough at this level to cope and to understand what is needed to succeed and to get across the line. And I think when you look across, you know, the other federations, I had a quick look at this, you know, Asia play, you know, 196 games they play across five rounds in World Cup qualifying, you know. CONMEBOL, which is a South American, which is similar nations, similar members to us, they've got 10 countries that participate in that. They play 18 matches of World Cup qualifying. You know, we play five. You know, and I guess it's the level of opponent as well that they're playing, that we're playing. So the international match calendar, the FIFA calendar, is so congested. You know, getting quality opposition and meaningful opposition too around tournaments, Nations Cup we play. I mean, the Copa America, the Euros in Europe, the Gold Cup in CONMEBOL or CONCACAF, AFCON. Cup of Nations, you know, so all these Nations League in UEFA is another. So there are, you know, the ability for us to get quality opposition and with meaningful games too. And that's no disrespect to the games we play, because I think if you look at across our calendar last year, the amount of games we played were amazing. Ecuador, Colombia, Poland, Ukraine, you know, we played Finland, we played Chile. So we're playing good opposition, and those are the quality of opposition we should be targeting. But it's the format, I guess, that is letting us down a little bit. It's the jeopardy, it's the tension, it's the hardened play of tournament football that we really lack in this part of the world. So that's no, I mean, we have to play what's in front of us. There's no, you know, it is what it is at the moment. But I think the level of opposition, I think it's the quality too within the framework of a tournament or a knockout, the jeopardy and the tension surrounding those games. You know, we need to be involved in those types of tournaments a bit more.
1: What are those solutions then, H? Because as you say, the Oceania is where New Zealand is at the moment, and unless they want to leave and do what Australia did, that's not going to change.
0: Yep.
1: And Bayes has been pretty open with, he's happy with the one-off games or those random tournaments and the quality of the oppositions in those restricted international windows. Where do New Zealand therefore get, as you say, more battle-hardened going into World Cups?
0: Yeah. Well, I think we've seen it recently, Chappie, right, with the FIFA series that we played earlier on this year. We had the football Ashes against Australia last year. So there are movement into getting more meaningful, you know, mini tournaments where there is a bit of jeopardy. There is something to play for that we can compete in. But, I mean, I cast our mind back to, I mean, we now have direct qualification out of Oceania.
1: Yeah.
0: If you look back at those intercontinental games that we played, they were battle-hardened games. I mean, they were hard. Bahrain, and we know in 2009, we followed it up with Peru. We only lost, I think, 2-0 away to Peru. It was nil all at home. Mexico was we lost 9-3 on aggregate against Mexico, home and away. That was a hard one. And then we only lost 1-0 to Costa Rica in a one-off game for Qatar. So those are the games, I think, you know, we can't have it both ways. I think those intercontinental playoffs, where clearly there was jeopardy and tension in those games that I guess provided that hardened approach to what we'd need to go into a World Cup, but now our route has been defined by direct qualification. So I don't know where that lies. Like I said, congested match day calendar. I think New Zealand football have done a brilliant job in securing the games they have over the last couple of years for the All Whites. But like I said, it's that battle hardened mentality. And I mean, look at 2010. I guess in terms of character, who we had, and that's no disrespect to our guys in 26. But you know, we had a Ricky Herbert dual role with the Phoenix, and the Phoenix were going deep into finals football. You know, Winston Reid, Ryan Nelson, just talking characters now, you know, Simon Elliott, Ivan Vislich, you know, Ben Sigmund, Tim, you know, so you could cast your name back to that squad, Shane Smeltz, Leo Burdos, that I think were really tough, we're really close.

0: post group, and I know this group is as well, but they were at different stages. You know, if you look back at that 2010 team, a lot of maturity and a lot of hardened professionals in that group, and we now have got a group of young players applying their trade in good leagues across Europe, and whether it's in Scandinavia, whether it's in the Championship, whether it's in League One in the UK, that are getting good minutes. So what I'm saying is that this group, you know, we've got a core group now who's going to take us through to 2030. So let's hope we can get some more quality games through for this team.
1: Darren Baisley's been in charge for, what, about 4 years now. He had genuine success at age group international level with New Zealand teams. I think his record with the All Whites sits at 13 wins, 7 draws, 16 defeats as coach. He seems pretty keen to continue. Do you think he will?
0: Oh, that'll be up to New Zealand football, TJ, I think. There'll obviously be a review process over the coming month or so when the team do get back and they do settle, they do review the entire... but I know their project plan, their campaign plan for this World Cup was pretty intense, you know. It was a huge amount of work that went in across the group to get it to this stage. So whether the other thing I think when you, and I've seen a few people call out, you know, oh, we need to change coach, we need a European coach, we need a South American coach, da da da da. I think all this, you know,
1: it's a pretty standard reaction, really, isn't it?
0: Look, after. Straight after a tournament, coach, right? So, but no, I don't think so. I think that the New Zealand football coaching role is a much bigger role than just a tournament football. Yeah. Although that's what we're measured on, but having Darren based in New Zealand, working with our own coaches, developing our own coaches within New Zealand, a part of that whole New Zealand football plan. So there's a much more, I guess, there's a lot of depth to the role. He's not just the New Zealand national team coach. Yeah. I think there's other kind of hats he does wear amongst that. But give or take, the KPIs are on qualifying for the next round of World Cup. So that's where it sits, and that's where the guys, obviously, goal was for this one.
1: We're into the last 32 fixtures. As I said, it's 31 now because South Africa, there was great delight in South Africa that they'd made it through to the knockout rounds for the first time and pipped at the post by Canada. But so much to look forward to. I'm just picking out a game from this week, Harry, on Wednesday, Ivory Coast against Norway. And this, to me, sort of sums up the beauty of the World Cup, because I don't know that anyone's expecting either of these teams to get into the last four, but they have been so good to watch. And the idea of them playing this week is just something to really look forward to.
0: Oh, I think we were looking forward to the France-Norway game in the last round. The Norway fielder did their second team. And France did a number on them, but for the games coming up are going to be amazing. They really are. And funny enough, you know, I guess there was a permutation, right? If we finish second in our group and Egypt did a number on Iran, then we'd be facing our mates across the ditch. So how cool would have that been? But not to be this time.
1: Yeah.
0: But Cape Verde. I think is it Cape Verde playing Argentina
1: as well?
0: I think that was. Yeah. Look, mate, that's. What a fairy tale for that small country and their first World Cup.
1: Yeah, their population is less than 500,000, Harry.
0: I know, mate. It's amazing, really, isn't it? I mean, it just goes to show. I think you're right. Curaçao, Haiti. I mean, Curaçao, I know we they went out as well. But Haiti haven't disgraced themselves. You know, Cape Verde, South Africa got through to the next stage for the first time in their World Cup history as well. So there are a number of good news stories, right? And it shows, I guess, the extension to 48 teams allows, you know, countries like ourselves and these other smaller nations really foot it with the big boys. So in a one-off tournament game, anything can happen. We know that. So, let's see. I'm sure there's going to be more upsets along the way.
1: Yeah, look, just before we let you go, Harry, it's always great to hear your views on the game. Just looking at the Golden Boot and Messi obviously showing out. I think he's down to $1.90 to win the Golden Boot. Now, this is always going to depend on how deep a team goes into the tournament, but you got him at $1.90, Mbappe at $3.75, and there's quite a few in the frame as well. Is there anyone that you're thinking, you know, it's your tournament?
0: Oh, TJ, I don't think you can go past Lionel Messi at the moment.
1: Yeah.
0: The guy's on another planet, really is. Albeit, they play in Algeria and you know, he's scored a hat trick, and but you still need to do it. Like, you know, and the numbers he's produced.

0: producing or has produced historically and even producing at this tournament is really amazing. Same with Mbappe. I mean, they as if they're playing kind of one up on each other. You do one, I'll do one, you know. So, but yeah, the other one, Harry Kane. You know, I think Harry Kane will be amongst the goals as well when we get to the nitty-gritty end of the tournament. But for me, those three, Kane, Mbappe and Messi, I don't think we can go past those three at the moment.
1: I mean, there's others in the mix. I think there's a whole bunch of them on four. Vinny Jr.'s got four. Dembele has got four as well. Haaland has four. Boy, did he cop it from Alexi Lalas. So we might play that at some stage. Absolutely roasted for when he said they didn't care about that game that you were referring to. But hey, I guess that's just a, you know, the American way of covering things. Yeah,
0: absolutely.
1: Yeah. Well, look, fascinating to get your views on it, Harry. Look, grateful for you joining us, and we look forward to hearing more from you as this fascinating FIFA World Cup tournament continues.
2: Thanks, Ewart.
0: Let's see. Thanks, TJ. Thanks, Jeppy.
1: All right, mate. Okay, 37 minutes after 9 now, Sport Nation Mornings.
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1: From headlines to hard truths, TJ has the analysis and the reaction shaping the morning. 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
2: It is 19 minutes away from 10 now, Sport Nation Mornings, Monday morning with TJ and Chappie. And just in a moment, for better or worse, I'm going to pick an all-black team for this weekend. But just a point, and Mike's actually picked it up with a text. He's saying, out of the nine Asia teams, only two of them have made it through to the round of 32, Australia and Japan. Iraq, Jordan, Uzbekistan, they all go home without having got a single point in the tournament. So I think New Zealand, where they are at the moment, that's fine. Just keep those texts coming, 8833. Okay, time to light a fire. I've never been any good at second-guessing All Black selectors, all right? But during the early part of this week, we have been asked to pick our likely All Black team for the first test against France this weekend in Christchurch, first test of the year, the nation's championship match against France. And I'm kind of in that zone between who I'd like to see in the team
3: right. And
2: who I think they'll pick, because it's in there somewhere, I guess. But look, first and foremost, you've got to consider that there are some injuries. Now, Dave Rennie said initially that he felt that Will Jordan, Tupovai, that they would be okay, and Wallace Setiti, mm-hmm. The other three guys that have had the injury cloud. So I guess I go ahead on the presumption that they're going to be available. I would be surprised if all three are picked.
3: Big time.
2: Be surprised if they were all available. Two concussions, a calf. They won't want to take any risks. But were they all available, as has been indicated? Here we go. I'm going to go on the presumption that Will Jordan is fit. I've been hearing touch and go, but Dave Rennie says at this stage he's available to consider. So he'll be my fullback. If he doesn't play, it'll be Damien McKenzie in the 15 jersey. I've gone for Caleb Clark on the left wing. I know a lot of people would like to see Fehi Finiangonofo in the team, and he'll definitely get his chance in Wellington. But Caleb Clark, he's got the experience. And I'm actually going to go for Josh Morby on the right wing.
3: Wow.
2: Simply because of two things. He's got a fullback skill set, and there's likely to be plenty of high balls coming his way. It was a weakness with the All Blacks last year. And he's a natural right winger. And so I'm actually going to go with Morby. In the midfield, the combination that the All Blacks used a fair bit towards the end of last year, Jordy Barrett and Quinn Tupaia, I think it's a building relationship or a connection, those two. It did come unstuck a couple of times, but I think they go with them. I mean, Quinn Tupaia, he's been outstanding through Super Rugby. I can't leave him out. But Jordy Barrett has also been outstanding. So there's a form factor there. There's a combination factor there. They may opt to start Billy Proctor and keep that Hurricanes combination together. But I think I'm going with Barrett and Tupaia there. Behind the pack, again, the word is combo. And I'd like to see them start that Hurricanes 9-10-12 trio of Roygaard, Love and Barrett. I'm convinced now that if we want a dynamic game, then Reuben Love should be given this opportunity. And his best chance of doing what he does is in between those two very accomplished Hurricanes teammates. They can always make a change if it doesn't work out. But I like Roygaard, Love, Barrett, 9, 10, 12 for the first test of the year. Lucy's is tricky, again, just because of that question mark over Wallace Setiti.
3: Yep.
2: And I know Murray Mexted has raised the idea that he thinks that Tupovai should be used as a six, that they want that power. And I absolutely respect Murray's opinion, see where he's coming from on that. They do need one big loose forward. So, okay, obviously, Adi Savia, the captain, starts at seven. If he's okay to go, I just like the explosiveness of Wallace Setiti off the back of the pack. And again, Dave Rennie seems to think he'll be okay. Let's hope so for his sake. So Savia 7, Setiti 6. Now, my one reservation about the loose forward contingent that they've picked is that it's not a really big group size-wise. I know a lot of people would love to see Peter Lakai in the mix. I think that'll depend on Setiti. I think it'll be one of those two guys. But at 6, I'm going to go for Parker. Because I think the France will have a very big pack, and I think you do need a big number six for the first 50 or 60, and that's when I'd bring Peter Lakai on for that last

0: quarter of the game, last 25 minutes or so. If Satiti can't play, then definitely Lakai at 8, and you'd have Anton Segner, Luke Jacobson on the bench. At lock, he's saying Tupouva'i is okay. If he's out, I wouldn't necessarily start Lord and Dowry together. They're both quite similar in terms of their build. I think you need a hard carry game that the likes of Va'i brings, and if he is not there, then I'd start with Paddy Tuipulotu.
1: Yep.
0: If Va'i's in, then I'm going with him, and I think I'd go with Josh Lord as his partner, and then Paddy Tuipulotu coming off the bench, because he coming into a game late, he can really make an oomph off the bench.
1: They loved him off the bench under Robertson as well.
0: Absolutely, and I don't see that they'll change that necessarily. Front row's tough because you've got some really great form there. Haven't seen a whole lot of Tyrell Lomax this year because he's had injuries, but I think he's got the experience, the proven testability, and so he probably starts. Fletcher Newell, if he's okay after that injury, to come off the bench. Got to say, though, I would be very happy to see Pasilio Tosi in the mix because he's just going from strength to strength. He's a powerful man. He's a big man. When he hits a ruck, it is seismic. But obviously, you've got three very good choices. I suspect for this first game, they're likely to go Lomax and then Newell. At loose head, I'm starting Ethan de Groot. I mean, he's been terrific this year in a team that battled. And I'd go for Xavier Numia off the bench. I know a lot of people would like to see Numia from the start with that dynamic carry game. I think that's best in a test match to use later on in the match.
1: Bit of impact.
0: Bit of impact. And so I've actually got Numia coming off the bench. Hooker is tough because I think they'll go for the experience of Taylor, Cody Taylor. He's a leader in the team on and off the field. On form, I would go Tolkiaho to start and Almua off the bench.
1: Wow.
0: As I say, yeah. But I suspect they'll go for Cody Taylor. So look, there it is. Jordan, if he's fit. Otherwise, McKenzie at fullback. Morby, Clark, Tupaia, Barrett, Love, Roygaard in the backs. Satiti, Savia, Parker in the loose trio. Or if Satiti's not fit, Lakai, Savia, Parker. Va'i, Lord at lock. Lomax, Tolkiaho, de Groot. That's my pick. As I say, I think they'll go Taylor, but I'm, you know. The subs, Almua, Newell, Numia, Dowry, Lakai, Brackett, Anton Segner. Backline subs, I've gone for Kyle Preston as the backup halfback. I just think there's something about him in the last 20 minutes of a game.
1: Well, it's Wise being picked, right? Ahead of Hotham.
0: He's a good...
1: He's a bench player.
0: Yeah. And yeah, McKenzie as the backup. If he's not playing fullback, then McKenzie as one of the subs. If McKenzie's starting at fullback, then obviously that brings Bowden Barrett into the 23. Much as we'd all love to see Fihi Finianganofo get a run, I think he'll get his chance in Wellington. And it could well be, if you're looking at covering all the positions, what cover they've got for every position in the back line, Dave Rennie obviously has shown a liking for what Anton Leonard-Brown brings.
1: Yep.
0: And with his ability to cover 12, 13 all wing, I think he might be the third backline reserve, and Fihi might have to wait for his opportunity in Wellington. Look, that's just, again, as I say, it's kind of a mash between what I'd like to see and what I think they'll go for, but we'll just see what happens. Okay.
1: I like it.
0: Feel free to disagree.
1: No, I like that you're being bold with some of these, and already there's questions coming in about whether Vi needs to be at six. I think what this has shown is the conversation has developed and created plenty of talking points out of it, and I'm sure there's a couple of areas in particular that us as fans and as observers are going, oh, I can't wait to see who's going to be in that.
0: Well, feel free to throw in your opinions. As I say, it's just some speculation on my part, partly what I'd like to see, part what I think they'll pick. 8833, if there's anyone in particular that you'd really like to see. It's 10 minutes away from 10 o'clock now, Sport Nation Mornings.
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4: 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And I said, no, I feel good. And he goes, well, I'll be nervous when you get on. And I just...

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10: 5 to 10 Sport Nation Mornings, and I guess the next day or so we'll find out a little bit more about those injuries and who is going to be considered, who isn't for that All Black team. 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One from earlier on before we even gave our team, or my team, McKenzie at fullback regardless, Jordan right wing, Fehi left. And someone else saying we need Va'i at 6, gives you a good solid third line-out option. Another one on the cricket. I wonder when the dust settles, if the English cricket fans who got so swept up in the Ben Stokes quick 30 show on reflection, or will they think that they could still be in the match but threw wickets away? Bizarre, the whole episode. This test is all about New Zealand. They will laugh last. Well, we'll know this time tomorrow morning, won't we? It's coming up 4.

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13: 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Let's rip in.

kick coming from Katoa. It's to the wing here of Watini Zalesniak. Farnworth there. It's off hands. Into the hands of Kobe for the corner. Try. He got the ball down. It came off a Warriors hand, not a Dolphins hand. Ended up with Selwyn Cobbo. Last tackle a metre out from the line. Long ball back comes to Harris Tavita. Crossfield kick. Who wants it? Here comes

0: him. The Warriors bounce straight back.
1: Last tackle. What do they do here? The Warriors. And out of acting half. Healy throws it. Dummy goes himself. Reaches out and scores. He bounced away from three Warriors defenders. And Sam Healy has scored the try that may win the game for the Warriors. Listen to that crowd.
0: Marshall King is at acting half. Gives it there to Flash Niner. Under pressure. Throws the ball. It's on the ground. Picked up by Cobbo. Cobbo straightens. Cobbo beats one.
2: Opportunity to win it.

0: There's a fair bit of squeezing up going on there. Suzanne McFadden's going to join us a little bit later on in the hour. We're going to look back on the ANZ Championship decider, but also this uncertain future that netball finds itself. What on earth is going on there? And then later on, we've got a special interview that we've already recorded this morning. Sophie Devine, after a stellar career, 20 years she has been in international cricket. And we've spoken to Sophie. She looks back on her career, but also, I can tell you now, doesn't pull any punches when it comes to assessing the performance of the New Zealand team at this T20 World Cup, which they went into as defending champions, but did not make it through to the knockout round. So that is still ahead on the show. Your text as well on the Signet Powerbank text machine, 8833. We'll get to a couple of those in just a moment, but first, Chappie, some headlines.
1: Yeah, history awaits the Black Caps at Trent Bridge against England in the third test of their three-match series. A gritty century from Daryl Mitchell saw New Zealand declare on 288 for 9 and set the host 373 to win the third test. In reply, England is 103 for 4. The big talking point of the day, though, has come with the sudden retirement of England skipper Ben Stokes, who has announced he will retire from international cricket after the match. He's confirmed he's going to keep playing cricket, though. So he'll play for his, as he says, his beloved boyhood club, Durham.
0: Yeah, and for sure, the clamour for him to go back into the England team will never stop. And you almost wonder whether that's part of the design. Look, to those of you who've just joined us, we've already had a fairly good go at this. And I think that the tone of the texts coming through are like, what is going on there? That he's kind of taken the attention away, not only from a poor performance from England, but also a very courageous performance by New Zealand. And I've said this already this morning, apologies for repeating myself, but we've been joined by a whole new bunch of our audience after the football. I'm just going to say, I thought that Daryl Mitchell's innings just full of courage, and the way that bowling lineup, that depleted bowling lineup with injuries affecting them, the unavailability of two of our spearheads, they've just kept coming in and they have just bowled their hearts out. And they're in a situation now where if there's any justice, they'll go on and they'll win this test match. But all of that has kind of been sidetracked by the decision by Ben Stokes at tea on the second to last day of a test match that still has to be decided to announce his retirement. There's something going on behind the scenes there, I'm sure.
1: Yeah, it kind of felt like I'm taking my ball home type vibes, doesn't it?
0: Well, that's the impression that we're getting from a lot of the people texting through on 8833. Another solid performance from Liam Lawson.
1: A really solid performance from Liam Lawson. He's finished where he started at the Austrian Grand Prix in ninth to net his sixth lot of points this campaign, another two, with 30 already in the bank. He now is just eight shy of equaling his tally from 2024. Mercedes driver George Russell has won the race, his first victory since the opening race of the season in Australia nearly 4 months ago. And a big result for our track and field athletes. Eliza McCartney has led the New Zealand's way with at the latest Diamond League meet in Paris. She's finished with silver, clearing a best of 4.7. Imogen Eris has finished seventh, and Olivia McTaggart eighth, respectively. Swiss athlete Angelica Moser won with the best clearance of 4.77. So those three, Eliza in particular, who has struggled to be competing regularly because of her body, those are promising signs less than 4 weeks out.
0: I think they're called injuries, Alex. She has. She's had more than her share. Mm-hmm. And she's had to change her whole routine about how she trains, and sometimes only vaulting once a week so that she's not putting too much stress, because you imagine the stress that must go on the physique of a person when they are competing in the high jump. It's just so, the pole vault is just so exciting to think that with the Commonwealth Games, it's going to be a very, very tough competition, because obviously you've got championship quality in the Australian team and also the England team. But to have three New Zealand

0: Olivia McTaggart in there, but it just seems that as long as she's fit, Eliza McCartney is still kind of the spearhead of this remarkable trio of athletes that we have in an event that has taken off in the last 10, 15 years. It has become one of the glamour events in track and field.
1: Yeah, and Eliza deserves a lot of the credit for that, for bringing it to the forefront of discussion and focus for New Zealanders. And both Imo and Olivia have spoken about that they wouldn't have taken it up if not for seeing Eliza at 2016
0: well,
1: Rio.
0: Well, it's that Takapuna grammar thing too, isn't it?
1: Yes.
0: Yeah.
1: But the fact that we have three going into a Commonwealth Games and Imogen having won bronze 4 years ago as well, it's really exciting, not just for these three, but the New Zealand track and field team that will be going to Glasgow is filled with medal potential.
0: Yeah.
1: So really excited about that.
0: Just getting back to the F1 and all the talk last week about this story that Racing Bulls have tried to pour some cold water on, but you sort of wonder, well, where did that come from?
1: Mm.
0: All these rumours about Liam Lawson being replaced next year, because essentially you've got to remember that Racing Bulls is a kind of a junior driver's program. But look, he's closed the gap on Gasly, who didn't finish in the top 10, didn't get any points. So he's 11 behind Gasly, who's been having a good season in the Alpine. But he just keeps producing these solid performances. It wasn't the most spectacular of races. I haven't seen all of it. I wasn't going to sit up and watch it live like I did last week. I was just like a zombie after that. But he's doing everything that they're asking of him at the moment, consistently picking up points, maybe not as good as he did at the same circuit last year, but he's getting the job done. And surely, even if Racing Bulls said, you know what, this is a young driver's team, we want a young driver, surely someone else would pick him up.
1: Yeah, if you can pick up someone who is consistent and who isn't going to give you any issues or any worries, and you know what you're going to get out of them, and that's regular points, and you can team them up with someone who's also doing the same, he'd be an absolute asset to a majority of teams.
0: But they also say he's very good at feeding back information.
1: Yeah.
0: He's, I mean, occasionally vents his frustration, but he's not a diva.
1: No.
0: He's not petulant like some of them are.
1: Well, he's a Kiwi. Just good Kiwi, isn't he?
0: Yeah. All right. Yeah. Okay. So that's it. Some headlines there from Chappie. We'll have more to you for you. And, of course, the other thing we were discussing earlier on in the show too was the fact that there's going to be an Anzac Day Bledisloe Cup test next year, that they're going to play it at Suncorp. They're going to play alternate years, and all three, 27, 29, 31, are going to be played at Suncorp Stadium in Brisbane. So straight away, I've kind of handed the Aussies a bit of an advantage there. They get two home Bledisloe Cup tests, a one in those 3 years. What do you think of it? 8833, keep the text coming on the Signet Powerbank text machine. Josh from the West Coast is saying, lads, who's got a couple of nosebleed tickets for the All Blacks match? West Coast is coming to town. Good luck with that, mate. They'll be like hen's teeth. It's 10 minutes after 10. In a moment, the NRL and Willie Pulching.
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0: Cameroon beating Argentina, and there was a guy there who just suddenly became a rock star on the world stage. His name was Roger Miller, and he was one of the guys who invented the old dancing with the corner flag thing. It was something that they did. Boy, they set that tournament alight. Well, it is tightening up at the top of the NRL table, no question about it. Both the Warriors and the Panthers beaten at the weekend. Dolphins and Knights win, and it really has squeezed things up. Let's look back on the weekend, joined now by, well, he works for the Sky commentary team for Sport Nation, and it's always great to hear his views. Willie Poaching, morning there, Willie.
1: Morning, TJ, how are you?
0: Oh, excellent, mate. Yeah, great to hear from you. Look, firstly, the Warriors, they struck a team that's on a roll.
1: Yeah, they did. Going into the game, a team that's, they were on a 7-win streak, and it was always going to be tough going to Brizzy, and I just thought it was a quality game of football, full of entertainment, high-level skill, and there was some tension all the way to the end.
0: Yeah, I agree. I watched it. A gripping finish as well. Look, the Warriors made some great defensive plays to deny the Dolphins, but then a couple of lapses also proved costly. The balance just not quite there, was it, in the key moments?
1: No. And you've got to be on for the whole game. When you're playing against one, a team that's full of confidence and playing the way they are, but they're playing that way because they've got that strike power, especially on the edges with Farnworth and the way Selwyn Cobbo is playing at the moment. Then you've got a Hammer, of course, and the new South Welshman, and Josh Bostock on the other side of the field with Jermaine Asako. They just strike across the park. That's so dangerous, and you can't sleep on them for a moment, or they make you pay for it. And unfortunately for the Warriors, they had a couple of those moments.
0: I got to say that he's now my favourite name in the NRL, Herbie Farnworth. But boy, he can play. He's got such great footwork.
1: Yeah, he's a talented footballer and a great athlete to go with it. He's got, as you say, he's got balance, speed and power, but I think he had a bit of this at the Broncos, but since he's gone to the Dolphins, his leadership and his responsibility to help others around him has grown, and it's helped his game immensely.
0: One of the perhaps disappointing features of the game from the Warriors, looks like Dallin Watene-Zelezniak has picked up a hamstring injury. Hopefully not too serious. I guess that bye might have come at a good time for them.
1: Yeah, for sure. It's always difficult to watch somebody limp off the field, and unfortunately for the Warriors, they've seen that too often this season, and he joins a pretty crowded physio room, Dallin, with that. Yeah, as you're saying, hopefully the significance and the severity of that hamstring isn't too bad. We'll find out probably sometime today. But the good news for the Warriors, as you say, they've got the bye coming up. They get to rest and recover. And there's a few more coming back in the game after that, the Round 19 clash, where they go to Sydney and take on the Tigers. And it looks like Lekker will be back, Fish will be back, and hopefully Rocco Berry got injured playing reserves.
0: Yeah, and also they've picked up Luke Loaletti from the Tigers. Any chance we'll see him in action pretty soon?
1: Possibly.
0: Yeah.
1: Yeah, well, Chance is doing a great job, but he's not a winger. He's scored those amazing tries last week against the Cowboys, and now with Dallin going down, every chance in the world that the young fella gets a shot after coming over from the Tigers.
0: Yeah. Look, the positives out of the game. Kurt Capewell coming back into the side, absolute showing his class there. And Jacob Laban, 59 tackles and some real all-round game from him.
1: Yeah, both back rowers at probably different ends of their careers. You've got the older statesman there, and all the experience on the left-hand side and the enthusiasm that Jacob Lehman's playing with has been enormous. That try that he scored to get above so many Dolphins defenders and get it down, we've seen Lekker do that a couple of times, but to add that to that work rate defensively is incredible. And I heard Andrew Webster speak about him afterwards, just how impressed he is with how he's growing every single week. And he's just a quality NRL player now. And you've got to cross your fingers now for guys like Kurt Capewell and

0: much fun in as they go into Origin, and hopefully they come back fit for the Warriors.
1: And the other name too, Tamati Martin, just in terms of his game-playing abilities, he's having a terrific season.
0: Yeah, he's... I said this last week in commentary, there were some question marks who was going to step into the void left by Tanner Boyd. Were they going to rush Luke Metcalf back? But I think the way that Tamati's played and how much better he's getting every single week, I think he's cementing himself in that partnership with Janelle Harris-Tavita. Just his running game has been outstanding. There was a play there where they almost scored, where he, last play, middle of the field, he decides to run. He sees there's an opportunity to spread the ball, gets it out. Dallin kicks it back, and unfortunately for the Warriors, Tane Tuipuki can't score. But if he doesn't have that confidence to take that on, they don't get that play. But he's seen all types of things, and it's, a lot of it's just eyes-up plays. It's almost ad-lib, but some of his structured stuff is outstanding too.
2: Willie, Alex here, mate. Thanks a lot for joining us. Obviously, the nail in the coffin moment came in that 77th minute try from Salwyn Cobbo. What did you see from what the Dolphins did in terms of that stuff, what you mentioned, the ad-lib football, that off-the-cuff sort of style that unfortunately the Warriors, as much as they tried and negated perhaps better than any other team has done so far this season, that Dolphins style?
0: Yeah, the emotions would have been high, and I'm sure they weren't sitting on their laurels after Sam Healy scored. There's still plenty of time to play, and it was unfortunate. It was, you know, disappointing that the Warriors couldn't recover that kickoff, and that's what gave the Dolphins the momentum and the position to put that play on. But just as I'm giving all the plaudits to Mighty Martin, I'm sure that's a play that he'll want to have back. I'm not sure if he needed to shoot out, and if he did like he did, he had to make that tackle on Brad Schneider, which put the Dolphins in the driving position, because he just had Ali Laiatoa and Pompey left outside to defend 20 metres essentially when there was some help coming from the inside. It was a fantastic play. A bouncing ball always causes trouble, but he's got some form behind him right now, Salwyn Cobbo, and he was just too hard to stop once he got ball in hand. And yeah, I think that's a moment and a play that I think Tane will have a look at, and he may do things a little bit differently.
1: The upshot is they did lose the game. The consolation is that Penrith have dropped two straight, so no one's getting away on the pack, and they were outplayed by the Cowboys.
0: No, and you're right. It was a big night for the Cowboys. Jason Tomalola's 300.
1: Yeah.
0: They were, no, for a fact, looking at some of them, speaking to some of them down in Christchurch, they were really disappointed in their performance down there, and they didn't wanted to bounce back and put one together, and they definitely did that. And yeah, Penrith losing is still giving the Warriors a chance to stay in touch with them. The issue for the Warriors is there's three other teams on the same points now.
1: Yeah,
0: it's getting really clogged up, and Manly are just behind them. So yeah, the Warriors have got to start not just staying in touch, but getting away from that bunch just behind them. Second by virtue of four and against. So yeah, they've got to put things in their own hands so they can finish in the top two.
1: Yeah, you're looking at who's ahead of you. It's like being on the motorway in Auckland, isn't it, Willie? You look at the rear vision mirror and you got the Dolphins right on your bumper, and the Roosters and the Knights there both on 24 points as well. Look, after the bye, it does look for the Warriors, though. There are three eminently winnable games. They really do have to cash in on that 3-week stretch that they've got after the bye.
0: Yeah, they've got to make the most of it, and a bit of a, if you look at it that way, going against the Tigers after the break, and then the Dragons back home. I think that's the big one. Coming out of it, come back home, get yourself, and if you can get the Tigers, just get some confidence of getting two in a row again and get yourself back on a winning run, and get out of this little form slump, this result slump, I suppose, that they're in at the moment. Yeah, coming out of the bye could set them up for the back end of the season nicely.
1: Yeah, the Knights, that was a tough one that they had to beat the Tigers. They had to come from behind to do it. It was a low-scoring game, but

0: those, I guess, sometimes are the really valuable wins that you get in a season. That keeps the heat on the front runners from them too, doesn't it?
1: Yeah, it ended up being a tight one, but it didn't look like it was going to be that case at the start of the game. When they're going into end, it looked like the Knights were going to blow out the scoreboard. But yeah, it was nil all for a long time, and yeah, the Tigers held on to a 6-0 lead, but the rain had a big effect. The conditions affected how the game was. A lot of talk at halftime about how many errors the Knights had made, and thought they would just try and play conservatively, and they came out and couldn't be any further from that. They kept trying to chance their arm. Caelan Ponga was seeing half chances to try and play some football, which could have brought them unstuck, but good on them. They're one of the good story teams for the year, and you know the way that Justin Holbrook's been able to turn them around from where they were last season was very little change to the roster, and the confidence and the form and how they're playing footy has showed some strength to win that tight one.
0: Yeah, another one of those good stories coming out of the year when you consider some of the chaos that they were in is Manly Sea Eagles, and they're just 2 points out of that logjam for second place as well. And I'll probably have to admit that going back to the days of, you know, Lowy and Matthew Ridge and the Earl brothers and whatever, always had a bit of a soft spot for the Manly Sea Eagles. So they're going well, aren't they?
1: Yeah, sure are. And he's done a magnificent job, Kieran Foran. Almost straight away, he was able to turn their form, and you could just see how happy the players were, how happier the players seemed to be, and whether it's the style of football, whether it's his leadership, or you know, just how he's managing the group, they all just seem to be buying into his philosophies and his style. He's put himself in the box seat already for coach of the season, and we're still a little way out, but I think what he's done for, as you said, turn around from where they were after the first 3 weeks and they lose Anthony Seibold. He steps into it, surprising everybody for someone who had just retired 6 months earlier. And then to be doing what he's doing with the team now and put them in the position where they're pushing, you know, those teams that are above them just 2 points off second spot. It's a really, really good story because some of the guys like Homole Olokoatu, I think he's the form back row of the competition at the moment, and it's a far cry from the football he was playing at the start of the year.
0: Yeah, I'd quite like to sort of drill a little bit deeper into what you said about Kieran Foran, because it doesn't necessarily work out that great players become great coaches. Quite often it's the opposite. But what is it about his personality or his makeup, I guess, that has enabled him to make this immediate connection and get the best out of a team that had been underperforming?
1: Yeah, it's a crazy one.

0: you're right, it doesn't necessarily transfer a great player to being a great coach, but they do say that you should do an apprenticeship and do some learning about yourself as a coach. He's done none of that. He's just come straight in as an assistant, done a pre-season, three games in, yep, you're sitting in the hot seat, and he's just become great at it straight away. Now, the other thing is, he's a great fella. He's a lovely fella, as Foss. But that doesn't help in coaching too. You've got to have a tough edge to you and have those honest conversations. And maybe it's all of the above. He's obviously a smart cookie and he knows the game inside out. But what I think he's done is he's just put a game plan together and he's got them playing a style of footy that works well for everyone, and they all complement the way they're playing. From the Trebojevic's to a young fella who I worked with in Samoa, Clayton Faulalo, he's just growing under his coaching. And they, as I said, they just look happy. And he's obviously, and I'm talking about Foz, he's taken a lot from the great coaches that he's had. And no doubt he's still learning along the way as he goes every single week. But yeah, I just think what he's doing at the moment is working. That's right. It could take him a long way down the season.
1: Yeah. Look, we'll find out a bit more about him as a coach when inevitable challenges will come. They might get a few injuries. They might drop a couple of games, and that'll be, a big test. But, boy, he's making most of the posts a winner, if not everyone, at the moment. Look, just before we leave you, Willie, 10 rounds to go before we get into the playoffs. Have you had any cause to change your pre-season projections about who you think are the front runners to win the title this year?
0: Well, yeah, I look back to my predictions. What I thought at the start of the season, I thought the Dogs would have been going a lot better than what they are going into the season. I'm interested to see how Penrith were, but I think my... as the season's gone on, my danger team are the Dolphins.
1: Yep.
0: I just think that quality that they've got and just the way they're playing, and if they're able to extend this winning run that they're on, I think they go into the playoffs probably the most dangerous team. So, yeah, they're the ones I look at thinking... they

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5: Ten 35, yes, the final of the ANZ Netball Championship Saturday night turned out to be the ripper that everyone anticipated. But in the end, it was the Mystics winning their third title in 4 years, completing their comeback from the crushing disappointment of losing last year's decider to the Tactics, a 56-46 margin over the Southern Steel in the end. Well, to talk about that, to look back on the league this year as a whole, but also to talk through this rather awful uncertainty that's facing the game right now, we're joined by, well, one of New Zealand's top sports writers, a seasoned netball observer, formerly of the New Zealand Herald, these days writing for the Locker Room, the sports section of the Newsroom website, Suzanne McFadden. Hey, Suzanne, how's it going?
6: Oh, kia ora, TJ. Lovely to hear your voice.
5: Oh, thanks, mate. And yours. Look. We'll keep the elephant in the corner of the room for the moment, because this was a win worth recognising and the culmination of what has been a great season for Tia Winikiri and the Her Mystics team.
6: Yeah, you could say that it has been a great season, but they had their fair share of problems, I guess. Losing Catherine Hall midway through the competition, I mean, she was the outstanding defender of the competition, hands down, and then for her to get that really ugly foot injury that required surgery, and a lot of us were going, well, is this the end of the Mystics' run in this competition? But the way that their defence stepped up, in particular, Phoenix Karaka coming back, you know, after having two children. Mikaela Sokolic-Beetson was outstanding on Saturday night, as was Katie Piao at wing defence. I just thought that the way that Charlotte Manley came in and stepped in for Catherine during those round games, really outstanding. And I think a mark of the excellent coaching from Tia and Rob Wright, the way that they have really invested in their players and brought them through. I love to see that.
5: It's often said that defence wins titles in sport, and obviously there were some great matchups in the circle. There'd been a lot of talk, and rightly so, about the outstanding season that Kara Stythe has had for the Steel. But then you look at that period early on the game when it was still tight, and Phoenix Karaka, you mentioned her, she reminded us of what a great player she is, with two or three massive plays that kind of swung the momentum of the game, and almost terminally, really.
6: It was, yeah, very, very early. I think that that Steel very quickly looked to have a tiny upper hand in those first 10 minutes, and then Mystics put their foot down, and yes, particularly in defence. And I'm not taking anything away from the Steel defence. I thought it was a very defensive game right across the board. Kara Stythe has had an excellent season, and I think there were times that she got in the head of Maya Wilson, and that made Fielder Vui step up in the Mystics.

0: circle. So I think at the end of the day, the more experienced team, the team that has, you know, has learned winning, came through. But this is just the beginning of the Steels' comeback, I think.
1: Yeah, look, tough for them because they've been so good down the stretch, winning those games to make it through at the expense of the tactics. And even with some of the defections from the tactics, that's still no mean feat. And, of course, they are probably the best supported club in the country.
0: I love your netball knowledge. It's so good.
1: I've even been a coach and a manager and a transporter for about 10 years, Suzanne. It's a bit hard not to know a little bit about it. There's some aspects of the game which will never make sense to me. But yeah, there you go.
0: Hey, me too. But I just seeing Wendy Frew after the game, it came up to the press conference, she was visibly upset. You know, that was really meant a lot to her to be in that grand final, the first time that the Steel had been in there since 2018 when she was the captain. But I honestly think they probably played their final in the semi-final. I hate saying that, you know, when you hear people saying that. In the elimination final, that was, you know, probably their strongest game. But look, she has turned that club around. They went something like 720 days without a win for a while there. And then she came in as assistant coach and then head coach and has turned their fortunes around. You know, those girls would do anything for her. They'd lie down in front of a train, I think. And she's built up a really strong core now, and I think that they will be back in the same position next season, if not stronger. Oh, sorry, if we have a competition, I should say.
1: Yeah, about to get to that. But look, just before we do, not having the Australian-based players in the championship, is there a silver lining in that?
0: Oh, absolutely. Honestly, there were times during the season that I didn't even notice they weren't there. I just think it's very hard in a small competition like this to bring players through. And, you know, there's been times in the past few years where we haven't seen young players coming up. So there are players who miss out on that opportunity. So this year, to get that, for teams to be spent to embracing that, even when they had injuries, that bring players from their NNL teams through into the top teams, I really applaud that. And I think it was a really good competition this year. I enjoyed it probably more than I did last year. And I just think the teams were, at least the three top teams were very even. There was still a bit of a gap down to the next three, but I've enjoyed it.
1: Yeah, well, everything I've watched of it, it's been great to watch. Sadly, though, the backdrop to the final was this one racked with uncertainty, a scarcely believable scenario, really. But how real a possibility is it that this league will not be played, at least along these lines, next year?
0: I'd hate to make that prediction right now. But there was a feeling at that game on Saturday night that was an end of an era. You know, to see Michaela Sokolic-Beetson really choke up during her speech and saying, you know, we all know the position that netball's in at the moment, and, you know, she didn't say this in her own words, but, you know, is this the end of the competition? You know, there's everybody's talking about if there is a competition next year, is it going to be amateur, not professional? That would be the biggest backward step in netball history if that happened. Look, I think it's going to be another 2 weeks before we hear any more about this from Netball New Zealand. They've been very quiet about it, and that's really upsetting the franchises. Wendy Frew at the press conference afterwards said, you know, she had heard nothing at all from Netball New Zealand about the future of the competition. And, you know, how does that make any difference between last year and now? So I'm really worried about it. It all comes down, of course, I think, to the broadcast deal. And I know that they're in negotiations at the moment, but there's, as much as people are saying, look, you know, they had great crowds this year, they had really good TV audience,

0: cases, which we haven't seen the numbers yet, of course. At the end of the day, I don't think they can do the same next year, because they dipped into their reserves to pay for their TV coverage on TVNZ this year, and they've just got no more money to dip into.
1: Yeah.
0: So it's almost like they have to, you know, work something out with Sky, or TVNZ have to step up. And I just, you know, the commercial side, the corporate side of it, you know, I still can't get my head around that, so I don't really understand that side of it.
1: Well, but what I don't understand, Suzanne, is, as I say, I've been in a situation where whether it's Saturday mornings or Monday evenings or Wednesday evenings for the last probably 12 years, going to the North Harbour courts with my daughter's teams, the place just heaving, so many kids coming and going with their parents, the courts, every single court has a game being played on it. There's about 16 courts there, two indoors as well, and it's the same all over the country. So how can a sport with such an incredible player base be in these debilitating scenarios that it's found itself in the last two or three years?
0: I think it's a lot of it is to do with, you know, corporate sponsorship, and as in our sports, you know, attracting the same sponsorships as they used to. I think that women's sports are struggling again. You know, they went through a bit of a purple patch during those, when we had the three World Cups here, and corporate sponsors wanted to get behind the teams. But I'm not sure that that's happening to the same extent. And I think a lot of sports can say this at the moment, but you can't understand why. I mean, God, at that was a sellout. I know it was at the Trust Arena, and it was a smaller stadium than they would usually play a grand final in, but there was a huge group of people who'd come up from Invercargill and Dunedin. They were more raucous than the Auckland crowd, which is not unusual, but it was, you know, it was so cool, and you just, the feeling was great, and you were like, how can this not happen next year? It's mind-boggling to think that there might not be a competition. And, you know, good on the Mystics for putting in a bid to, you know, enter the Suncorp Super Netball competition. I don't think it will happen in 2028. I don't know why Australia would want a New Zealand team in there. They've got the top New Zealand players over there already. So why would they, you know, unless there wasn't, you know, enough bids from other teams in Australia. But again, the Mystics are just, you know, waiting to hear back on that as well. So, yeah, I just don't know. I don't know whether we'll see more New Zealand players going to play over in their competition or not. God, there's just these huge question marks right now.
2: Auntie, can I just ask, when we've already seen a 20% pay reduction for this season, how bad could it get for the players if they do choose for it to continue?
0: Kia ora, Alex.
2: Kia ora.
0: Lovely to hear you. Yeah, I mean, the fact that it went down to two rounds of instead of three last season and this season, that 20% deduction they said was because, you know, the competition has got smaller, they're not playing as long. But any more of a reduction is just going to be too hard for these players, I think. Mm. You know, they've been asked to train and play for probably half a year, and it's very hard for them to do other things like have a job, or, you know, how are you meant to get a job for the other half of the year? I guess there's going to be a lot of players who, if this happens, just question whether they want to keep playing netball. Mm. And that would just be such a tragedy.
1: Yeah. Yeah, yeah, especially when sports like basketball, so many young netball players, they play netball and basketball, and basketball's really offering a pathway. Look, let's hope they can find a solution. There are just so many people who love the game in this country. Suzanne McFadden, always great to talk with you. Thank you so much for your thoughts, and I'm sure we'll talk again soon on Sport Nation.
0: Yes. Namahinui. Please, yeah, that would be great. Would love it, guys. Thank you.
1: Okay. Namahinui. Okay, it's 12 minutes, coming up 11 minutes to 11 now, Sport Nation Mornings, and we'll get to your text in just a moment.
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0: We'll have it all covered right here on Mondays with McCarty. 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
2: Turn it up this July with the new NRLW season. 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
0: He rises, the ball drops, it's in the net, but confusion reigns. Diego Maradona scores a match-winning goal in a moment that would define controversy forever.
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0: He calls it a little with the head of Maradona and a little with the hand of God. Argentina unstoppable.
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13: 10:53 Sport Nation Mornings between 11 and 12. Sophie Devine looks back on her career and we've pre-recorded this interview and I can tell you she's pretty blunt about the performance of the New Zealand team at the T20 World Cup. Ricky Swinnell too to join us on Opiki. But Alex, firstly, Chappie, you've got some breaking news.
14: Yeah, and some sad breaking news, TJ. Former Auckland Mayor, Olympic athlete and the inspiration behind international gym chain Les Mills has died aged 91. Born in 1934 in New Lynn in West Auckland, Mills was raised for much of his youth in the central Auckland suburb of Grey Lynn. He had two children with his wife Colleen, Donna and Philip, with Philip currently serving as founder and executive director of Les Mills International. Les Mills represented New Zealand at the Olympic Games, first being in 1960, and the Commonwealth Games over two decades, competing in the shot put and the discus throw. He claimed a total of five medals at the Commonwealth Games, including gold in the discus at the 1966 Games. So a lot goes out to the Mills family.
13: Yeah, that is really sad to hear that. I mean, he lived a great life, Les Mills. He's a true leader, a community leader, as well as a sporting leader, an accomplished sports person. Of course, both Philip and Donna were outstanding athletes in their own right. And it's such an empire, the whole Les Mills thing. It not just in New Zealand, too. Reaches all around the world. So very sad to hear of the passing of Les Mills. Some text messages to catch up with. Had a lot through on the cricket on 8833. From Patrick. Morning, TJ. Highlight for me on day four was Daryl Mitchell's fight and the small amount of runs that they scored between lunch and tea. That's real hard out test cricket. Well, I mentioned early on, I think the first hour, Daryl Mitchell just scratched together 13 runs, but he knew that occupying the crease, to go back to a very old-fashioned expression, that was more important than blazing away. It's the sort of cricket, says Patrick, that we will need. And when we take on Australia later in the year, we have an incredible problem with bowler injuries. It's rather chronic, yeah, but they're fighting away, aren't they? Paul saying if the NRL pull off this $5 billion broadcast deal, apparently the salary cap will go close to $20 million. We could see the first $2 million player. And hearing Paul is that some money is going to be earmarked to invest in the New Zealand Rugby League competitions. And one more on the rugby. Are we looking at these first two All Black games against France and Italy as a trial for combination and form? After all, it's about defending the garden against the Irish, isn't it? That one from Doug. I think they'll be playing to win all three of those games and make a good start to the Dave Rennie era. It's coming up 4 minutes away from 11 now. Sport Nation Mornings.
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0: Leg side, will it go all the way? It does. When it's your day. Nailed, absolutely nailed. She moves to 49, scores a level. And it ends with a wide. The West Indies will be celebrating, even though they lost today against Ireland. They join England as the two sides who are guaranteed a semi-final spot. The title holders, New Zealand, have been knocked out. They have not been at their best in this tournament. England go into semi-final cricket unbeaten and with a lot of momentum. Two overs and four balls to spare. England win by 9 wickets.
1: Yes, a disappointing and a deflating way for the careers of three of New Zealand's greatest to bow out on the international stage. Sophie Devine, Susie Bates and Leah Tahuhu saying farewell to world cricket and to the White Ferns, a team they have played decades for. And the intangible impact that of those three, I think we are already seeing and will continue to see. A story that I've told it before, but I love it because I think it shows the impact that these women have already made. And it would have been maybe 2017, 2018. And it was a pre-World Cup event and was doing the usual interviews with the big names. And Mealy was kind of just finding her feet at that time in the New Zealand side. May have already scored that big 100 against, or that 200 against Ireland.

properly begin with this White Ferns side. As you heard there, though, they lost yesterday by 9 wickets to England. New Zealand 163 for 6 batting first. Kerr made 42, Gaze 28, Devine 30, a duck for Izzy Sharp, Brooke Halliday 20, Matty Green 17, and Susie Bates was run out for 19. 163 for 6 New Zealand. In reply, England, who I think are, if not tournament favourites, they are second behind Australia to win this T20 World Cup, made very light work of it. They chased down the 164 in 17.2 overs with the loss of just 1 wicket. Danny White-Hodge whacking 89 off 53 deliveries, 15 fours, 1 6. Amy Jones, their keeper, was the only player not out. Sophia Dunkley, 49 off 38 in that one. So then going into today's matches, it was a matter of who's going to advance to the semi-finals. Well, Australia beat India by 6 wickets with 6 balls to spare, 172 for 4 after 19 overs, after India made 170 for 4 themselves. Georgia Vole 4, Beth Mooney 22, Litchfield 24, Elise Perry 56, Gardner unbeaten at the end on 53 with Georgia Wareham on 4 as well. And South Africa beating Bangladesh by 4 wickets, chasing 118 in the final over. So now that means at the T20 World Cup, we are into the semi-finals stage, which

on Friday morning. It is all set up for an Australia-England final at the Women's T20 World Cup as England look to have their first piece of silverware in a very, very, very long time. We'll have a look at the men later this hour in terms of the Black Caps because they are also on their way to a fantastic, fantastic result against England. For now, though, let's head to the UK. Earlier today, TJ caught up with Sophie Devine.

0: The end of the T20 Cricket World Cup campaign was also the end of an era for three greats of the New Zealand game. Susie Bates, Sophie Devine and Leah Tahuhu, players synonymous with women's cricket in this country, all stepping down from international cricket. Sophie Devine has been good enough to join us. 20 years at the top. Sophie, does it feel like that at the moment?
1: Yeah, I certainly think waking up this morning, it felt like every bit of those 20 years. But look, to be able to walk off the park with two of my great mates last night was certainly really special, and a good bit of time spent reflecting last night in the sheds.
0: Yeah. Well, look, let's talk about the T20 Cricket World Cup. I mean, Ireland gave you a sniff by beating the West Indies, but I guess losing those opening games meant that A, you had to beat England, and B, the tough bit, I guess, when you're needing other teams to do your favours.
1: Yeah, I think whenever you get into this sort of tournament format, you always want to be not having to rely on anyone else. And unfortunately, the way that we started this campaign put us in a pretty tricky position, you know, from the outset. And we sort of knew exactly where our future lay. We needed to win three games of cricket after those opening two losses. And yeah, Ireland certainly did us a favour by giving us a sniff. But, you know, unfortunately, we were outclassed by a quality England side last night. But I think we've got to be honest about it. We were nowhere near good enough this tournament. I thought our fielding, obviously really let us down in those opening games. And yeah, I think we probably just missed on a couple of occasions where we needed to stand up and, you know, post some big totals with the bat. I think we've seen that throughout this World Cup, that there's some pretty big scores getting put on the board these days. So for us, we are, I mean, not me, but the rest of the group are going to have to reflect on that and then move on.
0: Yeah. Did you think 163 was defendable against that England team?
1: Yeah, look, I thought it was, actually. I mean, England made it look like an absolute belter of a row, but we bowled really poorly. Again, being completely honest, we gave them too much width. We gave them, you know, too much length to work with, and we were punished for that. But we thought that there was enough in the wicket at that sort of halfway point of the game that if we, you know, could execute the plans that we had spoken about before we'd even, I guess, seen the pitch and how we played in that first innings, we knew we were in with a shout. But look, when you miss opportunities and you miss as badly as we did, it's always going to be hard to try and restrict a team, especially one that's sort of really flying at the moment.
0: I wonder what you put it down to. I mean, being defending champion, does that change the dynamic? Was there a sense of greater expectation both on the team and from within the team?
1: No, I genuinely don't think there was. I think for us, everyone was pretty surprised that we won the last World Cup. And for us, everyone knows that, you know, the likes of Australia, England, India are probably always going to be favourites ahead of us. So we didn't probably carry that same level of expectation that those teams often do coming into these world events. And saying that, though, we wanted to have some real pride in going out there and attacking this World Cup. We went defending it, wouldn't get any, you know, head starts in terms of being defending champs. So I'm not sure if we can say that the expectation would be good enough in the critical moments.
0: Yeah, yeah. Just looking back over the last couple of months, and by the way, you know, 30 off 14, three sixes, the ball was coming off your bat pretty well, Sophie. But I just think if you look back over the last few weeks in England, that you look back on that 159-run partnership with Matty Green at Canterbury, someone you've played so much cricket with over the years, I guess that's a moment you'll be able to look back on with real pleasure, having achieved that in this last campaign.
1: Yeah, absolutely. Look, I think, and that probably gave us confidence going into that final game as well, knowing that when we can put our match plans together, we can absolutely beat any team in the world. So yeah, I'll certainly take a lot of pride in that performance. I thought it was one of the best from us, obviously being in a pretty precarious position, losing all those early wickets. But I think that just shows the resilience and the depth in this side. As you know, Matty's obviously going to take over the mental piece as the oldest player in the White Ferns now, but you know, some of his young players coming through, Izzy Sharp was outstanding, you know, knocking up her first 50, and some of these younger players coming through now are really going to, I guess, hopefully thrive and step up to that responsibility, you know, from, I guess, the gap that myself, Susan Lee, have left.
0: Yeah, look, we could

0: talk about that in a moment, the younger players, I guess. But just in terms of you, Susie, of course, has such a phenomenal record in international cricket, and Leah Tahu. Is it just a coincidence that the three of you are going? Or had you talked about that at all? I mean, what was there any sort of plan there, or was it just something that kind of happened?
1: Yeah, well, to be honest, me and Susie have probably been speaking about retirement since the Home World Cup back in 2022. So we've probably lasted a little bit longer than we thought we would. But yeah, I think we are obviously all of similar age, and it was probably just a bit of a natural discussion. Even after the 50 over World Cup last year in India, around, you know, what's the right time and how do we feel about it? And although we didn't do it, I guess, as a package deal, it's been pretty pretty special to see that we've all been able to, I guess, hang up the boots at the same time and, you know, leave this team knowing that it's in really good hands. Obviously, Amelia Kerr in the captaincy, and Ben's always still doing a great job as coach. So, yeah, it seems fitting that we're able to, I guess, walk away at the same time.
0: Yeah. Look, you go back to when you first made the team, you're a teenager, the progression of the women's game since then. You've got things like the Big Bash, the 100, the pro leagues popping up around the world. I mean, this is you've played through an era where there have been massive advancements in the women's game.
1: Yeah, it's been huge, and at times it's almost unrecognisable. I mean, we were even saying last night as we were walking off the field, at that stage it was a record crowd for a group game at a World Cup for the female game. So I think there was over 21,000 there last night. And to think back to our first World Cup in 2009 also in England, you know, we probably would have been lucky to have a few thousand. So it's been unbelievable to see the shift, I guess, in the women's game, and obviously, you know, crowds and the venues that we're playing at. But then it's also the things of the professionalism of the game too, and the investment that's been put in place by, you know, each of the nations. And again, New Zealand continues to punch above its weight. I think it's something that's often spoken about, is how well we do considering the population size that we have there. But it is, it's been pretty scary to think how far it has gone, and even in the last sort of 5 to 10 years in particular.

0: athleticism of the athletes now, which I think makes it a really exciting product. I thought it always was, but it's just gone to a different level recently. So again, probably another reason why I'm actually stepping away, because I can't keep up with these young buggers. So, you know, we'll let them keep going about their business, and I can walk away, you know, feeling really proud of what we've been able to achieve.
1: Well, I know from first-hand experience that you've inspired a generation of young players, but you've also taken very seriously your role as an advocate for mental health, but also you've achieved everything that you've achieved being diabetic. How important is it for you to show to young people, young sports people, that if you have something like diabetes, you can achieve things at the very highest level?
0: Yeah, I think that's something that's really special and close to my heart, I guess, is both the mental health space and the diabetes as well. I mean, it's pretty cool that we've got three diabetics in the team with myself and Jess Kerr and obviously Craig McMillan too. So I don't think I've ever been in an environment, especially a professional sports team, where there's three diabetics. But, you know, to be able to go out there and role model, you know, those sort of behaviours and to show other kids or even other adults, you know, there's so many different challenges that people have been taking on that often don't get spoken about, you know, merely with her mental health as well. It's pretty cool and really inspiring as well to be surrounded by people like that are challenging, I guess, what people see and their perception of, I guess, different medical conditions. So, yeah, really proud of being out there and certainly raising the flag for type 1 diabetics.
1: Mm. Look, there's a lot of intense pressure on international sport these days, but, you know, hope that there's still scope for the players to really enjoy themselves. And from that regard, just getting away from the international scene, being able to play with the Blaze all those years, and a lot of players that I guess, you know, that you've seen right through their careers probably played young age group cricket with. I mean, how important has that been for you, someone, you know, growing up in Tawa, to have that team to have played with all that time?
0: Yeah, look, I probably owe a lot of, I guess, my success to those early years, not only, you know, being from Tawa and the support I had there, but in the Wellington Blaze as well. You know, I think about Mark Borthwick and Maya Lewis, Sarah Hill. Like, there's so many players from that era when I first started that really took me under their wing. I mean, I probably ruffled a few feathers and got told to be quiet a couple of times, but, you know, the support that I had from those sort of players, it certainly did show me, I guess, the value of respect and hard work. And you spoke about it before in terms of the progression of the women's game, and for me, seeing every one of those players going full-time job and they've gymmed at 5 a.m. in the morning, they've worked all day, and then they go to training from 5 till 7 at night. You know, it's taught me a lot about what it means to, you know, want to play for your province, for your city, for your town, and just to have that real pride in that space. And it's something that's going to, I think, be really important moving forward with these franchise competitions, is, you know, understanding where you come from and the people that have gone before you and what they had to do. And what we're so fortunate to be, I guess, given now, it's making sure that we really respect that and build on that, because, yeah, we're in a pretty privileged position now to call this a job and to travel around the world. Yes, absolutely. It comes with its, I guess, its challenges, and, you know, the critics are certainly one of them, but I guess that's just part and parcel of the job that we're in. But, yeah, I mean, the Blaze is always going to hold a really special place in my heart and the success that we had there.
1: Great. Well, one final question. What's the plan? What now for Sophie Devine?
0: Take a breather for a little bit. Not too long, though. We've got the 100 kicking off in a couple of weeks, so I'll be hanging around the UK and then we'll be into the 100, which is for a couple of weeks there over here, which is another great franchise competition, playing alongside some other teams from, you know, they've been playing in this World Cup. So excited to do that, and it's sort of nice to mix things up. But then we'll get back home and hopefully have a couple of weeks rest.
1: Okay. Well, look, not the exit in terms of the T20 World Cup that I guess you would have dreamed of, but nothing's going to take away what you've given to the game over the last 20 or more years, Sophie. So we congratulate you on that and wish you all the best. I'm sure we'll see you around the cricket scene in the coming years. But thanks so much for talking to us this morning on Sport Nation.
0: No, I really appreciate it. Thanks for the support along the years as well. It certainly means a lot to me, and I know the other two as well. The support that we've had from back home has always been really special, and yeah, it just means a lot to us being able to wrap up and know that we've had the backing of, you know, everyone back in New Zealand.
2: Sophie Devine, former

0: White Ferns captain there speaking on her retirement. And when you look at her numbers, you can understand why she is regarded globally as being otherworldly. 159 one-day internationals, 4,279 runs, a high score of 145, average of 32.66, strike rate of over 85, 900s, 1850s. And in the women's T20 internationals, 158 of those, 3,817 runs, high score of 105. That's her one century in T20 cricket, an average of 28.69, strike rate of 123.2. And I think that's how Devine's going to be remembered, as her striking and her ability to very quickly take a game away from an opposition. In the bowling, one-day international cricket, 811 wickets at an average of 36.27, best of 3 for 24, and in T20s, a best of 4 for 12, 130 wickets from her 158 games, an average of under 20, which in T20 cricket is fantastic. May as well run through the numbers of her fellow retirees and dear mates. Susie Bates, 5,982 runs from 184 one-day internationals, high score of 168, 1,300s, average of 28.83 in T20 international cricket, 4,758 runs from 186 matches, strike rate of 108. But to have scored that many runs in women's cricket, I think Bates already has and will go down as one of our greatest ever. And then when you give Leah Tahuhu the ball, you know magic is going to happen. 125 wickets from her, 103 women's one-day internationals, 100 wickets in 104 T20s, best of 5 for 37 in one day, best of 4 for 6 in T20s, an average of 20 with the ball in T20 cricket, and 28 in one-day internationals. So the curtain falls on the most trailblazing era of women's cricket in this country, you would think, with what that trio has done, and Amy Satterthwaite before them, to lay the foundation so that the likes of not just Meili Kerr, but Jess Kerr, and then those that next crop of youngsters coming through, like an Izzy Sharp, an Izzy Gaze, Nenzi Patel, just so much work has been done by that trio. 20 past 11 here on Sport Nation. We'll catch up with Ricky Swinnell next.
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9: 2 years of despair.
10: All in round, they caught it. A doubleheader in Super Rugby Aupiki in Pukekohe, and it didn't disappoint. Matatu emerging now as the team to beat after knocking off the Blues. Calling the action was Ricky Swin.

0: of the double that match. The Hurricanes side gaining their first win in something like 120 weeks and their first ever over the Chiefs Manawa. That was a significant result for them.
1: Massive result for them. Yeah, they hadn't won a game since round two, 2024. Now, of course, Opiki is only a short competition, so it's 12 in a row, but 12 in a row in 2 years is a long, long time. And massive credit to them and to their new coach, Hayden Triggs, this year. They probably made the biggest move in the off-season with the signing of Renee Holmes and what she has added to that team, along with a few more getting a little bit of experience, plus some really exciting young talent. They've changed a lot of their squad, and they were there or thereabouts the week before against Matatu. Their line-out, which had been utterly horrific, it was down at 33% for the first couple of rounds of the competition, finally functioned. They got a really good platform and they just stuck to their task so well. And yeah, massive credit to the Hurricanes, Paua. It's been a long time coming for them, and it's some really positive signs for them. And as I said, some really exciting new faces coming through that squad.
0: You mentioned Renee Holmes. Of course, we're so used to seeing her playing and the fullback role. She's moved into that 10 jersey, and I don't know, tell us what you make of it, because to me she just looks so composed and natural in that playmaker role.
1: Yeah, absolutely. Look, she has played a bit there, particularly in the early day, in her earlier days at Waikato in the Farah Palmer Cup, as sort of, I guess, a more senior black fern. She would quite often slot in there during the FPC when she was playing in that at various times. So, I mean, her natural kicking game, she's always been an excellent kicker. She's got a football background. That's what she played a lot of as a kid. So, she strikes the ball really well and in open play. And it's just her combination with Iti Tanahohaia, they're long, long time friends, played together a lot when they were younger. And so the two of them, with that ability to control the game, has been really good. Look, admittedly, I sort of initially, particularly the week before, I was like, oh, sometimes you just missed her punch coming in from fullback, which she's been so good at doing over the years as well. But I think she's just given those players around her a lot more confidence, putting them in the right ends of the field. Her goal kicking was exceptional, and just that experience and that surety to allow those younger ones around her to really flourish.
0: Look, we saw it from the Hurricanes in Super Rugby Pacific, and one of the standout things about the Poa is this fiery manner with which they carry the ball. I mean, it's become a bit of a hallmark.
1: Yeah, absolutely. Sometimes it's been a little bit to their detriment. We're a little bit over eager, but yeah, look, I think one of their mottos for the season was shock the system, because look, they haven't been a good side for basically the duration of Super Rugby Opiki. They've had some wins here and there, but they've never been a consistent threat or anything. And they didn't start that well this season. But yeah, look, they've got a lot of the basis of their squad is the Manawatū FPC side, which has been excellent for a good handful of years now, and they've made their way up through the top divisions, and they've produced a lot of young players out of that region, and we see them in other teams as well. They've been picked off by other sides, and so some of those young Hurricanes Poa players are coming through that, and they're pretty tough, and they're pretty durable, and they'll just keep going. And you think, look, you know, they took on a Chiefs forward pack that has got, what, five or so black ferns on that side as well, and didn't give them an inch.
0: Yeah. Look, the one jarring note, I suppose, was the red card. It's the second one that we've seen in Opiki. There was Mama Vaipulu at Eden Park. And this one, again, potentially could have left Kennedy Tukuafu with quite a nasty injury. I mean, we love that aggression, Ricky, don't we? But I guess there's a line that they have to be wary of, a line that can't be crossed in the game.
1: Yeah, absolutely. And I guess that goes to some of that control kind of stuff and that over-eagerness. And the Vaipulu one still just confounds me. I just don't know what she was thinking. And she was suspended for 3 weeks afterwards as well, which is, you know, they just at zero. I think that was a zero tolerance. We're not having any of that. This one, I mean, I know you've seen them as well, TJ. Anything like that on the lower limbs, it makes my skin crawl. We think back to Quinton Pyre and that horrific injury a few years ago. And let's just hope, yeah, that, you know, Kennedy took Kuafu, one of the best players in the game, national captain, that they were all precaution, and it looked worse than it actually is, the way they bought her off. But yeah, Nanao Savaki, it was just, and I expect that there'll probably be more to come for that. That might be her season.
0: Yeah, yeah. Well, look, later on, two unbeaten sides Matatu coming from behind to beat the defending champs, the Blues. Game that really lived up to expectation, and I'm sure

0: that watching on, Whitney Hansen would have taken plenty from that match.
1: Oh, absolutely. Yeah, all the Black Ferns coaches were in the crowd on Saturday night. And I think, what did she say in, when we chatted with her in the build-ups? 130-odd players she was getting a look at up close and personal. But I think what we saw with Blues and Matatu, I think there was something like 29 internationals, current or former, across the 43 players in each squad. And then you chuck in a few, like a Tulfa Basin or a Holly Ray Mitirenata, who are part of that wider squad. And they just went toe-to-toe for ages, just lots of good quality players. You think of, you know, the midfield battle, Brunt and Paul against Duplessis and Brooker, across the Loose trio, just some really, really good players getting an opportunity to go at it. And they are the two best sides, no doubt. And

0: the only, I guess, team that doesn't have the men's squad name to live up to or to be part of is that. And so they really are trying to create their own identity and doing a nice job of it with off the field, but with the way they're playing.
1: Yeah. Look, obviously one of the focal points in this game was going to be the clash again of the number 10s. I mean, obviously, Ruahei Dimanche, she's been at the forefront of the game in New Zealand. She's the leader of I guess, the women's game. But Hannah King, I thought she was excellent

0: And I think Hannah King was excellent as well, and has been so far this season. She was probably the player, there's maybe one or two that missed out on the World Cup squad to the surprise of some. She'd been in the Black Ferns for a season and a half or so, hadn't really sort of found her feet at that level, and has kind of bounced back from that disappointment of not making the World Cup squad really well. Like, she's a pretty level-headed young player. She's always had good people around her. Kendra Cox, Edge, I know, has done a lot to work with her as a mentor through her younger kind of days and all of that, and obviously she's been coached by Whitney Hanson and now Blair Baxter again, and so she seems to thrive in that Mutter 2 environment and has done so again, and yeah, as you said, controlled that game really well. So and even actually for the Black Ferns, when she got some opportunities during the Pac 4, she came on and just looked like she'd regained a bit of that confidence again, which is great to see.
1: Yeah. Look, we're at the halfway stage. Have we seen enough to suggest that either the Poa or Chiefs Manawa can cause an upset, or is it still very much looking like a Blues Mutter 2 fight?
0: Yeah, look, it does still look like a Blues Mutter 2 fight, but if you think back to round two where the Chiefs were beaten by one by the Blues, and really, I mean, they led 21-7 in that match, and then Mutter 2 had to absolutely grind a win over the Poa. So I think the gap is certainly closer than it perhaps would have been. We'll probably get a good judge of that this weekend when they all switch back again, and it's the Chiefs Mutter 2 and the Blues head down to play the Hurricanes Poa, and the Hurricanes will just be full of confidence now, and now against a Blues team who, you know, don't know what it's like to lose that often. It hasn't happened very much for them. So how they respond is going to be really interesting when you consider, you know, the class and quality of the internationals that they've got in that squad. But yeah, look, it still looks very much like Mutter 2 and the Blues are ahead, but I wouldn't rule out what both the Chiefs and Canes can still do.
1: Oh, plenty to look forward to. Just before we let you go, I haven't had a chance to catch up with you since you came back from the Sevens circuit. I mean, they made some changes to the format, the kind of like picking up a two division type scenario towards the end where, what did you make of that new format? Do you think it worked?

0: in the last score of the match, with USA needing to beat, I think it was South Africa off the top of my head, maybe South Africa anyway, to re-qualify. So there's a lot of games in there somewhere. to re-qualify for the top division, and it did. It came down to the last try, and the emotion, and what that meant was Kenya then lost out. And so, you know, you had the absolute emotional of USA making their way, and they grinded their way back into the top division, and then Kenya losing out. So, yeah, look, I did like it in the end. My issue still is that in the top division, those first six tournaments, while they're great, and obviously every team wants to win a title, win the weekend event, that there's still probably not enough on those in the overall scheme of things. So teams are chopping and changing quite a lot, or maybe sacrificing an event here or there. But overall, the World Championship, particularly being back in Europe and particularly being back in France with, you know, the French crowds, their men's team winning on the last day and all of that, massively added to it. So kind of feels like with nine tournaments again, what a seven season should look like, and something to kind of build on from there.
1: Okay. Thanks for joining us, Ricky. Love your work, and we'll talk again soon, huh?
0: No worries. My pleasure.
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2: From headlines to hard truths, TJ has the analysis and the reaction shaping the morning. This is Sport Nation Mornings with Tony Johnson, where sport never stops.
3: It has just gone 20 to midday here on Sport Nation Mornings, which means 20 minutes away from McCarty on Mondays. How are you, sir?
4: Oh, I'm good, mate. Yourself?
3: Yeah, I think we've all come up for air now a little bit, haven't we, after that deflating All Whites defeat?
4: No, you know what? I feel like there is not enough oxygen on this planet right now to consume all of the sport going on. I haven't really decompressed and thought longer term, like I'm sure some others have. As unlikely as it was still pretty deflating to see New Zealand hardly lay a glove on Belgium. But we said in the immediate aftermath of game number one, that's the one they'll rue and regret. One team got through with three competition points through to the knockout stages. Two games we led for significant periods of time, and we left it all to do in that last game. And unfortunately, Belgium sort of showed signs of life, showed signs of living up to their potential. Just had to be against us, didn't it?
3: Yeah. I don't think I've ever heard the term opportunity missed said as frequently as I have in the last 2 weeks.
4: Well, and rightly so. Like I said, even after the draw against Sudan, there's a little bit of an asterisk next to it, considering the awful preparation they did have. So many players in the domestic league have not played football, the visa issues, the fact that they're only allowed to get into the United States 24 hours before the match, so on and so forth. That did give us a competitive advantage that probably will not happen again at a FIFA World Cup. I would think in 4 years' time we'll be lucky to draw a pool that kind. So, yeah, there'll be very long flights home for all of those players.
3: And then we've had a few people text through here, and it's such a simple way of looking at it. Why did Chris Wood not get more ball, do you think? Is that a compliment to the defence of these sides, or is it the way that New Zealand set up and how wide they were playing a lot of the time?
4: Hard to answer the second part, how we set up, because we never really saw a different approach over a number of years under Darren Baisley. It was like, this is our system, that's the way we're going to go. Maybe it was due to that they just did not find a way to get him involved nearly enough. But these are very, very good defensive units. But I'm less concerned about that than just how leaky we were at the back. 10 goals conceded in 3 games is quite telling.
3: And ugly goals as well, highlighted by that first one against Belgium on Saturday.
4: Yeah, the third one against Egypt too.
3: Yep.
4: Every goal was cherished, just ask Iran in the end. What an absolutely wild ending to the group stage it was, that Austria-Algeria game. So, yeah, we defended that goal poorly. The first goal against Belgium is a bit of a horror moment for multiple players. Crocombe sort of loses the flight of the ball as he comes near post. Tim Payne's not looking at the ball, sort of hits his ribs, bounce back, and Trossard turns it home. And that game was always going to be determined by the first goal. It really was. And, you know, I'm not going to criticise the effort or intensity. They certainly gave it a good crack, but a huge golfing class. So we'll pour over that today at some stage, probably with Miles Davis, Matt Richens on the Monday mop-up after 2 o'clock. Ricardo's going to drop by after 1. We'll have a little studs-up gathering. We've had one knockout game of the round of 32. Oh, Canada, they left it late. They were the better of the two teams, lacking quality in the final third. South Africa sort of fell back into the South Africa of the first game, I thought. They were really impressive in game 2 and 3 to get through to the group, out of the group for the first time. But I thought they'd be disappointed with their lack of endeavour, maybe. Stakio's goal in stoppage time leads us into the round of 32. And tomorrow morning, peeps, like, seriously, the game's tomorrow. Japan against Brazil and the Dutch up against Morocco. Oh, be still my beating heart. Absolutely delicious to contemplate that. Also joining us, Matt Russell's going to drop by to give us an update on what has happened in the NRL with a real eye on that Warriors loss to the Dolphins. Dolphins can fly. And I do hope we'll talk plenty about this mighty Black Caps effort in this series, one where they are overcoming so much adversity. I know all the headlines will go to the circus that is English cricket at the moment, but man alive, it's impressive. Could you have thought of an instance where we might win a series in England with no Kane Williamson and no Matt Henry and Will O'Rourke going off? Shall I go on? There's been so much adversity, and it's a real credit to this New Zealand cricket side that just keeps on keeping on.
3: Just keeps creating history, Daniel, when you look at what they did in India, what they're now doing against England, what they've done on the global stage at World Cups and big tournaments. They are just a team of absolute consistency. And as they have shown, and it's been enormously highlighted, particularly in this test, one man goes down, the next steps up. The fact that Zach Folkes wasn't even supposed to be playing in this test and took the first three wickets of the England second innings. It's just, that team must be so calm.

0: distilled hay, it's going to be okay, regardless of what happens.
1: I can call them dull. I can call them dull, and that is a compliment. Because you do not want to get too high, you do not want to get too low, and they have been a very consistent bunch. You know them, Chappie. A lot of good men there, very consistent guys. There's not too many dickheads floating around the scene. Actually, I'd say that right across the New Zealand domestic scene. And that consistency of attitude is leading to consistency of results. But that's a really tricky surface now in Nottingham. And Daryl Mitchell's innings is just fabulous. First 100 since March 2023. Ruchin Ravindra, who's had a woeful series in the field in particular, fairly loose, woeful shot in the first innings also, did a really good job. And scored at a good enough pace as Mitchell was sort of fighting for every run to sort of advance the game. And unless something truly extraordinary and unlikely happens, the series victory will be theirs. But I guess I'm counting chickens before they have hatched there.
0: Well, no, but the eggs are at least have been laid. And you and I are big fans of form is temporary, class is permanent, and I have taken great smug enjoyment this series of that being perhaps never truer than ever with this side. You mentioned Daryl Mitchell. There were cries for him to be dropped, for Henry Nicholls to not even get a chance when Kane announced his retirement, for Ruchin to be dropped because he was dropping catches and not scoring enough runs. But when you become a victim of the moment rather than looking at the bigger picture, which often is the case when it comes to firstly cricket and then second picking teams and picking players who you know can do a job. And Rob Walter is a massive fan of, I want guys who I know in that moment will step up. I want the big game players. I want a team of guys who, regardless of the situation or the surface, when I need them to, they'll step up. And Daryl Mitchell's 100 was a prime example of that on day four.
1: Yeah, all of those things, absolutely. And it's right to critique it and raise questions, like Tom Latham, 190 test innings against India, Australia and England. Do you know what he then does? Goes out and scores a fabulous 100. I must admit, I did check the record books. Brad Lewis pointed me to this. Has any instance of a team got a 300-run opening partnership to start a test and then go on to lose it? The answer is no. I think there's only five or six instances of any partnership worth more than 300, because we looked like we did open the door in late in that first innings, but credit to the bowling unit, which there's a lot of talent there. Someone like Kane Williamson casts a very big shadow across New Zealand cricket, but this group of players has already stood in the sun without him. He was not a part of India, right?
0: No. Exactly.
1: What will England be after Ben Stokes, who also casts a very big shadow, wanders off? Seriously, they do not have an option other than Joe Root to be their captain, and I'm not sure Joe Root will want that long term.
0: Mate, it's a mess. I genuinely don't know what they're going to do here. And the way it happened seemed very just lost.
1: Well, there's something going on. I don't know about you, Chappie. From 18,000 plus Ks here, something stinks like a rotten fish. I don't know. I don't have much of an answer. I reached out to a few of sort of cricketing colleagues in the UK. The feedback, narcissism, appendage waving, ego, it's not complimentary. It's pretty darn ugly. And once again, I think it just highlights that they need to stop focusing on the ashes so much. And the fallout from it, the angst after it, is clearly weighing heavy on this group and heaps a lot of pressure. So, but that's not really our concern, is it, just? It's not really our concern.
0: No, they can just go about their own thing and take the last 6 wickets that they need to.
1: Seriously, that last hour.
0: Just the laughing from Tom Blundell when Harry Brook got out kind of just summarised the whole situation.
1: Oh, yeah, Tom Blundell. I'm sorry, Sport Nation listeners. A lot of you have got it very wrong with Tom Blundell, haven't you?
0: Oh, yeah. As I say, we love us sitting back with our feet on the desk.
1: Questioning his glove work because he had a few bad months.
0: Keeping in the hardest place to keep to in the world.
1: Like standing up to the pace. Man, it took some cojones on that surface. How many times did Daryl Mitchell get hit in the gloves? Was it red off a length?
0: Yeah, fair few. All right, McCarty's with you from midday through till three. Thanks, mate. Appreciate it.
1: See ya.
0: We are...

0: 9.5 away from midday here on Sport Nation.
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2: Turn it up this July with the new NRLW season. Some of the biggest names in league are back home in Aotearoa for the 2026 season, kicking off July 2 live on Sky Sport. 2025 Premiership title winners Gail Broughton, Nele Hufanga and Aneta Nualsala join the One New Zealand Warriors women, leading a powerful lineup of league legends and rising stars turning it up this season. Don't miss out. The action starts July 2 and the Warriors' first home game Sunday, July 5 at 3:45 p.m. only on Sky Sport.
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0: It is 5 from midday here on Sport Nation Mornings, which means we are with you for another couple of minutes before McCarty takes over out of Wellington. 8833 is the number on the Signet Powerbank text machine if you do want to share your thoughts, whether it's relating to the All Whites, the White Ferns, the Black Caps. Maybe you've got some thoughts around Liam Lawson in Formula One. Scott texted through saying, won a series in India without Kane. This group is bigger than one man. Absolutely. And I don't think That's to say that when Kane was playing, he was making it about him, by no means. And I know that Scott's not implying that at all, but it shows that they aren't a one-man team, this New Zealand side. Awesome, Black Caps. Lots of credit has to go to former high-performance managing director, Brian Stronach. Top man who doesn't put up with you-know-what. Have to say, Stronny, he certainly set the standard, didn't he? That's us for today. Thanks, Maddie. Thanks, Brian. TJ and I back tomorrow from 9.
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1: 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Happy Monday. I hope you all had a wonderful weekend wherever you are in the country. We had a very wet one here, which wasn't that great, but it wasn't as wet as further down south, Wellington and Wairarapa.